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9: During the War for Independence, General George Washington, the man we refer to today as the father of our country, led American troops through military defeat after defeat. And in the bitter winter of 1777, he wrote this somber note to a friend in Philadelphia. Quote, "You might have tracked our army from White Marsh to Valley Forge by the blood on their feet," end of quote. Many soldiers continued to march through the deep snows of Pennsylvania without shoes. Others suffered from disease, hunger, and freezing conditions. Nearly 2,000 of Washington's men died, yet George Washington did not lose faith. Amid the hardship, loss, and uncertainty of Valley Forge, he turned to God in prayer. At a time when our nation once again faces division and uncertainty, may we follow Washington's example, kneeling humbly, praying faithfully, and asking God to guide the future of America.
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14: Tonight, expect an evening thunderstorm in some areas with overall cloudy conditions. The temperature will drop to 79 degrees. Tomorrow, anticipate a mix of clouds and sunshine along with a few showers and a potentially strong thunderstorm in the afternoon, reaching a high of 86 degrees. Tomorrow night, isolated thunderstorms may occur in the evening in a few spots, with partly cloudy skies prevailing and a low of 79 degrees. That's your AccuWeather forecast. I'm meteorologist Jason Caterina for AM 860, The Answer.
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18: 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Greg in Dallas, Texas, how the heck are you? Welcome home, brother. Welcome.
19: Oh, hey, thank you, man. Not too bad. I am trying not to melt. It's been incredibly hot out here this past week.
18: Greg's been out for a week. 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And we've missed him. But Bobby and Derek did a great job, and we thank both of those gentlemen.
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18: 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They did a great job. Greg, I'm going to let you see. Can you remember your shtick?
19: Yes.
18: We've added Facebook Live again your departure last week. 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
18: Yeah, I was able to take a sip of that blackout coffee because you had a little bit longer spiel than you normally have. But we're going to get started. Let's get ready to rock and roll. Guys, we have a great program for you. Coming up, you've got me for the half hour. There's a couple things I want to go over with you. We're going to get into that right now. AWR Hawkins will be here at the bottom of the hour. Next hour coming up, we have a gentleman. Well, Rob Pincus will be here for the hour, but he'll be with me for the first 15 minutes discussing what we're going to talk about for the remainder of the hour, which is a man in New York who was under indictment for about 12 felonies because he lives under a tyrant, ladies and gentlemen, and it will anger you. And it's just it's an example, and he will be it. As you know, normally I don't put anybody that's under indictment or under investigation on the program. That's for a lot of different reasons. I don't want somebody to say something that might get them in trouble or harm their case going down the road, because this is public record here, and it's out there. It can be used. But his attorney will be here as well, his attorney Kevin. And we'll explain all of that in the next hour, but you don't want to miss it. It's going to make you... Those of you who live in New York, we're talking specifically Albany here, and you're listening in Albany, New York, you don't want to miss that hour, so make sure to stay tuned at the top of the next hour. It's going to be a mind-bending hour for sure. Ladies and gentlemen, let's get started here. What happened at that In-N-Out Burger in Twin Falls, Idaho, this past this weekend is one of those stories that, you know, they always shake. You don't like to hear this stuff, and it does happen all too frequently. And I actually contemplated not even talking about it. Why? Because, well, I have to talk about it briefly. I'll do that here in this segment. And might touch on it again in the roundtable, because none of this has anything to do with your gun rights. The other side tries to make it about your gun rights. We know that to be the case. But let's just go here and get real. It was just like any other ordinary Saturday afternoon, right? For those in Idaho and Twin Falls, people grabbing lunch, you know, hanging out with their kids. You know, a lot of excited employees, because this In-N-Out had just opened. I think it had been open for about a week. So they were excited to be there, and if you've ever had an In-N-Out burger, I guarantee you Twin Falls was excited to have an In-N-Out, because In-N-Out's the best as far as I'm concerned. You know, a lot of cars in the drive-thru, and then in a split second, as is always the case, pure evil shows up with a rifle. Now, expect to hear all about that from the anti-gunners because of what's coming up with the Supreme Court we've been talking about for a while. No doubt they'll try to use that. It'll all be for naught, but they're going to. But the authorities said the gunman opened fire at the crowded restaurant. He killed three. At last check before the show, that's where I found it to be, too. Seven others wounded before he died from what cops said was a self-inflicted gunshot wound. Investigators are saying that he acted alone. There was no other threat to the community, and they're still working to determine a motive, which will take a while. But before you go any further, you've got to remember what matters the most, and that's three people, innocent people, are gone. And seven others, if not more, hurt, and hopefully nobody else passes away as a result of this loser. And sadly, there are families that are now planning funerals instead of family dinners as a result of, yet again, another sick 24-year-old loser madman. An In-N-Out employee just simply went to work and never went home. It's a terrible deal. And all of us at Armed American Radio offer our prayers to the families and to the first responders and everybody else. But there's a twist to this story that becomes critically important for those of us who talk about the Second Amendment every single day. And that's because, and I have to be honest with you, most mainstream media is covering this, but they're covering it because they absolutely have to, because it was caught on film. But an armed, law-abiding citizen returned fire on the attacker. And it was all caught on film, using a silenced weapon, I believe, was an FN, suppressed, and an off-duty police officer also. And they are being hailed as heroes that they are for going after the gunfire and cornering the madman and stopping the remainder of what would have been just an absolute slaughter. Yet again, a law-abiding citizen, and that just blows up the other side's narrative. So according to Police Chief Matthew Hicks, those actions helped divert the shooter away from the restaurant, preventing even more deaths and injuries. That is absolutely 100% true. But think about it. You know, this guy was not, he's been identified. We'll get there in just a moment. He wasn't looking for 15 minutes of fame. He just was there like anybody else. He wasn't likely trying to become a social media hero. Just an ordinary American who suddenly finds himself standing in the middle of a nightmare that unfolds right before his eyes. He had to make a decision. He could run, he could hide, or he could fight. He chose to fight. Now, to be fair, I don't know exactly what happened every single second. I don't really have to know. I don't know exactly how many rounds were fired and by whom, but we'll never know how many lives were saved. That's something we'll never know. But what we can tell you is it was countless. No doubt about it. And anyone who tells you that they do or they know anymore, they're just getting ahead of it like the TV pundits do. They don't know crap until everything's reported. And there's likely a lot that's not being said right now. It will come out fairly quickly because this scumbag is where he belongs. And that's taking a dirt nap in hell. But we do know what the police chief has already told us, that the armed citizen and the off-duty trooper, the Idaho trooper, interrupted that attack and helped prevent additional casualties, which is huge. That's extraordinary. Because in a situation like that, folks, every second counts, not minutes, seconds. The average patrol officer can't just show up. Cops can't just be there. They'll tell you that. Now, there was an off-duty cop that was there, thank God, but it took other law enforcement time to get there, as is always the case. Thankfully, there were two armed, say, one civilian and one off-duty cop, as we said. Cops respond as fast as they can, but it's usually always after the fact. It's after the violence has already started. And that's not a criticism of law enforcement. It's just a reality. The first responder at every active shooting is the person who is already there. That's you, or in this case, these two individuals. Hopefully it never happens to you, but thankfully they were there because countless lives were saved. That's exactly what happened. But, you know, you and I both know what's coming tomorrow. It hasn't been too loud right now, but it will. Maybe it probably already has by the time you're hearing this, but the usual talking points are going to come out. We need another gun law. We need another restriction. We need another ban. This is why the Supreme Court can't find these guns. These guns have to be banned. We're going to hear it all day long. It's just what they do. But here's a real simple question for those clowns. What law stopped this guy yet again before he pulled the trigger? What law? None. What regulation worked? What prevented him? Was there a sign that prevented him from walking into the parking lot? I don't know. It wouldn't have stopped him anyway. If you think it would, you're stupid. What magazine capacity law stopped this idiot? What gun-free zone sign changed the heart of the killer? None. The answer is, I would, you know, say maybe painfully obvious, because it is painfully obvious. It's obvious to me. It's painfully obvious to the other side. Because the answer is none of them. Because criminals don't obey any gun laws. How much more do we need to know? Time after time after time. They don't, and they never will. If they did, they wouldn't be criminals. The law-abiding citizen who returned fire, what about him? He's the one that followed the law. He followed Idaho law, thankfully. Thank God. And he chose, really, to accept what is an enormous responsibility, and that was to carry a firearm. He didn't create the violence. He responded to it. That's the distinction. And there's a lot to talk about going on there. We'll talk about it in greater detail, likely in the roundtable. We'll probably talk a little bit about it somewhat with AWR Hawkins coming up. But what's really important to point out, ladies and gentlemen, as is always the case, the other side will never acknowledge it, but you know what? NBC reporting it. All the major outlets are reporting it. We can't lose sight of this one simple truth. Evil chose the parking lot at the In-N-Out. Guess who else showed up? Courage, a law-abiding citizen and an off-duty trooper. Courage showed up, an individual who chose to carry a firearm lawfully, made a huge difference today and or this weekend and saved countless lives. When we come back, we'll break down some more issues because it dovetails well with what I was talking about on Friday back right after this. Armed American Radio listeners, you already know the name. It's Blackout Coffee. 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
18: 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Involved in a lot of court battles right now. The NRA's got your back, so please join. It's $35 for 1 year. It's a no-brainer. And, by the way, speaking of, it's not the NRA, but NRA reminds me of the conventions because I do the NRA conventions. But the Gun Owners of America convention was this weekend in Des Moines, Iowa. I was unable to go, but lots of my friends were there, and many of them are returning home today, which is why we didn't even bother them to come on the program, let them get home safely and all that fun stuff. Then we'll catch up with them and find out how much fun they had at that convention. And this is a good time to mention that I know a couple of them had the silent bags, the Faraday bags, SLNT.com. I have them for, they're perfect for the conventions and things like that, or just going to hotels, or if you travel, you want to keep your phone safe, your computer safe, make sure to check out Silent, SLNT.com/AAR. Buy the starter pack. It's inexpensive, and it will give you something for your phone, et cetera, that you can have with you, and you drop that. 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Nobody can geofence at these things, hotels. Nobody can break into anything, okay? CIA can't find you. It's the people who designed it. It was designed by people who didn't want to be found because their lives depended on it, and they work, and I know that because I've used them for years. Check them out, SLNT, silent.com/AAR. I was going to move in a different direction, and I decided when we ended that last segment to go back to this because I was talking about the In-N-Out, and the reason I'm kind of switch gears here, or gears to me anyway, stay on the same topic. That's switching gears for me because I had intended to talk about something different briefly, but I think it's too important. We were talking about how you make that enormous responsibility to carry a firearm for your own personal protection and self-defense. Look, most people who carry a firearm will never, ever, ever pull it. And millions of us carry firearms every day. I was forced to pull it once, and I became one of those statistics because I never had to pull the trigger. My gun did exactly what it was designed to do without my having to pull the trigger, and that was deter two criminals from continuing their approach to me. Worked perfectly. Thank God I didn't have to squeeze the trigger, but I would have. I was going home that day at their expense if I had to. And I'm pretty sure they knew that. That's why they decided to go a different direction. So I go back to the individual in Idaho who made that same decision and accepted that responsibility to carry that firearm. And the other side likes to talk about how it never happens. This never happens. It rarely happens, except it does happen. And we'll talk about that with Dr. Locke coming up this week. He's got numbers to back that up and prove it. We've had this conversation with him in the past on the show. But we will discuss that because, yeah, ladies and gentlemen, it does happen. And when it happens just like that. Just like that in an instant. This guy didn't create the violence. He responded to the violence. And that's important to point out. It's worth discussing because the media loves to ridicule or ignore the phrase, good guy with a gun. We've all heard it. They mock it. They dismiss it. They treat it like it's some kind of, you know, gun nut world fantasy until it happens. And it happens hundreds of thousands of times, if not millions of times annually in this country. When an actual armed citizen actually intervenes during an actual mass shooting, not something made up by the gun violence archives, but that part of the story gets a fraction, if any, of the attention. But gun rights have been in the news so much, I was shocked when I pulled my first search earlier today, and NBC was reporting it right up top. And it was interesting that just about every outlet I saw mentioned the same thing. And they didn't disparage it. Why? That's really important to talk about. Because they couldn't. Because it happened. Because they saw it. It was right there. Now, in days gone by, in a bygone era, they would have. It would have been just a huge lie of omission. But not with this stuff now. This I'm holding up for those of you that aren't watching my phone. Not with social media. Not anymore. It's impossible to ignore. They can't ignore it. It blew up their narrative. Just watch how the anti-gunners handle it. It's pretty predictable. We know what they're going to do. But yeah, when something like this happens, it really does. It blows up their preferred narrative, something we've talked about on this program for years. Now, look, every situation is different. Mine was different. And in many cases, an armed citizen might not be able to intervene. Maybe it's not in their best interest to intervene. Maybe more harm can come. Here's the problem. It's a split-second decision, and those decisions carry tremendous risk. And there are times, of course, when protecting your family and escaping might absolutely be the right decision at that time, depending on your current situation. You got a baby with you in a shopping cart and you can get away. It's probably best to do so if you can do so safely. But there are times when ignoring the threat is impossible. You can't. You have to make that decision. But here's the thing that, yet again, Idaho points out and proves. We've said this for years. It's not law-abiding citizens. It's not you and I that are the problem. Not the people that are legally carrying firearms. We're the ones that are overwhelmingly the law-abiding people doing nothing but trying to protect innocent life, not take it, unless we have to. And it, in the bigger picture, it goes back to the heart of the Second Amendment and why the Second Amendment exists. Because the other side wants you to believe that, well, the Second Amendment wasn't written because the founders thought about using it to stop a robbery. It was more for because everybody had guns for hunting. It was, you know, you had to be part of the military, all the nonsense. Okay, look, and this reminds us every single time this happens, and it happens frequently. It wasn't written for sporting clays, folks. It wasn't written because target shooting is enjoyable, and it is. It's fun. They're fun activities. But that's not the constitutional purpose for the Second Amendment, even though the other side likes to say it is. It's not. The Second Amendment recognizes the inherent right of us to defend ourselves, our families, and our communities when innocent life is at stake. For what reason? The founders knew this. Evil exists, ladies and gentlemen. It existed in Twin Falls. It still exists in Twin Falls, even though this clown is dead. There's evil everywhere. It existed before this. It exists today, and it's going to exist tomorrow. It will always exist. So the question isn't whether evil exists. It's whether we retain the ability to defend ourselves when it appears without warning and without question, because we have the inherent right to do so. We shouldn't have to fight our own government for that right, but we do every single day. Owning a firearm, as we've talked about before, you know, you make that decision to carry a gun. You got to check your ego. You got to check your machismo, your bravado. That's not what it's about. It's not about pretending to be an action hero of sorts. It's not about posting pictures online, although I've done it. We all love our guns. We post pictures of ourselves with our guns. I don't tend to do that much anymore, but a lot of people do. It's an enormous responsibility, and it means staying trained. It means understanding the law in the state you're in. And it means really developing really good, sound judgment, ladies and gentlemen. So if that time happens, you know how to react instinctively. It means recognizing, and this is kind of tough to say, but it's true, that your firearm is there for the worst day of your life. That's when you're going to need it. But it's also there for the best day of your life, because some of the best times I've had in my life were with my firearm. So it's kind of interesting. But it's overarching, it's there for the worst day of your life. Thank God those two individuals had their firearms. We'll be back with AWR.
1: With SRN News, I'm John Scott. About 5,000 homes have been evacuated, and about 600 homes, businesses, and other buildings have been destroyed by wildfires that remain uncontained in eastern Washington state. The fires burned more than 8 square miles around Spokane, the second largest city in Washington, and were among dozens across the western U.S. President Trump says he'll order American forces to hold off on strikes that he had threatened against Iran, saying Mideast allies have reached the parameters of a deal to end the war. The president said he will halt new strikes in the five-month-old war. The suspect in a fatal shooting at a fast food restaurant in Twin Falls, Idaho, died of a self-inflicted gunshot wound. The suspect, identified as 24-year-old Chad Williams, et al. 4 people died and 7 were injured in that shooting at an In-N-Out Burger. This is SRN News.
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7: Tonight, expect an evening thunderstorm in some areas with cloudy skies elsewhere. The low will be 79 degrees. Tomorrow, anticipate a mix of clouds and sunshine along with a few showers and a strong thunderstorm in the afternoon. The high will reach 86 degrees. Tomorrow night, there may be a thunderstorm in a few spots during the evening with partly cloudy conditions otherwise. The low will be 79 degrees. That's your AccuWeather forecast. I'm meteorologist Jason Caterina for AM 860, The Answer.
8: 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Welcome back to the show.
9: Yeah, welcome back to the show. Welcome back to the show. Welcome back to the show, ladies and gentlemen. We got a lot going on here in the background. If you're watching on your screens, you saw that it stated that we'll be back in 21 after. It's been busy back here behind the scenes. We'll have AWR's picture up for those of you that like to watch the program here in just a couple seconds. But in the meantime, guys, make sure I've got Blackout Coffee going on right here in this mug. My little dog woke me up at 3:30 this morning and wanted to eat, and, well, she'd never let me go back to sleep because we had some thunder and it scares her. So Blackout Coffee has been a godsend. Greg, this is the time. I haven't had to ask you this in a week. How many cups of Blackout Coffee, knowing what I just told you, do you think I had not just to start my day but throughout the day today?
10: I'm going to go with at least 3.7, almost 4.
9: A pot and a half, man.
10: That's pretty good. That's a pretty good number.
9: I don't know. I got it going through my veins right now. Thank God I do. BlackoutCoffee.com/AAR, ladies and gentlemen. You, too, can stay awake on Blackout Coffee. Let's go to AWR Hawkins, Breitbart News. Our dear friend, AWR, welcome in, brother. How are you, man?
11: Doing great. Great to be with you.
9: Well, let's keep the conversation going. I probably weren't listening to the first half, as I know you were traveling and you're busy this week. But we're talking about the In-N-Out shooter, and, of course, we have, yet again, you know, what the left hates, AWR. And that's, wow, a law-abiding citizen and an off-duty cop join forces and stop. You know, we'll never know how many lives were saved, but I want your take on this.
11: Oh, yeah, I mean, particularly the armed citizen. I mean, yes, thank goodness for the off-duty officer, too. Don't get me wrong, but
9: right.
11: I love seeing a good guy with a gun step up and do what's got to be done. And it was beautiful. It's a great reminder. You know, you got to stay armed, but not only armed. You have to stay alert. You have to take in your environment, pay attention. And, you know, this guy exemplified all those things.
9: What do we know about him? And I know you've been doing a lot of research on this. I've seen your work today on this as this was unfolding from yesterday through today. What do we know about the armed citizen? Is there anything you can tell us other than, you know, that he was there? What else do we know? Any particulars that you can give us?
11: I don't know anything. I mean, I know from looking at the video, it almost looked like he may have had a suppressed handgun, but I can't tell if it was suppressed or if it was just a long barrel, because everything I've seen is fuzzy or grainy, I should say.
9: What I heard, and it was confirmed by two other people, so I'll say this, I mentioned it in

0: previous two segments, that it was a suppressed FN.
1: Okay.
0: Which would make sense if you go back and look at it, and if you watch the video, it would also account because he did get rounds off. Now, I don't know any other details. I don't know if any rounds were successful. I don't know, but I do know that the returning gunfire, well, took the killer off of his mark. That much I do know.
1: Yeah, the witness said that the killer had to seek cover.
0: Right.
1: When that guy was firing at him. And so that may have been when that guy and the off-duty trooper were firing together. I don't know. But the witness says that when the law-abiding citizen began firing on the killer, the killer had to take cover. So that definitely, I mean, no matter how you slice it, he had to have saved lives.
0: Oh, there's no question about it. Now, like I mentioned previously, we're not going to know how many lives were saved. But I think I can safely say, based on the layout and everything I've seen, it was likely dozens of lives. And what does this say? How many times, AWR, have we talked about this over the years? My gosh, I've lost count. I wish I had a dollar for every time we've discussed it. What I found fascinating was all the major networks are, in fact, covering this now. Now, we both know why. Because it's out there, social media. They cannot ignore it because the video is out there. The sheriff is talking about how lives were saved. Thank God they were there. They would look like buffoons if they didn't report it. But isn't that a good thing that they are finally reporting that? I mean, we've covered countless ones of these where they've never reported it, Dubs? They've never reported it. Now they are because they have to, right?
1: Right. No, it is good. Even if, as you say, their hand is forced, even if that's the truth, at least the hand is now forced. So it's good to have it covered because people with common sense, when they read this, there's going to be somebody who wasn't armed yesterday who is going to be
0: right.
1: armed tomorrow because they're going to go, I am not going to be the victim.
0: Yeah, and this might sound like a crazy question, but I wonder, and I'm kind of just thinking out loud here, and I'll ask it of you. We really don't know, but I'm going to guess that this likely changes a reporter's mind or two. When they report on this, because their hand was in fact forced, it might likely force an honest reporter to have to do some soul searching here. Could that be true? Could that be true? Or am I just being overly optimistic?
1: Well, I mean, I think you're being optimistic. I don't know if that's overly. I mean, I think there's a chance what you're saying is true, but you have to hope. You have to hope because the bottom line is you want more good people armed, even if they were formerly naysaying reporters, if they change their mind and they're armed now, that is good for everyone around them. And so you have to hope that it happens.
0: Yeah, it would be nice because both of us know people whose minds have been changed. I think of the politician in Ohio, Michael DuBose, who voted against Ohio's concealed carry law 3 years in a row, and then through no fault of his own was attacked on his way home after he got back from voting no on bills in Columbus. He was attacked at gunpoint by three people. He completely changed his tune. And I'm proud to say that Michael DuBose and I, while he was a Democrat from South Cleveland, and this shocks people, he was a black guy, and he and I became very, very good friends because his mind was changed. And his vote later helped bring concealed carry to Ohio because of that happening. And I know he changed a lot of minds because we helped him and about 20 of his family and friends get training because their minds were changed. Now, I don't know that the reporter or anybody else in a position of authority would admit that. I would like to think an honest reporter would write a piece and say, you know what? This changed my position. Because, A-Dubs, if more people in that business started reporting the facts, and by that I mean just reporting the stories, it would change people's mindset on guns in this country and the right to own and carry them, wouldn't it? If the narrative were different, if the script were flipped, wouldn't that matter?
1: Oh, yeah. Well, because people would then see that guns are used to save lives far more often than they are used to take innocent lives. I mean, it's not even close. The use, justifiable use of firearms in defense of life is, it eclipses the number of firearm homicides we have every year. And it doesn't mean that those homicides aren't horrible. It doesn't mean that if you lost a family member, it's not terrible. I don't mean that, but I just mean the use of guns to save lives eclipses the use of guns to take them.
0: Yeah, it's hard. I understand what you're talking about. It's hard to, you know, you've got three families and seven with wounded, you know, siblings, spouses, maybe grandmas. I don't know the seven. Hopefully they're all okay. But there are three that aren't going home as a result of a madman, not a result of a law-abiding citizen. In fact, the other 20 or 30 or 40 people who were in line in that restaurant are, in fact, alive today because of two individuals who were there with firearms that joined forces. And I would have loved to have reported to you, ladies and gentlemen, tonight that it was one of those two that put this scumbag down like the animal he was. I would have loved to have been able to report that. I was hopeful that that was the case. But regardless, just the return fire stopped it. So I hope that minds have been changed in this AWR, because facts are stubborn things, brother. Facts don't suffer fools. And if we can flip a reporter, if you're a reporter out there and you're paying attention to this story, do some real research, man. Start writing the truth about this stuff. That would make a huge difference if that narrative changed in this country. I know we're going to get ready to take a break here. When we come back, AWR, I want to go over to Kathy Hochul in New York, because we're beginning to see, and I talked a lot about this on Friday, we're beginning to see the anti-gun playbook emerge in the post-Bruin environment as the anti-gunners are losing hugely in courtrooms across the country and soon to be at the Supreme Court. We'll talk with AWR Hawkins about that when we come back, and we'll focus a little bit on that nasty tyrant in New York State. And it will be a great segue into our next hour as well, because we will be talking to a person who is under at least 12 felony indictments because of Kathy Hochul and New York gun laws. It's a mess up there in New York, and a lot of listeners up there in New York paying attention in Albany, where the stories we're going to talk about in the next hour actually unfold from. So we'll be talking about that next. Great segue. We'll be back. One more segment to go with AWR. Unfortunately, we got to talk about that tyrant, Kathy Hochul, back after this. Hi, guys, it's Mark. Look, I think you'll agree with me that as gun owners, we need to have each other's backs. That's regardless of what state we call home. Here at AAR, we discuss it every day, and we're heard in every state. Right now, Virginians desperately need our help. That means me, and that means you. You've heard the old saying, there's power in numbers, and helping in Virginia is as simple as joining Virginia Citizens Defense League. I'm a member, and I don't live in Virginia. You don't have to live there to join and stand up for your rights, because it is your rights. What you're seeing in Virginia is what the Democrats will do to you if they take all three levers of power in Washington, D.C. in the future, and it is possible. Again, I'm a member, and it's as easy as joining VCDL at vcdl.org. 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Virginia is at the tip of the spear now. It could very well be all of us next. 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

0: 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Won't you please join us? 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It's that simple. That's just a plain-out fact. Again, facts are stubborn things. 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Join us. $35 for 1 year. 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I do want to point out that if you were listening on the stations during the break, you did still hear the Cove Pure ad. That promotion ended on the 31st, sadly. I was hopeful that we would be able to extend that through to the 1st, but we were not able to do that. And we thank them for being here. It was temporary, and they were wonderful to work with. I would highly recommend you get one. Yeah, it's not $250 off anymore. It's probably $50 off, but it is worth every penny. It's covepure.com. Make sure to check them out, but I just wanted to let you know that up front. Those ads will stop running after the show tonight, by the way. AWR Hawkins, Breitbart News. Let's go back to you. Let's go to Kathy Hochul, because AWR, I think what they're doing here is they're exposing their playbook in the face of mounting losses. And Kathy Hochul, boy, just when you think they can't hit another ceiling or get to another floor, they do. Now she's pushing to replace the repealed ATF gun controls with New York state laws. You want to clue us in on that one?
1: Oh, yeah. I mean, you know, basically when Director Cepeda came in and announced over 30 that would either be repealed, reformed, or otherwise changed, she's coming in behind him now to say that she's going to do some things with regulatory action. That'll be executive order. And then she's going to do some things with the legislature. She's going to push them to do it. But as you said, state-level gun control, place the ATF rule from the Biden that Director Cepeda is getting rid of.
0: Hey, Dubs, if I can ask you to step to the left or the right, that would be perfect. We want everybody to hear every word you're saying. You broke up a little bit there, but I think everybody got the picture there. Just to put it in a nutshell for you, ladies and gentlemen, she hates your guts, and she's going to use state powers and the state legislature to do what the ATF was doing under Biden, and then she's going to put it on steroids. Is that did I frame that right? Is that what's getting ready to happen? I believe that's the case.
1: Yeah, that's exactly what's fixing to happen. And so,
0: unbelievable.
1: But here's the deal. This play is going to fall flat at some point because
0: yes,
1: the Supreme Court is so zeroed in on this. You can only make so many moves to escape ruin. And as these other rulings are added to it, whether it's Wolford, whether the other ruling that came down, whatever it is, as these keep compounding, there's not that much room for these people to run anymore.
0: No, and you know what? I'm going to add to that. They're not going to be able to hide anymore. They're going to force court challenges by playing these hands. There's no question about it. But all they're doing is cementing their own demise with further court activity, particularly after what's getting ready to smack them in the head. We're guessing right around June 27th when the Supreme Court will bring its ruling down. But the oral arguments on the two quote-unquote assault weapons bans, Cook County, Illinois, and Connecticut Citizens Defense League, will be heard between October and Christmas. And 6 months later, we're going to get a ruling that's going to smack them up the head. And they know that. So why can't they just accept defeat at that point, at least on that angle? Why? Why won't they just do it and admit defeat? Why can't they do it?
1: Well, part of this is their last gasp at fundraising on this topic.
0: Fundraising.
1: So they got to keep pushing and get the fringe to go ahead and give up some more money before the Supreme Court steps in and closes the party down.
0: So I guess that begs this question. Who's stupid enough to keep giving them money? Clearly people who are not plugged in, that are drinking the Kool-Aid, that don't know what's coming down the pike, because they're signaling to their members or whoever it is they're trying to raise money from that they stand a chance.
1: Right. Well, do you remember during 2016 that group of odd-looking people that got together for Hillary Clinton's victory celebration. I walked out dejected. Those are the kind of people giving them money. Those are the people that, as I say, when they read to themselves, their lips move. Those are the folks giving up.
0: I don't know. You got to question the intelligence quotient here. Okay, it's not real high at this point. It's not like this hasn't been making national news. If you're donating money to anti-gun groups in the face of mounting losses, I'm going to say you're not too bright at this point. But this does signal to me, I would love to know if you agree, because I went at it from a three-prong approach on Friday. Not only did I cover what Hochul's doing, but I also looked at the sensitive places deal, for example, and you wrote about it, the prohibition against congregants being armed for self-defense in Maryland. And then you had a piece over from the Rockefeller Institute on government. And it just seems that, now I don't think those three outfits are talking to each other, but we're beginning to see a playbook emerge on how they're going to go at this when they lose again. They're going to have to shift tactics, AWR, and I think we're beginning to see that unfold.
1: Right. Well, the Rockefeller suggestions were pathetic, and I'm sure the listeners know, but those suggestions were made to offset constitutional carry. How is the legislature that passed constitutional carry, how do you expect that same legislature to then consider gun controls to offset constitutional carry? I mean, these people are just not bright. It must not be that tough to get an internship.
0: Yeah, you're probably right about that. I mean, I don't know who they're hiring over there, but hey, before we have to cut you loose, we've got about a minute left. Nancy Sinatra, you wrote about this. I have not spoken about this yet. I don't know who's paying attention to Nancy Sinatra. If you ask my kids who Frank Sinatra is, they'll say, oh, they know who he is. They've heard the name. I still play some Frank Sinatra music from time to time. You know, it's Frank's timeless, man. You got to love him. But she's calling to eliminate all guns. Is anybody listening to this woman?
1: No. She made a fool out of herself. She's doing that in light of the quote-unquote mass shooting that actually wasn't a mass shooting. It was a shootout. And I believe gang-related, but even if not gang-related, it was still a shootout. And one of the suspects is 15 years old. And she just looks – she looks silly. She's putting herself, she's a fast approaching Jane Fonda level.
0: Oh, God, it's so pathetic. Aggravating. It is pathetic. AWR, thank you, brother. I know you're traveling. I know how busy you've been, and I do appreciate you being here. We love you. AWR Hawkins, Breitbart News. Go there, read everything that he writes. He's done so much for this program over the years. We love him to death. We can't wait to bring him back to you again next week, particularly when he gets his feet back on the ground because he's been all over the place. Ladies and gentlemen, when we come back, this is an hour you don't want to miss. This is something I don't normally do. And I'm bending my own rules here today to do this. I spoke with the attorney, and I'm going to introduce you to an individual in the next hour who is under at least 12 felony indictments and facing many, many years in prison in New York State. That's why I wanted to go back and talk a little bit about Hochul. And I'll just say that this is what can happen to you when you live behind a blue wall under tyrants like Hochul. Albany, you're listening. Rochester, you're listening. New York City, you're listening. And other areas throughout the state, you're tuned in right now on various radio stations. I want you, all of you, particularly those of you in blue states and in New York, to pay very careful attention to what's coming up in the next hour. I'll be talking with Rob Pincus about it in the first segment, and then we're going to bring in the attorney and his client in the next hour, six after. We'll be right back.
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5: With SRN News, I'm John Scott. President Trump says he has decided to hold off on ordering new strikes against Iran after discussions with Gulf allies. The president told reporters that he had planned a major attack but opted for diplomacy after receiving input from the leaders of Qatar, Saudi Arabia, and the United Arab Emirates.
6: Would I rather make a deal? I'm not looking to kill people. Because people die, a lot of people die, and we don't want that. So they asked us, Iran specifically, but the other three said we really... I asked Saudi Arabia, the king. He said, the crown prince. I said, what would you rather do? Would you rather have us do this or not? They said, we would much prefer a deal.
5: The president spoke to the press on Air Force One. The proposal includes reopening the Strait of Hormuz and addressing U.S. concerns about Iran's nuclear program. Negotiations expected to resume soon. Oil prices fell sharply after the president said he would order the U.S. forces to hold off on the new strikes. A resolution of the conflict could give oil shippers the ability to send vessels out of the Persian Gulf. The price of U.S. crude oil fell about 6%. To $80 per barrel Sunday night. Wildfires blazing in eastern Washington state.
7: Residents in 5,000 homes were forced to evacuate as wildfires remain uncontained in eastern Washington state. Some 600 homes, businesses, and other buildings have been destroyed. Wildfires have burned more than 8 square miles around Spokane and are among a dozen wildfires across the western U.S. The federal response team from California has been called in to help with the 3 Washington state blazes, and they're expecting wind gusts of at least 35 miles an hour Sunday. I'm Donna Water.
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9: Yeah, I think we have to recognize that it's our job to kind of shepherd them through it.
10: It can be hard to help your child navigate changes. This is Focus on the Family Minute, and Darby Strickland shares how to help your kids through big adjustments.
9: right? Oftentimes when there's a big change, there's big things happening in our world. We're packing up a house, or maybe we're going through a separation, or we're having to make a big decision about where we're sending them to school and we're not sure. So we're attending to all these multitude of details, and our children often get lost, and they're often reaching out to us with, you know, maybe their behavior is regressing, or maybe they're asking us 1,000 questions,
11: yeah,
9: right? And they're very repetitive. And we're looking at that as a behavior, right? 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
16: Tonight, expect an evening thunderstorm in some areas with generally cloudy skies. The temperature will drop to 79. Tomorrow will bring a mix of clouds and sun, along with a few showers and a strong thunderstorm during the afternoon hours. The high will reach 86. Tomorrow night, a thunderstorm may occur in a few spots during the evening with partly cloudy conditions later on. The low will be around 79. That's your AccuWeather forecast. I'm meteorologist Jason Caterina for AM 860, The Answer.
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22: Oh, I love doing this. I can't think of anything else I'd rather be doing right now than having conversations with you on Armed American Radio, ladies and gentlemen. I hope you feel the same way about what you do, because, honestly, goodness, it's such an amazing time. We've been fighting for gun rights on the nation's airwaves for 18 years, and we've got so much to talk about, and what we're going to be talking about in this hour is really why we do what we do. It really is. So pay careful attention to this upcoming hour. First off, let me welcome you into the Carr Firearms Group studios. Mark Walters in front of the CZ, powerful CZ Platinum microphone, busting out on hundreds of radio stations across the nation as we bring Armed American Radio's network to you here on Armed American Radio's huge monster cast. And Greg in Dallas, Texas, welcome back, my brother. You were out for a week, and hopefully you had a great time and got a lot done and had some fun in the process. Welcome back in, Greg.
23: Well, thank you very much, man. Yeah, and I did. I had a good time. You know, not everything worked out as planned, but, hey, I made use of the time that was given to me.
22: Does it ever, though?
23: No, it never does. You know, no good plan survives first contact.
22: Well, let's see how you do on round two, tell people where they can watch, and that includes Facebook as well. So make sure to tell everybody about that and where to get in the chat, and then we'll go right to our guest, first guest, who is going to stay with us for the hour. And we'll explain everything coming up right after Greg gives us the lowdown.
23: Yeah, sure. Places to watch the show are going to be YouTube, Rumble, and Facebook. Just do a search for Armed American Radio with Mark Walters. 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
22: That'll do it. Rob Pincus, my brother, known you for a long time. Welcome in. Welcome back. You were just on the show this past week. How are you today, my friend?
0: I'm doing good, Mark. It's a busy time. It's been a while since I did back-to-back weeks on the show, but there's so much going on.
22: Oh, my gosh, it's ridiculous. And let's just say that this is really disturbing. You and I talked earlier today, actually a couple days back, about this. And as you know, I was hesitant because I'm kind of breaking my own rules here, you know. I've had opportunity over the years to bring people in who were under investigating and under investigation in self-defense shootings, and I've always chosen to not bring them on, or who were facing indictment for charges, whatever they may be. I don't want anybody to say anything wrong that's going to get them in any trouble. It's just been my own rule, and we're going to kind of break that rule today under advice of counsel, which we're good with. I spoke with the attorney today, but you were the one that brought this to my attention, and suffice to say, man, I'm furious. Like a lot of people are going to be about this hour. Give us the lowdown and set us up with this, because you got this information to me and it was extremely compelling. And I'm just going to turn the mic over to you. Tell me how this came about and what you know and what we're getting ready to hear.
0: Yeah, the setup is, you know, one of the things I do, of the many hats I wear, is I do a lot of consulting, most of it pro bono for free. People reach out, where they reach out to the Second Amendment organization or through the Gun Makers Match, or they reach out to me directly when they're facing unfair firearms related charges. And of course, there's a lot of situations that involve use of a gun to defend themselves or others. But more and more over the last few years, these situations have involved privately made firearms. And that's something I'm really passionate about, something I'm very involved in. And so there's people in that community who know that I'm somebody they might be able to reach out to for consultation or help and or have their lawyers reach out to. And I'm breaking a rule, too, I guess, in a way, because I usually counsel against this kind of thing, as you would, to come out into the media. But earlier this week, I was talking with Demetrio and his lawyer, Kevin, who everybody's going to meet here in a few minutes. And they can tell you I asked several times, "You sure?" And they said they were sure. And I said, "Well, then I know a couple guys we can talk to if you want to get this story out and you want to get out in front of your case before it goes to trial, which is incredibly rare, and share the details of the case," which I'll let them do. But let me say that one of the things about this case in particular in the state of New York, it is now the third case in the last 8 months that I am aware of and that I've been consulting on or consulted on that deal with people's purchase histories online being investigated, not because they were doing anything wrong, but those purchase histories, particularly by a unit at the NYPD, there's also a unit for firearms trafficking, supposedly interdiction, at the New York State Police. And what these units do is sometimes with some suspicion, but in several cases, and I believe in the case that everyone's about to hear about, without any suspicion whatsoever specific to the person, no other crimes, no drugs, no violence, no accusations, no domestic violence, no restraining orders, nothing else has been done. Otherwise responsible gun owners who have legally owned guns, by the way, in every case that I'm talking about as well that I've been involved in, they filled out the 4473s in New York. They have the registered guns, even in New York City. And yet the law enforcement and the prosecutor's offices in some areas of New York are going after them instead of actual criminals that are hurting other people, these completely victimless bureaucratic crimes because the paperwork isn't filled out or wasn't filled out in time or wasn't filled out correctly. And the whole thing starts because of a purchase through eBay or, unfortunately, even a purchase through some online sellers that the listeners would know. And those records are being handed over to the police, and then the investigations are being initiated.
22: Notice the underlying common denominator here, ladies and gentlemen, online. That right here is the operative word. All right. Now, I do want to say this, and you know this, but Demetrio and Kevin are both listening to this conversation right now. They're on the line waiting for us, and we're going to bring them in the next segment. But like you, that's what, and I'm going to make some predictions here, and I really can't prove these predictions, but it just seems very strange to me that what you just laid out would be, oh, I don't know, just coincidental. Because the question I'm going to ask is, how did they find out about you? How did they know?
0: Right. I know that you know, and I think the listeners that have been listening for the last however many two decades of us talking on online and on the airs, on the airwaves, will know I'm not the conspiracy theory guy. I'm not the guy that takes one piece of information and runs with it. This is a repeated pattern that I have now been personally involved with and exposed to over the last year, and it's not just New York City. It's New York State. And it's a travesty. It's otherwise responsible gun owners. And in fact, in this case, even responsible in the way they own guns, the way they build guns, the way they interact with their guns, members of their community, great jobs, business owners who are being targeted and attacked by the government in the state of New York and in New York City simply for exercising their right to privately make firearms. And these are federally allowed rights. There's even ways to do it in a lot of these most restrictive states. But because, again, of a paperwork problem, or because of a timeliness issue, they're being flagged as bad guys.
22: Yeah, the timeliness issue and the paperwork issue. Remember, you just heard that from Rob, ladies and gentlemen. That's going to rear its head in the upcoming segments as we move forward in this. Now, this is reminiscent of Biden-era ATF overreach that we can't prove. I mean, I can't prove to you that there's a crew of NYPD investigators anywhere that are sitting scouring online, but Rob, it certainly looks that way because there is absolutely no other way. Ladies and gentlemen, you've got to get out of the bubble and look at this objectively when you hear this conversation unfold. You have to ask yourself these questions. How is this happening? All right, now,
0: that's the evidence that's being presented in court. That's the evidence that's being used to get search warrants, to go into people's homes, to dig around, to throw their clothes, to break through things, to get passwords, to get safe keys, to get combinations, to see what's there and to see if they can turn it. And it's basically, you know, as far as I'm concerned, it's a paperwork fishing expedition that's stimulated by a purchase history online that we all know in these cases did go to building firearms. But in these other cases, they could be gifts. They could be completely irrelevant to firearms. Right. They could be purchases waiting for future law changes, or that are intended to be used in ways that are compliant, even with these incredibly restrictive state laws. And I think that's the big deal here, is what we really need to see is a federal crackdown, if you will, from the new ATF on these states that are abusing their powers and going after responsible gun owners.
22: Go ahead. Finish that thought.
0: No, I was going to say, I think Kevin will make a great case for why Demetrio should absolutely not be convicted. And I think Demetrio makes a great case for some other things that as much as he wants to talk about, make this a very suspicious prosecution in Albany. And as has happened in other cases, sometimes it has nothing to do specifically with the gun. It's somebody in government is looking to get you, and they're going to find a way.
22: Yeah, and, you know, guys, if you were listening to Armed American Radio's Daily Defense on Friday, I did a deep dive into what these states, we just talked about it with AWR Hawkins, and I focused specifically on that. I can't even use the words the FCC won't let me the way I would want to describe Hochul. She is evil. There is no question about it. But as this conversation unfolds, understand that this is part of the future playbook. This is what they're going to try to do at the state level in the face of all of these mounting losses in court. The attacks on you are just beginning, particularly if you live behind the blue wall. When we come back from the break, we're going to go to Demetrio and we're going to go to his attorney, Kevin, and they're going to explain to us exactly what happened. Prepare to get mad. And if you follow the Daily Defense Show, kind of keep Tate Adomiak in your mind, the would-have-been Navy SEAL who is sitting in a penitentiary right now for doing nothing wrong because of things he bought online. There are some similarities here. When we come back, it's going to be a great one. Don't go away. Armed American Radio listeners, you already know the name. 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
4: Hi, guys. It's Mark. 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

0: 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Check them out. We'll be talking about all of our great partners throughout the remainder of the program. Let's go back to Rob Pincus. Rob, welcome back to the program, my friend. Always a pleasure. We'll introduce you again and reintroduce you again. How you doing, brother?
1: I'm good, man. I'm going to keep it quiet. I'm going to go on mute, and I'm going to let you talk to the guys that are directly involved, because I really think their story needs to get out, and I applaud them again for being willing to take the risks that come along with going public before the case has gone to trial.
0: Yeah, let's start with attorney Kevin O'Brien. Kevin O'Brien, welcome into the program, my friend. How are you? And I appreciate you being here. It was great talking with you earlier. This is going to be a very compelling conversation. How you doing, Kevin?
2: I'm great, and I really appreciate you having us on. It's very important to get this story out, not only for Demetrio, but for all of the citizens that this could happen to.
0: Yeah, I appreciate you coming here. And as you and I talked earlier, I'm kind of bending my own rule here, and I agree with you. It is extremely important to get this message out. And there, New York, you're listening in these cities. You're listening in Albany and Rochester and New York City and other cities across the state of New York. And many of you, many thousands of you are listening that live behind the blue wall. I want you all to pay very, very careful attention to what's happening here, because there's more to this. I can read more into this because we are seeing some signals here about what's coming down the pike for a lot of you. Demetrio Daga, welcome to the program, my friend. I wish it was under better circumstances for the first time on the show. How are you, my friend? You hanging in okay?
3: I'm doing well, sir. I wanted to thank you again for allowing us to come on here and discuss some of the elements of this case. It's definitely concerning.
0: And
3: I would definitely say disturbing as well. And some of the, you know, the methods I think that are being used are highly concerning. And to Kevin's point, you know, we're really concerned, not just for myself, how many other people has this happened to, or is this going to happen to?
0: Yeah, that's the underlying question. And sadly, I think it's going to be more, because we're seeing some signals, particularly from your governor in New York, that they're going to be doing more of this. Demetrio, we'll get right back to you. I want to start with your attorney, Kevin. Kevin, again, as we talked about earlier today in the conversation we had, stop me if I ask any wrong questions. You cannot hurt my feelings. Okay, I understand that this is a fresh case and there's a lot at stake here. Demetrio's freedom is on the line many, many times over, ladies and gentlemen. We're going to go into it. Kevin, explain what happened here.
2: Well, it's a very, very complex case, but trying to be as simple as I can, you know, Demetrio, at a minimum, was a hobbyist. He's enjoyed working on and collecting guns throughout his life. He's always gone through the proper channels. The proper channels is kind of a crazy thing to say, because I'm not sure the government has the right to limit any of these things. But at the end of the day, he didn't have some of the permits that were necessary. But what they're trying to do to him now, they got a search warrant from his online purchases. And it sounds crazy. It sounds like lawyer speak when I say these things. But he did nothing that would be impactful to anybody in the community. He never made a threat to anybody. There's no pictures of him even using these guns. There's no allegations that he was selling drugs or guns or anything other than simply possessing these guns that the government of New York says are illegal. He's done nothing wrong. He's threatened no one. He's hurt no one. I would feel completely comfortable with him living next door to me as my neighbor. And now they want to put him in prison. The best offer we've received is 8 years for a guy with no criminal history, zero criminal history. He's got a family. He's a taxpayer. He had a very good job. He's got a very good family network. He's not some sort of scumbag, and he's sitting here facing losing his family for a minimum of 8 years. And if we lose that trial, which is likely based on these draconian laws, he's going to go for much longer. And this is not justice. This is not what anybody in a free society would believe is the right thing. We should be putting people in prison who hurt people, who interfere with other people's lives, but not a person like Demetrio, who adds to the community, who does things in the community, and is doing what the American dream is raising a family, working hard, supporting his family, and living his life as a free man, and now they want to put him in a cage.
0: Yeah, let me go to Demetrio. Demetrio, welcome back. I have to ask this from a personal standpoint, because this is every person's nightmare. I fear, and most every law-abiding person I know, and I think I speak for all law-abiding people, that's why law-abiding people are law-abiding people, fear what you're going through. We fear the judicial. We fear prison. This is an absolute horrific nightmare. What did you just get a call? Did somebody knock on your door? How was this even brought to your attention? What happened? Were you just sitting there one day and all of a sudden the posse shows up? How did this go down?
3: Sure. Yeah. So it's quite a surprise to me too. No, I had just dropped my children off at school. It was a normal day like any other. And I dropped my other son off at a family member's home. As I was leaving, I was stopped by a number of undercover vehicles and one marked unit, and a lot of guys with guns pointed at me. And, I had no idea what was going on. I honestly thought it was a mistake at first. I was on my way to work. And, wow. The investigating officer came up. I said, "What's this about?" He says, "It's about your guns." I didn't know what to say after that. So they immediately took me to my home, showed me the search warrants, executed them. I had to unlock my workshop. I had to turn off alarms, open my safes. They're stored the way they're supposed to be. And that was it. And then the story they put out was that I'd been pulled over, they found a gun in my console, and, basically that I was a trafficker. And that's for a year and a half. That was the story that was out in the media without any accusation or insinuation that I'd ever trafficked or sold or transferred anything to anyone. I hadn't been charged with it. I hadn't been accused, but it's that someone was putting that story out in the media. And Kevin and I'll kind of get into the lawfare end of it that's been used later on. But I think a lot of that was intentional because they're using people's confusion about the subject to scare them.
0: Yeah, and
3: I think that's the big element of it,
0: We're getting ready to take our first break, and I'm going to ask both you gentlemen right now. I know we had you planned for two segments, and I know Rob's listening, but we're all of us, if you can stay with us for the remainder of the show, that would be great. We're not going to be able to get to all of this, and I want Americans to hear what you're going through. And something that you just mentioned, well, you said they were stored where they were supposed to be. I know I'm not the only one that caught that. That's New York, ladies and gentlemen. Yeah, because you know where my guns are, ladies and gentlemen? Wherever the hell I want them to be. Because they're my guns in my house. So, okay, Angry Mark can pop. I'm glad we're taking a break when we're taking a break. When we come back, we're going to get some more details on this. Armed American Radio's Monster Cast continues with a story that's just going to anger all of you. We'll be right back.
4: With SRN News, I'm John Scott. Key senators unveiling a short-term spending bill to avoid a government shutdown. The bill unveiled would keep federal agencies funded past the midterm elections through December 11th, and the Senate likely to vote on the measure before leaving Washington at the end of the week. An unusually intense heat dome bringing dangerous temperatures to parts of the West, where about 45 million people are under heat alerts. Most of those people in portions of California, Nevada, and Arizona, although heat alerts stretch north to the Canadian border. Las Vegas recording 115 degrees Fahrenheit on Saturday. Wildfires in eastern Washington state forced the evacuation of 60,000 people in the Spokane area, including patients at a Veteran Affairs hospital. There have been no deaths reported, however. This is SRN News.
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4: 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Welcome back to the show.
5: Yeah, hey guys, the Blackout Coffee cup is empty. And I tell you, as we were going to the break, I'm glad there's a bottle of Blanton's out here because I'm probably going to need it after this show. Rob Pincus, jump back in here with me if you would. Rob, you've known me a long time, and you've heard my Angry Mark persona come out many times over the years. In fact, you and I are such good friends. Angry Mark and Angry Rob have come at each other in the past. That's what good friends do. I might need you to jump in here, Rob, and tell me to calm down from time to time. Is that fair?
6: That's the first time I've heard Angry Mark in a while. Mark has reason to be angry. As do, you know, gun owners all around the country. You talked about Virginia's Citizen Defense League in one of the commercial breaks, or we have a commercial break advertising for them. You know, Virginia gun owners, this is where this is coming next, because I know a lot of private gun makers that are having to destroy or serialize their guns. They're already on the list, and this is just going to keep going. But I really do want Kevin and Demetrio to have as much time as possible. You and I can maybe hit the Daily Defense next week and catch up on some other details.
5: Yeah, and feel free to jump in. Your mic is live. You jump in at any time, okay? This conversation is extremely important, and you're acting as an expert here on not just this but other cases as well. So your opinion is very valuable, not just to me but to the audience as well, and I do appreciate you bringing this to our attention today. Let's go back to attorney Kevin O'Brien. Kevin, welcome back. Now, one of the things I said as we were going to the break that brought me out angry is still where, you know, stored where they're supposed to be. I can keep my guns where I want here. I live in a free state. And it angers me beyond belief that everything your client, Demetrio, our guest, Demetrio, you're there, and welcome back in, my friend. We'll go to you in just a second. Everything he is facing is legal where I am, and that should piss off every single American out there that lives in a free state that knows what fellow Americans are having to face. I can only imagine, Demetrio, how you feel knowing that. And Kevin, you got to... I don't know. I don't know if you can calm me down on this or not. I'm going to do my level best. But this is roughshod over Americans, and they want more of it.
7: Well, from my perspective, you know, I don't think anybody should calm down. It's crazy to me what is happening. And you've got different rights for citizens where depending on where they live.
5: Right.
7: And in this particular case, not only, I mean, I just feel awful for Demetrio. And even when I talk to people who maybe are not aligned with me on my beliefs as far as the Second Amendment goes, they still don't even think it's justice. So the part of the problem is like most people don't understand what's happening and what they're doing to citizens. And it's not just Demetrio. They're trying to scare other citizens by, you know, putting his face all over the media and saying, listen, citizens, if you don't get in line, you're next. So, you know, you've got Demetrio who's staring at a potentially long prison sentence, but you've got the message that's being sent to the rest of the citizens and the rest of the people who are responsible, good gun owners, as they have a God-given right to do. Who are terrified too, because they don't want to lose their family or be put in a cage with, you know, people who may actually belong there and leave their job and their families and all of that behind just because they owned guns that the state of New York says you can't own.
5: Yeah, Demetrio, I'm going to ask you a tongue-in-cheek question, but there's a method to my madness. Welcome back, my friend. I'm sorry you're going
8: Thank
5: through
8: you,
5: this.
8: Sir.
5: But I'm going to ask this. So please let me into the criminal mind, because clearly the state's trying to paint you as a criminal. Please tell me when you decided to become a criminal. What day did you wake up and say, you know what, I think I'm going to criminal today because, well, I'm just going to criminal, when all you're doing

0: Nothing.
1: How does that work? And I can't even imagine the shock that you went through. How many cops were there and how many guns were pointed at you? Listen to this, ladies and gentlemen. Okay, particularly if you live in New York and other blue states. What happened? How many? I'm just curious.
2: There was quite a bit. The actual traffic stop in the morning when they first stopped me, there was probably in excess of 15 officers, most of them undercover, you know, with full tactical gear on, in operator mode, ready to take me out of the car. You know, I was incredibly nervous, obviously, but I remained calm, got out of the vehicle, remained calm with the investigators, you know, and as cooperative and as much of a gentleman as I could be. Didn't give anybody a hard time, you know, didn't give them a hard time about letting him into the home once I read the warrant. When we got to my home, there was an additional 30 to 50 state police waiting in different vehicles, vans, all over my neighborhood, took up the whole one side of the street. They went over, talked to family members of mine while I was in handcuffs in front of them. They really went, which I can't figure out without knowing anything about the case, really went on a crazy media blast and had media parked outside my home, harassing my neighbors, showing my home online. There were people in Facebook comments on the news stories saying, telling people how to get to my house. After my arrest, I had a gentleman show up in my yard while I was playing with my children and begin to pepper me with questions about my charges, you know, because he didn't agree with it. And I'm in a weird spot because I had these charges going, but I can't properly address the situation. But at the same time, like, I have someone who's unknown to me on my property harassing me and my children for no reason. You know, because of these news stories, because they got somebody amped, they got everyone so amped up. That was my biggest concern.
1: Well, sure. Besides the fact they would have killed you, let me say this: all you tyrants that are in New York listening to this right now, this has just been given huge national attention, and it isn't going to go away. This, I guarantee, this is angering a lot of good, decent people that are going to come to Demetrio's defense and aid here. Okay, that's going to happen. And if you, those of you that live in these states, if you've ever thought about fleeing and you need a little shove, this could be it. My God, because this could happen to you. Kevin, imagine how many people have bought things online and now are thinking in New York, holy crap, am I next?
3: Well, of course. And in a realistic world, that is a fear that they should have. It's not a fear that I think our founding fathers would be comfortable with at all. The government should be fearing the people, not the other way around. But in New York, at a minimum, Demetrio hit it on the head. Like, this was a show. They did put out all of these stories about him to make him look like the bad guy that he is clearly not. I've tried to talk until I'm blue in the face. I'm like, why do you think this man deserves to be behind bars? Like, point to me a reason why we should take our time and our effort and take him away from his family. And there's no plausible explanation. He's a good guy. Like, I've been near him. This case is eating me up at this point. And that's why we're doing this. I normally wouldn't have my clients talking to media. That's normally rule number one.
1: Yeah,
3: but
1: we're
3: up against it. And if we don't talk, I'm worried that the next step is he's going to be trying to talk from behind bars, and that's too late. You know, the impact has already happened at that point. In fact, it's too late right now. He shouldn't even be going through this. He shouldn't even have to be dealing with me.
1: Now, you and I, when we spoke earlier, you mentioned that the state keeps moving the goalposts. They keep criminalizing the. How do you stay up on what's happening? Because this is intentional. And the guys, if you, I want you to do me a solid here, listeners. If you want to hear what I talked about, I'll take us to the break with this. I was showing you on Friday, and I've got a three-part video series. The first two videos are out. I talked about the multi-pronged approach that the other side is going to use as they've been getting slapped back and losing in court. And these are real human beings that are facing the results of what we just talked about this past week. This could happen to you if you live in one of these states. And the operative words here are moving the goalposts. When we come back, I'll go back to Kevin. and ask him about that, because it's important to understand, how do you stay ahead of these whacked out, crazy tyrants when this is their end game, is to lock you up and put you in the slammer to keep you from buying guns? Well, because the Supreme Court says that we can't ban these anymore. Good. We'll just lock them up. Yeah, we're going to a break. A good time to take a break. Again, when we come back, we'll talk with Demetrio, we'll talk with Rob, and we'll talk with Kevin. Don't go away.
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1: Yeah, welcome back to the show, ladies and gentlemen. Angry Mark is, I'm really having to tamp it down in this one. My heart goes out to you, Demetrio, let me say that. We'll get back to everybody in just a second. I have to get a little business out of the way. I need you to join the National Rifle Association. 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And Rob Pink has jumped back in here with me. I'm going to bring you in real fast. I mentioned earlier, I said I was glad there was some Blantons out here. I'm probably going to use it. I'm going to tell Rob and I'll tell you listeners, stick around for the next hour because I might not be able to wait till the show's over. Rob, I'm so angry about this. Honest to God, my head is spinning on this because this is real. Now, you've done a lot of gun making. You know, you've run the matches, et cetera, and the media likes to refer to those guns as what, Rob?
2: Oh, they're ghost guns.
1: Ghost guns. Woo, boo. Scary ghost guns. Have you ever had this concern? I mean, you're born and raised in Jersey. You live in a free state right now, but has this ever been a concern of yours as you've been doing this? Because you've been very vocal about it, and you've been out there on social media.
2: Oh, absolutely. Yeah, I lived in Colorado when Colorado changed the laws, specifically in Denver. They changed the laws a couple times on me when I lived there, and one of the changes they made was that we could no longer privately make firearms. So here I am running the gun makers match, residing both in Florida and Colorado. Very obviously, very public. I live my life pretty much in people's faces with guns all the time. And knowing that if I crossed the wrong person or somebody got the wrong idea or somebody just got the bright idea to try to come after me, it wouldn't be hard for them to use the same kind of evidence, quote unquote, that was used in this case and others I'm familiar with in New York to get a search warrant to come into my home in Colorado and accuse me of doing something wrong. Now, obviously, my practices of what I did in Colorado changed. I also have a Type 7 FFL manufacturing licenses, which changes some of the details of what you can do in different states. But ultimately, sure, you know, we're all one piece of paperwork away from facing the exact kind of search and intrusion that Demetrio and others have faced and that we don't want anybody else to have to face. And that's why it's so important that you are helping to put this story out. And I know that the guys appreciate it and I appreciate it as well.
1: Yeah, it's mind-boggling. Kevin, let's go back to you, Kevin O'Brien, attorney. Kevin, you talked about moving the goalposts. I want to use this as an example for other people who are listening to well over 1.5 to 2 million people tuned in on several hundred radio stations around the nation, and more will pick it up on podcast by the tens and tens of thousands. What I don't know that you can give any advice here. I don't know how you would give advice here, but you mentioned that the state keeps moving the goalpost. Was everything that he was buying legal at the time he was buying it? Demetrio, we'll go to you on this in just a second as well.
3: Yeah, I mean, absolutely. And, okay. You know, things change at a moment's notice, and it's impossible to keep up with it, even as an attorney, let alone a citizen.
1: So what is your recommendation to law-abiding people who are breaking no laws that find themselves now? Because I guarantee you there's people across, particularly in New York State, that are listening that are thinking, well, I've bought stuff online. Am I next? The fear. What is your advice to them as an attorney and just as an American citizen?
3: I mean, I wish I had an answer. I mean, I think that we have to be more vocal and we have to organize together. To make this known. And I heard from listening to the show while we're on break, you know, these are not, you know, needs, these are rights. And we have a right that is bestowed upon us by that beautiful document that's being perverted every day, the Constitution of the United States. And that's what we have to get back to. But if we don't organize together, we've got no chance.
1: Yeah, we fall together, right? Alan Gottlieb, yeah. Founder of the Second Amendment Foundation, Demetrio, has famously said on this program many, many times over the years, it's not the Bill of Wants, it's the Bill of Rights. And you find yourself in this horrible position. What is your advice to, you know, you were simply buying parts. What's your advice to Americans across the country, not just in New York and behind the blue wall, in particular, because that's where the gravest threat is at this point, clearly in New York. But do you feel like they conspired against you? Do you feel that how they got to you, I mean, illegally going through these things? I don't know. I don't have the answers to that. I'm not a lawyer. I'm not law enforcement. And I'm not up yeah. on New York state law. But what is your advice to other people who are simply just living their lives as free people, or so they think?
4: My advice to everyone would be to be very, very careful. I am here to tell you in no uncertain terms, there are lists. And to your point earlier about that, you know, this could be part of the Biden era overreach. It's interesting that you say that, because I think a lot of these lists are coming from that Armor Ally case initially. And then that's kind of trickling down into more out of the federal hands and into local departments or state departments as well. And it, again, looking at the list, there's probably a lot of names on those lists that don't want to be seen, that are in positions, you know, that are supposed to be curbing this activity. So how they're selecting who to go after is definitely an interesting question, right? There are documents that Kevin and I have seen that they had a list of people in my city that they knew had criminal histories, were in possession of firearms. Two of them were selling online. And this is in my city. And they go after me instead.
1: Now, you're in Albany, right?
4: Yes, sir.
1: All right, Albany listeners, you're tuned in. I hope you're paying very careful attention here. It's hard to, I mean, how do you give advice on something like that? Kevin, I feel you. I don't know. I don't know what to say. Other than, I guess, like Demetrio, like you just said, you know, be very, very careful. I don't even know how do you be careful when the goalposts are constantly changing. It's impossible to do. Kevin, I don't know of any other way to say that. I'm talk radio host, and I'm finding myself speechless right now, frankly.
3: Yeah, it's difficult, you know. It's tough because you want to say move to another state, but it seems to be coming for everybody at one point or another. And each state seems to creep into it. I mean, I understand there are still some great states out there, but right now it's just very concerning because it changes on a day-to-day basis. And Demetrio is a perfect example that it's creepy. They're surveilling people by what they buy, by things that they buy that are legal, to try to lead them to a search warrant to come in and look through your house and go through your things. And it was never even about the guns. When they left some guns. They just got enough to get him on the highest charges possible. They weren't concerned about safety because they knew he wasn't a danger. He's never been a danger.
1: No, that's what I was talking about Friday, this gun safety BS nonsense, and that's exactly what it is, ladies and gentlemen. It's an excuse. We've only got a few seconds left. Demetrio, do you have a GoFundMe or anything we can put out there at this point? I guarantee you there's listeners that would love to help you. We've got just a few seconds if you can give me that. If not, we'll find out later down the road. Go for it.
4: I don't, but, you know, Kevin and I can definitely discuss that later for sure.
1: Okay. All right. And you both will come back on the program, right? Kevin, we've got 10 seconds. Go ahead.
3: I would love to, but honestly, be loud about this because it's another citizen just like you and me. So I really appreciate you having us.
1: No, and I appreciate you coming on here and opening up. Real quick, how many charges? We've got 20, but maybe another 10 seconds. How many charges are you facing, Demetrio?
4: 15.
1: 15 charges. Guys, you can do the math on the penalties here. The prison sentences. This is what this real man is facing right now, and it could be you. And ladies and gentlemen, if you live behind that wall, it very well could be you. Thank you both for being here. Rob Pincus, thanks for being here. I'll talk with you after the show. We'll bring you back on to discuss it during the Daily Defense. Coming back with the roundtable, guys. Don't go away.
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5: With SRN News, I'm John Scott. Talks begin soon on ending the Iran war. President Trump talked with the press on Air Force One.
6: We're talking to them in the form of a negotiation. It begins tomorrow afternoon, and we'll see if it's true. I'd love to do that. Save a lot of lives. Save a lot of unnecessary power, to be honest with you. It would take many, many years to ever build it back. If it could, I don't think it would be even buildable back.
5: Just a day earlier, the president had threatened more strikes on Iran as the U.S. pushes to reopen the Strait of Hormuz. An attack on a rally in Pakistan.
7: At least 14 people have been killed by a suicide bomber at an anti-militant rally in Pakistan. The attack on Sunday took place in Kabul, a town in the Swat Valley in Pakistan's northwest, where demonstrators had gathered near a police station. They were chanting anti-militant slogans and demanding peace, according to officials. Pakistan's President Asif Ali Zardari and Prime Minister Shehbaz Sharif condemned the bombing, expressing deep sorrow over the loss of life. I'm Karen Shamas.
5: Well, fires in eastern Washington state forcing the evacuation of 60,000 people in the Spokane area, including patients at its Veterans Affairs Hospital, while destroying at least 600 homes, businesses, and other structures. The fires burning more than 8 square miles around Spokane. The 24-year-old suspect in a shooting at a fast food restaurant in Twin Falls, Idaho, died from a self-inflicted gunshot wound. The suspect, identified as 24-year-old Chad Williams. Police on Sunday credited an off-duty officer and citizen with firing shots at Williams, diverting him from the restaurant. And all four people died, including the gunman. This is SRN News.
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18: Tonight, expect an evening thunderstorm in some areas with cloudy skies elsewhere. The low will be 79 degrees. Tomorrow, anticipate a mix of clouds and sunshine along with a few showers and a strong thunderstorm in the afternoon. The high will reach 86 degrees. Tomorrow night, there may be a thunderstorm in a few spots during the evening with partly cloudy conditions otherwise. The low will be 79 degrees. That's your AccuWeather forecast. I'm meteorologist Jason Caterina for AM 860, The Answer.
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23: And welcome in, ladies and gentlemen. Armed American Radio's Monster Cast begins Hour 3. If you're rejoining us, welcome back. If you're just joining us, welcome in. 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So to all of you, welcome to the broadcast. We appreciate you being here very much. Show is being brought to you by the NRA, nra.org/AAR. Of course, we're in the Carr Firearms Group Studios. Got my cool Carr hat on over here. Wearing the flag and the Carr hat. flying the colors proudly, ladies and gentlemen. I was carrying a car today because, well, I carry a car on a fairly regular basis, as you should be, too. We'll talk to Justin Moon about that coming up. Of course, we're in the CZ Studios. Got me a CZ, too. Do you have a CZ, too? Yeah, great guns. Those CZ guns are fantastic as well. And, of course, it's all coming to you from the Patriot Mobile Communication and Command Center. Greg in Dallas, Texas, and an absolutely infuriating previous hour. I'm just going to let you do your thing and tell people where they can watch the show, and we'll take it from there.
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23: Yeah, I appreciate that. You know, I got some text messages and some emails during the break. It was interesting for those of you listening on radio, and people wanted to hear the sausage in between the breaks because I can speak freely on the internet. And I got to be honest with you, I jumped on and spoke for a couple minutes about my thoughts on that previous hour. We're going to go there in just a few minutes with the guys, catch them up to speed and give them a quick lowdown. I'm pretty sure Ryan was probably tuned in, and he's up on camera with us now. Ryan, we appreciate you being here. Thank you. But what I have to say isn't even internet friendly, ladies and gentlemen, and just about everything's internet friendly. Okay. That's how infuriating it was. And we'll talk about it with the crew, but because Ryan's on camera here, we'll jump on. Ryan Petty, welcome into the program, my friend. How are you?
3: I'm doing well tonight, Mark. Great to be with you.
23: Oh, it's always a pleasure. Did you get a chance to listen to that previous hour?
3: I did. And I commented in the chat, what this world needs is FCC unfriendly, Mark. That's what this world needs. Right now.
23: I was afraid to even go there during the break on the internet, guys. It's that bad. But we will do our level best. We will stay FCC friendly on this, and we're going to talk about this again in the next hour. When you leave a talk radio host speechless, you got a problem on your hands there. Brad Primo, welcome back, brother. So you were just in Spain. Spain and territorial Spain has been all over the news lately. How you doing, Brad, and how was your trip? Welcome home, brother.
4: It's good to be home, and, you know, thanks for having me. I, you know, had a great trip, and, you know, it's always a very eye-opening experience to go to another part of the world and kind of see things in person, and also get the viewpoints of people who are actually living through it. And I can tell you, you know, the U.S. is not nearly as unpopular as Democrats would have you believe amongst the everyday Europeans. That's for sure. They envy us in almost every way possible. Well, and it's not a bad thing to envy us, but man, like my heart hurts for those people because they don't have a Donald Trump, you know, having their backs. They are literally just out there on their own, you know, trying to fight against, you know, all sorts of evil.
23: Socialism and communism, something that Justin Moon knows very well. Justin Moon, CEO of Carr Arms. We're in the Carr Firearms Group studios. Justin, I got to ask you, I should probably know the answer to this question, but I hadn't had a chance to talk to you. Did you go to Des Moines, Iowa? Were you in Iowa? Are you still in Iowa? Are you home, or did you not go?
16: No, I didn't go to Iowa this time, but that's a bit of a trip.
23: Yeah, that is a bit of a trip.
16: When gold was in Tennessee, it was a lot more convenient. And
23: where are you based right now? In Tennessee. So it, absolutely.
16: Well, yeah. I have a place there in Tennessee.
23: Yeah. Well, you know, I would have been. This is the first one I missed, the Gun Owners of America convention. I enjoy going. I had an opportunity to meet with Cash Patel and interview him and some other great folks at the last convention. But I had personal issues. My mom and dad were moving this weekend, and I had to, you know, do the work and that kind of thing. And that was all good, went very well, but we're glad you're here, and I don't have to say, hey, I'm glad you had safe travels or safe travels back. Guys, we're going to bring, Ryan and I are going to bring you up to speed here on a conversation we had in the previous hour that I have to continue this conversation. We'll give the quick version. But in the previous hour, I had a gentleman by the name of Demetrio Daga from New York, a 100% law-abiding, zero criminal record, no history whatsoever, just a normal guy, dropped his kids off at school, and then was surrounded by over 15 undercover agents at gunpoint. Every one of them would have killed him if he didn't give them the response that they wanted. And they served a search warrant when they took him back to his house and went through and raided his home for buying legal gun part products, off of eBay. It turns out that they were searching, they're doing online searches for people who are purchasing parts online. He had no idea. They showed up at the house. When he got to the house, there were over 30 additional officers here. He's now looking at 15 Class A and B felonies. He is facing decades behind bars, and he had his attorney with him, Kevin O'Brien, who made it very clear that the best deal they got so far was an offer to go to jail for 8 years. And the guy was simply buying parts, much, guys, if you follow the show, and Ryan, you do, Tata Domiak, very similar here, but it was federal. This is New York State. And it could happen to anybody who has bought anything in the state of New York now because they keep moving the goalposts. Ryan, you heard the conversation. Angry Mark popped. And I just want to get your thoughts on this because this should literally scare the living bejesus out of every American, particularly if you live in New York and you're listening in a lot of cities in New York, including New York City, behind that blue wall. Ryan, give us your take.
3: Yeah, look, as I listened to you interview him, what I heard was just a guy that's absolutely helpless, right? When agents show up on your, I think he had just dropped his daughter off at school. They show up, they've got a warrant. Obviously, Mark, we've seen enough, you and I have seen enough videos on YouTube and others, you know, the body cam videos and all that, where, it, you know, at that moment is not the time to defend your rights, so to speak. Right. You've got to comply with that search warrant. Obviously, you want to talk to an attorney as quickly as possible. But even that, in that particular instance, was not afforded to this individual, right? He didn't have a chance to call anybody. They came into his home. They forced him to open up his home, his shop, his closets. I can't remember if he said safe, but he had to open up his phone. Everything was subject to the state having access to it. And the entire time he was going through that story, I kept feeling the helplessness and the hopelessness, right? This is the power of government coming in and without... There is no, it's not like a private company that invades your privacy, right? Where you've got some opportunity to take them to court or whatever. You've just got to comply and hope that they're not there to trump up charges. But really what they're doing is looking for anything that they can use against this guy because they don't care what charges they ultimately bring to him. They believe that any guy that would buy firearms parts online must be involved in some other criminal activity, even if that activity that they're there to search for isn't necessarily criminal, but they want to find something to stick on him. And heaven forbid that if he didn't comply in that situation, if he had tried to fight them, if he had tried to resist, if he had been belligerent to the officers, and I don't condone that. I don't like that anyway, but had he done any of that, he might have ended up in a body bag because that's the way it felt. It did not feel like legitimate law enforcement trying to enforce legitimate laws of the United States. It felt like a politically motivated group of I want to be careful what I say here, state actors enforcing unconstitutional laws and. I just felt helpless the entire time, Mark. I found my blood pressure going. Yeah, I'm angry. I'm as angry as you are about this. This should never happen in the United States of America.
23: No, it shouldn't. And Brad, I'm glad we're going to you. We're getting ready to take a break. When we come back, we're going to go to you. You've got a lot of years. You're a former law enforcement officer. You're a combat vet. You fought for our constitutional rights. You've taken more than one oath. And guys, I'm going to take us to the break with this on what Ryan just said. You've apparently got 50 plus cops who have no problem doing the bidding of the state and coming after you. This should frighten you on a number of different fronts. I am a huge supporter of law enforcement. I know people who go out there every day and put the uniform on. And I have to tell you, ladies and gentlemen, these are legitimate questions. But where do you draw the line? And it's a difficult conversation to have. There's really no clear answer to this. I could keep talking, but I'm going to hit the hard break. We'll be back with the crew. We'll go to Brad and Justin right after this.
5: 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Look, I think you'll agree with me that as gun owners, we need to have each other's backs. 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

0: 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We need a year. And it's, guys, it's organizations like the National Rifle Association and others that are going to help right these injustices. Sadly, Americans are facing what Demetrio in the previous hour and who we're talking about this hour right now are facing, and the NRA is going to be there to support. And, guys, that's why we need you to join. This is a multi-pronged approach. The other side, as Ryan Petty famously says, Ryan, let me bring you up on stage here real quick. The left will what?
1: Never stop.
0: Exactly. So, guys, please join us, nra.org/AAR. You can visit all of our great partners, all of them, including Bud's Gun Shop, Arizona Citizens Defense League, CCDL, Virginia Citizens Defense League. And coming up this week, we kick off. You won't believe what's going on in Florida. We're going to be working very, very closely with FloridaCarry.org beginning next week. They will be on the program with us every single week with their attorneys. Lawsuits are flying down there in the free state of Florida. It never stops, ladies and gentlemen. It doesn't matter where you live. All of our great partners can be found, including Daniel Defense and the rest of them. We see Ryan wearing the Daniel Defense shirt. All of them at ArmedAmericanRadio.com. Brad Primo, let's go back to you on this. Former law enforcement. When you hear a story like this, where New York State authorities are searching through eBay and looking for purchases and then going after people, the people are literally powerless. Brad, can you imagine how many hundreds of thousands of people in New York should be shaking in their boots right now? And that you, the fact you've got law enforcement just willing to come in and swoop in. What do you say? Brad, what do you say? What can you say?
2: I mean, I'm not sure. I mean, I'd like to know a little bit more about what's going on. I mean, I would imagine that they would have had to subpoena those records from eBay to find out who bought what, when, and where, to use that information and to then get a search warrant. So I'd like to know what they based the subpoena on. But, you know, all that being said, you know, the fact that there's a law on the books anywhere in the United States that can criminalize somebody merely possessing parts of a weapon, parts of a firearm, and to extrapolate that to some sort of crime is absurd on its face. And, you know, the fact of the matter is, a lot of times, what you're dealing with law enforcement is you're going to run into some local guys in certain areas that have grown up basically under communist rule. And they're not going to see anything wrong with being agents of the state to enforce communist policy. So, you know, in this nightmare scenario of, hey, you know, because we used to talk about this when I was, you know, a police officer, it would come up every now and then. And it was always like, well, what would you do if they passed a law that said you have to go door to door and confiscate guns, right? And everybody I worked with said, well, I would quit because I'm not looking to get killed. You know, I'm not looking to get shot. Yeah. You know, trying to enforce an unconstitutional law, so I'm just going to stay home. You know, I imagine a lot of places in the Southeast, down here in Tennessee for sure, and probably Georgia, Alabama, Mississippi, and Texas, and, you know, all these states where we know a lot of good people live, most of your law enforcement is going to stand down. They're not going to enforce that law.
0: Right.
2: They're not going to do it. But I'm going to tell you what, some place like New York, Massachusetts, California, Washington, some places, Oregon, like these places, Chicago, Illinois, like these places that have become communist enclaves in our country, there's going to be plenty of those dudes that see nothing wrong with doing it because that's how they've grown up. That's what they know. And they believe that only they should have, you know, weapons, firearms, and that the state should have the monopoly on violence. And that's how they see things.
0: Yeah, I believe most law enforcement is good. You know, Justin, there's bad actors in every profession. Okay, there's bad judges in jail, bad accountants, bad lawyers. Okay, bad Indian chiefs. I mean, there's somebody bad in some walk of life sitting somewhere because they did bad things. Now, you know New York very well. You guys left New York at Carr Arms and moved down to Tennessee or to Pennsylvania. Are you shocked that New York that a New York government would come. We're talking about buying gun parts. These are things that are an inherent right to all Americans, or should be. Now you've got a guy looking at what is likely going to be 70, 80 years in the slammer. Justin, how can any of this be justified in America today?
3: Well, I think what they're going after is our fundamental right to make personal guns for ourselves, making guns from scratch. I mean, it's been well understood that the right to bear arms, you know, traditionally in the U.S., covered the right for individuals to Yes. personally make firearms for their personal use without having to have them serialized and registered with the state. But they're definitely trying to restrict that aspect of the Second Amendment, which is a huge infringement. So we as a Second Amendment community really need to push back against this, because, you know, everybody has a right to make their own gun, and that's the way it should be. You should individually have a right to exercise your Second Amendment, not only to buy a gun, but to make a gun.
0: Well, Justin, how many people across the country over decades, over so many years, let's say well over 100 years, the 1911, how many have built their own 1911, for crying out loud, over the years?
3: There are a lot of Americans out there who have built their own guns for their personal use, and that's always been legal.
0: That has always been legal, unless you live under tyranny. Ryan, as an FFL yourself, as a Florida resident, I know, obviously, I heard your statements previously, but you're as angry as I am about this. I just wish that I had some answers to people that are listening, and I don't. I feel bad. I can't offer any advice. What do you tell somebody? You know, comply with these unconstitutional edicts or else. What the hell kind of advice is that to give somebody?
1: It's not very satisfying, right?
0: No, it's not.
1: Saying. It's infuriating. And so I think, the best advice I can give is move to a free state. You know, the best
0: fair
1: possibility you have is to live somewhere without these rules, without the kind of authoritarian political class that compels law enforcement to do these unconstitutional things. And then you need to stop voting the way you used to vote when you lived in the place that does the bad thing to you. So don't do that again. Don't go to a free state and vote for the same crap that caused you to leave in the first place. And this is the lesson many New Yorkers and many Californians don't understand when they move to free states. What state I used to grow up in, Nevada, or I grew up in and used to live in, Nevada, was a free state. It's now somewhat purple because of all the Californians that came over, leaving California because of all the garbage that goes on there, Gavin Newsom and that crowd. And then they move to Nevada. What do? Sign up for the Democrat Party and start voting the way they did when they were in California. Same thing happens here in Florida. Now, Florida, contrary to Nevada and some other places, has actually done a really good job under our current governor, Governor DeSantis, in really
0: Ryan,
1: people
0: hold that,
1: to stay
0: hold,
1: conservative.
0: Hold that thought. We've got 20 seconds. When we come back, I'll let you finish that thought. Brad, I want to go to you. Another question regarding this. There are so many. But, again, hard break. When we come back, we'll go back around the table with the crew, ladies and gentlemen. Don't go away.
4: With SRN News, I'm Jason Walker. Senators unveiling a short-term spending bill to avoid a government shutdown during the middle of the campaign season. That measure would keep federal agencies funded past the midterms until December 11th. Senate likely to vote on the measure before leaving Washington at the end of the week for their August recess. President Trump has decided to hold off on ordering new strikes against Iran after discussions with Gulf allies. He said he had planned a major attack but opted for diplomacy after receiving input from the leaders of Qatar, Saudi Arabia, and United Arab Emirates. A growing number of military analysts predicting the Iran regime is on the path to extinction. Those experts believe President Trump's airstrikes, blockades, and sanctions have severely weakened the regime, reducing its military capabilities from a regional threat to a manageable nuisance. SRN News.
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0: I had blackout coffee in here. I had a pot and a half today because I've been up. My little dog woke me up at 3:30 in the morning, got hungry, and decided to keep Dad up for the rest of the night because it was thundering for a little bit. So that's okay, because I know that there will come a day where I'd give anything in the world for to wake Dad up at 3:30 in the morning. And I hope you love your dog as much as we love Huey at the house. 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They're all there for you. Please do that. And I do want to make this comment again, because I know the spots are running today, but the Cove Pure CP16 water purifier, the $250 off is that we just didn't get that out of there. And I just want to let you know that that is no longer available. It was the 31st. That was it. And I've been telling you, if you didn't get it by the 31st, that $250, but we'll have that pulled for you. Just want to throw that out for transparency. Let's go back now to Brad Primo. Brad, one of the things that infuriated me the most when I was listening to Dimitri talk about, you know, he said that he had just dropped his kids off at school and he got pulled over by 15 undercover agents. He had absolutely no idea what was going on. And next thing you know, there's a felony stop. He's got 15 guns pointed at him. He had no earthly idea what was happening. Absolutely no clue. He had done nothing wrong. He didn't know anything. And when they took him back to the house and executed the search warrant, there were another 30 cops there. So there's a total of 45 to 50 cops on scene. Again, he had no idea what was going on. And one of the things he said, and I wrote it down right here in my little notepad when he said it. There it is if you're looking on screen. That's it when I wrote it down. He said, I was surprised because when I got in the house, I mean, all my guns were stored where they were supposed to be. That set off angry Mark Brad like nobody's business. Because you know where my guns are stored in my house, Brad? Like yours. Any damn place I want them because it's my house. What does that mean? Stored where they're supposed to be. I'm going to assume that's a reference to a New York draconian safe storage law, Brad. Doesn't that, I mean, just that alone, Brad, and I mean, he's wishing that was the only charge. Good heavens. Think about it. Talk to me. Calm me down. Try. I dare you.
1: No. I tell you what, like, you actually probably reacted to the same, you know, I would react to the same way to that, those words, you know, supposed to be. What's that mean? Like, because,
0: right?
1: You know, you're right. It's supposed to be wherever I happen to store it. That's where it's supposed to be because it's my property. And, you know, it kind of just goes to show you that, you know, our people, you know, that are living, you know, essentially behind the Iron Curtain, our own country, in so many ways have been indoctrinated, either through the media, or just, you know, they just learn that because it's what they have to do to exercise their rights. But, you know, I have a hard time, you know, believing or imagining a situation in my mind where my friend here in Tennessee says, you know, I had my guns stored where it's supposed to be, and be referring to, you know, and be referring to like having it someplace that was mandated by the state, you know,
0: right.
1: Like, and so, you know, it's just, but it goes to show you, like, yeah, like how insidious the commies are, and where it kind of leads to, and you know, the mindset it leads people into, which is, you know, maybe is kind of points towards how they're able to get away with what they're able to get away with, because these people, you know, unfortunately, people just get conditioned to put up with whatever garbage the state foists upon them because they feel like they have no other choice.
0: You're right, and Justin, I mean, and they're hiring more commies up there, Justin. They're hiring more commies. I guess they want more of it. Ryan refers to them as the govern me harder crowd. I guess they're getting it. You know more than anybody here about commies. You know?
2: And, when the commies get in power, they start putting communists as law enforcement, and then it goes all downhill from there because they'll do whatever they're told to do.
0: See,
2: and unfortunately,
0: brother,
2: New York has gone down that path.

0: Yeah, I mean, it's hard for those of us that don't live under that tyranny, Justin, to try to understand that. We talk about these things all the time. Countless, I've lost count how many times we've talked about these bogus safe storage laws and all this nonsense and the fake language, the gun safety language, and all this other crap that they throw around. And we wonder, and I've asked the question, Justin, out loud on my own show, how would they even know? Well, guys, now you know. Now you know. They're just going to start searching online records and your purchase records because, well, they can because they're the state, and then decide whose house to go to. And they've got now, Justin, what they believe is probable cause to go in, obviously enough to get a judge to sign a warrant. And lo and behold, your guns aren't stored the way they want them to. Justin, do you agree with me that my home is my safe and that when I lock my doors, my guns are locked up and it's none of their freaking business?
1: Well, you know, the rights which civilians have in the end are all determined by the civilians of the nation. I mean, if we stand up and we say these are our rights, these will be our rights. If we give in to the government will take whatever it wants.
0: Yeah, and what the government giveth, Ryan, the government can take it away, brother, as you know.
2: Yeah, we watched that. I mean, that's the theme tonight, right? That's exactly what happens when I think Brad just said it. You know, we get conditioned to listen through, you know, through the media and the politicians talking over and over. We get conditioned into complacency. We get conditioned into allowing the government to tell us how we may exercise our constitutional rights. The Bill of Rights was not a guidebook for citizens to exercise their constitutional rights. It was a restriction on the government's imposition on God-given rights. And it's been flipped around for so long that people behind the iron curtain, behind the blue curtain,
0: It's become
2: get
0: their
2: it
0: norm.
2: backwards. They don't understand it. And until we restore Americans to thinking the right way about it, we're going to continue to see these kind of violations.
0: You know, and you bring up a great point. Until we get Americans to thinking about it, this is why the media, this is why the tyrants in New York immediately brought the media in to put their spin on this, to paint this guy as this monster, because that's how they do it. Guys, when they control the media, they control the message. When they control the message, they control the masses. It's referred to, Justin, as what? Communist propaganda. Isn't that how the machine works? Wasn't Joseph Goebbels wonderful at it?
1: Well, Joseph Goebbels was a Nazi. It's socialist. It's very similar to communist. But we need to remember, too, that when the Declaration of Independence was written, it was actually written as an appeal to the court, God's court, and basically was written as a legal appeal, submitting to the court of, you know, of the Creator that these are the reasons why we the American people had a had decided and you know have a right to separate from the you know the British Crown and the British government.
0: Yeah,
1: I think at
0: right
1: this
0: on.
1: point, if we want to get our rights back, we're going to have to make some kind of resubmit a new legal appeal to the Almighty.
0: I'm with you on this. I don't know, guys. I wish I had the answer. I do. It's maddening. It really is maddeningly frustrating, because we don't have the answer. We know, we talk about it every day that we have to do these things, and then when you see this tyranny in action, you question. You know, look. I mean, there's an old adage. I was watching a YouTube video earlier today, and a guy said, look, cop told him that when he made the arrest, he said, you can fight it in court. And the problem is they know that. The old adage is you can fight it in court. You might beat it in court, but you can't beat the ride. And that's exactly what's going on here. Fine, fight it in court, but you're not going to beat the ride. You're going down. Your life is upended. When we come back, we're going to talk a little bit about the in and out in Idaho, and we're going to start with Brad Primo, CEO of Lead Slingers Whiskey, former law enforcement and combat vet. We'll be back right after the break. Don't go away.

0: Armed American Radio listeners, you already know the name. 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Patriots, listen up. 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
0: 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We're going to bring a rep on from the NRA next weekend. And POG Auctions. Don't forget POG Auctions. Cheryl was going to join us today, but she had some family come into town. 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
3: 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If it were not for them, we would not be here in our 18th year, and we are looking forward to another 18 years. And guys, I've got some real exciting news for you coming up in the very near future. I have to keep it close to the vest, but you're going to see a lot more of Armed American Radio, and I mean see a lot more of Armed American Radio in the very, very near future. Brad Primo, let's go to you here. I want to start, let's go into the kind of a happy story here that's not a happy story. Of course, we had a mass shooting in Idaho, in Twin Falls, Idaho, at the In-N-Out. Nothing happy about that. Very tragic turn of events. Sadly, we see too much of that. If there's any silver lining here, it was because it was stopped by a good guy, armed citizen, who cornered the shooter along with an off-duty cop, forcing him to change his plans, thereby saving, and here's the good part of this terrible story, saving countless lives, Brad. But the other side says that never happens, except when it does happen. And I got to tell you, Brad, virtually all mainstream media is actually covering this right now. And the reason they're covering it is because it was caught on video. They can't deny it. They can't hide it. They don't want to report it because it blows up their narrative. But they are, because they were forced to. So twofold question, and I'll take this to Justin as well, just for you, Justin. Twofold question. First statement. I want your thoughts on what happened and the fact that there was, thank God, a good guy there that helped put a stop to this. And the second thing is, because the media does have to report on this, could that possibly change some minds in media that look at this and say, you know what, I'm an honest journalist, and I got to tell you, I sure am glad that guy was here. Mm-hmm. I might just change my tune, so have at it, brother.
4: Well, I think it's very clear. A good guy with a gun stops a bad guy with a gun, and the more good guys we have out there with guns, the less crime that there will be, and that's been statistically proven. And now we have very clear video evidence of a crime being, reduced by an armed citizen. And this is exactly the type of coverage we need.
3: It exactly is. And, Brad, let me go over to you now. Your thoughts.
5: Yeah, I think it's been shown, time and again that, frankly, armed citizens are more effective at stopping these incidents than law enforcement because, law enforcement, what they say, when you need a cop in seconds, they're minutes away. But if you have an armed citizen there, they can address the situation. And the fact of the matter is also is that the vast majority of the time it's been shown with these mass shooters, the second that they encounter any sort of resistance, they stop.
3: Mm-hmm. Yep.
5: They're not there trying to actually have a fight. They're just there to kill. And once somebody, puts up a fight, they don't know what to do. Most of them are cowards or mentally ill, whatever's wrong with them. They're not looking to have a fight. And so the fact that if you have an armed citizen there that can put up resistance, as soon as something goes south like that, there's a really good opportunity there to stop those situations before they ever get as bad as they could be. So, I think that's the lesson taken. This, whether the media is going to put that out there or not, I mean, I think you and I both know they're not going to frame it that way. But that's the lesson I hope a lot of people can take from this, which is, carry a gun and support people who can carry guns legally because they're there to help you.
3: Yeah, and what's interesting, and Ryan, obviously, why I'm saving you for last on this, and I want you to tell a lot of new listeners around the country why something like this is so important to you.
6: Well, look, the reason it's important is because we've got, Justin said this, I think it was very important what Justin said at the right before the last break, right? These are God-given rights that we have as Americans. They don't come from government. They don't come because the founders created them. These are inherent rights that we have. We have a right to defend ourselves and defend the lives of others from evil people who are intent on taking them. This guy today at the In-N-Out, grabbed a rifle and he wanted to kill people. Apparently it started inside, it moved outside, and he killed three and injured seven, I believe. And an armed citizen, to your comment, Mark, an armed citizen grabbed a firearm and began returning fire. And to exactly what Brad said, the moment these guys meet resistance, they stop their attack. And this guy turned the gun on himself and ended his own life. And I will say, as my online friend, Mr. Gunzinger, likes to say, saving the taxpayers millions of dollars. So, look, at the end of the day, we have these rights to protect lives and our liberties. And fortunately, unfortunately, these things are going to happen in a free society. These are evil people that are going to perpetrate these things. But we have a right to defend ourselves. It's God-given. And I'm thankful that it happened in a free state where somebody could carry a firearm and stop it. Imagine if this carnage happened in California or New York or some other place behind a blue wall. They would have been waiting, as Brad said, minutes for law enforcement to respond.
3: There would have been likely dozens of deaths, dozens. It could have been more. Dozens can be more. It's just there's no way to know exactly how many lives were saved, but it was a lot. And I can only say, ladies and gentlemen, to those of you who might be new to the show, Ryan is a Parkland father who knows all too well what happens when there's no one there to defend innocent life. And I guess, again, that's something that leaves me speechless as well. But you were instrumental in fixing that in Florida. Thank God Idaho has those laws. Those of you that live in states where they're trying to stop you from having the ability to do that, all you have to do is look at what happened in Idaho today, and the video is right there. It's right there. The proof is right in front of your face that it works. Countless lives were saved, and our hearts go out and our prayers go out to the ones that did not make it, and hopefully that seven stays as wounded and there's no more. But good heavens, thank God for that individual, and thank God for that off-duty law enforcement officer that joined together and stopped that carnage. Ryan Petty, thank you for being here, brother. Appreciate your insight, as always. And Justin Moon, thank you for being here. Fan favorite for a reason, ladies and gentlemen. If you're new to the show, now you know why. And Brad Primo, same thing goes for you. And welcome back. Welcome back home. We've all been seeing what Spain's up to right now. Looks like they're trying to kill themselves over there and destroy their own culture. But we're glad you're back here where you belong, safe and sound. Ladies and gentlemen, we're going to get up and do this again tomorrow, 4 p.m. Eastern, 1 p.m. Pacific, precisely because they don't want us having these conversations. That's why we do it. Make sure to go check out the video series that I've done on New York and a couple other states. I covered that ground, as I mentioned. It's all there for you on YouTube. Like us there. Subscribe over there. Spread the word. Get the videos out. We appreciate it. 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And please visit all of our great partners at armedamericanradio.com that make this show possible now in its 18th year, soon to be 19. Enjoy your day. Stay safe, guys. 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
4: With SRN News, I'm Jason Walker. Senators unveiling a short-term spending bill to avoid a government shutdown during the middle of the campaign season. That measure would keep federal agencies funded past the midterms until December 11th. Senate likely to vote on the measure before leaving Washington at the end of the week for their August recess. President Trump has decided to hold off on ordering new strikes against Iran after discussions with Gulf allies. He said he had planned a major attack but opted for diplomacy after receiving input from the leaders of Qatar, Saudi Arabia, and United Arab Emirates. A growing number of military analysts predicting the Iran regime is on the path to extinction. Those experts believe President Trump's airstrikes, blockades, and sanctions have severely weakened the regime, reducing its military capabilities from a regional threat to a manageable nuisance. SRN News.
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7: Overnight, expect mostly cloudy skies with a low temperature of 78. As we move into Monday, anticipate a mix of sun and clouds with a chance of showers and a heavy thunderstorm later in the day. The high will reach 88 degrees. Monday night, there may be isolated thunderstorms early on. Otherwise, skies will be partly cloudy with a low around 79. That's your AccuWeather forecast. I'm meteorologist Jason Caterina for AM 860, The Answer.
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10: 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So I cannot stress that enough, folks. I cannot stress that enough. 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We have our Sarasota office. By the way, to our listeners at iHeart on WFLA, I just want to welcome you. I thank you so much for being with us. And, of course, the folks at Salem, who help us produce the show, Joe Weaver, our phenomenal producer. So we've got a great team of people and great support. So if we can help you in whatever capacity to give you insights for your retirement, then certainly give us a call. Patty, how are you doing today?
11: I am doing great, Greg. It's a wonderful day to be here. I look forward to everything that you have to say about the in-service rollover.
10: I thought you were, you know what I was expecting you to say when you said that?
11: What's
10: it's
11: that?
10: A beautiful day in the neighborhood.
11: It is, Mr. Rogers.
10: Yes, yes. Hello, I'm Mr. Rogers.
11: We finally are starting the radio show because we've been here for about 30 minutes talking trivia.
10: Talking trivia. Yeah, what was the trivia we were talking about?
11: The Beatles.
10: The Beatles. Okay, folks, I would love to get an email here. You can email us at info@mymoneyissafe.com. What was the song that the Beatles sang when they were welcomed to the United States? It was, I will give you the hint, it was 1964, and it was on the Ed Sullivan Shoe.
11: It was a really big,
10: big shoe. So, folks, let us know when you think that was, all right? We might even play that song, you know? It was funny. I remember that day very well. I was all of 4 years old, and the whole family gathered around the one TV room that happened to be with the one air conditioning wall unit in our home in Miami, Florida in 1964. So, what's that other song? 1964.
11: Yes, okay.
10: Okay. We'll have to figure that one, Joe. You'll have to help us out with that song. But anyway, folks, we're just having a little fun. And today we are talking about a weapon that you have in your retirement show that is really important. It's called the in-service rollover. One of the things that I've been alarmed by back, in the last 10 years, people were taking advantage of their in-service rollover very religiously at 59 and a half. They would meet with us before, sometimes very shortly thereafter. And the purpose of doing an in-service rollover, it allows you to move some or all of your 401k at 59 and a half. Now, why would somebody do that? Patty, why should somebody consider doing an in-service rollover at 59 and a half? What would be a good reason?
11: Off the top of my head, I think of two main reasons. First and foremost, you can lock in your gains. You can take and lessen your risk. Lock in your gains, lessen your risk, and start planning for your future. What do you want your retirement to look like? Because that is a great, like you said, tool/arsenal to have for building a foundation for retirement.
10: Right, right. And that's exactly right.
11: Because rolling it over does not mean you're closing your 401k by any stretch.
10: Well, so let's look at some potential losses. People in 2008 take advantage of the in-service rollover. Because if you remember, 2007 was the record year.
11: Absolutely.
10: 2026 is a record year. Mm-hmm. History repeats itself. So I always tell people, has anybody ever lost money taking profit? Right? You don't lose money taking profit.
11: Never.
10: You might miss the top of the profit line, but guess what? A bird in the hand's worth two in the bush. So why would you take an in-service rollover right now? Because you can solidify some of the gains that have happened. Now, folks, I have talked to multiple people, including myself, that thought this market was going to have issues, okay? And what I mean by issues, that there's a correction coming, correction looming. I still think there is. I think it's been propped up by all of the QE money and things of that nature. But why would you do that? Let me tell you why. I had a client that had $1 million in his 401k. This is in 2007. Actually, it was early August of 2008 when we met. And I said to him, you know what? You may want to do the in-service rollover. He said, well, Greg, my 401k is doing great. I know. But judging from the way you have your allocations, you're not a risk taker. Oh, no, I don't like to take risks. And I said, what if we could put you into an account that would add 10% to your $1 million? And so he said, well, do I want to move all of it? I said, that's up to you. Do you think the market's still going to go up? He says, I'm a little concerned. You know, we hit all these records. So he said, you know what? And I said, look, you're still contributing to your 401k. So here's what happened. He moved $1 million. We're able to add $100,000 to his 401k. 2 weeks later, the market crashed. Mm. Do you know how much he had in his 401k? $2,000. You know how much he lost, Patty? $1,000. Would you rather lose $1,000 or $500,000? Because that's what would have happened. Wow. That's the reason you do that. Now, what most people are worried about is keeping up with the Joneses. Oh, I want to keep up. I want to make sure. Here's my philosophy. If I scrape the winnings off of the table, I'm dealing with profit. So I'll give you an example. My gold, I've been up 300%. So guess what I did, Patty? I scraped the winnings off of the gold, and guess what I invested in? SpaceX pre-IPO. Okay? Mm-hmm. I think Elon's out of this world. No, ba-dum-bum. But anyway, so I was able to do that by taking some of the winnings. And that's a form of diversification. So what we're talking about is taking some of the gains that you've had out of your 401k, all or some, protect that money, put that money in play where you can have a safe money strategy, have an income strategy without risking losing gains. So it's you're not going to miss anything by taking your winnings ahead of time. And the good news is when you do it in the 401k, you don't have to pay taxes on that. So these are strategies that work. Folks, if you want to learn about how to implement that in-service rollover, give us a call at 1-800-297-5755. 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By the way, if you want to answer the trivia question about the Beatles, what date did they star in Ed Sullivan and they sang a particular song? Okay. And what song was it? Did we say what the song was?
11: We did not tell.
10: So let us know the name of the song and the date that they played that song. And I was alive at that point, and I remember it very vividly. Everybody was happy watching them go on there. I thought their haircuts were kind of strange.
11: I was getting ready to say not everyone was happy. My father was a barber.
10: He was a barber. He didn't like the bowl haircut.
11: Well, the haircut period. I mean, because used to gentlemen would get their haircut religiously every 2 weeks.
10: Right.
11: The Beatles came around every 2 to 3 months.
10: Everything changed.
11: Think about what that did to the income for him.
10: Ooh, yeah.
11: Yeah. Daddy had to go to, he started going to New York for hair shows, and he started doing toupees, et cetera.
10: I wonder, could he have gotten some investment related to the Beatles? That would have been one way to kind of repurpose his money.
11: Well, needless to say, that ship has sailed. So, but but I'm just saying not everyone was happy about it.
10: Not everyone was happy.
11: I mean, it was, mother came into the living room and was like, girls, turn that off.
10: Who was it that criticized? It was some politician that criticized their hair. Was it Donald? No, he wasn't there. He was a kid then. Who was it?
11: I don't know. I mean, it's probably Lyndon Johnson.
10: Probably Johnson, yeah. You know what? Johnson got into it with the Smothers Brothers. You know, the Smothers Brothers, who were Canadian, had to issue an apology to LBJ.
11: I did not know that.
10: You didn't know that.
11: I did not.
10: Yeah, Tommy Smothers went ballistic on LBJ. You know, you had the Vietnam War, and CBS either was going to pull them off the show if they didn't apologize.
11: Wow.
10: Why doesn't it work the same way today?
11: The good old days, Greg.
10: Jimmy Kimmel, Colbert, all of these people. And it's not one-sided, to be fair. I think some people need to stay out of the whole political quagmire, comedians and all that, because, you know, they're social commentators. I like social commentating.
11: But it is
10: what?
11: Social.
10: You don't take it personally. You just move on. So, folks, we are out of time. Stay tuned. 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

0: Welcome back. This is Greg Ellie of Prosperity Group, and you heard the song When I'm 64, okay? What is it? When I'm 64, will you get lonely? Anyway, put on my British accent, you know?
1: British accent?
0: Yes.
1: We should write some financial words to go with the when
0: financial
1: I'm 64.
0: Words, yes, when I'm 64. The problem is I've already been 64 now. It's when I'm 67, I'm 66.
1: We can make believe.
0: We can make believe. Okay, well, when I'm 39, here we go.
1: Yeah, let's really do it.
0: So let's look at something, okay? What's going on with the in-service rollover? Why is that important? We're talking about that, folks. We're having a little fun with this, but the reality is there is some ways to protect yourself, okay? So I'm going to read a little bit from Reuters. This says S&P 500 forecast to end year slightly higher, even as war drags on. So this is the forecast, and this is by Carolyn Veletkovich. And so this is May 27th. She says the benchmark S&P index will end slightly higher in 2026 than its current record levels, according to a Reuters poll of stock market forecasters who pointed to risk from higher energy prices and inflation, even if the Middle East war drags on. The SPX index will finish at 76.20, or 1.3 above its Tuesday close of 75.19, according to the median estimate of 47 market strategists. They forecasted the benchmark index would be 8,050 by mid-2027. All right, so let's say that's true. So that means we are in May. They're expecting a 1.3% increase, which is not a lot, okay? So why not take advantage of the in-service rollover? You know, why not? Because this is the opportunity that people can do. And, you know, I'm going to look at a couple of things and just put some numbers out. Okay, now I can't find it. Why? Because my computer, go figure that the computer would just be non-cooperative. Patty, isn't that surprising? I just love computers. They're my favorite things.
1: Let me tell you what upsets me.
0: What upsets you, Patty?
1: Is when people tell me it's an operator error.
0: Right. Well, I think my firewall is an operator error. So guess what I'm going to do? I'm going to go to the other one and see if I can actually look at this. So, folks, we are doing live radio. We are talking about the S&P, and I want to look at some numbers that are important for you. So right now, folks, there's an opportunity to take advantage of that in-service rollover. And I do believe it's very important right now, because it is very important, and you can do these things and they will help you do well. So, Patty, I'm going to ask you some questions. And folks, again, you can reach us at 1-800-297-5755. Okay, I am looking at the Dow Jones, which yesterday ended at 50. Well, actually, today it's up 330 points. So it is 50,790.50. Okay. Now, Patty, what do you think the year to date is on the Dow Jones? Market's doing terrific, and they're expecting another 1.25. So what do you think the market year to date is?
1: When you say, like, how much
0: January
1: is it
0: to
1: up?
0: Now.
1: Or
0: yes. Yes.
1: How much is it up?
0: Or down.
1: Or down. I'm going to say that it is slightly, I'm going to say slightly down.
0: No, no, it's up.
1: It is up?
0: It is up.
1: I don't think it's up much. Let's say 1%.
0: It's up 6%.
1: Wow.
0: Up 6%.
1: Because I looked at it not long ago, and that was not the case.
0: Well, do you know why?
1: Why?
0: We had a dip between dip, baby dip, between March and April. And the market went down, and it's climbed back up to slightly higher. Because remember, we're looking at negative returns. Now, I'm going to give you the 12-month return.
1: Okay.
0: What do you think the 12-month return is? And that, I'm going to tell you it's in double digits.
1: Wow.
0: Almost 20%. 20%. Okay?
1: Mm.
0: The 1-month return is up 3%. Now, the 5-year return, the market's average 8.2% per year. Now, this is an average.
1: Right.
0: Why am I going all over these numbers? Because here's why, Patty. What, we're not baby boomers now. What are we, the X generation? I forgot which ones we are now.
1: You and I?
0: Yeah.
1: We're baby boomers.
0: We're baby boomers. But I'm talking the next generation.
1: Yeah.
0: They're Xers, Generation X.
1: Okay.
0: Okay. They just remember the last 6 months. Actually, most Generation X remember the last 6 minutes because they've been on their cell phone. And I'm not trying to be flip. I'm serious about that. That's the mindset. People's attention span is very different. Here's the danger that I see. You've got a market that's obviously been good. But here's the potential issues that loom. Typically, when there's gridlock, the market responds positively, but it can cause volatility. If the Republicans lose the midterms, at this point, I would say it doesn't look that great that they're going to hang on to the midterms because of what's been going on in Iran. And it's going to cause problems in the economy. So right now, if the article I read is correct, the market's going to be 1% for the year. This is a perfect time to consider the in-service rollover. And let's say they use an account that adds 8 to 15% to their account. They're going to outperform what they do in the year. They're going to make their money safe. They're going to get all these guarantees. And if the prognosticators are correct and the market goes up, now their new contributions are going to gain. Okay? Now, with all that being said, Patty, is there any such thing as market cycles anymore?
1: No.
0: They don't exist, do they?
1: No. And what is fascinating, the numbers that you just gave, how they were so all over the place, explains why so many times we sit down with prospects and their account is in the market and they say, my account is up to whatever.
0: Right.
1: We call and actually their account is not up to that.
0: Right.
1: It is down. And in all fairness, sometimes they believe it's down, but then it is up.
0: Right.
1: But what that shows is just the uncertainty and the volatility that they are in.
0: Yeah. No, without a doubt. And that's the problem with all of this that we're witnessing. And this is why we're saying, folks, listen, we've got accounts that can give you numbers such as 8% for income, 7% for income, 10% for income. What am I talking? I'm talking about, let's say your account average is 3 to 4%. But you have an account that credits you a certain number for income. These accounts have proven very valuable for many of our clients because they've been able to get guaranteed rates that they knew their income was going to be predictable. And it's income that's it will outlive their money if they live long enough. So these accounts are really good. 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Here's what concerns me, Patty. And I wasn't trying to be disrespectful to people. But have you gone to New York City or have you been in L.A.?
1: It's been a while since I've been to New York City.
0: Okay.
1: I've never been to LA.
0: The last time I went to New York City, I marveled how people could walk without running into each other because they were buried in their cell phone. I watched this one gentleman. He was an Asian gentleman, very well dressed. He's walking and he literally walked in a straight line. I never saw him take his eye off the phone. And it's just a different look. Do you remember there was a movie that the wrestler Roddy Piper was in? It was called They Live. Did you ever see that movie?
1: I never saw it.
0: Okay. So this movie came out. It was kind of a cult classic. And he goes into some five and dime store and he gets these glasses. Mm-hmm. And these are sunglasses. You know, it was bright. But what happened when he put the sunglasses, he saw all the aliens in the population. And I don't mean illegal immigrants. I mean
1: right.
0: Interplanetary aliens. And so he started freaking out. So all of a sudden he's trying to warn the world about all of this.
1: Right.
0: But it was these special sunglasses. That's kind of the mentality of what's happening right now. People have these special sunglasses. They forget about it. They don't forget about it. They don't know what to believe. You have all this political discord, which I absolutely hate, and it affects the market, and it creates a lot of stress for America. I I mean, regardless of who you like or don't like, I hate political discourse that turns ugly. I mean, my God, that man, that poor man that was killed in California by his neighbor because he had Trump signs in his yard. I mean, how nuts is that?
1: That is right.
0: I don't care if you like Trump or if you don't like Trump. Everybody's got the right to believe it, right?
1: Absolutely.
0: I was not a Joe Biden fan, but I respected the fact he was president. So, folks, you know, think about what I'm saying and think about how, if there's gridlock again for the next 2 years of our political, how will the market be affected? How much volatility will happen? And the problem with volatility, when you have a lot of volatility, it creates a lot of uncertainty. And the things that people need the most when they're retired is certainty. They need to know that they have money they can depend on. I mean, Patty, we've got an account right now that'll add over 50% to people's money. 50%. I don't even like saying it. People think it's a gimmick. It has a particular purpose, and there's a way to do it. Folks, stay tuned. We're out of time this segment. 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We'll be right back.
2: Will you still need me? 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
3: With SRN News, I'm Jason Walker. President Trump deciding to hold off on ordering new strikes against Iran. That follows discussions with Gulf allies, Qatar, Saudi Arabia, and United Arab Emirates. Senators unveiling a short-term spending bill to avoid a government shutdown during the midterms. The measure would keep federal agencies funded past the elections through at least December 11th. The Senate is likely to vote on the measure before leaving Washington later for its August recess. In Topeka, Kansas voters are set to decide Tuesday whether to elect state Supreme Court justices rather than have the governor appoint them. Supporters call it a pro-democracy change, and they're hoping the elections will move the court to more conservative values. SRN News.
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9: Overnight will be rather cloudy with a low of 78. On Monday, expect intervals of clouds and sunshine with a couple of showers and a heavy thunderstorm in the afternoon and a high of 88. Monday night, there will be a thunderstorm in one or two spots in the evening. Otherwise, it'll be partly cloudy with a low of 79. Tuesday will bring intervals of clouds and sun with a couple of heavy thunderstorms in the afternoon and a high of 89. That's your AccuWeather forecast. I'm meteorologist Jason Caterina for AM 860, The Answer.

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1: It's disheartening.
0: $10,000 a month. How many clients can afford that?
1: How many? The majority of Americans cannot afford it.
0: No. And guess what? If you don't have that type of insurance, you do not have catastrophic insurance. And this is what puzzles me. Nobody goes without health insurance for the most part, right? And you got seniors that don't understand that Medicare is not going to cover their needs for long-term care, and they're going to wing it. Do you know, what is the chance of a home burning down? Do you know what the odds of your of a home burning down in retirement? Well, at any age.
1: At any age, I have no idea.
0: Okay, less than 10%.
1: And how many people have that protection?
0: Everybody has fire insurance, right? What's the odds of going into a nursing home when you're 65? You know what the numbers are? 70%.
1: Are you at 65?
0: At 65, it's 70%.
1: Wow.
0: And the reason for this, Patty, is because of something called a DRG. DRG stands for Diagnostic Related Group, which means they put a dollar value on each illness or injury. So most people that have listened to the show, I had my hip re-replaced in May of 2023. If I had been on Medicare at that point, it was just 2 years before I went on Medicare, I would have recovered in a nursing facility, which means I would have been out of pocket because it would not have been a skilled nursing facility. Now, let's say I was in there 4 months. So if I was in there 4 months to recover at $6,000 a month, that's $25,000. What if you're in there a year? See, this is what people are not realizing. And so they're taking these chances unnecessarily. I want to remind our listeners, we have a strategy that we call our P-slip strategy. It's called properly structured life insurance plan. It can give you control of your money to help with or towards long-term care expenses, home health care expenses, and give you the ability to control your dollars where you have no gatekeeper other than if you qualify with one or two activities of daily living. That's it. That's the gatekeeper, your own health, as opposed to a company deciding whether you are deemed able to get coverage with that. Any thoughts about what I'm saying right now, Patty?
1: You were just mentioning that about healthcare at 65 and going into a skilled nursing facility. And it just hit me. A friend of mine had fell, broke her femur. She was 66.
0: Wow.
1: And that exact thing happened. She was in the hospital for 2 weeks.
0: A little bit. Mm-hmm. Yeah.
1: And she did it for recovery.
0: You know, Patty, I used to tell our clients, and I don't say this anymore, and we need to start saying it. I used to tell the clients, find a nursing home that you would be okay to go with. Not because you're going to convalesce there the rest of your life, but if you got hurt and you needed to to have a place to recover, mm-hmm. find one that you do while you're able to choose as opposed to getting in with no choice.
1: Exactly.
0: And we used to have our clients do that. And I think we need to start talking about that because that will help your mental health if you kind of know what you're walking into as opposed to being stuck in a place
1: Absolutely.
0: That you don't really have a say-so.
1: Absolutely.
0: And, you know, I've been talking to a lot of veterans and I tell our veterans that you want to use the VA right now, especially while the VA is much more friendlier now than it was, say, 4 years ago, 3 years ago. Mainly because of the powers that be in control right now, get that stuff lined up. Actually, the client, I spoke to him yesterday. Mm. His wife is continuing to decline, and he told me he's having to look.
1: And I've heard that he is not doing well either.
0: Well, because he's stressed.
1: Well, yes.
0: He's stressed. But he told me, I'm not sure what I'm going to do, but he did listen to me and he started the process with the VA and I think they're going to be able to help.
1: Oh, good.
0: So this way you can go to a VA facility. I mean, there's people that we've helped that thought they were going to just qualify for Medicaid. We got them to do the VA and they had great coverage and they didn't have to reduce all their money down to nothing like they do with Medicaid. Mm-hmm. So most Medicaid, you have less than $2,000 in assets, folks.
1: And you need to start early because they do have the look back.
0: Yeah, they do have the look back. This is what I'm saying. Folks, you should actually have that lined up. Where would you go? Let's say you have children in another state. It's going to be hard for them to come visit. Maybe you go to the other state. Maybe the other state, they have better options and cheaper prices. But this is what we're faced with right now, because if you don't have catastrophic coverage, then you've got risk. And that's the problem with that.

0: So folks, you know, we're talking about this, these different things. Why does it have anything to do with in-service rollover? Because the accounts that we use have doublers. So we're meeting with someone today and they had asked us the question. They've got about $2 million. And let's say they had $1 million, just for round numbers, $1 million into an account that's going to allow them to draw $70,000 a year for the rest of their lives. And it covers both spouses. Not bad.
1: Not bad at all.
0: But if they have a doubler and they need double the income, they've got 5 years of protection for the doubler, which means they would get $140,000 a year for 5 years. After 5 years, guess what? Even if there's no money left, they go back down to $70,000 a year as long as somebody's alive. So let's look at $1 million, right? So let's say the nursing home is going to cost them $150,000 a year. In 10 years, that's $1 million. If they have a doubler, but they have the income on a guaranteed basis, they've got $150,000, which is going to cover them for 5 years, which it's unlikely anybody's going to live beyond the 5 years, and their income is still protected.
1: And not only that, how long do you think the majority of long-term care plans cover?
0: 3 to 5 years.
1: Max.
0: Max. And this is why it's important. Also, folks, it's important to make sure that you don't get rid of your long-term care plans. I ran into a situation like that with a client, and he cut himself out. He needs long-term care now. He gave up $8,000 a month of coverage because the premium went up 20%. And the agent was not there to help him.
1: Our client that moved to Florida wanted to give hers up, remember?
0: Yeah.
1: And we talked her out on it.
0: Talked her out of it.
1: And she's using it now.
0: Yeah. 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
1: I think it's the other phone number.
0: Folks, I gave our TV show number. So I'll just repeat that. 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We have a tax calculator on our website. If you want to look at your tax options right now, look at the tax calculator. I want you to prepare because you're going to be putting in some long-term care things because we talk about that and also our PSLIP strategy. For example, is a Roth better than a PSLIP? Okay, that's a good question. Is a Roth better than a PSLIP? Well, I have an opinion, and my opinion is based on logic, that in most cases, a PSLIP is going to work better than a traditional Roth. Why? I get the benefit of leverage. What do I mean by that? If I have $100,000, I convert it to a Roth, how much is it worth typically, Patty? $100,000.
1: Mm-hmm.
0: Now, if they have to pay 20% taxes, it's $80,000. But the fact is, let's just say they didn't have to. But if they have a PSLIP and they put in $100,000, and let's say they could afford to do that for 5 years. How much death benefit do they have? About $1.5 million of death benefit. So that means not only do they have the $100,000, they got 10 times that. 10 times that. So folks, think about that. It's called leverage. When you do a PSLIP, you gain the leverage that a Roth doesn't provide. Now, Patty, we're running numbers. In fact, they should be coming in, where we can show the PSLIP earning 5% and the Roth earning 5% and see which one's going to outperform. That's the answer. If you want to learn about that, email us at info@mymoneyissafe.com, info@mymoneyissafe.com, or go to mymoneyissafe.com. And you can go to, you can email us at info@mymoneyissafe.com, watch our television show, and we'll be right back. We are out of time.

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0: Welcome back, folks. This is Greg Ellie of the Prosperity Group. And we played a song by my daughter, Annie Ellie. It's called Wicked Games. She's just released her first song called Phoenix. She's got some other releases coming soon. Stay tuned. We are diligently working on putting the music of my late wife and I on a platform so that you all can get some of our music. Also, my daughters, if you go to... Spotify. So if you go to Spotify, you can actually listen to her release called Phoenix and support her by, you know, downloading it or what have you. I think you'll enjoy her music. So, Patty, you know, we're bringing this ship to harbor here. We've talked about the in-service rollover. I'd like you to kind of go back to your memory, and why don't we recollect and talk about our client that used our life insurance strategy for him and his kids and how we were able to protect his 401k versus had he not listened to us, what would have happened to his money at the time? Because he got everything moved around 2023, 2024.
1: Right. That's the gentleman where just on his monies alone, the 401k.
0: Right.
1: If he had left it there, he would have lost a good bit, but he only lost $400.
0: Yeah. $400.
1: $400. He moved $750,000, $800,000.
0: Right.
1: His wife came across, and he has been a very good steward of his money. His wife came into a large inheritance, and with that, he created one of my favorite strategies that we do, the P-slips for he and his wife.
0: Right.
1: And then he also did gifting and setting up legacy for his two children.
0: Well, we did a 3-to-1 funding of his P-slip. So, folks, can you imagine if you had a 401k that you could have a match of 3-to-1? We have our P-slip. P-slip stands for Properly Structured Life Insurance Plan. It's using life insurance for living benefits, income, as well as death benefit. But how you're able to actually get a company or a bank to contribute 3-to-1. Right now, we've talked about a chiropractor. I've got another client that's put in $100,000 a year. $100,000 a year, and the bank's going to put in three times that. So that's $500,000. The company's going to put in $1.5 million for his behalf. Why would they do that? Because they can't lose on this. They're a first position lien holder. The company's secured. The client is secured. And guess what? At the end of the rainbow, what his income will be on that?
1: Tax-free.
0: Tax-free, about $60,000 a year. 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Wife's income is going to be about $65,000 a year. 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
1: This client that you were talking about to begin with, he was just in here a few weeks ago, and we were going through their numbers. And at their target, at his target retirement, when he's able to turn that income on, they're looking at having income of over $250,000 a year.
0: Of which only half of it's counting.
1: Exactly.
0: That's the beauty of this thing, folks. 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Patty, explain to our listeners how we were able to help this client whose wife is now, he's probably going to be putting her in a nursing home shortly because he told me now she's staying up all night. She's not going to bed. He's worried about her running off. How were we able to help him in terms of the long of the program we did for him? Because you're the one who came up with the idea. You were right. Because he's the caretaker.
1: Right. Because he is the income doubler. Because one of the ones that you're talking about that is his wife is in a care facility now, and it's
0: $12,000.
1: Because and it's funny. If you think about it, the caretaker oftentimes ends up being in worse health than the person that is sick.
0: Yeah, people don't consider that.
1: No, they don't. I saw it happen with my mother. I see it happen with our clients. We have another client that she worked a garden, and her husband was always the more frail one. He had had a heart condition, and then he had a heart attack. Now the situation has reversed back to where now he's more concerned. He came in the other day worried about her without her.
0: Oh, yeah. That's right.
1: The same thing.
0: He's that worried.
1: He is that worried. You were out of town.
0: Yeah.
1: Because I mean, and I say this at our seminars, that we think of each other as family, and we think of our clients as family, and they think of us as family. And so he lives around the corner. He did. He came in just to talk.
0: Well, what we probably need to do is, if there's a diagnosis, we need to trigger the doubler. If they need it.
1: If they need it.
0: If they need it.
1: Exactly. So those tools are out there. And that's what we did for this other client, that his wife received a diagnosis. She did not qualify for the doubler because it was a
0: pre-existing situation.
1: Exactly, pre-existing situation. However, since he is the caretaker and it has taken a toll on him, that he can turn it on for himself.
0: Exactly. That's huge.
1: And help with those costs.
0: Yeah, that's huge. And that's a good chunk of income.
1: It is a nice chunk of income.
0: And especially if they need the doubler because they've got the income.
1: Exactly.
0: And he can leave his other investments intact. So these are strategies that we help you with, folks. If you want to learn about it, give us a call. And folks, you can watch our show on MyMoneyIsSafe.com. 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We will help you with these types of strategies and things to do. Patty, we've got about 4 and a half minutes left. Any closing thoughts that you have on what we're
1: Yes,
0: talking
1: you
0: about
1: may today? Think, I can't roll my money over. I can't do an in-service rollover. A, I'm too young. Maybe you can, maybe you cannot. Are all of your 401k funds, are they all from the company that you're with now?
0: Right.
1: Or did you change jobs and just roll that 401k, your previous 401k to your current 401k? If that's the case, there is an excellent chance you can roll that portion out.
0: Right. And any portion you roll out, you're rolling into safety. You're not giving up gain because you're still going to get the gains.
1: Right. And then what if you say, well, I'm too young. I don't know that I want to do that yet.
0: Right.
1: It's a great time to do a Rothing strategy.
0: Without a doubt. I mean, we're doing that for a lot of people.
1: We are doing that.
0: Get over a 5-year period that maybe they can't qualify for health.
1: And never have we had anyone do it and say they wish they hadn't. We have had clients say, I wish I had started sooner.
0: Right. Exactly.
1: I wish I had thought about it then. I wish somebody had told me then. Why didn't anybody tell me about this? Because, and it's not a magic show. Okay. It's not something you can just put the funds in and not pay taxes. You will always have to pay taxes on those monies.
0: Folks, but we are talking about tax strategies, which is tax strategies, not tax evasion strategies.
1: Exactly.
0: Clear. And no one's saying evade.
1: Exactly. But it's teaching you and showing you how to do it smartly.
0: Right.
1: How to do it the most efficient way. It's just like the Bible says, pay into Caesar, that's what is Caesar. Pay into the Lord, what is the Lord's. But also you take yours. You don't want to pay more to Caesar than what you have to.
0: You don't want to overgive Caesar.
1: No.
0: Because Caesar's not the best spendthrift. He's not the person that's got your best interest at heart. Usually he has his best interest.
1: Usually he does.
0: He wants his face on the coin, not your face on the coin.
1: Right.
0: So that means whoever's face is on the coin owns the coin. So.
1: Exactly. But you still have to do it. So I just do not want it to seem like it is something that will totally get your monies to you tax-free. Right. It's just doing it the smart way.
0: Yeah. And it can be done. See, the mistake that most people make, Patty, is they've got all of their money in qualified funds with no tax strategy.
1: That's because that's what they told us to do.
0: Yeah.
1: You know, you had a pension, but the pension was going away.
0: You said that they told you. Who told you to do what?
1: No, the government told us that the 401k was going to be the answer to our retirement.
0: Of course.
1: Yeah.
0: Should we over-contribute to a 401k?
1: Oh, absolutely not.
0: Why? Certain radio hosts tell them, put every penny you can into a 401k.
1: We advise that put in whatever the company's matching.
0: Right.
1: No one's going to give you free money. But more than that.
0: More money.
1: More money. More than that, we have strategies for you that are better. Because you're just creating what you call the snowball.
0: Right.
1: The tax snowball.
0: Tax snowball.
1: Exactly.
0: Yeah. And if you ever look at a big snowball, how big it gets, that's the problem that people do, is they don't have a tax strategy. Folks, go to our calculator on our website. 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Folks, we are out of time this segment. God bless you. We'll see you next week. Patty, thank you. We'll see you next week.
1: Thank you, Craig.
0: God bless. Good night. That tonight's gonna be a good, good night. I just want to thank all of our listeners, both on iHeartRadio, on Salem Radio, and many of our other fine affiliations in the radio industry. 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
5: With SRN News, I'm Jason Walker. President Trump says he will pause any strikes now against Iran.
6: There's a deal on Hormuz, and then there will be a deal on the nuclear, or you might call it the denuclearization of Iran. I call it the denuclearization of Iran.
5: He says he had planned a major attack, but opted for diplomacy after receiving input from the leaders of Qatar, Saudi Arabia, and United Arab Emirates. An attack on a rally in Pakistan. Here's correspondent Karen Chamas.
7: At least 14 people have been killed by a suicide bomber at an anti-militant rally in Pakistan. The attack on Sunday took place in Kabul, a town in the Swat Valley in Pakistan's northwest, where demonstrators had gathered near a police station. They were chanting anti-militant slogans and demanding peace, according to officials. Pakistan's President Asif Ali Zardari and Prime Minister Shehbaz Sharif condemned the bombing, expressing deep sorrow over the loss of life. I'm Karen Shamas.
5: On Capitol Hill, Congressional Budget Office analysts are confirming Republican complaints against Democrats' prescription drug pricing plan. Correspondent Ken Lorman has more.
8: House Committee Chairman Jody Arrington, Brett Guthrie, and Jason Smith say a new CBO analysis shows the Medicare drug pricing provisions in former President Biden's so-called Inflation Reduction Act failed to generate promised savings. Republicans point to CBO findings that Medicare Part D costs rose sharply, contributing to an estimated $700 billion increase in projected deficit spending.
5: And GOP leaders say the policy raised costs, reduced plan choices for seniors, and left taxpayers footing the bill. This is SRN News. Congress addressing Title IX. More from correspondent Michael Harrington.
9: The landmark 1972 law bars discrimination based on sex, but lately transgender people have been trying to use it to allow males into female restrooms, locker rooms, and onto female sports teams. Now Republicans in Congress are moving to address the problem, advancing a bill that would clearly define male and female for purposes of interpreting Title IX. The legislation has reached the House floor. If passed, it would go next to the Senate. Michael Harrington reporting.
5: Coalition of Jewish organizations from seven nations say 2025 was the deadliest year for anti-Semitic violence this century. J7 Large Communities Task Force Against Anti-Semitism reports 20 people were murdered for being Jewish in at least seven countries. That's U.S., U.K., Canada, Australia, France, Germany, and Argentina. This is SRN News. High-profile election security measure is heading to California voters.
10: A California voter ID initiative known as Prop 39 has qualified for the 2026 ballot after gathering more than 1 million signatures. It would require government-issued ID for in-person voting and the last four digits of an ID for mail ballots. Democratic Attorney General Rob Bonta rewrote the official ballot title in language opponents call misleading, and proponents have sued claiming he violated election law. Willie Nelson, Los Angeles.
5: Michigan has joined Minnesota now in reporting cyber attacks on its water system, but officials say they're all operating safely. The source of the attacks is being investigated, but they came amid warnings that Iranian hackers have been focused on such systems. Flight attendants with WestJet in Canada have gone on strike over pay disputes. Canadian Union of Public Employees says more than 4,000 workers are off the job. More details, srnnews.com.
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17: Overnight will be rather cloudy with a low of 78. On Monday, expect intervals of clouds and sunshine along with a couple of showers and a heavy thunderstorm in the afternoon. The high will be 88. Monday night, there will be a chance of a thunderstorm in one or two spots in the evening. Otherwise, it will be partly cloudy with a low of 79. That's your AccuWeather forecast. I'm meteorologist Jason Caterina for AM 860, The Answer.
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18: I'll say what I want to say, and if the consequence of that is losing money, so be it.
19: My therapist says I have a preoccupation with vengeance. We'll see about that.
20: I really do hope it's somebody we want to see. But you know what? Son of a gun. Say hello to my little friend.
21: The accountability problem, that's what the Democrats have. The protected class is finally meeting up with reality. There's a game that the media and the left have become very brilliant at. 6 degrees of separation from anything that they do that's bad, right? Remember the movie, 6 degrees of Separation? And there was a one that they made, it was with Kevin Bacon, where the guy was trying, he says, I'm 6 degrees of separation from knowing Kevin Bacon. Except for the Democrats, instead of finding the actor, they're trying to find a Republican within 6 steps of somebody who said something stupid. Because the people who are saying the stupid things and doing the stupid things now are the Democrats. And congratulations, folks. Mediaite, here's what they reported. I want to just, I'm going to read this headline. GOP Senate candidate ends press conference after dodging questions about son-in-law's white nationalist post. Now, understand what I just said. I want you to notice the construction of the headline, not Republican candidate promotes white nationalism, not Republican candidate makes anti-Semitic remarks. It's the son-in-law, the man married to his daughter. Now, let me just say this. If somebody in my family said something hateful, I would absolutely have a conversation with them. I'd tell them they're wrong. I'd tell them why they're wrong. But am I supposed to be responsible for every thought that comes out of every adult relative's mouth? Are you? Have your kids said or done something stupid and you're like, I didn't teach you that? But according to the modern left, this GOP candidate for Senate in Georgia, it's his fault. This grown man that married his daughter, that senator should not be allowed to serve. This is where politics has become a bizarre family reunion where everybody is held responsible for the weird uncle at the corner eating potato salad and talking about aliens. But if it's guilt by association, folks, who survives? Nobody, because certainly the Democrats don't. I mean, think about it. I love this. These are the people they dare to bring up a 3 degrees of separation relationship, or 2 degrees, I don't know how many, with this man and his son-in-law on the heels of Graham Plattner, a Nazi with a tattoo on his chest. And by the way, the SPLC, who is paying white nationalists, how do they keep bringing this up? How do we let them do it? Unbelievable. We are not our neighbor. We are not our cousins. We are not our crazy uncles. We're not even our spouses or our children. People are free to think and to say anything they want. And unless it comes out of that candidate's mouth, what do they have? I mean, is this where the Democrat? Oh, listen, I overheard his brother's bartender's Uber driver say that he's a Nazi. And yes, sometimes people in our own families disappoint us. Welcome to humanity. Now, should we know more about the situation? Is this newsworthy to you? I don't know. If the guy's running for office and those are the influences around him, one could argue, well, Kevin, you know, you might want to know why he let his daughter marry him, blah, blah, blah. The point is, I don't know her. I don't care to know her. I don't care to know his son-in-law. I'm not the one running for office. Maybe other people do. But I don't think it's national news. I don't think Mediaite, who thinks of themselves this national paper, should be printing this. There are many, many other stories of real acts of racism. And because the candidate, this has nothing to do with the candidate. Very little. I shouldn't say nothing, but very little. Should the candidate answer questions about this? I say no. He ran off. He didn't want to be seen answering questions. What, about his potentially racist son-in-law? Look, hey, memo to Democrats. You are anti-Semitic. And whether you know it or not, you display abject racism against black people every single day. You hate women. What? Don't get me on talking about you, because I'm going to call you out. Let's not pretend that we suddenly discovered moral responsibility because somebody has the wrong last name attached to. Oh, well, ooh, look at this. It's a Republican that said this. The son-in-law of a Republican. By the way, the son-in-law of the Republican, this dude, in my opinion, is acting more like a leftist than he is somebody on the right. I love it every time somebody, he's a white nationalist. Oh, you mean he's a Democrat? I'm defending the dude of not being a Democrat. That's what I'm defending. I know he's not a Democrat. See, the white nationalists I know, they're Democrats. That's who they are. They're the people who secretly put these, they put processes in place that demoralize, infantilize black people, gay people, whatever. And then they pretend that it's all good. Yeah, it's good. Look at the outcome for black folks. Look at the outcome for gay people. Look at where women are today. Women are, I haven't polled it, but I'll make you a bet. Women are the least respected today than they've been in generations. Told you a story about my son. He goes to this girl's apartment with a friend of his. She's an OnlyFans girl, which means she's showing her body for sex. She has a sugar daddy that's like, this girl's like 19 years old. She's got an 85-year-old sugar daddy. I told my son, you know what he's about. My son goes, yeah. And he told me, he goes, I don't have any respect for her as a person. She can have, she's got a beautiful place. She's got a fancy car. She's making money. She's the things that I emulate. What I don't like is the way she makes her money. I thought it was one of the most adult conversations I've had with this kid. He's like, I want to make my money, working hard, doing the right things. Just the other day, he came to me, showed me a house. He said, I want to buy this house. I said, you do? What's it cost? $1.8 million. I go, and make sure you got a room for mom and dad. Anyway, we got a lot to talk about today. I wanted to bring this up because the Democrats are so desperate that they're blaming our candidates for the words of a son-in-law. I just bring you the trends. You can do with them what you want. But we don't fight like that because we don't have to. Most of you know my story. I grew up poor, lost my mom before I turned 5. My father was in San Quentin prison most of my life. I faced odds that could have broken some people. But I learned how to overcome tragedy because of America. I feel compelled to help create a generation of young people who know how to overcome hardship and who express true love for this country. I also want to strengthen every American who feels forgotten or abandoned. But this is not about me. 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
25: 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No one wants to do it. 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And what we've discovered is, no, this is a great thing to do.
27: Yeah.
25: God is, as Heather said, as the Father sent me, so I send you. 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
21: I really don't want to talk a whole lot more about Fauci, but I do want to bring him in metaphorically because we've already kind of talked about him. We know he's a turd. We know this guy should be, I mean, cruel things should happen to Anthony Fauci. I don't dislike many people, but he's one I do. And the reason is what came out in his diary. If I was writing a diary and you guys read my diary, it would be exactly what I tell you on this show every day. It would tell you, I don't seek fame and fortune. I understand you got to have some level of notoriety to be taken seriously, sadly. But what I do know is this. I've met people. I got a friend of mine, Michael. That dude is so profound. He is one of the brightest people I know. And most people will never read his work. We tried to, you know, prop him up. But he's selling a company and doing a lot of other things. The point is, he's busy, and he doesn't seek the limelight. I met a woman, I think I told this story years ago. singing in my church. All the our women were jealous of her. Ooh, Hope. Everybody talking about Hope. Hope, Hope, Hope. You know, because she sang at a big church on the other side of town. And we were doing a big event. And they go, let's get Hope. And I'd never heard the woman sing. And so she comes to a rehearsal with her baby, a little baby, relatively newborn. You could tell this is a woman that, I mean, she was a cute lady, but and could have been beautiful if she'd been made up, but she didn't put on makeup. She brought her baby, holding that baby, and I'm not exaggerating this one bit. The minute that woman opened her mouth to sing, all of us were like, I get it. The black women who were talking smack against Hope looked at each other like, ooh, I see why people make a big deal about her. And I'm going to tell you, that woman could have sung. I called her the Karen Carpenter, black Karen Carpenter that nobody was ever going to know. She sang in church. She sang for God. And that's it. And she was unadorned. She didn't care. She wasn't trying to be a star. God gave her a talent. She used it where she used it. And I pray she's doing great because she deserves it. She was given a gift and she didn't try to blow it up. Fauci wanted to be bigger than life. And the media, they made it. They gave him everything that he wanted.
4: Dr. Anthony Fauci, American hero, the man who's become known as America's doctor.
5: Who better to give us answers that we can trust than Dr. Anthony Fauci?
6: The great news is you're sticking around in the Biden administration. We are so grateful to you, Dr. Fauci.
21: Well, you know what's interesting about reputations? They're like those inflatable Christmas decorations that people put in their yards. Because from a distance, they look pretty impressive. They're huge. They're colorful. They dominate the neighborhood. And then somebody pulls the plug. And suddenly Santa's laying face down in the grass next to the inflatable reindeer. See, this is what happens when reality catches up to you. For years, that little fraud, Anthony Fauci, was treated by the media like he was wearing a superhero cape. You couldn't question him. You couldn't challenge him. You couldn't even ask reasonable questions without being labeled as some sort of a conspiracy theorist. And now we got a lot more information. And you know what the media is doing? How dare they go after him? This was just they just did this on purpose. They wanted to get Fauci. No, we want to hold the guy accountable who lied through his teeth repeatedly over something that was the most important thing in your life, your health. That's what he did.
4: Didn't he know that it was likely it was from the lab and go to great lengths to tell people to destroy emails?
7: Well, look, I've looked through the emails, some of them that have been online. I think it's disappointing to see him trying to suppress alternative opinions, and that clearly was evidence from the emails. I thought it was disappointing. The part of it that also disappointed me was how much he enjoyed the media associated with the event and his own appearances. I think a lot of us went on the media out of a sense of obligation. It was a hard time for all of us. I know it was a hard time for you. I think a lot of us felt an obligation to inform the public, and it wasn't particularly enjoyable. I mean, I got a lot of threats. Others did associated with that. And so to see those emails where he is evidencing some pleasure in the notoriety he achieved, that's disappointing.
4: It's not just it's just outrageous. If you read the diary entries, it's tough to take.
7: Yeah, he didn't expect it. I don't know how he was speaking to his own diary.
4: Just having a reputation totally in the toilet at 85 years, does that hold him to account for what he was responsible for?
7: The Tony Fauci I saw in those emails is not the Tony Fauci I knew over the years. I mean, he was a guy who is sober, who is careful about his public appearances and his statements, was always very thoughtful.
4: Did you figure out the obsession with mainstream media in defending him and, you know, Jake Tapper having, you know, multiple dinners and best friends? And what did that come from? And I know people around here that would call Tony Fauci a hero.
7: Yeah, I can't dissect.
4: You don't know why
7: people perceive. I think different people had different emotions around
4: mask shut down the whole
7: liberal... It was a difficult time, Joe, as you know very well, and I think people are looking for a voice that they can cling to. Maybe they...
4: I am science. That's why people don't like me. I mean, that was...
21: And what's funny, we played all those clips about you, you know. If asked, I would, or did we play those where he said he would not take, you know, I'd answer the questions. Yeah, we did. We played the other day. Anyway, now it's funny how it works because by the way, I don't want to relitigate every COVID argument that we had. You guys know my take on it. I wasn't getting vaxxed and I told you why. But what interests me is the bigger issue, the media's credibility, the left's credibility or lack thereof. Because they didn't just defend Fauci. They attacked anybody who questioned him. And that's different. See, a journalist should question power, not protect it. But I have a question for you that I think is somewhat profound. We play this game all the time, but we don't always ask it at the appropriate time. And here's what I would ask you. What if Anthony Fauci had been a Trump supporter, an avid Trump supporter, a MAGA scientist wearing a red hat instead of embraced by the establishment, with the same people defending him today had defended him before? Would he have gotten the attention? What do you think would be happening to Fauci today if that little leprechaun was a card-carrying conservative? The reaction, I can tell you, and you already know, it would be completely different. And it tells you everything, because the truth shouldn't have a political party. See, if Fauci had done what he did, I wouldn't care if he wore a MAGA hat. I criticized President Trump when he was backtracking on it, when he was, you know, letting them dictate policy. I said one of his biggest mistakes was not sticking to his guns on hydroxychloroquine and ivermectin and not firing Fauci when he, you know, in my opinion, was obviously not supporting the president's policies. And I could go down the list. I was critical of Trump, and I've been very critical of him. I told you the one thing where he's got a problem is how he handled COVID. And he was telling people, I forget about the vaccination, but he wasn't mandating it, but he was wishy-washy, a little squishy. Short break.
32: He's putting an end to identity politics.
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3: With SRN News, I'm Jason Walker. The Senate unveiling a short-term spending bill to stave off a government shutdown during the middle of the campaign season. It would keep federal agencies funded beyond the midterms through at least December 11th. A vote in the Senate likely later this week. President Trump has decided to hold off on ordering new strikes against Iran. Following discussions with a number of Gulf allies, he says he had planned a major attack but opted for diplomacy after receiving input from Saudi Arabia, Qatar, and the United Arab Emirates. Wildfires in eastern Washington state forcing the evacuation of 60,000 people in the Spokane area, including patients at a VA hospital. Fire has destroyed at least 600 homes, businesses, and other structures. SRN News.
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11: Overnight, expect mostly cloudy skies with a low temperature of 78. As we move into Monday, anticipate a mix of sun and clouds with a chance of showers and a heavy thunderstorm later in the day. The high will reach 88 degrees. Monday night, there may be isolated thunderstorms early on. Otherwise, skies will be partly cloudy with a low around 79. That's your AccuWeather forecast. I'm meteorologist Jason Caterina for AM 860, The Answer.
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12: I thought the truth was potent, but it's nothing compared to this.
32: He's Kevin Jackson.
13: Yeah. They tell us he's black.
14: Negro, that's all you had to say.
21: I keep reading these media reports about how low the support is for the

Even when it's going on, do you support it? No, I don't really. I don't want it. I don't support the concept of war. Do I support it when we have to do it? Absolutely. It just depends on how you frame it. But I've noticed how they do that. Yeah, there's nobody complaining. There are a few people complaining about what Trump is doing with Iran. And of course, Iran's Ministry of Misinformation, which always cracks me up because this is a country that's been decimated. Three layers of leadership removed, and the media pays attention. Iran reported this. Really? Okay. Interesting. Because I just had Shaheen Gobadi on, a friend of mine, NCRI, and he's like, we're winning. He goes, we got insurgents doing things against the Iranian government that isn't even being discussed. But trust and believe, we're in good shape to win. And he said, we talked about it. Should we put ground troops? He says, you're not going to win a war in the air. But he goes, we got the ground troops. Oh, man, I'm excited about it. I think Donald Trump is going to put this to bed before the midterm. I really do believe this. Iran just wants to hold on, man. Maybe the leftists in America will do our bidding for us. That's how bad it is. They are relying on people inside our government to do their dirty work for them. President Trump has created a unique problem for his critics, folks. They keep predicting disaster, and then something happens. The disaster doesn't. Suddenly, they got to explain why that disaster didn't arrive. We predicted it, and then it didn't happen. If he closes the border, it's going to ruin everything. We won't eat. There will be nobody to do that. How long has the border been closed? Go back and look at all the things they predicted and tell me what the outcome was. We weren't supposed, nobody's going to do our lawns and clean our pools. I mean, it's going to be chaos. We're not going to eat. There'll be nobody to pick our vegetables and get our beans and avocados and tomatoes. And we can't make our guacamole. And I don't know, maybe we won't even have tequila. We'll lose all the words in Spanish like enchilada and chalupa and all that. How will we pronounce these words? I don't know. Yo quiero Taco Bell. I'm just saying, it was doom and gloom. And then what happened? What happened to a day without a Mexican? We got a day without three million of them. And they're not just Mexicans. They're El Salvadorans and Guatemalans and whatever else. What happened? It's like somebody ordering a pizza and getting angry because the pizza showed up. You were prepared for disappointment. Now what do you do? Look around the world. We're seeing movement in Gaza. Do you know that the Hamas in Gaza said, hey, look, we're willing to sit down, Mr. President, and possibly disarm. That's what they're saying in Gaza, because Donald Trump dared to put it in their brains. Look, if you stop fighting and you start building, you might build a place that people want to come to. You've got it made here. You got a beautiful little spot right here. If you want to develop it, you want to keep bombing it? Hey, I'm not going to stop you, but I am going to help Israel. And I don't know how many of you are biblical nature, but I'll tell you this. Israel is God's chosen country. You don't have to like it. The Jews are his chosen people. And I know that makes some people mad. Well, why not the Christians? Why not this? Look, I don't know why. I don't know all the biblical reasons, but I do know this. They're God's chosen people. It doesn't matter what somebody does to thwart Israel. They are going to survive. I know that's strange. It's hard to believe. You got to be biblically based to believe it. My brother and I were having this conversation. You know, he's a theologian. He's like, because he got upset. J.D. Vance said something about, you know, Israel. He says, J.D. Vance got it wrong. Israel's going to survive. God has ordained it. And let me tell you, don't go back too far into history and look at the things that Israel pulled out that you go, holy cow, they should have been gone. When they fought against all the Middle East, they should have been gone. God said, bing, here you go, Israel. Anyway, you're seeing movement in Gaza. Donald Trump is trying to solve

0: multiple wars that you haven't heard very much in some of these other wars that he solved. You haven't heard the Democrats talk much about it, have you? You know, we're seeing countries that spent years, you know, playing games, and suddenly there's a new sheriff in town. And it bothers people that Donald Trump is saying, look, let's end the wars. Let's start building economies, building up your people. We'll show you how. And we don't even want to be there. We don't have to nation build with you. We can do it from Zoom or you know, we can whatever service you want to use. Anyway, sometimes people need to be bothered by reality. Iran, by the way, as I said they shot down two F-35s. You buying that? See, there's a difference between information in the Iranian, you know, public relations, which, by the way, our media is all too willing to participate in. Iran wants us to, I mean, as I said earlier, they want the left to do their dirty work, and the left is dirty. The left dirty work is what has ruined America's reputation all over the world. The left's dirty work. And this is what fascinates me about President Trump. He gets it now. I don't even know if I'm fascinated by it. I'm happy for it, because maybe the fascination is how much he didn't get it before. How much he relied on the idea of just doing a good job is going to do it. And then he had the state of the, it wasn't State of the Union, but it was the first meeting with this, both groups of Congress. And he said, I can't save them. I can't do anything for them. And that was a cataclysmic moment in politics when President Trump realized there's nothing he could do to save those people. And he said, I'm just going to do what I do. And I'm going to understand they will never, ever trust and rely on me. Not one time. They won't do it. I want to talk about the Democrats' problem. And this was a CNN panel. And I bring it up because President Trump has this wind in his sails.
1: Actually getting elected on the Democratic side.
2: One of the interesting findings of this poll, they asked Democrats, do you identify as a socialist, a Democratic socialist? 34% said yes.
3: Yeah.
2: That's a lot.
3: That's a lot. And it doesn't surprise me. I think over the last 10 years, you know, there were people that I knew working in Democratic politics that ardently supported Hillary Clinton in 2016 and have now swung way to the left and are, you know, now telling me that they're behind people like Abdul al-Sayed. And I think the base has actually radicalized in a more far left direction. I don't think that's a good thing, just so you guys know. I think it's actually like, the establishment Democrats kind of lost the trust of people in my family, right? Because they weren't able to economically deliver. It was sort of just pushing the status quo. Although Barack Obama did give me health care, and so I'm really grateful for that. And I will always be, because I have a lung disease similar to cystic fibrosis. However, other than that, there wasn't a lot of like big transformation. And so the progressives are coming along and they're promising that. But they also come with all of this sort of like far left cultural and social baggage that is not appealing at all to the working class of this country. And I think could drive an either bigger wedge between Democrats and people like my family.
4: You also have to look at who is really the core base of the Democratic Socialists, and it tends to be elite white people.
0: There's Democrats, leftists, warning themselves about what's going on. And I play these things for you. I want you because I want to reconcile all this bad press that we keep getting as conservatives. Please reconcile with me how somebody, I mean, there was no real pushback for her. She's like, look, I liked Obamacare. I like Obama, but we didn't do enough. And whatever the percentage was, 30-something percent of Democrats are now DSA. And you ask yourself, is that number growing or getting small? I don't think, I mean, whatever the number is, when you compare it overall, it's not that big. And if we push back now, we defeat
5: them. This is the Kevin Jackson Radio Show.
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0: People confuse strength with aggression. They think just because you have it, you're aggressive. They'll size somebody up just by how they look. You know what I found? I found a lot of the bodybuilder types, the weightlifter types, they really aren't fighters. They look the part, but that's not, you know, they only care. I mean, I'm not saying that they're meatheads. Some of them are, but they care about their look, but they're not trying to fight. They spend time learning how to pose and do things like that, but they are not trying to get into fisticuffs. Anyway, strength with aggression, it's not the same thing. A person who wants to fight everybody is usually insecure. A person who understands when to fight is actually dangerous. And that brings me to something I've been thinking about for years, is the difference between fighting and a war. Welcome back, everybody. Kevin Jackson's here listening to it. It may be confusing. I promise you I'm going to straighten it out for you, okay? See, I grew up like a lot of young black men. I grew up fighting. Used to fight my cousin. I don't even know why we fought. If I look back, it would be because, you know, he said something to me or pushed me or whatever. And we fought almost every time we were together. We seemed like we had a fight. He was a year older than I was. And he was much bigger. I think that's kind of what made me fearless, because I was fighting bigger guys. He was almost a year to the day older than me, but he was bigger. His dad was, 6'4" and, stuff like that. But anyway, we fought. And I didn't care how big he was. If he made me mad, we fought. And sometimes he made me cry, but more times than not, I made him cry. And that was the way you measure when you were a kid. I made you cry. Anyway, sometimes you fight your friends. Sometimes somebody says something stupid at school, and then two kids are acting like they're defending the Roman Empire behind the cafeteria. And when you're young, you think fighting proves something, right? But it really doesn't. Usually, it just proves you're young. You're young and you're stupid. Now, that's not to say human beings haven't always been fascinated with combat. Because we have. We have seen fights and we go, oh, break it up, break it up. You guys want to fight? You put the gloves on, and then you do it. That's what we did in military school. Anyway, the Greeks had wrestling. The Romans did too. We have it now. What is it? Greco-Roman wrestling. Cultures around the world developed fighting systems because combat was part of survival. And eventually, civilization did something very interesting. We replaced war with competition. So instead of killing each other, we created sport. And we all cheer for our Olympics, right? That was born of, Olympus and, the Greeks and the guy running the 26 miles and passing out. That's how we got the marathon and, guy threw the javelin and the discus and, because that was, it was emulation of war. And you took your best warriors and you said, okay, we're going to compete against you. And you get the scroll this year. I don't know how it worked. I'm just kind of extrapolating how I think it worked. But anyway, we had the Olympics, and from a pugilistic point of view, I think the Brits probably gave us boxing, even though we probably fought. But I'm saying organized sports-wise, probably boxing was the Brits, I'm guessing. We already talked about wrestling. That's offered in college. That's the only, pugilistic sport, if you will, that's offered in college. I mean, I've never heard of college boxing. I taught karate in school in college, but it wasn't like we had a club. There was a wrestling team that traveled. It was a sport, a sanctioned sport. I've never seen a sanctioned martial arts sport. Anyway, we've graduated to what's called mixed martial arts or MMA, and the gladiator spirit essentially got a uniform, a referee, and a big fat television contract on Paramount. Which, by the way, is a much better business model. But here's the lesson I learned through my many, many years as a martial artist. The best fighter isn't looking for a fight. The best fighter understands the consequences. My son will tell anybody that meets me, my dad doesn't fight. He said it to a friend, a kid that came over to the house the other day. He was like, well, what happens in a fight? And my son immediately says, my dad doesn't fight. And he looked at me and I go, what? And he goes, you want to tell him why? And I said, because fighting is useless. If something rises to the level that I need to fight you, then I'm going to kill you. And the kid starts laughing. I said, it's true. There's nothing you can do to get me to fight you. You know what I'm saying? I mean, yeah, you're this and you're that and you're ugly and you're mean and I don't like you. I mean, what are you going to tell me that's going to get me to fight? The only thing that's going to get me to fight you is the thing that you say that gets me to kill you. I'm not fighting anymore. And see, politically, we have a problem. Too many people on the left approach politics like children fighting on a playground. They don't want debate. They want destruction. They don't want disagreement. They want elimination. And I'm not advocating for violence, folks, but let me be crystal clear here. Politics is not a battlefield where we physically destroy opponents. But metaphorically, if you get into a fight with a leftist, you better understand what you're fighting for. Because While many of them are just fighting for attention, there are those among him who believe that they're fighting for something that's at stake. And it's very different. And you've seen how they are. You've seen how they get that glimmer in their eye when you just, you're like, hey, over here, wake up, wake up. You know, those are people that are uncontrollable. And you've watched them. You've watched them shoot people, kill people. Look at what happened with the vaccine where they wanted to destroy you if you didn't get it. Right now, who is it? I just saw a thing. 40, and I'm not going to disagree with this. I feel the same way, but on the other side of this issue. But they said the left say 40% of the left say don't hire anybody that supports MAGA. Now, see, here's what I would tell you. If I had a business and somebody was the best at it and it didn't involve my livelihood, like making my food or something like that, and they say, Kevin, this dude is the best plumber, but he's a total voter for Obama or whatever, or loves Biden, I'd say, is he good? Is he cheap? Yeah. Okay. I don't care. I don't think you know the political nature of most of the people that have done services for you or cook for you or clean for you, whatever. But we wouldn't care. I do care philosophically. I won't hire somebody into my company if I know that they're a leftist. If, generally speaking, I don't want to hire them. But here's the caveat is this. I wouldn't refuse to. If I were hiring and some lefty said to me, Mr. Jackson, I know I'm on the other side politically, but I'm really good at what I do in this, I would have to consider it. If I'm going to be talk about meritocracy and this guy, and I say, prove it. And he proves that he's the best at something that I need, you know, outside again of giving him access to things that I think they could sabotage, I would probably hire him. You know, but, and I don't know, maybe we're getting into a little bit of a gray area, but here's my point to all of this. Donald Trump is a fighter, but he rarely picks a fight. But when it is time to fight, he says, I'm not going to fight you. I'm going to destroy you. And I don't think the Democrats planned on that. I think the Democrats thought, we'll pick another fight. We'll beat the crap out of him. And believe it or not, they tried to destroy him, but they couldn't. And this is where I want you to understand, it is so important that we've got a guy who says, I'm not fighting. He's mature. He's not a child. The Democrats want you to believe Trump and MAGA, we're the children. We won't fight. But let me tell you what the difference is between MAGA and other things that made up the Republican Party and what I call the MAGA part, Republicans, is we now know the serious nature of what we face, and we're not going to get into the battles with them over Fauci and all the things that have gotten our attention. But when we go to fight, you know what we do? We go to war. See, war is different. War, you've made the decision that game on. And now, I'm going to take you out. That's why Iran doesn't realize how big of a problem they had. And that's

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3: With SRN News, I'm Jason Walker. Key senators unveiling a short-term spending bill. John Scott has more on that story.
4: The bill would avoid a government shutdown during the middle of the campaign season. This bill would keep federal agencies funded past the midterm elections through December 11th. The Senate is likely to vote on the measure before leaving Washington at the end of the week for its traditional August recess. Many lawmakers want to spend the coming weeks shoring up their re-election prospects rather than working in the nation's capital. By extending government funding now, lawmakers can use the ensuing months to work out their differences on funding for the full year. John Scott reporting.
3: A veteran Democratic strategist sounding the alarm over New York City's rising socialist movement. Here's correspondent Ken Lorman.
5: Mark Penn, who advised former President Bill Clinton, is warning that New York City Mayor Zoran Mamdani's proposed property tax plan could hit more homeowners than advertised. Penn says the tax would apply to nearly a million residential properties based on city valuations, potentially driving down property values and sparking widespread legal challenges. Critics argue the proposal reflects a broader shift toward democratic socialism within the party and could discourage investment in the nation's largest city. Ken Lorman reporting.
3: President Trump deciding to hold off on ordering new strikes against Iran following discussions with Gulf allies. He says he had planned a major attack, but instead opted for diplomacy after those discussions. A growing number of military analysts predicting the Iranian regime is on a path to extinction. Experts believe President Trump's airstrikes and blockades have severely weakened Iran's regime, reducing its military capabilities from a regional threat to manageable nuisance. SRN News. A warning from one of the country's leading Christian researchers. Michael Harrington explains.
6: Dr. George Barna says a lot of people who claim they are believers aren't living that way and don't even fully understand their faith. Barna, who heads the Cultural Research Center, says, quote, "The theological disposition of Americans consists largely of safe statements and bland moral and spiritual guesses, breeding lifestyles that are indistinguishable from those of people with distinctly different points of view and spiritual direction." Michael Harrington reporting.
3: Federal judge dismissing a lawsuit challenging the legitimacy of President Trump's Religious Liberty Commission. The suit, filed by a liberal interfaith group, argued the commission's conservative Christian makeup lacked a legally required balance of viewpoints. U.S. District Judge John Cronin ruled that while the federal law required advisory commissions to have a balance, it doesn't specify how it should be done. This is SRN News. Ongoing turmoil and problems for world leaders in soccer. Now, the European soccer body declares no confidence in FIFA president Gianni Infantino and vows accountability for a failed World Cup equity plan. Here's Karen Chamas.
7: The European soccer body said that no option should be off the table as it will pursue a full review of his now abandoned plan to sell stakes of the World Cup to private equity investors. Infantino was forced to scrap the plan early Saturday after his senior advisor, who sat on a White House panel, resigned, and Asia's soccer body joined Europe and North America in opposing it. Speaking a day earlier, UEFA Vice President Laura McAllister said Infantino's plan would have taken the spirit of soccer out of the game.
8: You have private equity. Their first responsibility is to the shareholders.
7: I'm Karen Chamas.
3: More details at srnnews.com.
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15: Overnight will be rather cloudy with a low of 78. On Monday, expect intervals of clouds and sunshine with a couple of showers and a heavy thunderstorm in the afternoon and a high of 88. Monday night, there will be a thunderstorm in one or two spots in the evening. Otherwise, it'll be partly cloudy with a low of 79. Tuesday will bring intervals of clouds and sun with a couple of heavy thunderstorms in the afternoon and a high of 89. That's your AccuWeather forecast. I'm meteorologist Jason Caterina for AM 860, The Answer.
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17: My therapist says I have a preoccupation with vengeance. We'll see about that.
18: I really do hope it's somebody we want to see. But you know what? Son of a gun. Say hello to my little friend.
19: Jealousy is a funny thing because it rarely announces itself. It disguises itself as moral superiority, as criticism, or even concern. But underneath all that posturing is usually the same emotion. Why them and not us? For generations, nations around the world admired America, even as they quietly resented her. I mean, I don't know about you guys. I've been watching a lot of these history deals of the how we formed the country, and I'm shocked at what we've been able to accomplish. I'm just blown away at the unlikelihood of America getting created. I mean, George Washington was getting his butt kicked, and he made a couple of moves, and boom, the British had us. They had strength. They had more money, they had more military power, they had more people, and we kicked their butts, and then we did it again in 1812, and they got the help of the Indians. Everybody talks about the Native Americans. They fought against us with the Brits, and we kicked their butts. You can be mad at Andrew Jackson because, you know, he's a racist, but I understand it for the time, man. This dude was like confronting the slavery issue. I mean, the obviously, he was born into a situation where slaves were here. And then he's fighting the, quote, indigenous people. I'm not rationalizing it, but I do see where you would go, like, then the savages, you know, because I went to the Hermitage, his house, and he called the Indians, who they were trying to displace, the savages. And I wrote a piece about it and said, don't you feel like you were a bit savage, Andrew? You know, it would be like me coming in your house and kicking you out, and you fighting, kicking and screaming. And I'm like, the savage fought me as I tried to take over his home. And to be honest with you, it's the thinking of a lot of the people in Black America where they're like, you know, hey, man, you know, they carjack you. Give me that car. No, that fool didn't want to give me his car, man. You know? We've got it so twisted. But okay, at the time when we were forming the nation, I get it. Okay, we made a decision. We were going to take it. So in that point, you know, all bets are off. The morality and ethics are out the window. But we become more civilized. I mean, we got the bomb. We aren't taking people. Back in the 1940s, when we developed the bomb and we dropped those suckers on Japan, man, Elon Musk talks about it. He's like, we could have taken over the world. We didn't do it. We didn't drop another bomb. Right now, we got Iran. How much muscle do we have in our nuclear arsenal? Oh, I want you to understand, Iran is talking smack to a country that could drop two bombs. Forget bunker busters. We could drop one hydrogen nuke on them, and it's the end of them. Two for sure. And the only reason why we don't do it is because we're civilized. Anyway, they admired us, folks. They did. They wanted our prosperity. They wanted our innovation. They wanted our culture, our influence, and they still do. They watched the American dream become the world dream. I've said in a few of my speeches early on, I've never heard of the China dream, the Chinese dream, the German dream, the Russian dream. All over the world, they know the American dream. And instead of asking, how do we become more like America? Too many ask, how do we bring America down a notch? I can't say that. Because I have seen it. But I've never understood why somebody can look at somebody do something spectacular and have nothing but disdain. Oh my gosh. If you grow up Black, which most of you, thankfully, you didn't, you've seen people like, look at him, thinking he all that. I've heard relatives say that when you do something good. Told you guys, my cousin-in-law, he told me one time when I told him I graduated from school, and my aunt asked me, nephew, what do you make when you're an engineer graduating from college? And I said, well, I make 38 grand a year or something like that, which is a lot of money. I mean, she was like, what? You know, like, whoa. And it was, even to me, I was like, that's pretty good, because my friends were making 28,000, 30. I was making a lot. I negotiated good, well out of college. Anyway, so my cousin pulled me aside, my cousin-in-law. He said, cuz, don't ever tell people what you make. And I was like, I'm excited. He could see. He's like, I know. He goes, look, I know, man. You've achieved a lot. You're doing good. And he goes, but don't tell him. He goes, I'm going to save you some grief. Don't tell him. And I couldn't believe it. But you know what? He was 100% right. Because immediately, look, I need to cover some rent. I need to cover a car payment. People started coming to me like I was friggin', Donald Trump, you know, back in the day. I was like, I don't have money like that. But he told me, he warned me. And I guarantee there were people, my cousins going, yeah, look at him. I think he's something special. I was something special. Still am, by the way. Yep. And this is where the left found willing partners. They found people that wanted to bring us down. They are a bunch of jealous little suckers in our country. For decades, they worked to convince Americans that our success was not earned. It was stolen. That our strength was oppression. They tell, oh, the Somalis built America. The Muslims built America. I'll be doggone if that's the case. They didn't build anything. They didn't build my America. Let me tell you what. You look at these shows and you see all these white people that fought to protect this country in the early mid 1700s, then again in 1812, then again with World War I, then again with World War II, Vietnam, Korea. Yeah, at that point, a lot of other people started contributing, but white folks been fighting for this country for a long time, and they didn't care. They didn't care who was benefiting. So when people say that, I'm like, look, you can sell that to somebody else, somebody weak, but you ain't selling it to me. I appreciate what white forefathers did for this country, including the founding of this nation, where they said, we as Christians recognize that slavery is bad. And we're going to get rid of it. We're not going to keep it going. And there were some of us, some of them who were willing to fight for that. Most of you know my story. I grew up poor, lost my mom before I turned 5. My father was in San Quentin prison most of my life. I faced odds that could have broken some people, but I learned how to overcome tragedy because of America. I feel compelled to help create a generation of young people who know how to overcome hardship and who express true love for this country. I also want to strengthen every American who feels forgotten or abandoned. But this is not about me. It's about you, because you're the heart of the show. Your stories, your resilience, your quiet patriotism. 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
22: 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I'm Jonathan McKee with Plugged In by Focus on the Family.
24: I mean, when we were given
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1: 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The one thing that's not changed is you. You're here. And so I just think wherever you find yourself in life, use everything God has given you to bless others, but be at peace in yourself.
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19: Talking about political toxicity. Archbishop Fulton Sheen once said that jealousy is a tribute that mediocrity pays to genius. And there's a lot of wisdom packed in that one sentence, because America's influence is undeniable. The real question isn't whether we'll influence the world. We always have and probably always will. The question is whether we'll export weakness or rediscover strength. Whether we'll apologize for American exceptionalism or remind the world why it admired this country in the first place. This is the biggest correction in our lifetime. I was reminded, we had a recent conversation with a group of Canadians. And it was funny because when they invited me on the chat, I was like, man, I don't have anything to talk about with Canada. And as they introduced the topic, and the guys were both Canadians from different provinces. One of the guys was from Alberta. The other one was from Saskatchewan. And many people in America are like, what's he saying? He's speaking Greek. We don't know what, you know, we know Montreal, Quebec, you know, and the Quebecois and stuff like that. But we don't spend a lot of time worrying about Canadians. And what was funny is when you started talking to these guys, it hit me, you know, things started hitting me. Okay, well, Canada's mad at America. Yeah, they're mad. Little brother is mad at big brother because we're smacking them around on tariffs. Maybe that's it, right? Anyway, I listened to him talk about President Trump. I listened to him talk about America in general and the challenges facing their country. And that part, I was like, whoa. You know, it's one guy said, from 1984 to 2005, to be a Canadian was amazing. He says, you could buy a home, you could afford it. You know, he goes, your quality of life was tremendous. And he just went on and on and on. And I believe him. And he goes, but now you can't afford your housing. Crime's up. Your identity is being taken away. And he goes, and this guy, by the way, is very anti-woke. He hates woke. I know him because he happens to work with me on a project, but he hates woke and he sees where Canada's going and he talks about the immigrant crisis and, you know, how they're losing their identity and blah, blah, blah. And he's like, and then the other guy who was from Alberta, he was like, I think we're too far gone. Oh, I couldn't believe it. I was like, really? You think? He's like, yeah, I think we're too far gone. He goes, we don't even, he goes, here we've got Big Brother America showing us the way, and we're blaming Trump for everything. Yeah. Canada's story isn't really about Canada, folks. It's about what happens when admiration turns into resentment, and resentment needs somebody else to blame. Canada has an identity crisis. So what do? They blame Trump and they ignore reality. Well, good luck with that. You know, sometimes you have conversations that stick with you because you realize you're not just having a political discussion. You're looking at a culture having an identity crisis. And that's what happened when I'm on this call. Great conversation. And I'm learning all these different things about Canada that I didn't know. I mean, I know maple syrup and the Canadians, and they got the Montreals and, you know, Montreal Expos and whatever else. But Canada's got serious problems. Housing is a problem. Economic growth. He said that Canada has not grown economically. It's like years in a row that their GDP is shrinking. What military? It was funny on the call. I jokingly said, no offense, but you've been riding on the back of American military might. And so you put all your money into your so-called healthcare system, all these illegals, because we've given you that two things. One, the blanket protection of America, you know, our military for North America, number one. Same with Mexico. Mexico doesn't need a full-blown army. They don't need a military industrial complex. We protect them. If anybody invaded Mexico, U.S. would be the first ones to come to battle for them. And the second thing we've done with both countries is we've allowed them to use our tariffs. I was shocked at the number for Canada. I thought it was smaller. Our deficit with Canada is absolutely enormous. And anyway, he goes on. Cost of living, he says. He asked one guy. He says, I was talking to an older gentleman in his 70s, and I asked him, could he buy his house today with the same job that he had when he bought it 40 years ago? And the guy said, heck no. You could amortize my salary, make it to what it would be today, 40 years later, and I can't afford the house that I live in right now. So going back to what he said between the people that bought, you know, that are living from 1984 to 2005, he says, they see Canada as, holy cow, this is amazing. But 2005 on, in the last two decades, not so much. But somehow, the villain in a country where Donald Trump has no authority is Donald Trump. Now, I got to give him credit because he's obviously a lot more powerful than I thought. And I do understand he's the leader of the free world. But let me just say this, Canada, you caused your own problems. Don't be blaming us. But apparently, according to the Canadians, Donald Trump's been secretly running Canada even before he was politically active. I don't remember Trump being that politically active going back to 2005 and on, you know, where he says the problems began. Donald Trump came on the scene a decade later. Not even president, but he gets blamed for problems that existed in the political arena. That's a pretty impressive resume. Donald Trump, businessman, television, you know, host, president, and apparently part-time Canadian prime minister. Even in Alberta, which is the closest thing Canada has to a conservative stronghold, one of the guys said, he goes, Kevin, we like, you know, conservatives in Alberta, but we do have one problem with Trump, and it's with the tariffs. And I said, what is your problem with the tariffs?
0: As a business owner, what do you make of this move? Well, first we were very dismayed, and I had to work with my U.S. rep, who is now putting together another order so we can get it down there before the new tariffs. But the ironic thing is, Chris, is that the 50% tariff that Mr. Trump is wanting to put on is still less than what every other province puts on us in Canada. And so, you know, the illusion or the free trade illusion that's coming out of Charlottetown is really just that. I mean, this is just taking what they had said they were going to do last year, and they're just regurgitating it and repackaging it, but it's still nothing. But the fact is that it says the legal loopholes for allowing me to ship my wine across the country means I've got to get register every wine, do all these different things. But it still keeps the provincial markups in place.
19: So Canada's beating up its winemakers and stuff and pretending it's us.
28: He's putting an end to identity politics.
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3: With SRN News, I'm Jason Weicker. Wildfires in eastern Washington state forcing the evacuation of 60,000 people in the Spokane area. That includes patients at a nearby Veterans Affairs Hospital. More than 600 homes, businesses, and other structures have been destroyed. No deaths have been reported. Meanwhile, the collision of two firefighting helicopters in Greece, leaving two crew members dead, two others injured. Helicopter crews often deployed in Greece to help battle wildfires during that country's hot, dry summers. A plane carrying European tourists crashing into a field in Peru, killing 13 people. Among the dead, seven Italians, two Spaniards, two Germans, and the two pilots. And at least five people have died when an Indonesian ferry caught fire. It carried more than 270 people. SRN News.
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2: Overnight will be rather cloudy with a low of 78. On Monday, expect intervals of clouds and sunshine along with a couple of showers and a heavy thunderstorm in the afternoon. The high will be 88. Monday night, there will be a chance of a thunderstorm in one or two spots in the evening. Otherwise, it will be partly cloudy with a low of 79. That's your AccuWeather forecast. I'm meteorologist Jason Caterina for AM 860, The Answer.
28: He's putting an end to identity politics.
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11: I thought the truth was potent, but it's nothing compared to this.
28: He's Kevin Jackson.
13: Yeah. They tell us he's black.
14: Negro, that's all you had to say.
19: Talking with these about the conversation I had with a group of Canadians, and I didn't have any interest in it, but one of the guys goes, Kevin, will you please come on? So I was like, yeah, okay. And let me just, I've already told you guys, my stance is America, we've done everything we need to. We have protected Canada. They got the Royal Canadian Mounted Police in a military. It was funny because the guy that was moderating the panel, he goes, well, Canada's going to war with us. And I was like, yeah. And boy, oh boy, I tell you what, nobody feared the United States more than when Canada joined up with us. You know, I was mocking them, but I'm like, you got to be kidding me. Nobody gets a in Iran, do you think Iran would be like, oh my gosh, the Canadians have joined the Americans. We got to really be afraid now. Said no country ever. Sorry, man. Look, I'll give you credit, but I'm not going to give you credit for that. I'll give France credit for helping us win the Revolutionary War. I'll give them credit for that. But I'm not giving them credit for World War II. We did our part. Anyway, welcome back, folks. Kevin Jackson's here listening to The Kevin Jackson Show. We've been the economic engine for North America and specifically Canada and Mexico. And they treat us like an enemy.

0: also I'm going to play some things to let you to validate what one of the guys on the panel was saying about Canada, that it is in dire straits. But here's part of the reasoning right here.
1: The consequences are going to be devastating for Canada. The U.S. is our largest trading partner. Roughly 67, 70% of the totality of our trade is with the United States. Two-thirds of our GDP is dependent on trade. I looked up the chief economist of Global Affairs Canada and StatsCan data, and they say that it estimates that just under 2 million jobs in Canada are dependent on exports to the United States. That's direct and indirect jobs. I mean, this is catastrophic. I mean, let's be very clear. There's no way of sugarcoating this. This is just completely bad news. There's no redeeming good news here for Canada.
0: There you go. See, when Big Brother has to flex, Canada has to wake up. And so they're going to blame, oh, Donald Trump. This is Donald Trump. He did it. No, it isn't. It is not Donald Trump. It's bad Canadian policy that has allowed everything that's happening here to happen there. And what Donald Trump is saying is, you better get your house in order because you're not going to depend on us to do it. And Canada's going to have a rude awakening. They got their new prime minister. I think his name is Starmer. He's got almost the same name as a dude who just left Britain. The world is having to wake up. We are finally back to exporting excellence. And you either accept it or you don't. You know, we're not going to beat you up and make you accept it. You got to figure it out for yourselves. I want to play this clip. This is a lesbian couple that they got tired of the right of us, the MAGA people here in America. They're like, look at the MAGA people. We're going to move to Canada. It'll be so much better. And so did many others. There's a clip of this guy. You've probably seen it now. And he's a transsexual and he moved over to Amsterdam or somewhere. And then he got right in the midst of the Muslim revolution, and he's scared for his life. Will you please let me come back to the United States? And the U.S. is like, no, no. Because see, what we've said the leftists many times, I don't know if you've said it, but I've said it, make them live their lie. Go. You think they're somewhere better? Go. We want to see you go. Go. Could make a song about that. Here are the lesbians.
2: I'm a scholar of the far right who has fled the United States to Canada, and I need help. The situation in Canada is absolutely dire for Americans who don't know. The housing crisis here is worse than in the United States. I lived in LA for 6 years, and I have not faced rent as bad as here. When my partner, our cat, and our dog fled the United States, we headed north with the goal of being close to where our families are located, which is on the West Coast. So we are now in British Columbia. More specifically, we are in the Sea to Sky Highway in the Greater Vancouver area. We are attempting to find housing in this the western side of this region. My partner and I are here on a visitor visa, which is a 6 months possible stay for Americans. But while you're here on a visitor visa, you can't work. So we are currently surviving off of what savings we could get together before we fled the United States. And that's not terribly much. And in Canada, I think it's actually the cost of living crisis is worse here, especially when you are shut out of the healthcare system, when you can't access any of the resources that Canadians have access to. And that's understandable. You know, I'm not a citizen of the country, but it is making the financial situation dire because we can't work. Because there are two adults, a cat and a dog, we are looking for more than a room, but a one bedroom, two bedroom, for free or below market rates. And I know that's a huge ask, but that's what we need. Canadians have been asking where I'm located and what I need because y'all are such lovely human beings. This is the ask.
0: What? They're playing by the rules over there. I wonder if they go illegal, if it'll be any better. Can't get on the healthcare system. Let me tell you, if you're a Canadian and you're in America and you get hurt, you know what you can get on? Our healthcare system, because we'll take care of you. But no, it's so much better in Canada. And they can't find housing.

0: can't afford it, can't work. What? They can't work. They're over there legal. They're doing everything by the book. Well, you can't work for 6 months. Why not? Because they don't even have enough jobs for themselves. So they won't let you work. Rent's outrageous. Can't get on the healthcare system. Anything happens to you, you just die. I mean, what do you got? What did you go to? And you know what they kept saying? We escaped when we fled. They didn't say when we left America, when we moved, when we relocated. They didn't use any of those kind of words. When we fled. And you know what it was? MAGA, we chased them out. You know what we did? We warned them. We said, look, here's what's coming to America if you keep this up. And they were, no, it isn't. No, it's not. Me and my partner and our cat and our dog, we're just going to move away. Go, go. That's what I say. I say go. So they go. And now, they're, oh, my goodness, it's too expensive. Can we come back, please? Yeah. Well, they're going to come back. And you know what they're going to do? They're going to come back and complain that they got, we're broke, we got nothing. And you know what we're going to do? We're going to take care of. Oh, by the way, where's that welfare system? Maybe they could set up a Learing Center in Canada, or maybe they can get some of that hospice money, or maybe they can put themselves on a SNAP program or get themselves, you know, what are they doing for you Americans in Canada that we're doing for everybody else around the world? See, that's the lesson leftists have to get. Yeah. Let's talk a little bit more about the trade. Here's President Trump when he started setting up the tariffs.
1: We think the European Union is wonderful. We all love Europe. We love the countries in Europe. But European Union has been absolutely brutal on trade. Canada has been very bad to us on trade, but now Canada is going to have to start paying up. And Canada has been tough on the military because they don't have a very low military cost. They think we're going to, you know, protect them with our military, which is unfair. So Canada is going to be a very interesting situation because, you know, we just don't need their product. And yet they survive off the fact that we do 95% of what they do. And Canada is just absolutely, I say it, and sometimes people smile and sometimes they say, great idea, but Canada, their taxes would come down greatly. Their security would go up greatly. Amazing things happen to Canada. And really, Canada in this particular, why would we pay $200 billion a year in subsidies to Canada when they're not a state? You do that for a state, but you don't do that for somebody else's country. So I think Canada is going to be a very serious contender to be our 51st state.
0: And what's funny, when I listen to President Trump talk about that, the Canadians are like, we're not going to be your 51st state. Screw you, America. And he's like, and Canada should have been saying, thank you, Lord. Thank you, Jesus, for President Trump doing this. That's what they need. Now, for the record, I don't want them. I don't want them any more than I want Puerto Rico or Guam. Be a protectorate, but don't make them the 51st state. We don't need them. They are too far gone, as I've learned from my friends. Anyway, when we get back, we're going to talk more about what the problem is, because what we found in this discussion, and I'm glad I'm sharing this with you. There's a lot of news out there, but I think this is important. What we found is, how is it that Canada got to the way that it got with respect to how it feels about America, given everything you've learned thus far and what you probably already knew?
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4: 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I'm Jonathan McKee with Plugged In by Focus on the Family.
7: I mean, when we're given, when God has placed things in our hands that we're able to then encourage other people and build up other ministries, we should do that.
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7: 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The one thing that's not changed is you. You're here. And so I just think wherever you find yourself in life, use everything God has given you to bless others, but be at peace in yourself.
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15: Canada has the greatest fence ever built. America. It is foolproof if you can afford it. Really easy to be the cool, open-minded hippie country when there's a Kevlar Snuggie of America draped around your fat, frozen ass, daring the world to talk. We don't use our military. We know. We got you taken care of. Go back to bed. We'll wake you in the NHL playoff start.
0: Welcome back, everybody. I was talking about these Canadian guys I was on a panel with. And I didn't want to go. I was like, oh, who cares, you know? But as we went along, and I was very open about it. I said, look, no offense, but I go, most of us don't even know, in America, we don't know your prime minister. I go, we don't know your top hockey player. You guys, the one thing you're dominant in is hockey. We can't name your top player. The reason why I brought it up is they brought up Caitlin Clark. And I said, okay, funny thing. You bring up a woman athlete in the WNBA in this conversation. And that's when I said, we can't name your soccer players, your hockey players, your number one singer. Celine Dion used to be. I know she's Canadian. We don't know which of your actors are Canadian. I know there's some of them because I've been on panels with them. But most people wouldn't even know that guy's Canadian. And by the way, Canada has some interesting comics. They really do. They have some fun comics. But the point is, we don't know and we don't care. I said, let me ask you this. You think anybody in Canada doesn't know President Trump? they start laughing. I go, who's the leader of the free world? Would you say everybody knows? Every country knows. I said, President Trump. I go, you're right. Because we matter. You know our athletes. You know about Beyonce, Jay-Z, Tiger Woods, LeBron James, Oprah Winfrey. I could name 50 people that every Canadian, 80% of Canada knows. 50. And probably could name another 50 if you put a gun to my head and gave me proper motivation, like some Popeye's chicken or something. You know what I mean? Welcome back. Got to do the chicken jokes on a black man's show, right? The stereotype. Anyway, glad you guys are here. One of the guys made a comment, though, and it caught my attention. And he was explaining that the youth in Canada most of them don't understand the good times. So, you know, like I said, around 2005, from 84 to 2005, it was good. But 2005 on, it hasn't been good. So for what, 21 years now, these people are like, oh my gosh, Canada's horrible. We can't live. We can't afford to do this, that, and the other. Same thing those lesbians are saying. And he goes, they're looking for somebody to blame, and they're hearing Trump, Trump, Trump, Trump, Trump. And so I asked him, I said, well, hey, do you think it's going to last? Because already a lot of that same demographic is switched over. You know, they're looking at the world and going, Trump makes sense. Here in America, we got a lot of Democrats that left that crazy party and came over. Now, no, we don't think it's going to happen as much in Canada, but they did say, and here's what he said. He says, a lot of the young men in Canada are being radicalized to the right because of all the things that are happening. And I said, I'm going to stop you right there. And I did. Because I said, there's something we got to correct. I said, moving back to common sense does not make you a radical. I said, these boys are looking at how they're being treated. He goes, if you're a white male in Canada, you are at the lowest part of the totem pole. I said, same's true in America. And it's beginning to be that way all over the world. And I said, and there's no reason for it. Because white males, I said, I'll take every one of you. If you want to go to work for me, I'll take every white male that nobody wants. But to call people radical because they say, I don't want to be emasculated. I don't want to be accused of being toxic. I'm calling this segment political toxicity because it's the toxicity of the left. It's only called radical when the starting point has moved so far away from reality that normal looks extreme. That's the trick. You move the measuring stick, you move the goal line, then suddenly people standing still look like the ones moving. And for decades, folks, America's academia has exported this worldview. And this is where it came up, because I keep telling you, college is poison. And I didn't ask him this, but the host of the show, he went, so what is the top college or university in Canada? And they were like, probably. And they named, you know, some place in, I don't know where, I think it was in Ontario. And I said, you know, it's in my head, I was thinking, it's funny to me. Nobody knows, nobody cares. And here's what the guy said. He says, we send our students to America. They get in to the Ivy League schools. He goes, and then when they have nowhere to land in America, because they, for whatever reason, they can't work, can't get tenure, etc., they come back to Canada and work in our universities, carrying the pedigree of the Harvards and the Yales and the Columbias and what have you. And he goes, and he made the comment. He says, he's an academic, by the way. And he says, I had never heard the word BIPOC. He goes, but we use it now. And he named off other words. And I said, they all originated here in the so-called think tanks of academia. You know, things like intersectionality and cisgender and all these pansexual and all these other crazy terms that these whackademics, because they're not academics, have made up to rationalize the silly butt thinking that they want people to be talking about. Yeah, worldview that says America's fundamentally flawed, that Western civilization is something to apologize for. You know, Western civilization has given us medicines and technology and things that have made people's lives exponentially easier. And you look at what Elon Musk is doing with these robots, with Optimus. I keep telling you, I'm going to get one. And, you know, what's going to happen next? The dude is going to make paraplegics be able to walk, or at the very least, the robots are going to be able to do things for him. And they're over there going, Western people are stinky. Oh, I hate Western ideas. Where are they going to come from? That our history, folks, is not something to learn from, but something to condemn. And the ideas didn't stay on college campuses because ideas travel. They migrate. They cross borders. And Canada imported many of them. And then we took our money. The Democrats stole it. And they gave it to U.S. They used it through USAID to give the NGOs to go spread more of this filth about us. Colonialization, identity, politics, changing our history, 1619 Project, and all other kinds of stuff. And the ideology, folks, it starts with the language. Because before you change laws, you change the vocabulary. Because if you can control the words that people use, you can influence how they think. And that's how you hear certain phrases over and over. They become ideological software updates running in the background. I mentioned Caitlin Clark and Donald Trump and the price of being impossible to ignore. Yeah, because Caitlin Clark came up. And I told, like I said earlier, I told him that she's the Donald Trump of the WNBA, which I find kind of funny to say that. Yeah. See, attention is power. Think about this. How many Americans could tell you, as I said, could tell you the name of the best hockey player in Canada? I don't think many. I don't know any that could do it, unless you're a hockey fan. But Caitlin Clark, they brought it up. Well, you know, you've got your Caitlin Clark there, and, you know, they're beating her up in the WNBA. And I said, oh, you mean those black lesbians, right? Because they were afraid to say it. I go, yeah, yeah, that's who it is. And I go, but that should show you everything you need to know about leftism. This girl, and I asked him, I said, do you think you'd know Caitlin Clark's name if she were black? And they were kind of like, I said, you wouldn't. You wouldn't know her because she'd just be, you know, they'd be, well, maybe you would because they'd probably have her on. I've said it on the other day. We'd have her up on Mount Everest or, you know, Mount Rushmore or some of next to Obama, the left would. Because she'd be the black woman saving the WNBA. And in pure defense, I'd watch her. I wouldn't care. Whoever's draining that many threes and making those girls look like that, I'd watch it. But I don't care what her race is. But love Caitlin Clark or hate her, love Donald Trump or hate him. I like using our pronouns. They are impossible to ignore. And this is something people often misunderstand. And that's why I said to him when he says, Kevin, I don't think we can change in Canada. I said, you're talking about Caitlin Clark. And what is she about? Meritocracy. She's a white chick playing in a black sport. And she's killing these girls. And you're talking about it. Donald Trump is a man playing in a sport, the blood sport of politics. Everybody's against him. And you know what he's doing? He's draining threes. Making it look easy. Because it is to him. I gotta leave it there.
12: He's putting an end to identity politics.
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17: With SRN News, I'm Jason Walker. Key senators unveiling a short-term spending bill. John Scott has more on that story.
18: The bill would avoid a government shutdown during the middle of the campaign season. This bill would keep federal agencies funded past the midterm elections through December 11th. The Senate is likely to vote on the measure before leaving Washington at the end of the week for its traditional August recess. Many lawmakers want to spend the coming weeks shoring up their re-election prospects rather than working in the nation's capital. By extending government funding now, lawmakers can use the ensuing months to work out their differences on funding for the full year. John Scott reporting.
17: A veteran Democratic strategist sounding the alarm over New York City's rising socialist movement. Here's correspondent Ken Lorman.
19: Mark Penn, who advised former President Bill Clinton, is warning that New York City Mayor Zoran Mamdani's proposed property tax plan could hit more homeowners than advertised. Penn says the tax would apply to nearly a million residential properties based on city valuations, potentially driving down property values and sparking widespread legal challenges. Critics argue the proposal reflects a broader shift toward democratic socialism within the party and could discourage investment in the nation's largest city. Ken Lorman reporting.
17: President Trump deciding to hold off on ordering new strikes against Iran following discussions with Gulf allies. He says he had planned a major attack, but instead opted for diplomacy after those discussions. A growing number of military analysts predicting the Iranian regime is on a path to extinction. Experts believe President Trump's airstrikes and blockades have severely weakened Iran's regime, reducing its military capabilities from a regional threat to manageable nuisance. SRN News.
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28: Overnight, expect mostly cloudy skies with a low temperature of 78. As we move into Monday, anticipate a mix of sun and clouds with a chance of showers and a heavy thunderstorm later in the day. The high will reach 88 degrees. Monday night, there may be isolated thunderstorms early on. Otherwise, skies will be partly cloudy with a low around 79. That's your AccuWeather forecast. I'm meteorologist Jason Caterina for AM 860, The Answer.

0: one of the largest operations since World War II. This is what is being described as what might have or may be happening, depending on how things go with this latest pause, shall we say, because the president is saying that they're reaching the perimeters or a framework of a deal, a rough framework. The president was speaking to reporters on Air Force One, and we'll listen into that here in just a little bit. But once again, folks, as we went off the air early Saturday morning on the weekend show, it looked like it was not going to happen at that time. It might, but now we have much more definitive information. What a difference a day makes, of course. But here we are again. Is this going to be the next? And I like what Mark Thiessen, how he sort of put it late last week, and that is a strategic cul-de-sac, because this is where we're at again. We keep kind of coming around and coming around. We're going to have this big attack, or we're going to continue the operation. No, we're going to pause a little bit. No, we need to finish the job, and so on and so forth. So we'll get into that here in just a little bit here on the show. But first and foremost, of course, welcome to the program, everybody. Kyle Warren with you. Here we are. It is Monday. I hope that you had a great weekend. And we've got a great week of broadcasting ahead of us. I'm sure that it's going to be a roller coaster. So I'm glad that you're with us. Hold on to something, buckle up, do something, because I have a feeling that this week is going to be quite the roller coaster. Also, we've got the primaries, I believe, tomorrow in Michigan, right, with Abdul El-Sayed, and this guy is a real piece of work. We'll tell you about him today on the program. The DSAers, the Democrat Socialists, I think they want to make sure that everybody is confused about them, and that everybody doesn't quite know what to think about them. But we've seen their platform. Even James Carville talks about, you know, look at the platform that they have. In fact, he thinks that this guy Abdul El-Sayed and he there's not enough room in the party for both of them, basically, if this guy El-Sayed becomes a lot more prominent, as I understand. So my friends, like I said, there's a lot to tell you about. There's a lot to talk about on the program this morning. 949-822-7959. That's the number to call if you'd like to be part of the show this morning. 949-822-7959. You can also go to KyleWarrenShow.com. 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If you want to send us a direct message, find out about our regular contributors, check out our live streams, all that and much more. Right there at KyleWarrenShow.com, new and improved. And there's still fallout, my friends, from Dr. Fauci and his horrendously terrible, well, it wasn't even testimony, was it? Because all he did was take the fifth. But there's still ramifications. Now, I think I just saw a headline about this. I want to find out more. But Dershowitz talked about maybe give Fauci immunity just to get him to testify. There's something, there's so much that we aren't aware of yet, and there's so much more to this whole thing about the origins of COVID. In fact, we got some great audio clips this morning of RFK Jr. talking about such things. There's so much more. My friends, how many people have died? 1 million in the United States. How many people got sick? Millions. How many have continued complications? How many still have some kind of side effect, it would seem, from the vaccines themselves? This is a travesty that has been visited upon the American people and in a larger context upon the world as well. And it is absolutely unfair that we don't have all of the information and we don't have some kind of consequences for this. It broke the world. It took everything in a much different direction. What kind of world could we be living in if COVID never occurred? What kind of world could we be living in if the drive to make some kind of weapon, which I think this was, the gain of function research and all this, I mean, there's just no other good explanation as to why this virus occurred, how it was engineered. It just doesn't make any sense other than the fact that it was, in fact, engineered by somebody or some group or some scientist. And so as we learn more, I think more and more people will be outraged. Absolutely. Also, today on the program, of course, we'll be talking more about Zohran Mamdani and Zohran Mamdani's, his Pierre de Terre attacks and then publishing names and addresses of people who could be subject to tax in New York. And on it goes. His government grocery stores, of course, they're not going to solve any problem. They're going to create more problems. It's unreal, my friends. Unreal that in this day and age, in 2026, we're still talking about communists. We're still talking about the people who want to seize the means of production and people that want to create this, you know, communist society, communist government. But if you're Maylotte Quiros over in Colorado, well, she says, I'm not a communist. Nobody's saying that. And when asked about the platform of the DSA and so forth, she says, well, we got a big tent. Yeah, that's right. The big tent that says you can have a bunch of people who have these notions and these agendas and that sound. And, you know, what was it Dan Rather said at that one time? If it looks like a duck and it walks like a duck and it sounds like a duck, guess what? Everybody all together now, it's a duck. That's right. Oh, I'm not a communist. No, we just have a big tent, you know, and not everything. Go look at the platform. Oh, and by the way, just for fun this morning, Kamala Harris says that she thinks we need to have a serious conversation about the Electoral College. You can't make this stuff up, my friends. Kyle Warren with you. Stay with us. We are gonna come right back.
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3: I'm Jonathan McKee, and you're listening to Plugged In. Apple TV's Star City is a spinoff of For All Mankind, exploring an alt-reality version of the space race from the Soviet side. Cosmonauts, engineers, and intelligence officers all risked their lives to win this cosmic Cold War competition.
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3: 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I'm Jonathan McKee with Plugged In by Focus on the Family.
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0: Kyle Warren.
1: All right, welcome back, everybody. Kyle Warren with you. Starting up here on this Monday morning. All right. And we've got a lot more to tell you about and talk about as we begin another great week of broadcasting. We're glad that you're there. 949-822-7959, of course, is the number to call if you'd like to be part of the program this morning. Our texting line, by the way, is 949-942-5997. 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And, of course, the website, KyleWarrenShow.com, where you can send us a direct message any old time. We love to get those messages and keep them coming, folks. Well, let's head over to the telephone lines because we got a call coming in this morning from Keith in Cincinnati, Ohio. Good morning, Keith. Thanks for calling.
2: Hello, Kyle. How are you doing?
1: Real good.
2: Look, I'm fed up and sick and tired with this pause and stop garbage. And I don't believe anything our so-called Middle Eastern allies say that we can't trust. The only way we should be negotiating with Iran is with B-1, B-2, B-52, and F-35 stealth Raptor fighter bomber jets. That's how you negotiate with these goofballs. Send them all to their demons in hell, not their virgins in paradise. I can't believe it. We're doing this stupid pause garbage again. Oh, we're going to negotiate with these crazy goofballs we can't trust. This is ridiculous.
1: Well, I think a lot of people have some real concerns about here we go again, like you're talking about. But it all depends. I mean, it would seem to me that if they keep saying, give us a pause, it must mean that the bombardments are working. And I would be of the mind to keep the bombardments going until they finally say, okay, we give up completely.
2: I agree. Keep on bombing them until they cry uncle. Enough's enough.
1: Well, and certainly, you know, we hear about that. You mentioned something, too, about the Middle Eastern nations there, Saudi Arabia and others. And, you know, if they actually, I mean, the proof will be in the pudding. If they really do step up and they really do start doing something serious, that might be a different story. But until then, everybody's just looking to the Americans and Israel to end this thing.
2: I know. That's the way you end this. I can't believe we're playing this negotiating games again. It's ridiculous.
1: I hear you. And certainly there's going to be, I think, a lot more consternation in Washington, but the Pentagon says, hey, we're locked and loaded and so forth, but at some point, either the regime has to topple or they have to give up. And I don't see them giving up because, you know, they're on a mission. I mean, we're fighting their belief system as well as their military hardware.
2: You're right. They're a bunch of crazy radical nuts. That's why I say negotiate with them with B-1s, B-2s, B-52s, and F-35 stealth Raptor fighter bomber jets and Israel's long-range bombers. I mean, you can't negotiate with these people. You can't trust anything they say. This let's pause again stuff is stupid. It doesn't make any sense.
1: Well, I agree. Unless there's something in the offing that President Trump is privy to in this, but we'll see. But each and every time they said, oh, give us a chance, then they attack ships in the Strait of Hormuz again.
2: It's got to end.
1: It's frustrating. Yeah, it's incredibly frustrating. And we'll see. That's why I was just saying earlier in the first segment, I mean, I think it's going to be a roller coaster this week. I mean, this is not just going to be another one of those days. I think we may see something very, very decisive happen here, you know, because, again, this can't go on forever. And having a pause like this is not going to I don't think it's going to lead to anything. Unless, like I said, unless President Trump is privy to something that we just don't know about yet.
2: I just don't know what to say about it anymore, Kyle. It's crazy, it's stupid, and ignorant, the way some people are acting like you could trust these people in a negotiation. It's ridiculous. I don't know what to say anymore.
1: Well, it is part of their their methodology to say, "Oh, we want to talk about this. We want to negotiate." But that's, you know, they can lie about that. They can lie with the idea that they really want to reach a deal, because what they want to do is get their position, you know, and if they want to get in a better position, and they believe they can try to wait out this economic problem that's afflicting the president here in the United States. And this is, you know, again, part of their waiting game.
2: Another thing that's bothered me all through this stuff with Iran, everybody keeps talking about the nuclear stuff. Yeah, okay. But we know for a fact that they have chemical weapons. They've killed their own people with chemical weapons. Why is nobody talking about that also? Why aren't we talking about bombing and destroying their chemical weapons depots? Because we know they got them too. That's another thing that smells like high heaven to this, to be in this situation. What do you think about that?
1: Yeah, well, I think that they ought to take out any of their capabilities that we know of and can be able to do something about. And what bothers me, though, too, Keith, is the lack of unity in this country, and especially from the media, especially from other politicians, let's say of the Democrat, you know, party persuasion. You know, a unified front against Iran ends this war much faster than just trying to, you know, make your statement on a Sunday show about what you think and so forth. You know, because the Iranian leadership, they eat all that stuff up, and they, because they are evil, and nobody's talking about it except programs like this and stations and networks like this.
2: Yeah, they're evil. You can't trust them. And the Democrats are just pretty much giving them ammunition to use as far as propaganda against our own people. It's crazy.
1: Yeah, it really, truly is. And that's why I'm hoping that, you know, at some point, if there is a World War II style thing happening, you know, combine that with all of the economic sanctions, combine that with every bit of cyber warfare. They're saying that they're doing cyber warfare against water systems in Michigan and I think in California. You know, it's time to fight fire with those things.
2: You still there?
1: I'm here, absolutely.
2: Okay. It blanked out there for a second. Yeah, we know they're doing that type of stuff against us. That's definitely an act of war against the United States of America. So why aren't we taking them out for that? That doesn't make any sense to me either.
1: Yeah, that's a good question. But I'm wondering, maybe the next 24 or 48 hours might tell us a little bit more, depending on how this particular pause goes. We've seen how the other ones have gone. That's what we're basing all this on. I think that's where a lot of your frustration is coming from.
2: And why in the world would our so-called Middle Eastern allies all of a sudden, that for hundreds of years, now most people don't realize this, the Arabs are not Sunni or Shiite Muslims, they are Wahhabi Muslims. And for years they've absolutely, completely, and totally hated the Iranians. Why all of a sudden do they want us to stop bobbing the snot out of them? There's something hinky and suspicious about that, too.
1: Sometimes I think these angles can change every 24 hours, it seems like. It all depends on what somebody wants to get out of their own deal, their own agenda. And it's sad, because the world should not have to live with a nuclear-armed Iran, or an Iran that's going to charge all kinds of money or create havoc in the Strait of Hormuz. We got to stop this so that the economy can get better, that the world energy issues can get better. I think, just like you're saying, Keith, I think everybody's tired of it.
2: And another thing, too, people keep talking about a nuclear weapon. If they've stuff to that level, then they would have the ability not to just use a bomb, but use a dirty bomb.
1: Mm-hmm.
2: Already.
1: Yeah, radioactive.
2: And also,
1: yeah,
2: they might have the ability to put chemical weapons on a warhead, too. You could splatter chemical weapons on an area, and it might not kill a whole bunch of people right then, but what it would do was poison the ground so nothing could grow there.
1: Yeah.
2: That's another thing about Iran nobody's talking about.
1: Yeah, you're right about that. Well, Keith, I appreciate your call this morning, and I hope that we'll hear from you again real soon. But thanks again for calling.
2: You will.
1: All right. Take care. All right, Keith in Cincinnati, everybody, giving us a call this morning. And yeah, a lot of sentiments that are out there. All right, stay with us, folks. We are coming back.
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5: With SRN News, I'm Jason Walker. Growing number of military analysts now predicting the Iranian regime is on a path to extinction. These experts believe President Trump's airstrikes, blockades, and sanctions have severely weakened Iran's regime, reducing its military capabilities from a regional threat down to manageable nuisance. Israel sharing serious security concerns with the White House about a proposed disarmament deal with Hamas. An Israeli official says it is believed Hamas is focusing on rebuilding its military rather than demilitarizing. The Israeli military will not withdraw from Gaza until Hamas disarms. Moscow officials describe a bomb attack at a restaurant in the city as a brutal act of terrorism. At least two people have died. SRN News.
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11: Overnight will be rather cloudy with a low of 78. On Monday, expect intervals of clouds and sunshine with a couple of showers and a heavy thunderstorm in the afternoon and a high of 88. Monday night, there will be a thunderstorm in one or two spots in the evening. Otherwise, it'll be partly cloudy with a low of 79. Tuesday will bring intervals of clouds and sun with a couple of heavy thunderstorms in the afternoon and a high of 89.

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1: No sé, cuando yo no llevaba nada a la escuela, me quedaba con los libros estudiando.
2: At school, I didn't go to lunch. I didn't have anything to take, so I stayed in the classroom with my books.
1: Y no salí.
2: And I didn't go out.
1: No, hasta cuando venía
2: aquí. I avoided seeing other children eating.
3: All right, welcome back, everybody. Kyle Warren with you. What you just heard was a young person named Danny. And Danny was saying that, you know, they didn't want to see other kids eating. 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Click on the Give Food banner. It's right there at the top of the screen. And you're going to be off and running from there. My friends, you can make a real difference in the life of a child. And Warren's Warriors out there, this is the time to make another great difference. And every time that we bring something like this to you, you always step up and you always help out. And I appreciate it so very, very much. And you'll be hearing about the Food for the Poor on this program. You'll be hearing about it, of course, on Bill Bunkley's program and across the stations as well. So let's get off to a great start. It's Monday. It's the first Monday in August. Let's get off to a great start and let's really hammer this so that so many children who need our help and who are hungry are going to have something, somebody who cares. And you'll never meet these people. You'll never get a receipt in that regard. But you'll know that you stepped up and you helped these young people, these children whose stomachs are empty. And again, Warren's Warriors, it's time to step up as we bring you

0: fascinating game, which is what I think they truly are doing. So President Trump was on Air Force One yesterday on August the 2nd. And as he was heading back to Joint Base Andrews, and this is what it sounded like. So let's listen in here real briefly to what the president was talking about regarding Iran. Here we go.
1: All out the strikes last night.
2: I was asked to by Saudi Arabia, by UAE, and by Qatar, and by Iran. We were all set to go. It's about at this time right now. And it would have been a massive attack. We're all set to go. But when the allies asked to call it off, you got to sort of say, well, let's see. And the reason they asked is they think there's a deal. There's a deal on Hormuz, and then there will be a deal on the nuclear, or you might call it the denuclearization of Iran. I call it the denuclearization of Iran.
3: So what should we expect?
2: We're holding it. We'll just see. We can do it anytime we want. But we're asked by the three primary groups. We're also asked by Iran, very strongly, actually. They said, we'd like to make a deal. Now, you know, I don't know what they say, because a lot of times they'll say that to me, and then they'll go out and say, we don't know what he's talking about. Obviously, they don't want to be attacked. And they knew the extent of the attack because they saw it forming.
3: What happens now?
2: Well, now what we're doing is we're talking to them in the form of a negotiation. It begins tomorrow afternoon, and we'll see if it's true. I'd love to do that, save a lot of lives, save a lot of unnecessary power, to be honest with you. It'll take many years to ever build it back. If it could, I don't think it would be even buildable back. So we had an attack that would be the biggest attack since World War II, and it would have been disastrous for them. And they didn't want us to do it. And frankly, Saudi Arabia didn't want it either. They thought that a deal is imminent.
4: Deadline, sir,
2: and the deal is imminent, having to do with the Hormuz Strait and also ultimately the denuclearization of Iran. So when I hear that, I say, well, do we want to go and be this severe? Now, there's a group of people that would like me to just do it. And there's another group of people that does not want me to do it.
4: Does Iran have a deadline to come to an agreement?
2: No, we'll just see how it is. We're ready to go anytime we want. Would I rather make a deal? I'm not looking to kill people. Because people die, a lot of people die, and we don't want that.
0: All right, so there's President Trump talking about the Iran situation, saying that the different Middle Eastern countries, including Qatar and Saudi Arabia, and even Iran itself, according to the president, have asked that this attack be staved off, although the president making it very clear that the attack can be pretty formidable, as he described it, the largest attack since World War II. So that is pretty formidable, as they say. All right, I think we've got time to get a call in here. We got Mary in St. Pete calling in this morning. Good morning, Mary.
5: Good morning. Yes, to try to assuage some of Keith's angst and anxiety, and probably other people, I'm almost not sure there's really anything going on. Have you seen any kind of pictures that you can really trust about what's going on in the Middle East? Have you heard anything, seen anything that you can really trust anymore? How do you know you're not looking at a big cognitive dissonance situation here, and that maybe something's really not going on? That's how bad this is getting. And so to try to make sense out of nonsense is just not going to work. And if you're going to vote, the only choices you're going to have is to either stick with President Trump, or you're going to have to vote for a communist. Now, I know what I'm going to do, but it's going to come down to you as the person in the United States. Those are your choices. That's almost what it feels like. COVID was a big hoax as well. And how many people bought into that? It was just a thought, and maybe it will help some anxiety. Thank you.
0: Hey, thank you, Mary. Appreciate your call. very much.

And, you know, and again, you know, the what is coming out of the Middle East, you know, is something that is like Mary's saying, how do you know sort of what to trust? How do you know what you're seeing is for real? And I would expand on that and say, you know, when Iran says, oh, all we want to do is talk. Oh, now we're ready. Oh, you know, and I understand where the president is coming from. He says he doesn't want to kill people. Isn't that interesting? He doesn't want to kill people. But what does the Iranian regime want to do? They pretty much want to kill people. They've killed upwards of 50,000 of the Iranian people just recently. They want to kill all the people in Israel. And that's a huge contrast. So how do you defeat the evil that the Iranian regime truly is? That's the question, my friends. That's the decision. That's where we're at this point. All right, stay with us, folks. Kyle Warren with you. We are going to come right back. And we've got a lot more to do, so don't go anywhere.

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9: Well, welcome back, everybody. Kyle Warren with you as we are making our way here through hour number one on Monday morning. And my friends, if you were born on
10: this day in history,
9: that's right. And we got some good ones. If you were born on this day in history, that would be August the 3rd. Well, first of all, of course, happy birthday to you. But if you were born on August the 3rd, you share a birthday with the one and only, the incomparable Tony Bennett. He was born in 1926. We lost him in 2023. You remember his songs like I Left My Heart in San Francisco and so many standards, right? Singing the standards and his voice and his performance, his presence. There was only one, Tony Bennett. And those old, you know, you obviously want to call them old, but older standard songs from yesteryear, those songs are so amazing. They truly, truly are. And in other words, they're not old, quite literally. They are, in fact, timeless. Just the way that they were composed, the way that they were, the instrumentation, everything about songs like that. And in fact, others pick up on those things, as a matter of fact. Rod Stewart has, two or three different albums of classic, standard songs, basically. And, just all kinds of things. Someone to Watch Over Me, songs like that. Now, as you know, astute listeners to the program know that I'm pretty eclectic, when it comes to my musical taste and repertoire and so forth. I like good music, no matter where it kind of comes from or what it is. I mean, you can have a great record and you kind of think, well, it's not really, I don't think I'd ever really go for a record like that. But if it's a good one, then yeah, absolutely. But Tony Bennett, and then of course he crossed over with so many other stars and genres and up and coming artists over such a storied career that in other words, if you could sing with Tony Bennett and you were a pop artist, or you might be a rock artist or something like that, or a country artist, if you could sing with Tony Bennett, that would bring a level of cool that you just could never achieve on your own. And I just think that's so cool. But he made a lot of people smile. So you share a birthday today, August the 3rd, with the great, the one and only, the incomparable Tony Bennett. Also, you share a birthday with Martha Stewart. She was born in 1941. And of course, with all the different, interesting problems, shall we say, that she had. She was a trailblazer with her career, and certainly with her media presence and so forth. And that's really, really quite something. She became this guru, basically, cookbooks and television shows and all kinds of stuff. Very, very cool indeed. Also, on this day in history, August the 3rd, you share a birthday with Tom Brady. Okay, everybody, brace yourselves. Tom Brady was born in 1977. Okay. Yes, the same year Star Wars premiered. Exactly, that's right. Seems like a long time ago, but it really wasn't all that long ago, it would seem. But nevertheless, Tom Brady, of course, really what the GOAT, as it were, the GOAT. But yeah, Tom Brady. And I'm curious. I'd like to know what you think about this. But in terms of going for an extra season, was it a season too many for Tom Brady? Just you know, in terms of where he was and so forth in his career and in his life. And but nevertheless, he loves the game, and to see someone play football, it's, you know, and it's on the order of, and he shares the same birthday with Tony Bennett, but it's on the order of being that good at what you do and that refined and that professional. It's always a joy to watch. It's a joy to listen. It was a joy to listen to Tony Bennett. It was a joy to watch Tom Brady play football. So, yeah, I'll just say, how cool is that? Absolutely. Also, on this day in history, 1958, the Nautilus submarine went under the North Pole. And that's pretty good. And, you know, all the reindeer in Santa's Village were up top. They were topside. But I'm sure somewhere in the North Pole, something went beep, beep, beep, and to say there's somebody traveling right under us. I'm just going to leave it at that. Also on this day in history, and DSAers, okay, DSAers across the land. When I was in school, way back in the early days, when you could still pet a dinosaur as you walked across your school campus, right? You could just pet a dinosaur and you're on your way to the next class, for example. But early in the early days, dinosaurs all around. How did we learn when Christopher Columbus set sail? Well, there was a little rhyme, and I'm sure that all of you remember this little rhyme. And the rhyme was, in 1492, Columbus sailed the, altogether now, ocean blue. In 1492, Columbus sailed the ocean blue because it was important to know about Columbus. It was important to know about, again, coming to the, finding the new world. It was important to know who Christopher Columbus was and what happened. And you had the Nina and the Pinta and the Santa Maria, the ships of Columbus. And it was important to know all that stuff. But it was on this day in history, August the 3rd, night of 1492, that Columbus set sail on the ocean blue. All right. Also on this day in history, the NBA came into existence August 3rd, 1949. You had the National Basketball Association emerged, you know, out of the Basketball Association of America, the National Basketball League, and so forth. There was all the stuff going on. And then we had the NBA. So that's been going strong since 1949. And now we have the WNBA, which, of course, has its own set of problems. And problems having to do, I think, even with, you know, who's going to be playing in the WNBA, right? So, yeah, it's a sign of the times, isn't it? It's a sign of the times just how messed up things can truly be. And it's supposed to be women's basketball, right? Well, how about in just school or in college or just, you know, in high school? And it's under attack all over the place. And I guess it all stems from, well, we can't tell you what a woman is, so can you truly have the WNBA then? And I'm not trying to cause a stink here. I just, isn't it interesting that the things that seem to be, that seem to fall together so simply are the things that are even attacked so vehemently by the left? They really are trying to mess with your minds on things and trying, and even to the point where Ketanji Brown Jackson says, Well, what's a woman? I'm not a biologist. I can't tell you that. What? You know? I mean, it's almost like that's, it should be. Remember Airplane and those kinds of movies and Leslie Nielsen, who was the king of that kind of comedy? You know, that kind of stuff is like belongs in those genres where you say that's so silly that this is not real. It's a funny movie. It's a silly send up. But no, this is real. This is where we live, everybody. This is what's happening. And then also on this day in history, didn't I mention Star Wars earlier? Star Wars in 1977. But on this particular day in history, August the 3rd, 1977, another movie premiered. It was The Spy Who Loved Me. You remember seeing The Spy Who Loved Me in theaters? Now, I don't think I saw that in a theater. I'm almost positive that I never saw it in a theater. But I do remember that James Bond, I think in this one, he had the car that went underwater at that point. Yeah, that's that was kind of cool. And a lot of those things back in those days were things like James Bond. They had to do real practical effects. Like they actually, like in, was it Live and Let Die, I think, where they do the car stunt that the car sort of spirals in the air, corkscrews, and lands on the other side. That was like a real stunt. With like a real people and a real car. And they don't really do stuff like that anymore. So back then you had to figure out, okay, how are we going to do this? We're going to figure out a lot more stuff after the top of the hour, by the way. Come on back. Kyle Warren with you.
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17: With SRN News, I'm Jason Walker. President Trump has decided to hold off on ordering new U.S. strikes on Iran. That despite earlier plans for a major action of military movement.
18: That would be the biggest attack since World War II, and it would have been disastrous for them, and they didn't want us to do it, and frankly, Saudi Arabia didn't want it either. They thought that a deal is imminent.
19: Is there a deadline, sir?
18: The deal is imminent, having to do with the Hormuz Strait, and also ultimately the denuclearization of Iran.
17: The former Deputy National Security Advisor to the President, K.T. McFarland, tells Salem Radio Network, Iran only comes to the table to negotiate after we hit them very hard.
20: It's our turn now. They hit us. We hit them. But if you try to take a step back from the immediate what happened today, what's going to happen tomorrow, and look at the bigger picture of it, what has happened? Every time oil gets about $100 a barrel, we somehow get a ceasefire. One way or another, we get a ceasefire. And that's great because it brings the price of oil right back down to about $80 a barrel. The stock market rallies. And then slowly but surely, Iran or something goes wrong, and there's another attack, and then we're back on the fighting thing, and then the oil goes back to $100. And then there's another ceasefire, and then it goes back to 80. So yeah. Wash, rinse, repeat.
17: Sayatah is grappling with the aftermath of a massive migrant surge. Over the weekend, most of the 60,000 migrants who entered the Spanish exclave returned to Morocco, but the crisis has reignited Europe's immigration debate. Spanish authorities say at least 72 migrants died. Sayatah is known for its cultural diversity, and is beginning, though, to feel a lot of strain. This is SRN News.
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22: 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I'm Jonathan McKee with Plugged In by Focus on the Family.
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25: 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And I'd lived in a beautiful, fancy house on the ocean. And now here I was in this little, and I thought, you know what, Lord? The one thing that's not changed is you. You're here. And so I just think wherever you find yourself in life, use everything God has given you to bless others, but be at peace in yourself.
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29: Overnight will be rather cloudy with a low of 78. On Monday, expect intervals of clouds and sunshine along with a couple of showers and a heavy thunderstorm in the afternoon. The high will be 88. Monday night, there will be a chance of a thunderstorm in one or two spots in the evening. Otherwise, it will be partly cloudy with a low of 79. That's your AccuWeather forecast. I'm meteorologist Jason Caterina for AM 860, The Answer.

So once again, we're in a pause of attacks and bombardments against Iran. President Trump making that announcement, talking on Air Force One on Sunday. Oil has reacted. We'll tell you about that. And we've got a lot more ground to cover here on the Monday morning edition of the program. My friends, Kyle Warren with you, of course. We are glad that you're there. We're starting up another great week of broadcasting. And I hope that you had a great weekend, but buckle up. As I was saying in hour number one, I'm going to say it again because I'm telling you, I think this can be a very consequential week. And of course, we even have those primaries going on, especially in Michigan. And, you know, Mary in St. Pete made a great comment earlier on the program. We were just talking with Mary on the before the top of the hour came up, and she talked about the idea of, well, you know, people have choices. You know, you can stick with President Trump, who's doing his level best, okay? Regardless if, well, it's taken a long time in Iran or any of that kind of, or those kinds of sentiments. Trump is actually doing his level best. We know that. I think we can take that to the bank, right? But Mary had a great point, and that is, you know, you can stick with President Trump or you can vote for the, basically for the communists. I don't know how that makes anything better. I don't know how that sends any message to the GOP or to Republicans, because these particular communists, as it were, they are absolutely serious. They are there to completely divide the country, destabilize the country, whether it's New York City, whether it's in Colorado, wherever these DSAers are trying to, or Michigan, where they're trying to get a foothold, and they think that they are leading some kind of revolution. And I'm using that word very, cognitively here. I know that that's what they want to do ultimately. And so what they've decided to do, they've decided to see if they can make the whole thing fall apart from within. Somebody asked a question the other night, I think, why, if you're running for Senate and you want to dissolve the Senate, what's going on here? So it's just, as I've said for a long time, you know, people like Ilhan Omar and her ilk and the whole squad, you know, they didn't get elected to Congress because they want to go do Congress things. Like, they want to do legislation and they want to, you know, have government, you know, do all these different things that government typically does. In other words, do the business of the people. They're not there to do it. They're there to cause some kind of massive, massive collapse, massive change, massive, complete catastrophe. That's what they're doing. It's happening right before our very eyes. We're not going to let up on it, by the way. I'm just letting you know, we're not going to let up on it. Not on this program, not on this station, and not on this network. You can take that to the bank. How about that? All right. So once again, folks, Monday morning, here we are, Kyle Warren with you. And as I said, we got a lot to do. 949-822-7959 is the number to call if you'd like to be part of the program this morning. 949-822-7959. KyleWarrenShow.com is the website. 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We love to get your direct messages. And once again, there's so much happening. I mentioned oil. This from Fox News. Oil prices fell more than $5 a barrel after President Donald Trump delayed a planned strike on Iran to allow time for talks aimed at ending Tehran's nuclear program and reopening the Strait of Hormuz to commercial tankers. Brent crude futures fell $5.52, or 6.28%. to $82.41 a barrel as of 22:02 GMT, while U.S. West Texas Intermediate crude dropped $5.27, or 6.22% to $79.40 a barrel, according to Reuters. On Sunday, discussions between Iran and Oman over the Strait of Hormuz had got underway,
and were reported to be in their final stages. Iranian foreign minister, Abbas Araghchi, if I'm pronouncing that correctly. Meanwhile, Trump said talks between Washington and Tehran were planned for Monday afternoon. Okay, well, you see what oil does on the notion that there's going to be a respite, shall we say, the latest respite in all of this. But my friends, imagine what oil would do if and when the Iranian regime topples, that the Iranian regime collapses. I wonder what oil will do after that. What happens when the Strait of Hormuz is no longer a huge problem, not just for the region, but for the world? What will oil do then? Oil could plummet even further, perhaps like we've never seen. See, that's where we got to get to. Having a deal is, you know, if you just want to put it in economic factors, having some deal for the time being, which is, I think, just the, and that's even, I'm actually trying to be really nice about that. A deal for the time being, because you can't just go, we were just talking with Keith earlier, you can't trust the Iranian regime. You just can't. There is, I think, under no circumstances where suddenly you go, you know, I think the trust factor is there now. I've come to trust these lunatics. No, you don't come to trust the lunatics. Only a lunatic would trust another lunatic, shall we say. But for the time being, oil can do something good. But imagine if there is a decisive end to this problem. Imagine what oil does then. Imagine what the world economy, including, you know, the American economy does. The DSAers would never be able to even get you to try to listen to them for 5 seconds. Yeah. Stay with us, folks. Kyle Warren with you. KyleWarrenShow.com is the website. You can send us a direct message and much more. We'll see on the other side of the break here as we start up hour number 2 of the broadcast this morning. We are glad you're there.

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0: All right, welcome back, everybody. Kyle Warren with you. Racing through hour number two of the broadcast this morning. Hope that you're well. Well, on Tuesday, that's tomorrow, I think they've got their primaries right in Michigan. This from the New York Post, Dateline Grand Rapids, Michigan. A lot of people know Mrs. Professor hails from Michigan. Grand Rapids, Michigan. Lefty Michigan Senate hopeful Abdul Syed claims Saturday that the Democratic establishment is trying to attack his electability because of his identity as a Muslim. But a new poll suggests there's a more obvious reason. In one of his closing pitches to voters before the Tuesday primary, El Sayed strenuously pushed back on the notion that he's not electable, something he argued his critics are trying to use to scare off Dems from backing him. When they say I'm not electable, they're not talking about me, El Sayed contended during a rally in Grand Rapids on Saturday. They're saying that you couldn't possibly be open-minded enough to elect somebody with a name like mine who prays like I do in a state like ours. Oh, that's got to be it, my friends. Oh, man, he's found us all out. He found everybody out on this. Is he, this guy ever heard about ideas that people have that are so destructive and so awful that you can't imagine electing somebody with those kinds of ideas to be in power? El Sayed is locked in a tight primary fight against Democrat Representative Haley Stevens, who is raking in cash from PACs, including one that is aligned with the American Israel Public Affairs Committee. The $60 million race could be the most expensive Democrat primary ever. During an event on a Sunday church service at the Fellowship Chapel in Detroit, a parishioner told her, Miss Stevens, we know you're going to kick, this is the direct quote, their words, not mine, that Muslim's butt, according to the Detroit News. Stevens, swatting down the attack on El Sayed, replied, you know what? We're here for Michigan. A recent Epic MRA poll had El Sayed losing to Republican Mike Rogers 46% to 43% in a theoretical general election. But Stevens, Democrat out of Michigan, winning 44 to 42%. But the Bernie Sanders-backed El Sayed is still the front runner in most polling in the Democrat primary, even as Stevens boasts support from more traditional pillars of the party. El Sayed, a former public health official, is leaning hard on his personal identity. He joked Saturday about how his full name, Abdul Rahman Mohammed El Sayed, is a mouthful, and recounted former President Clinton suggesting he run for president after hearing him deliver a commencement speech at the University of Michigan in 2007. Well, that seals it, right? Did you see my name, though? He recalled asking Slick Willie at the time. He also cited the uneasiness he felt people had around Muslims and Arab Americans such as himself after the September 11, 2001 terror attacks, like poor Mamdani and his aunt, who felt very, very uncomfortable, right? Mamdani tried to make 9/11 all about him and his aunt. That should tell you everything. So this guy, El Sayed, is playing this card. And again, that should tell you everything you need to know as well. All right, well, I'll tell you what. We mentioned Marion St. Pete earlier. And guess who's back on the phone lines with us this morning? We got Marion St. Pete. Again, hey, good morning again, Mary. Thanks for calling.
1: Good morning. Thank you. Yes, this Abdul fella, isn't he the calling himself a doctor, but he's really not a doctor?
0: I think he's, yeah, not the doctor. Yeah, exactly.
1: And also, that's very interesting. You vote for him. You have noise ordinances that don't let yard people start their equipment until, say, 8 o'clock, and yet you're going to have Muslim in Michigan with a call to prayer in the morning throughout the street. I think they already have that going on in Brooklyn, by the way. But I did want to say one more thing to attempt to assuage people's minds about these data centers.
0: Mm-hmm.
1: The Pentagon has found a way to have the air bases lease land for the data centers. So people should feel a little bit less anxious about having data centers built in their communities, because they're going to use the land that the government already owns for those data centers. So I hope that will make people feel better about their own backyard. Thank you.
0: Hey, thank you, Mary. That's pretty interesting. That's some interesting news about, you know, the fact that these are going to be leased out from, you know, government-owned or military areas. Very interesting indeed. We'll have to find out more about that. I know that people are concerned about having data centers in their backyard kind of thing because of the power draw and because of other factors as well. The power to these data centers, that's a huge problem. And I would think, and I just would perchance to think, we've talked about this a lot on the program as well, that there's going to have to be some kind of nuclear power that is used in order to, you know, generate the kind of electricity that's going to be needed. Now, I think we got a long way to go in assuaging concerns about that kind of thing. You know, I think it's come a long way. It sounds inherently dangerous, but the U.S. Navy has been doing this for a very, very, very long time. And they've demonstrated, I think, that it can be done and used safely, effectively. But again, it all depends on what people are going to, you know, want to be able to live with here. And we certainly, and I've mentioned this before, in the previous generations, just go back a couple of generations. If you needed more power, well, you'd generate it. You wouldn't say, well, we need to cut back, and now you got to ration the power, and we'll have these rolling brownouts and so forth. The notion of not generating what you needed in order to have the community, the city, the state, the region, the country be successful was anathema. In fact, they'd probably look at you like you had four heads if you said, well, you know, we really shouldn't generate more power. I mean, what we need to do is have people cut back and conserve the power that we have and so forth, because they would, it just wouldn't track. It would be, well, what are you talking about? But I do think because these data centers and because AI, and we talk about AI a lot, and I think there's a lot of pitfalls and a lot of issues that are going on with AI. In fact, we just last week talked about how some major companies are actually starting to, they want to rehire people or hire more people rather than just AI agents, because it's not really panning out at this stage of the game that you can just replace everybody with an AI agent, basically. So that's happening. But again, I think that as we go down this road, we can't be left behind. That's one of the big problems here, is that you can't simply say, okay, well, we don't like this, so we're not going to do it. When something is that big of a technological revolution, because you will get left behind. Our country will be left behind. Our industry, our companies, they'll be left behind. And you will have big players like China being able to really rocket forward in all of this and be able to either control or be major players in things that will help define how our businesses run, how our communities run, how our lives run, really. And so that's why, you know, I don't want a data center next to my house either. I'm right with you on that. But perhaps there are ways to do these kinds of things in order to meet the not just the demand, but the necessity of what we need to be concerned with moving forward. Because here we are, 2026, August the 3rd. What are things going to look like in 2030? August the 3rd. I think that's a great question. What are things going to look like 10 years from now? And that's where we need to be looking. So got to generate the power. Also, there's a water element to this as well. And so, but these things can be figured out, by the way. I think they really can be. And so here we go. All right. I'll tell you what, folks, stay right there. approaching the bottom of the hour this morning. We got a lot more to tell you about, a lot more to talk about. 949-822-7959 is the number to call if you'd like to be part of the program this morning. KyleWarrenShow.com, of course, is the website. Can you imagine how fast we're racing through this program this morning? That's pretty good for a Monday. I'll take it. I will take it.
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5: With SRN News, I'm Jason Walker. Wildfires in Washington State now forcing the evacuation of more than 60,000 people in and around the Spokane area, including patients at a VA hospital. That's destroyed now some 600 homes, businesses, and other structures. No deaths have been reported. Collision of two firefighting helicopters in Greece, leaving two crew members dead, two others injured. Helicopter crews are often deployed in Greece to help battle some major fires. Voters in Kansas will be deciding Tuesday whether to elect state Supreme Court justices rather than having the governor appoint them. Supporters call it pro-democracy, and they're hoping the elections move the court to the right. Critics say the move could make the court more partisan. And flight attendants in Canada are off the job. SRN News.
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12: Overnight, expect mostly cloudy skies with a low temperature of 78. As we move into Monday, anticipate a mix of sun and clouds with a chance of showers and a heavy thunderstorm later in the day. The high will reach 88 degrees. Monday night, there may be isolated thunderstorms early on. Otherwise, skies will be partly cloudy with a low around 79. That's your AccuWeather forecast. I'm meteorologist Jason Caterina for AM 860, The Answer.

All right, welcome back, everybody. Kyle Warren with you. Now, once again, my friends, imagine being a child at school with no lunch. It's not because you forgot that lunch, but it's because there's simply no food at home for you to bring to school for lunch. Now, no child should ever have to hide their hunger, but across Latin America and the Caribbean, thousands of children face that reality every day. Parents who desperately want to feed their children simply cannot afford to do that, to give them the food that their growing bodies need. But today, you and we can help change that. 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All right, well, once again, folks, we got a lot to tell you about. I mentioned this earlier, and I got it. We got to play this. We just absolutely have to play this. This is Kamala Harris. Now, she was at the National Urban League Conference last Friday in Nashville, Tennessee, where she talked about the idea of having whenever, by the way, when someone, you know, in poker, there's a thing called a tell, or in other kinds of games like that, or other just situations, you know, people can have a tell. They'll do something when something else is happening. And in poker, they say somebody has a tell, they'll, you know, blink their eyes too fast when they have a bad hand, or when they have a great hand, or something like that. There's a tell. Well, when somebody says things like, we need to allow for a real conversation, okay? As soon as you hear that, we need to have a real conversation. Sorry, folks, had to hit the cough button right there. Like if I came to you and I said, okay, I want to talk to you. Okay, yeah, sure, Kyle, what do you want to talk about? Well, I think that we need to have a real conversation. We need to allow ourselves to have a real conversation about the Second Amendment, right? You know what's coming, right? You know what's coming. Somehow I'm going to deliver this awful thing about how the Second Amendment's awful and we're going to have to get rid of it, and all reasonable people would

0: Kamala Harris wants to have. All right, let's listen in.
1: Registering folks to vote and having an agenda that is about turning out the vote in the greatest numbers we have ever seen, so that in light of and in this environment where they are cheating, we will be too big to rig.
0: All right, stop right there.
1: Too big to rig.
0: I almost forgot. I wanted to introduce Kamala Harris, you know, former presidential nominee Kamala Harris, as future election denier Kamala Harris, because that's, they're laying the basis for that as well. All right, let's continue.
1: It means being ruthless. They are ruthless. We need to be ruthless too. And by that, I do not mean cruel. That is not our nature. By that, I do not mean breaking the law. That is not what we do.
0: What?
1: But I do mean we must be uncompromising.
0: Now they're going to be uncompromising.
1: And we must allow for a real conversation, about revisiting certain things. For example,
0: I
1: know this is going to be controversial coming from me in particular, we need to revisit the Electoral College.
0: Oh.
1: We need to revisit the point of expanding the court to 13 justices, like we have 13 district courts.
0: Yeah, that follows.
1: We need to revisit, if they so want, statehood for Puerto Rico and D.C.
0: Okay, so there's Kamala Harris with the ridiculous thing of the day. I mean, that's that. If we had a ridiculous thing of the day, that would win, hands down today. We have to allow ourselves a real conversation to revisit the Electoral College. Let's expand the court, and let's also try to give statehood to D.C., which by definition cannot be a state. Everybody knows this, but they don't care. They keep talking about this kind of stuff. They want to install 4 Democrat votes in the Senate in perpetuity because they have figured out that they cannot simply persuade everybody. So they need to find a way to rule over you and lord it over you. That's the only thing that that's about. Has nothing to do with getting people more representation in government or any of these kinds of things. It's ridiculous. It's ridiculous on its face what they're talking about. And of course, revisit the Electoral College. We want to, in perpetuity, elect Democrat presidents. And so that people that are in smaller population states will simply be ruled over and will have no say in who goes to the White House. Kamala Harris knows she has to. She absolutely has to. That doing what she's talking about is simply there to create that authoritarian structure, that authoritarian government, that really a state of fascism, that will, the likes that we've never seen on planet Earth, so that they can simply have their way. And I hate to say it, but, you know, honestly, it's not just because she's out to lunch, although she's out to lunch on a lot of stuff, but also she's got this talking point. And it's just, well, we just need to have a real conversation about the Electoral College, you know. It's just not fair. The whole point of the Electoral College, and we've been through this so many times, the whole point of the Electoral College is to be fair. Unbelievable. And we have 13 districts. We need to have 13 justices. Oh, man, why don't we have 250 justices, one for each year of the big birthday? I mean, why are you even talking about this? And, of course, these are talking points that sound good. Like, yeah, I mean, I'm telling you, if we just had those 13 justices, things would be different. Yeah, if we didn't have the Electoral College, things would be different. Yeah, that's right. Well, if we could just get Puerto Rico to be a state, things would be different. And this is ridiculous that they can't even begin to even try to give you some inkling of how they

problem, not alone all your problems or some of your problems. How about solving a problem? And they still can't do it. They have trillions of dollars that they have spent over Lord knows how many years, and they still can't solve a problem, let alone all or some of your problems. My friends, I don't know. We are in a weird world, aren't we? All right, stay with us. Kyle Warren with you. We're coming right back.

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8: In 1796, George Washington made one of the most consequential decisions in American history. He chose not to seek a third term as president. So why does that matter? Because America was not built on permanent rulers. It was built on ordered liberty. Faith teaches that authority is a stewardship, not a possession. Leaders are accountable to God for how they use power. And why does that still matter today? Because republics survive when leaders respect limits and citizens defend them. Washington's lesson still stands. A republic is preserved when power has limits, and public service remains a duty to God and country, not a path to personal rule.

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3: Well, you bet it is. All right, welcome back, everybody. Monday mornings never sounded so good. Little Bob Seger. And I always like this one, Hollywood Nights. How cool is that? All right, so once again, we got a lot to tell you about and talk about. KyleWarrenShow.com is the website. And once again, hope that you've got some great days ahead of you this week. And as I've been saying all morning long, buckle up, because Lord only knows what we're going to see happening over this next few days. Absolutely. Absolutely. Well, you know, I tell you what, my friends, RFK Jr. has been making the rounds, of course. And I saw a clip. This was on the weekend. I saw a clip of him with the, what's it called? The Making the Real Food show or something like that. He was making salmon, not salmon burgers, but salmon cakes or something. And they looked pretty delicious. I'll tell you that much. But yeah, so RFK, you know, I think he truly does have a real penchant for wanting people to be healthy. But here's RFK Jr. talking on, I believe, Fox and Friends, talking about COVID-19, gain of function, and so forth. Let's listen in to what RFK Jr. was talking about.
4: Gain-of-function research is a kind of research where you take a pathogenic organism like a coronavirus and you try to make it more virulent. You try to get it so that it can spread faster and that it's more deadly. And why would you do such a thing? Well, either because you want to weaponize it or because they say that we want to develop a vaccine against future mutations, which is nonsense. Nothing, no good thing has ever come from gain-of-function research. People have been trying to put guardrails around it for generations.
3: All right, stay right there. I should say, stop right there. Okay, so you just heard RFK Jr. Nothing good can come out of gain-of-function research. Now, last week I was talking about this, and I really do think that it's very, very important to talk about the notion of, in other words, can we have a real conversation? No, I'm just kidding, my friends. No, can we have a real conversation about Kamala Harris? No, again, just teasing. But the idea is this. In fact, I was just talking about this with somebody earlier yesterday on Sunday. When you start monkeying around with nature, the consequences, you don't know what's going to happen. When you start, and for lack of a better expression, playing God, the ramifications of that can be awful. And they obviously can be incredibly deadly and destructive, like we saw with COVID-19. Weapons development in this realm and so forth, the idea that you're playing with, you're recombining things out of nature, that you have no clue how this is really going to go together. And then it gets released, and then you try to pawn it off as a bat virus. Come on. You know, honestly, this just, it was so ridiculous. But again, you put these things together, and then somehow you see that it's behaving in a way that's not just, this is like, we get a virus, we get the cold virus, or we get this, that, or the other kind of virus. And our bodies deal with it to some degree. Sometimes they can be fatal. It's an awful thing, to be sure. But it's not something that someone spliced together in a lab, because that's going to have very unintended consequences, because we don't know what this stuff does. And you could say, well, Kyle, I mean, these scientists get really smart and they, you know, put this together. I don't know. I honestly don't think we should have anything to do with stuff like that. I understand that there are those who are trying to make weapons. We got to understand how they're doing it or what they're doing. And it is kind of a cat out of the bag kind of a thing, genie out of the bottle. But with this COVID-19 release, you know, at the very least, if it was approached the way probably that it should have been approached as a manufactured problem, then in the sense that this virus was put together somehow by this kind of research, instead of, no, it was a bat and somebody bought the bat at the wet market and blah, blah, blah. Just none of that makes any sense. And that's what's so outrageous about it. But this is why I think we have so many weird things about COVID, that people would get all these different weird things. And I want to go down the rabbit hole with it. But again, what RFK Jr. is talking about here, this idea trying to make it to where it would spread faster, be more deadly, trying to weaponize stuff like this. And again, as he said, no good thing has ever come from gain of function research. If you ask Dr. Fauci about that, probably just take the Fifth Amendment. And so, my friends, I think, again, you know, we have a saying that just kind of tells you everything you need to know. And that's exactly what's happened here, I think. And again, too, if COVID-19 was just a naturally occurring virus and suddenly there was a bat and nobody had seen this thing for 5,000 years or something, I would think that it would be, everyone would be a lot more on edge to think that, well, what happens if, like, there's another virus, like another natural virus that's going to suddenly pop out of nowhere? You know, somebody had it in a leopard or something. You know, we'd be hearing about that kind of thing and there'd be some concern, but there's no concern about that. Because again, I think we all know where that COVID-19 really came from. All right. So once again, folks, time now on this Monday morning to talk with Denise Simon, founderscode.com, and the Denise Simon Experience on Facebook. Denise, happy Monday to you.
2: Happy Monday to you. Thank you.
3: It's going to be quite a week, Denise. Certainly, with the largest attack since World War II is not happening, they say. But
2: didn't I predict that? Where's my trophy?
3: That's right. And it's not a participation trophy either. It would be a right on the money trophy.
2: Tell me I was right on that one. That's right. I'm not told that very often, but never mind.
3: Go ahead. I hear you. No, but see, that's the thing. So here we are again in what Mark Thiessen, I think, is aptly named a strategic cul-de-sac. Here we are.
2: Uh-huh. Wasn't he right?
3: Yep, absolutely.
2: I decided that as soon as I saw that he called us off because they're coming to the table, we've got an outline, we've got this, you know, I've decided that Trump is a willing subject to this. You know, instead of a willing accomplice, he's a willing subject to this nonsense. You know, he's told us for a week, he doesn't trust them, they're liars, they're manipulators, they've always lied, blah, blah, blah, blah, blah. Okay, well. And this and that and this and that and this and that. So, I mean, here we are. So, I mean, he was like, what is he doing?
3: That's a great question. I would think that if that level of bombardment has brought them to the table, quote unquote, why not just do the World War II thing and really bring them to the table?
2: I don't want them at the table.
3: No, I hear what you're saying, but what I mean, or get them to stop, or get them to capitulate.
2: No, we make stop them. We stop them.
3: Yes.
2: We don't wait for them to stop. You know? No. Come on now. I mean, this is like beyond stupid.
3: Well, we talked about the idea of toppling them, and that's where I think everybody wants this thing to go, and that is to get them to where they're inert. They can't do anything anymore.
2: Right.
3: And why doesn't Trump, does he not hear this coming from, you know, welling up from across the land? And but what's the problem? Where's the disconnect on this?
2: Kyle, I don't know.
3: Yeah.
2: But it's mind-boggling to me. It can't be explained. I just don't see an explanation for any of this. You know, I'm tired of things that they want to deal. Well, we don't want to deal. I don't want to be in a an agreement or in a party with a country or people that of which there's virtually no honor in any of this. So no, forget it.
3: That's well said. That's exactly the kind of thing I think President Trump needs to hear on this. Who's not telling him that?
2: Yeah. That's dialing on.
3: Yeah. Well, stay right there, Denise. Folks, we're going to come right back. Top of the hour news is next. Then we shall return.
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9: With SRN News, I'm Jason Walker. President Trump says he's going to hold off on ordering new strikes against Iran after discussions with Gulf allies, Qatar, Saudi Arabia, and the United Arab Emirates. In the meantime, aboard Air Force One during the day Sunday, the president says it's far better to handle things diplomatically.
10: Would I rather make a deal? I'm not looking to kill people. Because people die, a lot of people die, and we don't want that. So they asked us, Iran specifically, but the other three said we really... I asked Saudi Arabia, the king. He said, the crown prince. I said, what would you rather do? Would you rather have us do this or not? They said... We would much prefer a deal.
9: A growing number of military analysts, meanwhile, predicting the Iranian regime is on the path to extinction. Here's correspondent Bernie Bennett with that story.
11: Those experts believe President Trump's airstrikes, blockades, and sanctions have severely weakened Iran's regime, reducing its military capabilities from a regional threat to a manageable nuisance amid internal fractures and economic collapse. Power outages, fuel shortages, hyperinflation, and protests signal the regime's impending doom, with failed attacks on U.S. forces and allies underscoring its desperation. Bernie Bennett reporting.
9: Israel has shared some very serious security concerns with the White House about a proposed disarmament deal with Hamas. An Israeli official says it is believed Hamas is focused on rebuilding its military rather than demilitarizing. Israeli military says it will not withdraw from Gaza until Hamas disarms. Oil companies reporting massive profits while fighting between Iran and the U.S. impeded petroleum shipments. Crude at one point was $100 a barrel. Now it's in the low 80s. SRN News.
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12: 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Cosmonauts, engineers, and intelligence officers all risked their lives to win this cosmic Cold War competition.
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12: 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I'm Jonathan McKee with Plugged In by Focus on the Family.
14: I mean, when we're given, when God has placed things in our hands that we're able to then encourage other people and build up other ministries, we should do that.
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14: But when you find yourself, I remember after my time in the psychiatric hospital, my house was sold and I literally moved into a little apartment with two white plastic chairs from Walmart. 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And I'd lived in a beautiful, fancy house on the ocean. And now here I was in this little, and I thought, you know what, Lord? The one thing that's not changed is you. You're here. And so I just think wherever you find yourself in life, use everything God has given you to bless others, but be at peace in yourself.
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21: Overnight will be rather cloudy with a low of 78. On Monday, expect intervals of clouds and sunshine with a couple of showers and a heavy thunderstorm in the afternoon and a high of 88. Monday night, there will be a thunderstorm in one or two spots in the evening. Otherwise, it'll be partly cloudy with a low of 79. Tuesday will bring intervals of clouds and sun with a couple of heavy thunderstorms in the afternoon and a high of 89. That's your AccuWeather forecast. I'm meteorologist Jason Caterina for AM 860, The Answer.

0: as you've been hearing about, of course, President Trump has called off the latest round of strikes, which were said to be the largest strikes anticipated since World War II. President Trump saying that a number of Middle Eastern countries, including Iran, asking to not have that happen. The president also saying that he doesn't want to have to kill people. But again, I think a lot of people are wondering, wait a minute, here we go again. We are back to another pause. And the previous pauses did not yield any other kind of major step forward or anything like that. We get back into strikes, then back to a pause. So there's going to be a lot of consternation as we start up this week, of course. And Lord only knows what we're going to see happen this week. So stay tuned, of course. We're going to be right here talking about it. Here we are, folks. Kyle Warren with you, of course. KyleWarrenShow.com is the website. And we're starting off hour number three of the broadcast, another great week of broadcasting. And we've got Denise Simon from FoundersCode.com and the Denise Simon Experience on Facebook. And Denise, of course, oil dropped a little bit, shall we say. Yeah, here we go with that. But it's going to go right back up as soon as they take a pot shot at a ship in the Strait of Hormuz, or there's other strikes. I mean, it seems like we're in the twilight zone with all this stuff.
1: I'm going to say something. You're going to think I'm nuts, and you would be right. But when you're kind of an invalid like I have been here, you end up watching some pretty strange things on TV, mostly because there's really nothing on TV. But with that being said, over on YouTube, there's this crazy thing that I'm watching called the Duncan House videos, diaries. And it's about this British couple that bought a 300-year-old place, and they're restoring it. And it was part of a much larger royalty estate kind of thing, blah, blah, blah, blah, blah, blah, blah, blah. Where am I going with this? Well, they're having to redo everything, all the electrical, not that there was necessarily electrical in it, plumbing, the whole thing. And I have to tell you, they actually had to yank out their entire boiler system to replace that and all of the radiators and so forth and so on. And they made reference to the fact that it's a mess over there because of what? The Straits of Hormuz. So the point is that we can complain here, and we do, and rightfully so. But here I am watching this couple restore this place, and they're trying so, and we don't realize how this is affecting other people around the world. Mm-hmm. So get on with it, Trump. Come on now.
0: Well, you know, we hear about this thing about, you know, largest since World War II. I have no real clue what that really does mean. I mean, I'm sure it'd be a massive amount of attacking going on. But that in and of itself isn't the thing that's going to, like, turn the tide per se in terms of fighting against people who are, you have this ideological bent. They're on a mission. That they're not some standard government that would, you know, say, okay, we've done enough, we can't do anymore, we have to surrender. They're never going to say that.
1: No, they're not. Nope, they're not. You're right.
0: Yeah. So again, it's difficult to imagine. Okay, well, we'll do the big strike, and now what's going to happen after that? You know, because honestly, I think that they're sitting around. And they're figuring that, well, the economy can be affected the way that it is, like you're talking about with the Strait of Hormuz. It's going to be worse and worse for Trump. All we got to do is get to November, and then Trump will be, you know, have this awful thing happen in the midterms. And then, you know, we're going to be in much better position than the Iranians.
1: We don't want the Iranian people to be suffering. But they are. They've been suffering for decades, too, also, as well. And so Why is everybody having to go through this? Come on, Trump. Let's put this fire out once and for all. And I think, I don't know what kind of discussions we're having with some of the other Arab leaders or the Middle Eastern leaders, but I think some of them have gotten the message that they're jumping in, like the Saudis. Now, I don't know who else is, but I think the Kuwaitis are a little angry. The Bahrainis are a little, you know, the Emiratis. Good. But, you know, where are the other ones that have sizable militaries, like Turkey, like Jordan, like Egypt? Where are they?
0: Yeah.
1: Now, we're also finding out some other pretty nasty things here, aren't we? And there's a lot of back and forth here, and Trump is giving way too much grace to China and Russia. But China and Russia are helping Iran with this.
0: That's right.
1: And yeah. And so he's equivocating on that. But it's factual. And we know that Trump knows that they're doing it. If you listen to his words carefully when he's challenged on this, he's equivocating. He's trying to be benevolent about it. Stop it with this nonsense, because your kindness gestures are being exploited by these leaders.
0: Yeah.
1: Stop it.
0: Yeah. In other words, we're hitting a crossroads here.
1: Yeah.
0: There's something that we can't be talking about this a month from now or 2 months from now. It can't be the same cycle.
1: Yeah.
0: Well,
1: I mean, you know, how much patience are we supposed to have? 6 months or 60 years? What's the number?
0: Yeah, that's a really, really good question. And the idea that, you know, what would it take? Would it take this massive strike? Would it take more cyber attacks, more economic constraints? You know, there doesn't seem to be something that's working here, because it'll just get spun. Iran wins the war. This is what so many people are dying to say. Iran finally beat Trump. It's awful.
1: There you go.
0: Yeah. Well, I'll tell you what, Denise, stay right there. Of course, folks, we're going to come right back. As you can see, there's a lot happening this morning. Stay with us. We shall return.
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1: All right, the late, great Laura Branigan right there, everybody. And welcome back to the show, of course, as we continue here through Monday morning, hour number three of the broadcast. And hope that you got a great week ahead of you. Hope that you had a great weekend, by the way. And we've got Denise Simon, of course, founderscode.com, and the Denise Simon Experience on Facebook. And Denise, one more quick question I wanted to ask you about last on the weekend show, but we ran out of time. It still has to do with Iran, and then we can talk about something else, obviously. There was this talk about, well, you could do a land blockade and try not to let anything in or out of Iran. I just saw an article about that late last week, but is that something that you think could ever be in the offing? I mean, this sounds like it becomes a lot more complex. But what do you think about that?
2: I don't think it was serious. I think it was really a psychological thing. Mm-hmm. So I think it was putting some people and countries and stuff kind of on notice. So now I could be very naive on that one, but that one didn't worry me at all.
1: Well, there's also this talk about, you know, what one of the new talking points is Trump is going to start drafting everyone, young men into the military sooner than later to do some big war and so forth, and that suddenly they'll be registered for the draft.
2: But there they are.
1: Yeah, that's what I'm going to say. I thought that, you know, young men, when they reach 18 years of age, they register for selective service.
2: They don't register. It's already done.
1: But in other words, they become part of that system. Exactly. Mm-hmm. Yeah.
2: And there's been a lot of discussion for a lot of years for the United States to look like a lot of other countries, Greece, Italy, whatnot, Israel, and that is you have to give 2 years of mandatory service, period.
1: Right.
2: So maybe that might be what he was kind of throwing out there and just said it wrong. I don't know. But it doesn't have to be necessarily mandatory military service, mm-hmm. although that's the preference. It would be government service or community service, that kind of thing. So,
1: well, when I was 18 all those years ago, back in the dinosaur age, when you could pet a dinosaur, I remember I filled out the card and everything and at the United States Post Office, I think, as I recall, and I handed it to him. I said, so they'll call me. I didn't really say that, but see, that's the thing. So I know that the left always tries to come up with some kind of talking points of there's going to be some other awful thing that Trump is going to do. And that becomes, again, like fake news. It becomes something that then you got to go out and you got to talk about it, or you got to try to
2: explain it.
1: Exactly.
2: He stinks at explaining things. And so the media gets it wrong. He gets it wrong. You got 19 other people he's got to send out to clarify. And
1: Yep, exactly right. And of course, also what we have happening this week, we've got the primary in Michigan with Abdul El-Sayed, who's playing the Muslim card, saying people don't want to vote for him because he's a Muslim, blah, blah, blah, blah, blah, but not because he's kind of a lunatic with this stuff.
2: Or the fact that he's really not a doctor.
1: That's right. He's not a doctor.
2: He plays one on TV.
1: But wouldn't that be a career-ending or a campaign-ending thing for just about any other candidate, especially if they were a Republican? Turns out you're not really a doctor, but that's okay because it's a double standard.
2: That's the way the Democrat Party plays. They're okay with all of that.
1: Yeah.
2: The lies work. I mean, I must have said on your show 1,000 times, their lies work. They don't care. You know, I'm going to throw back in that old word that I use from time to time, that's statesmanship. We don't use that. That doesn't mean anything either. Mm-hmm.
1: Well,
2: you got a police record or, a criminal record, doesn't matter. You beat your wife, doesn't matter.
1: That's right, because you probably have a really good explanation for that.
2: It
1: is really something to see.
2: You want to run for governor of a state and you don't live there? Doesn't matter.
1: That's okay.
2: Want to be a senator? in a state and you don't live there, doesn't matter.
1: Because you know why? Because it's about defeating Donald Trump. That's why. It's, you know, it honestly, I don't know what these people are going to do, you know, at some point in the future when Trump's no longer in office. You know, or how is their hatred of Trump going to drive them? Because that's really all that does drive them these days.
2: Well, but, you know, that drives them. But we are caught up in that snare. So 50% of the population of the United States is caught up in that web, that snare. So that's why we can't have people that don't show up at the polls. That's why we can't have people that are not informed. That's why, you know, we can't have people that just surrender and throw their arms up. Mm-hmm. Because the other side wins, and they win by default because we're giving them the win. They're on the field, and we're not leaving the locker room.
1: Right. You're absolutely right about that. Well, where do you see this primary going between Stevens, who is the quote-unquote regular Democrat, basically, versus Syed, Syed, who's the, you know, radical lunatic guy?
2: Well, is one more radical than the other?
1: Yeah. Well, again, but, you know, he's out there talking about, again, ICE can't be retrained or reformed. It must be abolished. All these things have to, everything has to be abolished from these folks. It's just really something.
2: So let's look at Mike Rogers and let's do everything we possibly can, you know, to ensure that Mike Rogers wins, period. That's all we can possibly do. It's kind of like the former senatorial race in Texas between Beto O'Rourke and Ted Cruz. I mean, this is where we are. Mm-hmm. Come on with it, you know?
1: And we see these polls, too, like, watch out, Tallarico's doing really good now. And, I mean, these things are supposed to demoralize us.
2: He's fake. But that's okay. El Said or whatever his name is, he's fake.
1: Yeah.
2: You know,
1: but I think these polls also are not necessarily, again, you have to know who was asked and what the questions were and all this stuff, but the headlines are supposed to make people think, oh man, there's no hope. I why even show up at this point? Because the tide is turning.
2: Well, you know, the media doesn't really, the legacy media, they almost don't know what to do. They're trying so hard to plant their stake someplace, and they don't know where to plant it. And then they bring these people on. They interview them. They ask them the questions. You know, they're sitting the fence here on these things. They don't know what to do. So polls don't know what to do. We little people don't know what to do. Voters are lost, and they shouldn't be. But we've so lost our way in all of this nonsense. And I shouldn't say we, I don't mean you and me and your listeners, but people are, it's almost like they're purposely uneducated now. You know?
1: Yeah.
2: There's no strategic thinking, none, zero.
1: Well, there are a lot of talking points, you know, and there are a lot of rage things that they just seem so angry about. And a lot of that rage always seems to be directed at things that keep society running in an orderly fashion. It's not about keeping people down or doing bad things or being a fascist or authoritarian regime. But without order, when you break it all out, and there's no more order for anything, you know, then what do you have? You just have total chaos.
2: We're going to run out of time on this one. My feet hit the floor this morning, and not very fast, I might add, for obvious reasons. But I want to just go back to the three-word term, the Great Reset, and then go back to the other one, the New World Order.
1: Mm-hmm.
2: And we don't like any of those. But I would argue what we're seeing here with the movement of these fascists, these Democrat socialists, these Marxists, that's your Great Reset. And I believe that China was helping with that, with COVID.
1: Interesting. Yeah, what do you think?
2: Well, my point is, how do you destroy institutions? How do you destroy a government? And how do you destroy a country? If you look at all the things that COVID did to us, that we really allowed to happen, that's the Great Reset.
1: Yeah.
2: And then you take it from there, and it had virtually no limitations, did it?
1: Well,
2: AOC and crowd all bought in on it.
1: Yeah, and people in the future looking back will say, how could they have accepted that kind of stuff? That will be quite a question, I think. All right, stay right there, Denise. We're coming up to the bottom of the hour. Then we'll come right back, so don't go anywhere.
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6: With SRN News, I'm Jason Walker. One lawmaker on Capitol Hill says it's a step in the right direction. The Senate unveiling a short-term spending bill to stave off a government shutdown during the middle of the campaign season this fall. It will keep federal agencies funded past the midterms through December 11th. Senate likely to vote on that later in the week. President Trump deciding to hold off on ordering new strikes against Iran. That after discussion with the Gulf allies, including Qatar, Saudi Arabia, and representatives from the United Arab Emirates. Wildfires in eastern Washington state forcing the evacuation of 60,000 more people in the Spokane area. No deaths have been reported. And the collision of two firefighting helicopters in Greece has left two people dead, two others injured. SRN News.
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11: Overnight will be rather cloudy with a low of 78. On Monday, expect intervals of clouds and sunshine along with a couple of showers and a heavy thunderstorm in the afternoon. The high will be 88. Monday night, there will be a chance of a thunderstorm in one or two spots in the evening. Otherwise, it will be partly cloudy with a low of 79. That's your AccuWeather forecast. I'm meteorologist Jason.

0: All right, 949-822-7959. That's the number to call if you have a comment or question of stuff we're talking about this morning. Here along with Denise Simon, of course, FoundersCode.com and the Denise Simon Experience on Facebook. And it's been quite a morning, no doubt about that, with everything that we've been talking about. And Denise, we got the phone lines lighting up, of course. We love that. And let's head over to the telephone lines and let's say good morning to John in Sarasota. Hey, John.
1: Good morning, Kyle. Good morning, Denise.
2: Hey.
1: Couple quick comments. As just one person of many here in the country, I got to tell you, this guy Donald Trump is starting to get on my nerves. And I made that comment a while back of supporting him. But I said on your show, you know, a jock strap supports you too, but you don't want to wear that all the time.
2: Touché.
1: You know, let me just give you my, like they would say, 1 minute with John. He went into Venezuela. He got rid of Maduro. Venezuela wasn't a threat. He wants to go into Cuba and free these people. Cuba is not a threat. This man... In the beginning, I said this wasn't a war. Well, you know what? In this world, you got to wage war. That's it. That's the way. There's casualties and there's survivors. Every week, this man changes his mind. Maybe there's something wrong here, but since he's this term, tell me what he's done. He's closed the borders. That should have never happened in the first place. That's insanity, okay? What else has he done, and when will he get this across the finish line? The Save America Act? You're telling me one man, John Thune, has the power over 357 million Americans? This situation where I called it an incursion? This man has started, I don't even, a war? Finished the war. Go in like my friend 60 Seconds with Todd. Take the oil, take possession. If you got to put boots on the ground, you put boots on the ground. When did this country become a bunch of cupcakes? And, you know, you start it, you finish. And every week it's, I'm going to do this and I'm going to do that. You know, maybe his mental status isn't all what it appears to be, but that's my 60 seconds of my centennial moment. This is getting tiring. This is getting boring. And if he doesn't get closure to this war, incursion, and he doesn't get this Save America Act across the table, other than closing up the borders, which Joe Biden, in all his infinite wisdom, should have never been allowed to do and should have been stopped by either the Republicans, the Democrats, the independents, or the damn military. So that's what I have to say today.
0: Well, pretty interesting stuff, John, as always. And yeah, Denise, what do you think?
1: A lot of talk, Kyle. A lot of talk.
2: I think that John, is there an electronic trophy we can give John? Because I think he deserves one for that one.
0: Yeah.
2: Because that's precisely what I've been saying, and I'm so pleased that I'm not standing out here by myself, that John's hanging with me. So, yay, John.
1: Well, no, Denise, you're not by yourself. And I don't think at this point, what do we have, 357 million people in this country? And the people that you and Kyle and everybody are talking about, the lunatics, I think, what is it, 5% of the population?
2: Mm-hmm.
1: I would hate to say this. I was listening to Hunter Biden. But you know what? Hunter Biden grew a pair, and he talks about it. He talks about it. I mean, he talks about these people that are emasculated. He talks about these senators, these congressmen, and such. And you

0: here we go again with the pause and so forth, which makes people think like this is going to go nowhere again. Do they want something decisive? You know, the final blow. But is there a final blow that can even be done at that level?
1: It's dangerous for me to be kind of in bed watching crazy stuff on TV. But, you know, I watched some of the stuff that the abilities, military abilities, intelligence abilities, the stuff that we were doing in the 50s and 60s with CIA that's still out there today. So if we did it back then, can we do it today? We've got such things that we could be doing. Why are we not pulling the trigger on these things? It doesn't have to be a $2 million, billion-dollar ordnance. We don't have to be throwing, you know, huge bombs here, there, and everywhere. We've got so many other things that we could be doing. What's the problem? We're constantly in a huddle.
0: Yeah.
1: We can't leave the huddle and get up to the line here.
0: Well, you mentioned something earlier, Denise, the idea of, what are you talking about, a deal? We don't want a deal. I'd love to see some real polling on that and ask people, do you want a deal or do you want them done? It's like very, very different things.
1: Touché.
0: Yeah. Touché. Yeah. And just like what John was just saying there, you know, war is a terrible thing. There's no doubt about that. But here now we're in this. And we can't.
1: How many
0: simply,
1: treaties, how many memorandums, how many agreements, how many this's and the that's? I mean, we go all the way back to Clinton and, you know, with Yasser Arafat and, you know, that whole crowd and the Palestinians. And then we go to the, you know, the agreements that we have with Mexico and they're in violation of that. And we're going to renegotiate these trade deals and so forth. And then we're going to have, you know, the agreement with Russia on nuclear weapons, and that's been put in this. See what I'm saying? You go look at all of these agreements and all these deals. We're supposed to honor this. We're supposed to follow that. And then everybody signs it. We stand in the, you know, the Rose Garden, and we start, you know, shaking hands and do the, you know, the whole photo op kind of thing. But then you got to have people that sit out there and monitor it. And if you got people that are not doing the right thing, then here come what? The sanctions. And so we're right back to where we are, meaning that the deal meant nothing on paper.
0: Mm-hmm. Well, and, you know, to be honest, I think, again, you know, President Trump is a deal making kind of a guy. This is his whole background, you know, making deals. And is the notion of having a quote unquote deal or agreement so overriding in this, rather than, you know, taking whatever steps are necessary at this point? And of course, somebody will step up and say, well, they'll drop a nuke on Tehran, or they'll do this to the mountain and whatnot. But save for that, you know, again, like we were talking about earlier, it's really kind of a catch 22. You can't do a big enough strike because they'll never capitulate. If they never capitulate, you keep trying to do bigger strikes. It's terrible.
1: Well, you're making my argument for me, so you're making this discussion pretty easy.
0: Oh no, well, but either you turn around, you walk away, and then now they're charging tolls in the Strait of Hormuz and can do whatever the heck they want to do, you know, or you keep this going. But like what you're talking about, Denise, these other levers are, you know, need to be pushed at this point. Through espionage or through secret, you know, I hate to say secret agent stuff, but you know what I mean? Like clandestine stuff.
1: Well, we do. So we have the ability to do secret agent stuff, 007 stuff. Mm-hmm. So why aren't we doing it?
0: Yeah.
1: You know, I mean, we were all so amazed at the phone pager thing that Israel did.
0: Huh. Right.
1: Why is that such a big deal? We can do that. Why didn't we? We did Stuxnet. That was pretty cool. Why don't we do it again?
0: Yeah. Something big has to happen like that. Exactly. Something effective. Maybe that's a better term. Well, Denise Simon, founderscode.com and the Denise Simon Experience on Facebook. As always, thank you so much, Denise. We'll talk to you tomorrow.
1: Thank you. Good morning.
0: Okay, take care. Denise Simon, everybody. Yeah. This is pretty serious stuff, my friends. Stay with

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2: It gets worse. 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
5: 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Seconds later, you get a full rundown. Rising property values, changing demographics, new roads and infrastructure. Which businesses move in, which ones pack up and leave. Now a pro tip. Tell AI to factor in population growth, nearby construction, and zoning changes. The forecast gets a whole lot sharper. Now, none of this is official, but it's a pretty neat peek at what's coming. So the next time somebody grumbles, "There goes the neighborhood," you can tell them exactly where it's going. 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
7: In 1796, George Washington made one of the most consequential decisions in American history. 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
2: All right, welcome back, everybody. Kyle Warren with you, racing through Monday morning, just like we like it. And hopefully we get you going here for your day. That's part of what we do here on the program. 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All right. So once again, folks, welcome back to the show. Kyle Warren with you. Of course, KyleWarrenShow.com is the website. Chris Markowski is out this morning, and we're going to be talking with him again tomorrow on the Tuesday edition. But don't forget, folks, WatchdogOnWallStreet.com is Chris Markowski's website. 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And you can find out much more about our good friend, Chris Markowski. Now, my friends, imagine if you were a child at school, but you had no lunch. It's not because you forgot your lunch. It's because there simply isn't any food at home. One young person named Danny shared the following. Let's listen.
3: At school, I didn't go to lunch. I didn't have anything to take, so I stayed in the classroom with my books. And I didn't go out. I avoided seeing other children eating.
2: 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You can help change that. 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And thank you once again, all of Warren's Warriors out there. You know, we have these wonderful opportunities that we're able to bring to you through the station and through Salem. This is where we can really make that difference. We talk about this all the time. How do we make a difference in someone else's life, especially when they're a different part of the world even, but yet they're struggling and they don't know where their next meal is coming from? I mean, we barely experience that in our lives. And, you know, we go to the, like we've been talking about Mom Donnie's grocery stores, right? How there's going to be, I think, a dearth of selection. But, you know, without Mom Donnie trying to throw monkey wrenches into everything, we go to the grocery store and there's an abundance, just an unbelievable abundance. What kind of ice cream do you want? Right? What kind of pizza do you want? What kind of bread do you want? It's overwhelming. But for some people in different parts of the world, it is a fact of life that hunger is so prevalent. So once again, you know, we get a chance to make a real difference. And so thank you so much for listening to me on this, because this is one of our great opportunities and one of the great things that we can do here on radio in order to help others. All right. So we've been talking about a lot of stuff this morning. We've been talking about, obviously, what's happening in Iran. That level of frustration out there is not small, I will say. And I appreciate John in Sarasota very, very much. I really, really do. I appreciate his calls. I appreciate a lot of the levity that he helps to bring to the program. And we laugh and we're able to poke fun at the things that are happening all around us. And in so many ways, I think we should, right? Because there's the one thing, and especially about this program, and it's, you know, something that I'm kind of reminded of every single day when it's time to sit down behind the microphone and the music comes up and so forth. One of the things that's going through my mind at that moment is, you know, we're not going to lose. This sounds kind of cliche, but it's not. We're not going to lose our joy in living our lives despite what the Hassan Pikers say, or the Abdul El Sayeds, or the Milot Kiroses, or the AOCs, or the Bernie Sanders, or any of these people that constantly, or the Mamdanis that constantly want to create a world of sadness and despair and sameness, and a world where opportunity is but a story that you would tell your children and whisper it to them. There was this thing called America. And in America, you could be whatever you wanted to be. You could study. You could work. You could dream. You could strive. You could do what you want to do. You want to be a race car driver? Guess what? There are lots of things you can do. Start heading in that direction to grow up and be a race car driver. Oh, you want to be a pilot? You can be a pilot. Oh, you want to be a doctor? You can be a doctor. In other words, you could do whatever you want if you have the stick-to-itiveness, if you have the work ethic. Anything was possible in this place called America. You could tell your, and they have to whisper it to your children, in the world that the Mamdanis and the others truly are trying to bring about. And so every morning, and the music comes up and the counter counts down and we're on the air. You know, one of the things that I really do think is that we're not going to lose our joy. We are not going to be depressed. We're not going to give up. We're not going to be downhearted. And if, you know, we can make you smile and laugh, then that's a big part of our job, right? But what I was just saying about our friend John in Sarasota, you know, John a lot of times has levity and so forth, and I appreciate that and just really, really, really do appreciate that so much. But today was very serious about, you know, hey, something's got to happen here. You know, this can't go on. And I agree. I do think President Trump wants to be successful. He wants to protect the American people. He wants Iran to not have the influence that it's had for so long. Maybe it's a matter of time, you know, trying to bring about some of these Arab nations and so forth in the region. You know, but this is the thing, and it's going to spill out into the midterms if there's not some decisive move here. And I'll go back to what I've been saying this for the last several weeks, I think. And that is, again, I think people will respect a decisive move, whatever that decisive move is, as long as it actually solves this problem, solves the oil problem, solves the economy problem, and lets the world look into the future and say, hey, Iran's not going to be a factor. That's the point we've got to get to. And I know that President Trump, I believe he'll find that way. Stay with us, folks. Kyle Warren with you. We are coming right back right after the top of the hour.
4: 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Text CRUISE to 94878 to book your cabin today. 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
6: With SRN News, I'm Jason Walker. It's not just the GOP when it comes to sounding the alarm about New York City's social movement. Now, veteran Democratic strategist is joining in as well.
7: Mark Penn, who advised former President Bill Clinton, is warning that New York City Mayor Zoran Mamdani's proposed property tax plan could hit more homeowners than advertised. Penn says the tax would apply to nearly a million residential properties based on city valuations, potentially driving down property values and sparking widespread legal challenges. Critics argue the proposal reflects a broader shift toward democratic socialism within the party and could discourage investment in the nation's largest city. Ken Lorman reporting.
6: After receiving input from numerous Middle Eastern allies, President Trump says he's going to pause any strikes against Iran, at least for now.
8: There's a deal on Hormuz, and then there will be a deal on the nuclear, or you might call it the denuclearization of Iran. I call it the denuclearization of Iran.
6: An attack on a rally in Pakistan.
9: At least 14 people have been killed by a suicide bomber at an anti-militant rally in Pakistan. The attack on Sunday took place in Kabul, a town in the Swat Valley in Pakistan's northwest, where demonstrators had gathered near a police station. They were chanting anti-militant slogans and demanding peace, according to officials. Pakistan's President Asif Ali Zardari and Prime Minister Shehbaz Sharif condemned the bombing, expressing deep sorrow over the loss of life. I'm Karen Shamas.
6: Bombing attack on a restaurant in Moscow being labeled a brutal act of terrorism. The attack killed at least two people. This is SRN News.
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13: In 1796, George Washington made one of the most consequential decisions in American history. He chose not to seek a third term as president. So why does that matter? Because America was not built on permanent rulers. It was built on ordered liberty. Faith teaches that authority is a stewardship, not a possession. Leaders are accountable to God for how they use power. And why does that still matter today? Because republics survive when leaders respect limits and citizens defend them. Washington's lesson still stands. A republic is preserved when power has limits, and public service remains a duty to God and country, not a path to personal rule.
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16: Overnight, expect mostly cloudy skies with a low temperature of 78. As we move into Monday, anticipate a mix of sun and clouds with a chance of showers and a heavy thunderstorm later in the day. The high will reach 88 degrees. Monday night, there may be isolated thunderstorms early on. Otherwise, skies will be partly cloudy with a low around 79. That's your AccuWeather forecast. I'm meteorologist Jason Caterina for AM 860, The Answer.

0: So once again, oil prices reacted pretty quickly to the announcement that the big attack was not going to happen and that somehow there were going to be talks on Monday, according to President Trump. But my point is, yeah, oil can react, but it's going to react again if nothing comes out of the talks or there's something else that happens. I think for oil to really react and react well, right, we have to look into a future where the Iranian regime is no longer, where the Iranian problem is no longer. That's how you make sure that energy is going to be cheaper and more abundant than ever before. And hopefully we're going to get to that day sooner than later. That's a big ask right now. But oil's up, oil's down. How about oil is just going to be plentiful? How about that? All right, folks, welcome to the program. Kyle Warren with you. It is the 5 o'clock hour. Welcome to everyone, all the members of the 5 o'clock club far and wide. Hope that you're having a great morning. We're starting off another great week of broadcasting. And of course, KyleWarrenShow.com is the website. And we've got Frank Salvato from UndergroundUSA.com. That's UndergroundUSA.com with us as always on Mondays and Fridays. So without further ado, let's say good morning to our good friend Frank Salvato. Good morning, Frank.
1: Mr. Kyle.
0: Well, here we go. It's back into what Mark Thiessen described as the strategic cul-de-sac. I mean, what do you make of the latest, we're not going to have a big attack, but we're going to have some talks. It's another pause. There's a lot of frustration out there, though, Frank, about when's this going to be taken care of?
1: Well, we have to operate on the idea that the Iranians have never kept their word. Right. And I know that sounds like a broken record, but it's the truth. They've never kept their word. Didn't we sign a memorandum of understanding not too long ago? That was the roadmap to everything being wonderful over in Iran. And then suddenly they just didn't care, mm-hmm. Or at least a faction over there decided they didn't care, but it was the faction with all the weapons. So, who are we negotiating with? What's going to happen with their ability to wreak havoc through their military apparatus and the IRGC? Those are questions that need to be answered. If we're negotiating with the elected people in the Iranian government in that country, and we're not binding the IRGC to those negotiations, or they aren't binding the IRGC to those negotiations, they don't mean a whole hell of a lot. And as far as oil is concerned, maybe if we just depended on our own oil, mm-hmm. and developed our own resources here in the United States, because we do have a gigantic oil reserve here. Our natural resources are huge. Then we wouldn't have to worry about what's happening in the Strait of Hormuz. We could be self-dependent. But hey, we've got people who can't see the forest for the trees with that. So we have to be dependent on what happens in a small area on the globe dominated by radical terrorist groups.
0: And the president has actually pointed out, hey, we don't really need the Strait of Hormuz, but unfortunately, the world market gets affected. But also, though, they're actually trying to get these pipelines done to one degree or another to try to bypass the Strait of Hormuz. But, but that's going to be a longer time coming. That's not a fix that's going to happen in the near term.
1: And just like we saw with the Nord Stream pipeline, it can be disabled at will by somebody who's a nefarious character.
0: Yep.
1: We're building the pipelines. That would be wonderful if terrorist groups didn't have the ability to blow them up.
0: Right.
1: But with the advents of suicide drones and everything else, I don't see that being a guarantee. So what do we do to get around that? We develop our own resources we should. There's no reason that we shouldn't. We should have an adequate amount of refineries. in states that don't have lunatic governors like Gavin Newsom,
0: Right.
1: so that we can depend on ourselves and not depend on anyone else. We're doing it with manufacturing, bringing it back to our shores. Why can't we have the energy independence that we had during the first Trump administration?
0: Absolutely. Absolutely. And unfortunately, though, like you said, I mean, there's so much pushback against things like that. But that's kind of the America that Trump, I think, really does see. He wants an independent America. He does, we're dependent on so many things. We can just look over at China, for example, and look at prescription medication, and that's a huge problem in and of itself. That could cripple things tomorrow.
1: And if we didn't learn that lesson from COVID, then we learned nothing. Not only do we have to be in control of our own medical destiny, but we have to harden our supply chain problems. If we make it here, then we don't have any of those problems. So, offshoring everything because it's more affordable for businesses because they like to go for cheap labor. I get it. But when something like COVID hits, or God forbid, a new global conflict hits, and suddenly we have to do what we did in World War II, which was to completely rededicate our manufacturing process to a war effort, why aren't we smart enough to learn the lessons from the past and be independent in all things as a nation? We're blessed with these resources. We're blessed with the ability. We're blessed with the workforce. So why do we take it for granted and just not do it? That I don't understand. I guess, if the almighty prophet is all you think about, then you have to go get the Uyghurs to make your shoes. But I don't understand why, when it comes to the well-being of the country all the way around, we aren't tripling down on investing in the United States.
0: That is so well said, my friend. I tell you what, stick with us, Frank, because we're going to come right back, everybody, as we kick off the 5 o'clock hour this morning on this Monday morning. Kyle Warren with you, of course. Don't go anywhere because we are going to come right back.

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2: I'm Jonathan McKee, and you're listening to Plugged In. Apple TV's Star City is a spinoff of For All Mankind, exploring an alt-reality version of the space race from the Soviet side. Cosmonauts, engineers, and intelligence officers all risked their lives to win this cosmic Cold War competition.
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2: The show offers an intriguing what-if story, but its world is tense and bleak. Characters are threatened, tortured off-screen, and pressured to prove their loyalty in violent ways. And the danger continues in space with malfunctioning equipment and life-or-death missions. 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Before streaming the latest shows, visit PluggedIn.com/radio. I'm Jonathan McKee with Plugged In by Focus on the Family.
5: I mean, when we're given, when God has placed things in our hands that we're able to then encourage other people and build up other ministries, we should do that.
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5: 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And now here I was in this little, and I thought, you know what, Lord? The one thing that's not changed is you. You're here. And so I just think wherever you find yourself in life, use everything God has given you to bless others, but be at peace in yourself.
6: Hear more from Sheila about experiencing the impact of Christ in your life when you visit familyminute.org.
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1: You know, it's really interesting to me, my friends. Typically, when a conservative candidate wins, you got a lot of people who say, I'm so happy about this because it means I have a chance to make good, right? Given certain policies and opportunities, I have a chance to make good. But when a DSAer wins, then suddenly that statement really turns into, now we can do something to people that made good. I'm serious. I think that's right on the money, if you ask me. All right, folks, welcome back to the program. Kyle Warren with you, 5 o'clock hour, and we've got Frank Silvato from undergroundusa.com. Good morning again, Frank.
2: Mr. Kyle.
1: All right. Well, you know, Frank, I mentioned this because we've got Milot Kyros, and she's the young woman in Colorado who won her primary, and she's out there now. She was interviewed on Firing Line. Of course, that sounds wonderful to be interviewed on Firing Line. You can imagine how that interview went. But she was asked, are you a communist? And she says, no, I'm not a communist. This is just a lot of, I'm just kind of condensing it here. This is a lot of noise from the GOP because our message of economic whatever is getting through.
2: She's full of crap.
1: We can quote you on that, by the way.
2: Yeah. Push it out there on social media. She's by being a member of the Democratic Socialist Party, she's a socialist. Right. You know, you don't just get to say, "Well, I'm a Democratic Socialist, but I'm a conservative." It doesn't work that way. And if I'm not mistaken, in that same interview, she said, all this communist talk, I mean, let's get one elected first before we say anything about that. Well, isn't that too late? Yeah. It's too, once the communist is elected, it's too late. So, you know, it's like the socialist communist version of Altakia. They get to lie to your face if it advances the cause. And that's what this woman is doing. If you want to see how communist the DSA is, look at New York.
1: Mm-hmm.
2: I mean, there you go. You want to see how communist the DSA is? Look at the front runner in the Wisconsin governor's race.
1: Yeah, Hong?
2: Yeah. She's a lunatic. And now with stories coming out that she really does suffer from mental illness. But she's the front runner for the governor's race in Wisconsin. Is the whole state full of lunatics? You don't want to have, and I'm not making fun of people who have mental illness. I feel for them. But the best place for someone with mental illness is not in the seat of power, especially at the governor's level.
1: Mm-hmm.
2: You know, so getting back to this woman in Colorado. If they're going to lie to your face while they're campaigning, what do you think they're going to do when they govern?
1: Yeah. There's so much in this and that smacks to me of revenge. It's like they're vengeful people that believe that there's this great wrong that's happened and that they're going to come put it right. And everybody who stands in their way, you know, is going to get dealt with in some weird way. But honestly, I mean, they don't even want to try and use opportunities. They don't even want to try to literally make good in their lives.
2: The thing they're upset about is that they're not in power.
1: Yeah.
2: That's the only thing here. They're a bunch of spoiled little brats is what they are, who believe that an ideology, a political ideology that has failed every single place it's ever been tried, because they get their chance to be in power, somehow they can do it better than everybody who's failed before them. And they lie in order to achieve those seats of power. They lie. You know, look at what Mondami promised during his election. You know, what has he made good on so far? Confiscating private property? Well, that's a communist tenet.
1: Mm-hmm.
2: Taking over the production of what, grocery stores? So it's set, what was it, $70 million for seven stores?
1: Even to try to get the first one off the ground is a Herculean effort.
2: So it's not efficient. It wastes money. You're robbing from the producer to pay people not to produce. It's Atlas Shrugged all over the place. And if you have never read the novel by Ayn Rand, read
1: Now's the
2: it.
1: time,
2: If you read that one back to back with 1984, you should have sleepless nights because we're living this.
1: Well, you're so right, Frank. See, we would read that and have read it and looked at it and know what these are, why they're so important. But they read it as like an instruction manual as opposed to a cautionary tale.
2: Can they read? They obviously don't read history books, and they don't read, they don't have the ability to read polling because the United States is a majority center right country that doesn't necessarily care for communism. And lie like this woman is in Colorado. And I've asked this question before, and we've got no answers. When did it become okay for people running for major offices in the United States to bald face lie without consequence? This woman's going to lie, people are still going to vote for her. Why? Why? If someone's dishonest, I mean, if a Republican comes out and they say something that is provably wrong, the media and the left just rip them apart. But a communist can come out and lie about being a communist and there's nothing. We get another interview scheduled. She should be ostracized. She shouldn't be viable in any race. She's a liar.
1: Well, you're right. And there's a smugness, by the way, because they know that they're lying and they know that they're just biding their time here to try to win some election. And because they know what they're going to do, just like Mamdani, once they do actually have that title or have that power.
2: It's arrogance with a capital A, and they don't care. They think you're stupid. And quite honestly, and this is going to sound a little harsh, but I don't necessarily care. If you're voting for someone who's running on a DSA platform, you are stupid. You haven't thought it through. You haven't looked at other places around the world that have employed socialism that always morphs into full-blown communism. Everywhere that it's ever been tried. And to what's the definition of insanity? Doing the same thing over and over and over again and believing that you can have a different outcome?
1: True.
2: Well, so why aren't these people learning? Or has it been by design? Has the education system created so many idiots out there, so many useful idiots by design? That because of that institutional capture, they're moving forward with the Fabian plan of being able to infiltrate the established institutions to convert it into something else. And remember, the Fabians were socialists.
1: Well, when you have the real notion and the real desire and the stated desire to literally dismantle the Constitution, that's the red flag of all red flags. So you can't, that's not something you can go do. That's not, in other words, you can't get rid of the Republican form of government, it just because you want to at that point.
2: No, but like the Fabians, and this is the subject of my new book, The American Fifth Column. Like the Fabians, they don't seek to destroy things outwardly. They want to capture all the things from inside. They want to dominate the institutions, whether they be governmental or whether they be societal, educational, it doesn't matter. They want to dominate it to just change it through the bureaucracy. Right now, our Congress doesn't legislate. They legislate broadly, and then they hand it all over to the bureaucrats to hash out the details. And the bureaucracy literally creates things that are extra constitutional. They have their own courts, they have their own processes, and they can change regulations at will if it stays within these broad guidelines that Congress calls legislation, and little by little we've lost representative government in the United States because we have to bow to the altar of regulation. So that's what the DSA people are trying to do. They're just being loud about it.
1: Yes, exactly right. Well, I'll tell you what, Frank, stay right there if you would. Folks, we're approaching the bottom of the hour as we move through the 5 o'clock hour this morning on Monday. Hope that you got a great day ahead of you. Stay with us because we are just going to come right back.
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6: With SRN News, I'm Jason Walker. Acting Attorney General Todd Blanche issuing an order terminating President Trump's $1.8 billion anti-weaponization fund. Now, the move comes after weeks of talks with two GOP senators who were blocking his nomination. Senate Judiciary Committee vote on Blanche, likely scheduled for Tuesday. The Senate has unveiled a short-term spending bill to stave off a government shutdown during the middle of the campaign season. It would keep federal agencies funded past the midterms into early December. World shares are mixed after the U.S. and Japan confirmed they jointly moved to prop up the value of the yen against the dollar. Oil prices fell sharply. President Trump says that he would order American forces to refrain from attacks against Iran, claiming a deal to end the fighting in the Middle East was very close. SRN News.
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16: 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So we talk about the Quarterback Show that is on Amazon Prime, I believe, watching some of the latest episodes. 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
18: Overnight will be rather cloudy with a low of 78. On Monday, expect intervals of clouds and sunshine with a couple of showers and a heavy thunderstorm in the afternoon and a high of 88. Monday night, there will be a thunderstorm in one or two spots in the evening. Otherwise, it'll be partly cloudy with a low of 79. Tuesday will bring intervals of clouds and sun with a couple of heavy thunderstorms in the afternoon and a high of 89. That's your AccuWeather forecast. I'm meteorologist Jason Caterina.

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1: All right, welcome back, everybody. Kyle Warren with you, of course, along with Frank Salvato this morning from undergroundusa.com. And my friends, don't forget, you know, we've been telling you about food for the poor starting here in August. And imagine being a child at school with no lunch, not because you forgot your lunch, but because there simply isn't any food at home. 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
2: Mr. Kyle.
1: You know, Frank, you mentioned something right there in the last segment, and I made a note to bring that right back. And that is, now I know you've been working on a new book for a while. Is that available, or is it going to be available soon, or what can you tell us?
2: The Kindle version and the audio version are available now, and the paperback version will be available August 6th, I believe.
1: Cool. That is so cool.
2: It's called The American Fifth Column, Gradualism, the Fabian Inheritance, and the Administrative Capture of the American Republic. And what it does is it explains how we got from A, which was what our founders gave us and the framers, to Z, well, maybe W, but with how we arrived at a bureaucratic state. And make no mistake, when you read the genesis and how they moved this idea into functionality little by little by little, it really is the whole idea of the frog in the pot of water that eventually boils. And we've reached that point where the water is getting really, really, really hot. There are many instances of how our institutions have gotten captured. I outline how that happened. I outline the genesis of this whole gradualism thing, which was the Fabian Society over in London, and how Woodrow Wilson adopted it here in the United States and moved us from, hey, we send elected representatives to Congress in order to create legislation, to experts run everything, and you're at the mercy of the bureaucracy. And believe me, anybody who's had to deal with Social Security or the IRS or the federal government in any way, and a lot of times the state governments too, when you hit that roadblock where it's 14 calls on hold for 3 hours to talk to somebody who can't give you an answer, that's the bureaucracy I'm talking about. They control every aspect of our lives in what we do. It's and in order to get, trying to get anything changed to move Congress to try to salvage any of this is a Herculean effort, but it's one that we really have to start engaging in. And in the final chapters, I actually explain how we can do that. But it's, when you read it, when you understand the full story of how it began and how it crept into the American government's lexicon, it's kind of chilling.
1: Well, this is an important work that you're talking about, Frank. And And so once again, now can people go to, obviously they can go to undergroundusa.com, but can they also go, like you mentioned, Kindle, they can go right to Amazon for this too.
2: Yeah, you can just go to Amazon and search for The American Fifth Column. And then I'll probably have ads up at some point after the 6th on undergroundusa.com where you can get over to those places to get them.
1: That's great.
2: But it's a compelling read. It's a quick read. And like I said, it's when you hit the end, you really do understand that we have to start.

0: unfold. You know, in our day and age right now, everything is into such small little bits and bites. And, you know, as people scroll through TikTok or the reels on Instagram or what have you, the amount of time spent there is so very little. And these days, I think this is what the DSA even tries to capitalize on, and that is these little nuggets that are never expanded upon or people don't get to expand on. And there's a way of sort of hoodwinking people into thinking, okay, well, that sounds good. I'll vote for that. But they haven't, they don't know the whole story like you're talking about.
1: No, and to magnify the trouble about that, was it by design? You know, what they've done, what social media has done, you know, it's done great things for being able to communicate. I'll give it that, albeit kind of irresponsibly, but I'll give it that. But they've shortened the public's attention span. It was bad before. I used to call it the sitcom mentality because everything was presented and resolved in 30 minutes on a sitcom. Now it's everything has to be in a meme.
0: Yep.
1: Or everything has to be within 140 characters, and that's it. And that's about the attention span of a lot of the people in the United States, especially those who get sucked in by the lies promoted by socialists and communists who've infiltrated our political and governmental systems. So you're right. I mean, the attention span thing is a problem. And that's why you're seeing books of substance going from like what they used to be 600 pages, maybe down to 150, because they know that in order to capture somebody, it's you've got to be potent with what you're saying, and it can't be laborious because they don't have the ability to exert the effort. And that's very sad. And that's another strike against our education system, you know. Now the big problem with it, they want to reduce screen time in schools. How about if we just eliminate the screen altogether and get back to books?
0: Yeah. Well, there is something to be said about how the brain works when you're reading. In fact, when I sat in for Bill Bunkley the other day, I interviewed a great guy from Focus on the Family, and they talked about this, saying a lot of times, you know, your memory remembers seeing the thing on the page, what page it was on. It was at the top of the page, the bottom of the page. You recall all this stuff so much more differently than if you're scrolling through a screen.
1: Oh, absolutely. Because a scrolling on a screen is just a blur.
0: Yeah.
1: It ends up being a blur. You know, tell me the last four things you saw on Facebook. People would be very hard pressed to do that.
0: Yeah.
1: You know, but you sit down and you read a book or you read a chapter of a book and you ruminate on that. You know, absolutely. You start to dissect a little bit and apply it to your life. You know, even a fiction book, you know, it's suddenly you can insert yourself into that scenario or that scene in the book. And it's something you can contemplate on, and it brings up questions, and oh my God, don't look now, but you're using critical thinking skills.
0: I know. You gotta, with your help, Frank, we're bringing that stuff back. That's amazing.
1: I'll do my part to the day I die.
0: Well, Frank Silvato, undergroundusa.com, of course, and check out his new book. And what's it called real quick, Frank?
1: The American Fifth Column.
0: You got it. Well, my friend, we'll talk to you on Friday. Take care.
1: Stay low, my friend.
0: You too. Thanks. Frank Silvato, everybody. Stick with us. We're coming back.
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2: This is Larry O'Connor, editor at townhall.com. I'm sure many of you saw it or at least heard about it. Anthony Fauci pled the fifth. The former director of the National Institute of Allergy and Infectious Diseases at the National Institutes of Health was appearing before a Senate committee on Wednesday, and he went on to say nothing. He pled the fifth, well over 100 times. But that doesn't mean it was for nothing. It may well result in further action. Simply put, Fauci was granted a pardon by President Biden. In accepting that pardon, Fauci no longer has the liberty to refuse to testify. But I'd like to express a brief word of appreciation here, and that would be to Senator Rand Paul. Sometimes Rand Paul is brilliant. Sometimes he's a pain, frustrating me to no end. And sometimes I want to give him a medal. And that was this week. That was Rand Paul at his best, his very, very best. He just has not given up on this issue. Thank you, Senator Paul. I'm Larry O'Connor.
3: And I thought of sharing my faith like going to the dentist.
4: This is Focus on the Family Minute with Ashley Holloman.
3: Well, once or twice a year, I probably should do that, but something bad is going to happen and it probably will hurt. 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No one wants to do it. Go do it anyway. And what we've discovered is, no, this is a great thing to do.
5: Yeah.
3: God is, as Heather said, as the Father sent me, so I send you. It's this grand invitation that we get to be on adventure with Jesus. He's doing the heavy lifting. Can we just join him in it and see God unfold beautiful things?
4: More from Ashley Holloman about drawing others to Jesus at familyminute.org.
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9: In 1796, George Washington made one of the most consequential decisions in American history. He chose not to seek a third term as president. So why does that matter? Because America was not built on permanent rulers. It was built on ordered liberty. Faith teaches that authority is a stewardship, not a possession. Leaders are accountable to God for how they use power. And why does that still matter today? Because republics survive when leaders respect limits and citizens defend them. Washington's lesson still stands. A republic is preserved when power has limits, and public service remains a duty to God and country, not a path to personal rule.

0: Well, you got that right. All right, welcome back, everybody. Kyle Warren with you, of course, making our way through Monday morning, 5 o'clock hour. And we're going to start heading up toward the 6 o'clock hour here in about 11 minutes or so. And hope that you've got a great day ahead of you, as always. Yeah, it's the start of a new week. Yeah, it's a Monday. There's not much we can do about it actually being Monday, but hopefully we can make it just a little bit more enjoyable, full of facts and fun and all kinds of great stuff that we do here on this program. And once again, members of the 5 o'clock club, far and wide, welcome one, welcome all. And we've got a lot more going on as we continue this morning. Yeah, do I sound excited? Well, I hope so, because I am excited about the week. I'm excited to see where we're going to go. It's kind of tense over the weekend because, well, there's going to could be this big strikes and so forth. And then suddenly there's a respite from that, which is already causing a lot of consternation and frustration out there. And so we will see. We will see what happens. I think the next 24 or 48 hours can be very, very interesting and revealing. Well, typically at this time, folks, we're talking with our good friend Patrick Hyland. And Patrick is, of course, host of Hyland's Heroes. And you hear him right here on AM 860 The Answer every Sunday from 11 to 12. That's Sundays 11 to 12 right here on AM 860 The Answer for the great program Hyland's Heroes. Patrick talks with all kinds of great folks. We've got a lot of great topics, a lot of great discussion. So you definitely need to check it out. Sundays from 11 to 12, right here on AM 860, The Answer. Patrick is also known as the insurance quarterback. And if you're looking, my friends, for expert guidance on Medicare, life insurance, how about veterans benefits, annuities, all these different things? You know, Patrick is the trusted advisor that you really need in order to navigate this. In other words, and take it from me, because this stuff, life insurance and all that stuff, it's a blur to me. And so I would be very happy to have somebody like Patrick Hyland be able to help navigate it. He's been doing this for over 30 years, my friends. And you definitely won't go wrong in giving him a call. There's a no obligation consultation that he'll do for you. 813-966-1052. That's 813-966-1052, because my friends, I want you to be one of Patrick's great success stories that he tells us about right here on the show. And we've heard quite a few, and it's always really cool to hear a success story from Patrick. So Patrick is not with us this morning, but I know he'll be with us here again on Wednesday, and we may still hear from him here in the balance of the segment here. But until we do, just make sure that you've got 813-966-1052. Give Patrick a call anytime, and get down to the nitty gritty, as it were, on life insurance, veterans benefits, annuities, and Medicare choices. Definitely give him a call. All right. So once again, folks, we've been having a great show this morning. I think we've been talking about a lot of great stuff, because we are really at a crossroads here. We truly are. And tomorrow on Tuesday, you've got the primaries for especially in Michigan, where you've got Abdul El Sayed, who's the latest version of lunatic left, and the DSAers, and all these alien ideology that is being repackaged and somehow, you know, presented to people as, you know, we're finally going to, you know, get everything, quote, affordable or free, or we're finally going to get rid of these institutions that have been dragging us down, like the Senate or the Supreme Court, you know, or the Department of War. You know, we're finally going to get rid of these things. And it'll still be America, though. See, we'll still be the Democrat Socialists of America, which is why I always say, in reality, what they really should call themselves or want to call themselves would be the Democrat Socialists of what was America, because they are using the abilities to run for office here and so forth. They're using the system itself in order to get the power so that they can try to dismantle it or disintegrate it. We were just talking with Frank Salvato, you know, the idea that, hey, you know, my stated agenda is going to be, well, I want to dismantle the Constitution. You know, these people put out these platforms and, I just choose to take them at their word for that. I don't think it's a metaphor. I don't think it's really, well, they're kind of extreme, but they'll walk a lot of that back. I mean, they're just trying to get the conversation started. No, they're not. No, they've had conversations, and their conversations basically say, we're going to dismantle America. The fundamental transformation of America. Now, whether, you know, it's coming from Obama and a lot of the things I think that he started, the attitude that he had, certainly, you know, that's where a lot of the genesis of this stuff is. And now you get the Mamdanis, you get the Milot Kiroses, you get the Abdul El Sayeds, you get the across the spectrum here of these so-called Democrat socialists. And we were just talking with Frank Salvato, you know, the Milot Kiros in Colorado basically said, well, you know, I'm not a communist and this kind of thing, you know, whatever. I mentioned this earlier in the show, right? Remember, what was it? Was it Dan Rather? I'm pretty sure it was Dan Rather who said at one point, if it looks like a duck and it walks like a duck and it quacks like a duck, guess what? What do you have? You have a duck, right? And this is exactly where they're coming from. And it's really very, it should be very disturbing. Something else I found, it's a Gallup poll. Evidently, the Supreme Court job approval is slumping to a record low. Did you realize this? That the Supreme Court is, and I saw this, and I guess they poll about everything, but it seems to me that, because typically you see that, well, you know, the public support or approval for the such and such a political party, the GOP or the Democrats, it's at an all-time low, and you figure that somebody's sitting in an office somewhere and having, or a conference table, and they're saying, all right, our numbers are way down, people. What are we going to do about them? We've got to get these numbers back up. I can't imagine the Supreme Court, they're like, well, gee whiz, I guess people aren't liking our rulings. And some people don't like the ruling. Some people love the ruling. Some people will say, well, this ruling was good, but that ruling was bad. But it's kind of interesting that you would actually have this notion of job approval, because the Supreme Court is supposed to make rulings based on clear, cogent, legal, you know, analysis and argument in order to determine if something is constitutional or not, not if it's popular or not. And that's where I think in this, you know, we were just talking earlier about, you know, taking a, you know, dismantling and destroying institutions. Well, you remember when they were camping out at the homes of the Supreme Court justices and banging their tambourines and beating on the drums and trying to intimidate them because they didn't let the Democrat, you know, the far left, Chuck Schumer, they're going to reap the whirlwind. They're not a political group, but the Democrats and the far left, they want them to be a political group. They want rubber stamp votes, which is why Kamala Harris, you know, made us laugh earlier because she wants to expand the court to 13 and this kind of thing. Why is that? Because they only want rubber stamp votes. Now, some of these rulings have gone well for the Trump administration, some not so well for the Trump administration. But what the Democrats really want to do is they want to make the Supreme Court into just a group of rubber stamps that rubber stamp the policies and not the constitutionality of something. And once we start down that road and we fall over that cliff, we got a lot more problems than we ever thought we could possibly have. All right, folks, it's great to be with you this morning here on Monday. Best wishes, of course, to our good friend Patrick Hyland. We'll talk to him on Wednesday. And once again, folks, thanks for being with us. And stay tuned, by the way, to this radio station For more great talk radio, hold fast to that which is good. We will see you bright and early tomorrow morning. Kyle Warren saying, take care out there.
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4: With SRN News, I'm Rich Thomason in Washington. Ferocious wind-driven wildfires have laid waste to entire neighborhoods in eastern Washington state. The Spokane area, especially hard hit, hundreds of homes are no more.
5: Residents in 5,000 homes were forced to evacuate as wildfires remain uncontained in eastern Washington state. Some 600 homes, businesses, and other buildings have been destroyed. Wildfires have burned more than 8 square miles around Spokane and are among a dozen wildfires across the western U.S. The federal response team from California has been called in to help with the 3 Washington state blazes. I'm Donna Water.
4: Devastating flooding has washed out roads, resulting in many high water rescues in and around Surry County, northwestern North Carolina. Acting Attorney General Todd Blanche has formally terminated President Trump's $1.8 billion anti-weaponization fund. The move follows weeks of talks with 2 Republican senators who were blocking his Attorney General nomination. With negotiations expected to resume soon, President Trump says he has paused plans for a major attack on Iran.
6: I was asked to by Saudi Arabia, by UAE, and by Qatar, and by Iran.
4: It would have been the largest such attack since World War II, according to the president.
6: We were all set to go. It's about at this time right now. And it would have been a massive attack.
4: Oil prices have fallen following word that the attack was off. The first Republican woman from Texas to be elected to the U.S. House, where she served almost 30 years, has died. Former Congresswoman Kay Granger died over the weekend, the age of 83. Dow futures up 335 points. NASDAQ futures ahead 175. This is SRN News. Arkansas goes all in on the culture of life.
7: The state government has granted $1.7 million to pro-life pregnancy centers this year and is vowing to give $3.5 million in 2027. The Arkansas Family Council is cheering the grants, adding, quote, "Providing public money for pregnancy resource centers is a major part of reducing the number of abortions in the state, and we deeply appreciate the Arkansas legislature and the governor for their commitment to supporting these good organizations." Michael Harrington reporting.
4: Israelis across political and religious lines are worried about the weakening connection with younger Jewish Americans. Recent AP poll showed American Jews under the age of 45 tend to consider support for Israel less crucial to their Jewish identity than older adults. Israeli government officials, faith leaders, and those working on exchange programs between the two countries consider a close relationship with Jews abroad a strategic asset for Israel. SRN News. Artificial intelligence is shaping the curriculum for many non-tech majors in America's colleges and universities.
8: Hiring for entry-level software developers has slowed and enrollment in computer science declining. But interest in AI is growing among students from non-tech majors. Harvard is now incorporating AI into its curriculum. Northwestern University expanding AI courses for non-computer science majors. Colleges are beginning to recognize new graduates, regardless of their field, are facing a lot of questions about their AI skills. Jason Walker reporting.
4: Key senators have unveiled a short-term spending bill to avoid a government shutdown during the middle of campaign season. That bill would keep federal agencies funded past the midterm elections through December 11th. More details at srnnews.com.
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14: They expect a mix of clouds and sunshine with a few showers and the possibility of a strong thunderstorm in the afternoon, reaching a high of 88. Tonight, there may be a thunderstorm in a spot or two in the evening, otherwise becoming partly cloudy with a low of 79. Tomorrow, anticipate a blend of clouds and sun with the chance of some intense thunderstorms in the afternoon and temperatures reaching a high of 89. That's your AccuWeather forecast. I'm meteorologist Joe Lundberg for AM 860, The Answer.
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15: And a very good morning to you on this Monday, third day of August. Happy birthday, Veronica O'Connor. My daughter's birthday is today. Happy birthday, Veronica. She's about to make me a grandpa. She's asleep. She's on the West Coast. She could be awake because that baby's, you know, using her bladder as a punching bag. Good morning. It's O'Connor and Company. We're live from our beautiful AM 950 and FM 94.9, The Answer Studios in Orlando, Florida. Sorry, I see a palm tree. I just assume I'm in California. It's Orlando, and it's a beautiful studios. Thank you to Tony and Lou and everyone taking care of me. It's a great story about how I found myself in Orlando this morning. We were in Jacksonville for the weekend. Sometimes Meredith and I we'll do a quick weekend trip for various reasons. This time it was for the exciting baptism of one of our sponsor kids from the Naval Academy. He's now a O2 in the Navy and stationed in Jacksonville. And we came down and it was great. And then we go to the airport and our flight got canceled. But that's all right. Where there's a will, there's a way. We hopped in a car, drove to Orlando, and here we are. Beautiful studios. Only problem is all they've got are these Hugh Hewitt Show mugs that they must have bought in bulk from a Goodwill store close by. I don't know. It did remind me, though, Hugh Hewitt, whatever happened to that guy? Remember when he was on the radio? He was terrific. Been a long time. Oh, I'm sorry, what? Oh, I'm told he's still on the radio. Well, good for him. Who knew? That's terrific. Anyway, despite the coffee mugs, great to be here in Orlando, Florida. And no, we will not be visiting Disney. We're going to be heading straight back to D.C. as soon as we can. Coming up in 30 minutes, we're going to speak with Sully Sullivan from Montgomery County. He's running for county executive. But the issues that he's facing right here in the shadow of the nation's capital, bordering Washington, D.C., obviously, sanctuary issues, all the stuff that you're dealing with where you live right now, and even amplified because Democrats who control Montgomery County, they go to war with the Republican president and the Republican administration, and they use the local residents of Montgomery County as their guinea pigs, as their weapons against Trump. Sully Sullivan would actually like to be a county executive who helps the people of Montgomery County. We'll talk to him in the next hour. Hans von Spakovsky for our weekly visit. And in the 8 o'clock hour, Morgan Wright. He's a cybersecurity expert, understands international cyber terrorism. We're going to talk to him about this hack up in Minnesota. If you haven't heard about it, we're going to give you details in a bit. But first, a preview of our conversation with Hans von Spakovsky, because all eyes are still on the Garden State of New Jersey. We told you when this story broke about 2 weeks ago that this was a controlled PR stunt by the Democrat governor, Mikey Sherrill. She got out in front of a story that she knew was going to snowball and feed into the obvious narrative that all of us know, that non-citizens are voting in this country, that non-citizens are registered to vote in this country, and it's mostly in blue states. And blue state governors like Mikey Sherrill refuse to hand over their voter rolls to the Justice Department to be able to investigate and cross-reference DHS data against the voter rolls in their state. Mikey Sherrill, by the way, after admitting that she had at least 6,600 non-citizens registered to vote, when refusing to hand over her voter rolls to the Justice Department for a full and thorough investigation. This, by the way, as the governor was claiming she was being fully transparent and cooperative and wanting to get all the information out there. She claimed that she didn't want to hand that over because she didn't want to hand over the private data and information to the Trump administration and the federal government. This would be private information like people's names and addresses, maybe even their social security number, although I don't know if their social security number is associated with their voter registration. Can I just tell you that the federal government currently sits on your IRS data? That same Trump administration, the Mikey Sherrill doesn't want to hand over her voter roll information because she's trying to protect the privacy of New Jersey residents. That same federal government, that same Trump administration is sitting on the tax data, the income numbers, the expenses, the line items, the names of your kids, your kids' social security numbers, every single bit of intimate, personal, and private financial data and data about your family, your address. Probably if you're doing direct deposit for your tax return, they've got your bank information. But Mikey Sherrill doesn't want you to know, doesn't want the government to know if you're registered to vote. It's a lie. Let me just say that. Mikey Sherrill is either a moron or she's lying to you when she says that she's just trying to protect the personal privacy of the good people of New Jersey, because she knows that the federal government already has way more private personal data on every single taxpayer in New Jersey than the voter rolls would suggest. No, the reason she doesn't want to hand over the voter rolls to the federal government is because she knows the truth about non-citizens registered to vote in her state. And according to an article in Politico this weekend, everybody knows it. Politico, the headline, tell me if this sounds familiar, would you? The headline is, "It's the honor system. New Jersey's non-citizen voter registration brings private worries into the open." It's the honor system. That's a quote from a New Jersey election official describing the process that they use to register people to vote. It's the honor system. As you heard me mention on this program, when this story first broke, when we juxtaposed it against the arguments against one small provision in the Save America Act, which would say that you have to prove your citizenship when you register to vote, I said, think about this. We are registering people and allowing them to vote in this country on, say it with me, the honor system. And my deal that I want to make with Democrats now, since they oppose any kind of proof and validation of somebody's voter registration, here's my deal with you. I'll shut up about the Save America Act. Every Republican in this country, including every congressman and every senator and the president, will shut our mouths and not say anything more about the Save America Act and wanting to register voters and prove their citizenship when they register to vote. If, Democrats, you agree to allow us to run our federal income tax program in the exact same way you want us to run our voter registration program. On the honor system, every year by April 15th, every single American taxpayer, we will write a check or we will demand a refund on our withholdings based on what we claim our income and expenses and taxable income is. It'll be on the honor system. We will not provide you any proof. We will not provide you any data. We will not show you any written forms verifying our income, our taxable income, our expenses. Trust us on this. We're going to fill out a little card, just like all of those illegal immigrants are filling out when they register to vote. We're going to fill out a little card. And we're going to check a little box that says we verify that it's true. And you're not allowed to investigate. No, everyone who works at the IRS right now, I'm sorry to tell you this, but because of Democrats, you're all out of work because it's the honor system. Now we're going to pay our taxes in the same way we register people to vote. Democrats, you good with that? You down with that? We got a deal? This guy, because I'm telling you, this is going to be a very popular idea. It's going to be super duper popular. And I know that I can take that because I know people are yelling back saying, no, Larry, no, we can't let non-citizens vote. We can't let illegal immigrants. Trust me, Democrats will never take me up on this offer. Ever. But it points out the absurdity of what we've got going on here. Politico this weekend. It's the honor system. In May, bipartisan duo of New Jersey state senators introduced a simple piece of legislation that got little public attention. It would add one sentence to the state's automatic voter registration law to make sure someone who indicates they aren't a U.S. citizen won't be prompted to register to vote. I just pause there for a moment. In New Jersey, you're automatically registered to vote. In New Jersey, when you go to get a driver's license, where they are very proud of themselves and they virtue signal and pat themselves on the back about the fact that they give non-citizens and illegal immigrants a driver's license because it makes the roads safer, they claim. In New Jersey, when that illegal immigrant goes to get their beautiful driver's license, which, by the way, I'm told that black people in this country and married women are incapable of getting. But, you know, you cross the border from Guadalajara or Guatemala or Guada whatever, come into this country, you go to the DMV, apparently you can get a driver's license lickety-split. But, you know, for decades, they told us that African-Americans are incapable of doing that. But, you know, some third-world impoverished migrant who comes across the country as a drug mule for some cartel and then gets to stay in this country and get your free government cheese on a daily basis, they can get their driver's license no problem. In fact, hey, we're giving out driver's license like it's candy. Come on, folks. You get your driver's license there in New Jersey, and then you're automatically registered to vote. And they wanted to add one sentence to that law that would make sure that anyone who said they weren't a citizen wouldn't then be asked if they wanted to register to vote. But it got, of course, blocked by Democrats. Mikey Sherrill, the governor of New Jersey, made a big deal out of grandstanding and saying that they were being transparent and showing the world that they had 6,600 non-citizens registered to vote. But here's the problem. The state has been automatically registering drivers since 2018. The figure of 6,600 that Mikey Sherrill announced with such great fanfare and transparency, that only covers June 23 to June 24. There's another 5 years in question here. Yeah, we've got more on this in a moment. It's O'Connor and Company from Orlando.
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15: Yeah, it's the honor system. The honor system. I just love that they use the exact phrase that I used when I described what was going on. Let's pay our taxes on the honor system. It exposed an open secret about New Jersey's so-called motor voter law that officials and political operatives have known for years. There's little to stop non-citizens from registering to vote if they want to, or even by mistake. And election officials and campaign consultants from both parties believe that the number of non-citizens being added to the voter rolls is significantly higher than the 6,600 Cheryl cited, because the state has been automatically registering drivers since 2018. Her figure covers only June 23 through June 24. This was all smoke and mirrors. You ever see the movie Prestige? The Prestige? This is all to distract you. Everybody look over here. Look, we're being transparent. We're getting out in front of this. We're being proactive. 6,600. Look what we discovered. It was a computer glitch, they said. You knew the truth day one right here on this program, and I suspect on this station as well. A little bit more on this story and what I would hope would be an absolute boulder rolling down the mountain of momentum for John Thune and Republican senators to pass the SAVE Act provisions that are currently in the reconciliation bill and what they're facing this week in that regard. We'll get to those details coming up in a very quick second. But first, I do want to just take, and I'm telling you, just 30 seconds here to say thank you for our drive that we just did for Food for the Poor. This campaign, it ended over the weekend, and thanks to you, my audience donated enough money to feed over 500 hungry kids in the Caribbean, Latin America, including those earthquake victims from Venezuela. That's two nutritious meals a day for the entire year for 500 hungry kids. I'm so grateful. I'm going to leave the Food for the Poor banner up at LarryOShow.com in case any last minute givers still want to help. But please know your generosity towards kids none of us will ever meet has really touched all of our hearts here on the O'Connor and Company team. Thank you very much for that. Here's what the Senate is looking to do this week. The idea is that they can actually get work done before they go on their recess because, you know, they've been working their butts off. They need a recess, everybody. The to-do list right now, of course, starts with the budget resolution package. That paves the way for the reconciliation package. The majority leader, John Thune, has said that he doesn't have the votes to advance the measure, but that means that he's got Republicans outside of McConnell, Murkowski, and Collins who have lined up against a budget reconciliation package. And John Thune has not named those people yet. And now with this latest news coming out of New Jersey, that again is replicated across the board on every blue state that refuses to participate with the Justice Department. You just know it's true. You would think that the pressure would be even harder and firmer on him to do something. Expect more pressure on the budget reconciliation package, which I want to remind you again, Mike Johnson, Thune's only got 53 he has to manage. Johnson's got 219, 220. He's got the same narrow margin, including Thomas Massie in there. And he's gotten it done time after time after time. Also, you're looking at Trump nominees. You've got Todd Blanche, who it looks like they may have worked out a deal to get him confirmed as the attorney general. We'll ask Hans von Spakovsky about that and this New Jersey voter roll issue coming up in our 7 o'clock hour. We're also looking at the Senate committee looking at a markup of a farm bill. The Agriculture Committee is looking to hold a markup bill on the farm bill this week. Farm bill always very important, but there's a lot of questions about food stamps embedded into the farm bill. You know, the food stamp stuff, SNAP, EBTs, that all goes through the Agriculture Department. No wonder that building is so gigantic. Senate is also going to vote on the stopgap measure for the government funding. The Democrats want another shutdown. The Democrats are scheduling another government shutdown for October. That's their October surprise, but I'm telling you now so you're not surprised. And people are like, oh, will the Democrats have a government shutdown right before the election? Of course they will, if they determine that it will help them in the November midterms. Now, if they don't think it's going to help them or maybe even make them look bad, then they'll go ahead and extend spending beyond October. But they'll wait. They're gonna make John Thune and Republicans wait. Because as I've been telling you all year, if you're miserable, if it looks chaotic, if it looks like things can't get done, if they're able to stand in the way of progress and shut everything down and make it look like Republicans can't get their act together and do anything, that helps them. They think that it helps them. If there's riots in the streets, they think that helps them. You know, so they'll go ahead and do that. And good luck. good luck with your life. 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
2: With SRN News, I'm Rich Thomason in Washington. Ferocious wind-driven wildfires have laid waste to entire neighborhoods in eastern Washington state. The Spokane area has been especially hard hit. Hundreds of homes have been washed away. Devastating flooding has washed out roads, resulting in numerous high water rescues in and around Surry County, northwestern North Carolina. Acting Attorney General Todd Blanche has formally terminated President Trump's $1.8 billion anti-weaponization fund. The move follows weeks of talks with two Republican senators who were blocking Blanche's Attorney General nomination. With talks expected to resume soon, President Trump says he has put on hold plans for a major attack on Iran, says it would have been the largest such attack since the Second World War. Dow futures are up 398 points, NASDAQ futures ahead 118. More details at srnnews.com.
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0: 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From firearms and personal security to defense of the Second Amendment, BearingArms.com is the clearinghouse for guns, ammo, and the Second Amendment.
9: Today will bring a mix of clouds and sunshine along with a few showers and a strong thunderstorm later in the day. The high will reach 88. Tonight, expect thunderstorms in a few areas this evening. Otherwise, skies will be partly cloudy with a low of 79. Tomorrow, anticipate a blend of clouds and sun with a few intense thunderstorms developing in the afternoon. Temperatures will rise to a high of 89. That's your AccuWeather forecast. I'm meteorologist Joe Lundberg for AM 860. The Answer.
15: It's O'Connor and Company this Monday, third day of August from the Relief Factors studios. Coming up, Hans von Spakovsky, 30 minutes from now. We'll talk about all that motor voter stuff, what the Justice Department can compel New Jersey to do, and all the other blue states who claim they don't want to hand over voter registration information, and more. Coming up with Hans von, say it with me, everybody, Hans von Spakovsky. That's coming up in 30 minutes. Joining us right now, Reardon Sully Sullivan, longtime Montgomery County, Maryland resident. Montgomery County is a very populous, affluent suburb of Washington, D.C. It shares the border with Maryland and the District of Columbia, a big rural region out on the way to Frederick County. Beautiful place. I lived there for many, many years when I lived right there on the border of Washington, D.C. and Maryland. And Sully Sullivan is the candidate for Montgomery County Council District 1. I think I said erroneously that you were running for county executive earlier in the program. I meant County Council District 1, and you're the former chair of the Montgomery County and Republican Party. Sully, good morning, my friend. Good to talk to you, sir.
12: Good morning, sir. Thank you for having me on.
15: Listen, there's a lot of issues facing voters in Montgomery County right now, and a lot of them are the same issues that are facing every person living in a similar suburban rural area all across this country, right near a major metroplex, where the bad ideas from the city start to bleed out into the suburbs. We've seen that creep all around the D.C. area. Montgomery County is sort of ground zero for that. But some of these ideas they're now talking about are absolutely insane, including a new bill proposed by your opponent here that has to do with housing discrimination. Apparently, if you're a landlord and you're renting your property and the person who you're renting to does not have proof of citizenship or any kind of ID that verifies they're in the country legally, you're not allowed to refuse their tenancy. That would be housing discrimination. Are you kidding me, Sully?
12: It's what they're doing is absolutely crazy. They don't understand the business. They don't understand what brings businesses to Montgomery County or to any metropolitan sector. If you can't make money and protect your property, you're going to leave. Money has feet. When they impose these really crazy laws, then the people who have these properties are going to say, I'm not going to play anymore, and they're going to go someplace where they can conduct business the way that they want to conduct business, make a profit, and protect their property.
15: So they're calling this housing discrimination. I would think as a landlord, if you can't verify somebody's citizenship, that's like reason number one where you can decline renting your property out to them. How are they justifying this?
12: Well, the thing is, they can't. That's the Iranian thing. If you can't justify some citizenship, you can't verify their credit worthiness. Why would you rent to them? It just, again, doesn't make sense. But they're doing this from the point of view of, hey, we want votes from the people who, which, interesting enough, if you can't verify your citizenship, how can you vote? But it just goes around in circles.
15: So what's the domino effect here in terms of housing in Montgomery County? I know there's a growing homeless and criminal vagrancy problem happening there. And I know that landlords are already burdened by regulations and various, provisions that they have to follow. What do you anticipate if they pass this? And I'm sure that they probably will, since Democrats dominate this board.
12: Unfortunately, the whole affordability here in Montgomery County, and I think a lot of places across the nation, is a real problem. And they keep imposing these laws and raising taxes and making it harder for homeowners or just anyone to live in these metropolitan areas. For example, in Montgomery County, they were trying to originally raise the property tax by 12% is what the county executive proposed. And then the county council supposedly did us a favor and got it down to like 4.7%. However, the rate of inflation in the area was only like 2.7%. So they keep raising, and they keep raising the taxes to the point where it's going to be unaffordable. And again, those people who either have property will leave, and the people who have means will leave. And again, these folks who have been elected, these Democrats who have been elected, they don't understand that.
15: Well, and they keep demanding higher taxes, higher taxes, higher taxes. They keep removing provisions that allowed property tax owners to, you know, I know that they've now planned on eliminating an income tax offset credit that they used to be able to employ to offset the high cost of property taxes.

0: whenever you're driving around, you always see these buses that are virtually empty. But you got to have the buses, and they're giant buses as well. So, Sully, sort of zoom out for me a little bit here, because, you know, you're trying to run for a seat in, again, a county that is sadly dominated by Democrat politicians. And it seems hopeless sometimes for, you know, conservatives or Republicans or just people that sort of march from a slightly different path than the far left in this country to be able to gain politically in such an environment. What are you hearing when you're going door to door, when you're talking to voters? Are you starting to hear from people that they want to break out of this pattern of behavior? Because you're not just talking for our listeners in Montgomery County, Maryland, but this entire region, D.C., but also, you know, you could be in Dallas, you could be in Atlanta, you could be in Detroit, and it's the same story over and over again. How do you break through?
1: I offer the solution is common sense. Whenever you talk to people, and I do spend a lot of time talking to people, we focus on the 80-20 issues, the things that affect people at their kitchen table, and that's pretty universal. Taxes are a universal problem. And the idea, whether you're in Dallas, Detroit, or Washington, D.C., you need to control spending so that the property taxes don't continue to rise with reckless abandon. And I mean, there's basic things that I think the typical voter wants common sense and a little, I'd say, affordability and accountability back in government. I think it's time.
0: So in this provision that you put forth to limit the spending in the county, and it seems pretty simple, you know, you can't spend more than the rate of inflation, which, by the way, is typical for any household budget. You know, if I'm spending more than I'm bringing in, I can't demand a raise from my boss to accommodate the extra money I'm spending. That's basically what these guys do. They spend more than they're bringing in, and then they raise our taxes, which is demanding a raise, basically, from us. How would you employ this right now? How, if you were to be able to pass this provision for limiting and curbing county spending, is this an amendment to the county constitution, or how does it work?
1: Again, something that's pretty universal, we can actually put a provision in the county charter that says the county council cannot raise spending higher than the rate of inflation unless there's a unanimous vote to override it. If it was a major issue, you know, world war or something, then you could say, okay, we need to raise taxes. All 11 members agree we can do that. But for the most part, for most years, we should be able to live within our budget. And there should be no excuse to not be able to live within our budget.
0: Well, and in the meantime, you've got, you know, back to this housing discrimination based on immigration or citizenship status. It's just, it's mind-boggling. So if you're a property owner, if you're a landlord, if you're renting out your place, they're raising your property taxes. They're increasing spending, which affects your taxes as well. And it also affects the cost of living in the county. And then they tell you and demand that you can't discern when you're renting out your property whether you want to rent to non-citizens or not. And are you even allowed to ask for documentation and proof of identification when you're renting out your property? I mean, how are they supposed to enforce this ridiculous bill?
1: They can't. And yeah, this is where, you know, we have some council members who are legislating from inside, you know, a bubble. They read something and, we need to do this. Another thing that they've done is they put rent caps. So, you know, again, what's going to happen to a landlord or any business owner with rent caps? They're going to say, oh, guess what? I can't make any money. I can move to a neighboring jurisdiction and I can actually make a profit. I can protect my property and my business will grow. And they some people who are making these laws just plainly don't have any common sense and don't get it.
0: Well, and the council member who proposed this, Kristen Mink in Montgomery County, said that citizenship or documentation doesn't tell you anything about how a person is going to be as a tenant. It seems to me that if you know a person has already broken our laws with regard to our border and our visa and citizenship requirements to come into this country, and then you remain in this country, so you're breaking those laws too. And if you've got income to pay rent, I'm guessing you're working in this country, so you're breaking those laws too. If you know for a fact that you're renting your property out to someone who

0: consistently breaks the laws of our country, it seems to me you should be able to say, yeah, you know what? You're probably going to break the rules in this building. You're going to break the rules in my home. I'm not going to rent to you.
1: And you're probably, at the end of the day, you're probably not going to pay rent.
0: Let's go right there.
1: Okay. So if you're not going to pay rent, why should I rent from you?
0: And the tenant's going, what are you going to do to me? It's not like you can't kick me out of your home and your apartment if you can't even kick me out of the country. Sully Sullivan, we got to leave it there. Tell people how they can support your campaign there.
1: Well, again, I'm running for county council in Montgomery County, District 1. Please visit my website at ReardonSullivanFormoco.com. And that's F-O-R, ReardonSullivanFormoco.com. Also, we have the Stop the Spend ballot petition to limit spending in the county. And the website for that is ControlMocoSpending.com.
0: There it is. I've known Mr. Sullivan for many years. He's a really good man. He works tirelessly for common sense causes in Montgomery County, which are few and far between, sadly, but he's always on the right side of them. Mr. Sullivan, Reardon, Sully, thanks for joining us. Always good to talk to you, my friend.
1: Well, thank you. Thank you for having me, and have a great day.
0: You too. All right. 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
12: Foundations of Freedom, a look at America's founding principles and the leaders who shaped our nation.
13: In 1796, George Washington made one of the most consequential decisions in American history. He chose not to seek a third term as president. So why does that matter? Because America was not built on permanent rulers. It was built on ordered liberty. Faith teaches that authority is a stewardship, not a possession. Leaders are accountable to God for how they use power. And why does that still matter today? Because republics survive when leaders respect limits and citizens defend them. Washington's lesson still stands. A republic is preserved when power has limits, and public service remains a duty to God and country, not a path to personal rule.

0: Listen, coming up in our 8 o'clock hour, we're going to talk to cybersecurity expert Morgan Wright. He has worked with the federal government, Justice Department, the Pentagon. He's consulted with them. He's forgotten more about cybersecurity than most people in this town will ever know. And we want to sort of tap into his expertise on this very confusing story, frankly, coming out of Minnesota. Last week, the 26th, 27th of July, there was a coordinated cyber attack over 30 different municipal water systems across Minnesota. Why Minnesota, right? The Minnesota IT Services, Minit, described it as a coordinated incident affecting systems used for remote monitoring and control of equipment, including programmable logic controllers and related industrial controls. State, local, and federal agencies, including the FBI, have all responded to this. Now, what's interesting is somewhere along the line, there was an attribution to Iran as being the culprit behind this. Now, I don't know about you, and I don't get me wrong, I have no doubt that Iran is capable of cyber terror attacks against this country or most countries, but I don't know if you've noticed this. But whenever anything bad happens, or if there's a cyber attack, or if there's a hack in this country, when Donald Trump is the president, whatever country out there would be the most politically damaging to Donald Trump to attribute the cyber attack to, that's who all the experts tell you is responsible. In other words, the hack of the DNC during the 2016 election. Well, Trump is cozy with Putin and Russia. We're trying to push the Russian collusion narrative. There it is. Russia's responsible for the hack. And all the experts will tell you that. I mean, those are the same experts, of course, who told you that the Hunter Biden laptop was also a Russian disinformation campaign. And well, that was a lie. But that's what the experts will tell you. And now suddenly, this latest cyber attack on water systems in Minnesota is attributed to Iranians, because Iranians have always been at the top of the list of cyber attacks. There was a time, by the way, when China, and I have no doubt China is hacking our systems, oh, but not our voting systems, except when Kamala Harris tells you China's hacking our voting systems, or Joe Biden tells you China's hacking our voting systems. But 2 weeks ago, when President Trump told you that China was hacking our voting systems, then they said, oh, no, China doesn't do that. But there is no definitive forensic attribution right now by the U.S. government that Iran carried out this cyber attack. Officials and investigators, apparently, this according to the New York Times, described the link as preliminary or likely based on patterns rather than actual released technical proof, like specific malware signatures, infrastructure, claimed responsibility. Last I checked, Antifa loves to mess around in the state of Minnesota, right? Last I checked, every left-wing terror group, from environmentalists to Black Lives Matter to the anti-ICE Corps, they're all hanging out in Minnesota. And these are all groups who would love to mess and with our basic systems and way of life in this country. They're anarchists. They want to burn it all down. Why would Iran be targeting Minnesota? And by the way, why is Minnesota, of all places, vulnerable compared to other states? I would think that if Iran could cyber attack some of the systems in this country at the municipal level, maybe they'd target some state other than Minnesota, unless Minnesota has such lax security systems in place because of their bad leadership that they left themselves the most vulnerable. I don't know. There's a lot of questions here, though, aren't there? The president, by the way, the president speculated, and he probably shouldn't speculate. But I got to think that the president of the United States, the commander in chief who gets a daily intelligence briefing, probably speculates at moments like this from a position of knowledge and wisdom, I would hope. But here's what the president had to say about these cyber attacks over the weekend. Let's play that clip one.
1: Today, I just want to mention that we heard in Minnesota there was a cyber attack. And they blame it on Iran. I don't think so. I think I blame it on Minnesota because they're grossly incompetent. There was a cyber attack of 30 water plants. And I would blame it on Minnesota and the governor, the corrupt governor of Minnesota. They like to say, oh, it's Iran. Iran should be so lucky. Iran's got bigger problems than worrying about Minnesota.
0: So I've tried to drill down on this. And again, it could be Iran. I don't know. All right. Unlike the New York Times and other people who are just reporting verbatim that this was Iran who did the cyber attack. And then they're pointing out this group of hackers called Cyber Avengers, but the E in Avengers, the first E, is spelled with the number 3. It's tied to the IRGC Cyber Electronic Command. I don't know. And that command has previously targeted U.S. water systems, and that makes sense, right? Like U.S. systems, not some local municipal system. But according to the New York Times, Washington Post, they reported that U.S. and state officials, intelligence agencies, and people familiar with the investigation assess Iran as the probable cause. And local officials, like the mayor of Brom, Minnesota, has amplified that. Well, why would the local mayor of the municipality whose water system screwed up and got all messed up would immediately say, well, yeah, it's Iran? And why would the New York Times hang their hat on a local mayor in some city, Brom, Minnesota, as the source? There has been no official statement from any of the official agencies that handle these things. And maybe we should just keep an open mind. We'll talk to Morgan Wright. He's an expert on this. He joins us in our 8 o'clock hour. 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
4: With SRN News, I'm Rich Thomason in Washington. President Trump's $1.8 billion anti-weaponization fund has been officially terminated by Acting Attorney General Todd Blanche. The action follows weeks of negotiations with two Republican senators who have been standing in the way of Blanche's nomination to become Attorney General. President Trump is holding off on launching a major attack on Iran. Mr. Trump says the Gulf allies asked for the pause, as did Tehran. The president also says an agreement with Iran is close at hand.
5: There's a deal on Hormuz, and then there will be a deal on the nuclear, or you might call it the denuclearization of Iran. I call it the denuclearization of Iran.
4: But Iran remains defiant, at least in its rhetoric. Tehran says the status of the Strait of Hormuz will never return to what it was before the war. President Trump says the assault that he had been planning would have devastated the Islamic Republic.
5: We had an attack that would be the biggest attack since World War II, and it would have been disastrous for them. And they didn't want us to do it. And frankly, Saudi Arabia didn't want it either. They thought that a deal is imminent.
6: Is there a deadline, sir?
5: The deal is imminent, having to do with the Hormuz Strait. And also, ultimately, the denuclearization of Iran.
4: Driven by high winds, wildfires have destroyed hundreds of homes, forcing thousands to run for their lives in and around Spokane, Washington. Firefighters in Greece mourning the loss of two of their own, even as they continue battling massive wildfires moving toward Athens. Two crewmen died over the weekend in the mid-air collision of two firefighting helicopters. So much rain, such a short period of time, resulting in severe flooding across parts of northwestern North Carolina and neighboring southwest Virginia. This is SRN News. Support for gay marriage is on the decline.
7: An Economist YouGov poll finds 54% of Americans think it should be legal for two people of the same sex to be married. That's still a majority, but a lot smaller than the 69% recorded 4 years ago. Tony Perkins of the Family Research Council tells the Christian Post, quote, "The promise of marriage equality was that it was about allowing same-sex couples to formalize their relationships. Americans were assured nothing else would change, but that's not what happened." Michael Harrington reporting.
4: Seattle Storm co-owner Celeste Keaton has been fined by the WNBA and suspended from attending the team's next five home games. The suspension comes after Keaton blasted a pair of teen fans after a game last week. The teenagers were holding signs supporting Sophie Cunningham, a player for the Indiana Fever, who has spoken out against transgenderism. Cunningham voiced support for barring males from female sports. This is SRN News. The search for Savannah Guthrie's 84-year-old mom continues as big reward money for information leading to an arrest remains on the table.
8: It's been 6 months since Nancy Guthrie disappeared from her home in the Catalina foothills in Tucson, Arizona. The reward money stands at $1.2 million. Nancy's daughter, NBC Today Show co-host Savannah Guthrie, released a new video last week on her Instagram page, which put the case back in the news. Pima County Sheriff Chris Nanos has been widely criticized for his handling of DNA evidence in the case because he sent it to a private lab instead of straight to the FBI. Laura Winters reporting.
4: The suspect in a fatal shooting at an Idaho fast food restaurant died of a self-inflicted gunshot wound, according to police. The suspect identified as 24-year-old Chad Williams. So far, no word on a motive for that attack. More details at srnnews.com.
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23: Today we'll bring a mix of clouds and sunshine with a few showers and a strong thunderstorm expected later in the day.
15: The high will reach 88. Tonight, there may be a thunderstorm in a few areas early on with partly cloudy skies for the rest of the night. The low will be around 79. Tomorrow, anticipate a blend of clouds and sun with a couple of intense thunderstorms. In the afternoon, the high temperature will reach 89. That's your AccuWeather forecast. I'm meteorologist Joe Lundberg for AM 860, The Answer.
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0: And we are live here always on our flagship station, WMAL, from Washington, D.C. That's still where this show originates across the country. But today we're physically in our beautiful AM 950, FM 94.9, The Answer studios in Orlando, Florida, of all places. Long story on how I got here, but I thank Tony and Lou and the whole team here at the station for accommodating me this morning. And as Rush Limbaugh used to say, it doesn't matter where I am. What was it he used to say? But as long as you're there, or wherever it is, the show goes on. So here we are in beautiful Orlando. I'm only sorry that I can't go to Epcot. One of my favorite places, except when it's owned by, you know, those insane people at Disney Corporation. Good morning, O'Connor and Company from the Relief Factor Studios. Coming up in the next hour, Morgan Wright, as I mentioned, he is an expert on cybersecurity. We're going to talk about this supposed attack from Iran and what other systems in this country might be vulnerable to cyber attack. That's coming up. But joining us right now, friend of the program, we speak with him once a week, right here, every week at this time. He is our legal expert, senior legal fellow at Advancing American Freedom, the one and only Hans von Spakovsky. Hans, good morning. Thanks for joining us.
18: Thanks for having me, Larry.
0: I don't know if you heard earlier, I was talking about this Politico article. The Politico article about the New Jersey voter rolls. Here's the headline. It's the honor system, in quotes. New Jersey's non-citizen right. voter registration brings private worries into the open. You've been talking about this, Hans. This is automatic motor voter registration, no checks and no right. actual control.
18: No, and it's even worse because, remember, the 6,600 aliens that they found on the voter rolls, these were aliens who were actually honest when they right. went to DMV and they checked. They checked the box saying, I'm not a U.S. citizen, and yet New Jersey registered them to vote anyway. What we don't know is how many more aliens are on the rolls who actually said, no, yes, I'm a U.S. citizen. And because yeah. they do no verification, that's easy to do and easy to get away with.
0: Hans, also, the article points out that they've been doing this automatic registration at the Motor Vehicles Agency in New Jersey since 2018. These numbers, the 6,600, right. which you said was a very lowball number, this only encompasses June 23 to June 24. So you're talking about another, what, 5-6 years worth of registration that they refuse to release.
18: That's right. Yeah, so, yeah. And remember, we're talking about New Jersey, but other blue states like Illinois, California, they all also have automatic voter registration. And yeah. those are all states that provide driver's licenses, not just to aliens here legally, but also to aliens who are here illegally.
0: Mikey Sherrill, the governor, has said out of one side of her mouth that she wants to be completely transparent and to get to the bottom of this. And then on the other side of the mouth, she is refusing to hand over those states' voter rolls to the right. Department of Justice. And she claims that she wants to protect the private information of the citizens, or the, I shouldn't say citizens, of the people who are registered to vote in New Jersey, Hans. Does she have a valid point there that the Justice Department has no right to access that personal information?
18: No, she's totally wrong, because there are two separate federal statutes, the National Voter Registration Act and the Help America Vote Act, all of which tell the Justice Department, you have the responsibility for ensuring. And that enforcement power gives them the right to look at the statewide voter registration list to check, are they taking people off who are dead, who've moved out of state, and are they making sure aliens are not registered to vote?
0: Harmy Dillon, who runs the Civil Rights Division of the Justice Department, that's right. Where these voting issues fall under. That's where you used to work, Hans. She wants to pursue this. What's the next step then for Ms. Dillon to be able to pursue this?
18: Well, she's obviously going to have to file a federal lawsuit. Now, I will tell you that she's been having a tough time, frankly, because of bad federal judges, mostly Biden judges, Obama judges, who keep refusing to enforce those federal laws and keep refusing to force states to turn over their voter lists. All those decisions are going to have to be appealed. They eventually, I think, will get to the U.S. Supreme Court. And like so many other cases we have seen in many other areas, once they get to the Supreme Court actually enforces the law and overturns many of these injunctions.
0: Hans, while this is going on and we see the results of the four disastrous years at our border with regard to illegal immigration under Joe Biden and now Democrats' calls to abolish ICE, which is the one agency that would enforce those laws with regard to illegal immigrants, we're now, I'm sure you saw the harrowing scenes in Spain or in the Spanish enclave of that island just north of Morocco. What's your assessment of what's going on over there and what it tells us about our immigration and border issues over here in this country?
18: Well, it was something like 60,000, I think, is the number of Africans that suddenly swarmed over the border. Spain is experiencing now what we experienced during the Biden administration. Those swarms of aliens coming in, you can pull up the videos of, remember, the same thing happening on our southern border. And remember, this is such a serious issue that many other EU countries, Italy, for example, have suspended the 1985 treaty that allows people to move freely throughout Europe. As you know from your trips over there, you no longer have to stop at the borders between Spain and Portugal, France, etc.
0: Right.
18: The situation is so threatening that many countries have suspended that agreement. And that tells you, like I said, what a dangerous situation this is.
0: Right. Basically, the European Union operates not too dissimilar to the United States, where if you can cross our border and get into New Mexico, you can basically, if you can get there, you can go anywhere you want. I mean, the Biden administration actually paid for you to fly to certain states for their own, I think, census and apportionment reasons. But it would be the same thing there. So you get into Spain and you've got a ticket to Germany. You've got a ticket to, you know, Belgium. Right. What freedom do the countries have there to be able to suspend that? And what do they do then? They demand you have to go through a passport identification system or what is it that they do in terms of moving freely?
18: If Spain doesn't get this under control, and if these countries keep this suspension in place, they may once again have to set up border control stations along, for example, all the major highways leading in between these countries. They won't have any choice, but they'll have to do that if Spain doesn't get their borders under control.
0: Is there any doubt that the next election or the next couple of elections could see the U.S. right back to where we were and we'd see these same images with our border control and our border situation?
18: Oh, yeah. Look, open borders is the official policy of the Democratic Party these days, even if they don't say so. And it certainly is the policy of the Democratic Socialists who have been gaining control of the Democratic Party. And almost everything that the president has done, President Trump, he's done through executive actions. That's why we actually have our border under control now. That could be reversed on the first day that a Democratic president gets into office, and I have no doubt it would be.
0: Right. Yeah, because no laws have changed. No laws have changed. It's just the president is enforcing the law. Hans von Spakovsky, he's the senior legal fellow at Advancing American Freedom. Hans, we got more in the news, so you're going to stick with us. But real fast, one more thing on this border issue. This guy, Abdul al-Sayed, who's trying to get the Democrat nomination there in Michigan, their primary, I think, is tomorrow. He was asked, you know, well, you want to abolish ICE. Who then would enforce the laws? And he said, well, I want to go back to the days of the INS. Immigration Naturalization Services. Can you explain how moronic that story is? Because you were sort of at the DOJ when the whole ICE, DHS, everything sort of got redone under immigration. Does that make any sense to say abolish ICE but reinstitute INS?
18: No, because ICE is the INS. Right. They just changed the name and brought it in under the now huge Department of Homeland Security. So that's a ridiculous statement by that candidate.
0: The idea of abolishing ICE, which, again, is kind of the position now for the Democrats, there's a few who will step up and say, no, we just want to reform ICE. Is there any other agency then, if they did abolish ICE or if they defunded ICE or if they told ICE that they're no longer, is there any other agency that is empowered to enforce immigration laws and if they encounter an illegal immigrant or a criminal that they could then put them through the process of deportation?
18: No, that would severely handicap the ability of the federal government to control our borders. And as Ronald Reagan once said, if you don't control your borders, you are not a nation.
0: Yeah. So when they say abolish ICE, what they're really saying is stop enforcing our immigration laws. They just don't want enforcement.
18: Right.
0: Yeah.
18: Right. It's just like they're defund the police.
0: Hans von Spakovsky joins us, continues in the next segment, because we got to get an update on Acting Attorney General Todd Blanche, what's involved in getting the deal so that the Senate actually confirms him, and the mystery of the reflecting pool got even more mysterious this weekend. We'll get into it coming up next on O'Connor and Company.
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0: It's continuing with Hans von Spakovsky here as we discuss the latest legal news, Justice Department news. He's our senior legal fellow over at Advancing American Freedom. Hans, it looks like there's been a deal reached here between John Cornyn, an outgoing senator in Texas, and Tom Tillis, outgoing senator from Kentucky, specifically, is it Kentucky? I think he's from Kentucky. With regard to the North Carolina, Kentucky, I can't remember. Hans, Tom Tillis. Oh, well. Anyway, the point is...
18: Tom Tillis, North Carolina.
0: North Carolina. It is North Carolina. It has to do with the anti-weaponization fund. This, of course, we've discussed this in the past. The president, his rights were violated. His tax returns were released. He sued the IRS. They reached an agreement, and part of that agreement was an anti-weaponization fund that other people who have had the government weaponized against them and against their civil rights could actually dip into this fund. By the way, settlement funds like that are not outside of the norms, right? I remember the Pigford settlement. There was also a settlement that was done for Native Americans with the Department of Agriculture as well. Is there anything sort of bizarre or outside the lines about this anti-weaponization fund?
18: No. And, you know, what's interesting about this, basically he's getting the votes of Senator Cornyn and Tillis because he said, well, we're not going to put into place this weaponization fund. But everybody seems to forget there is a permanent appropriation over at the Treasury Department called the Judgment Fund. It never gets any publicity. That Judgment Fund can be called upon and used at any time by the U.S. Justice Department to pay off judgments against the government and, most importantly, Larry, to settle cases. In other words, you know, if a lawyer sends a letter to the Justice Department saying, hey, I'm representing Joe Smith, he's going to sue you because of government misbehavior. If the Justice Department decides, oh, you know, that's a legitimate claim, we should settle the case before he files suit, the Justice Department can do that. And all they have to do is send a notice over to the Judgment Fund at the Treasury Department and say, you know, send me $100,000. I'm using it to settle this case. That has been in place for decades and could still be used by the administration.
0: The concern apparently was that people who were persecuted in their minds by the Justice Department with regard to January 6th. And right. I know people who went out of pocket. They weren't even on the Capitol grounds the day of January 6th, but because they worked for the Trump administration, they had to lawyer up to the tunes of $500,000 to just deal with the subpoenas from Liz Cheney's hearing. Basically, they could come and they could dip into this fund because the government sort of, you know, put them through the ringer on January 6th. That's what Senator Cornyn was concerned about. They've reached some accommodation. Is there anything you can shed, any light you can shed on this? Apparently, they wanted a document from would-be Attorney General Blanche saying that this fund is not going to happen.
18: Yeah, they wanted a written agreement that this particular fund, $1.8 billion, something like that, was not going to be set up, was not going to be used. And Blanche agreed to do that. Like I said, though, that doesn't mean that at some point in the future, if somebody's got a legitimate claim against the government for what happened to them, that they can't still sue the Justice Department, for example, under federal civil rights statutes, and try to get a judgment against the government. And if I was a lawyer representing one of those people you just described, I'd be getting ready to do that.
0: Finally, there seems to be a bizarre story. There's this former Olympian, David Hearn, who was arrested for damaging the reflecting pool. Jeanine Pirro, the U.S. attorney in the district, is now looking to drop those charges, saying that it appears that there was a flawed installation of the reflecting pool, despite do we know what the details of this are? And why do we get these official announcements of arrests and all of this after, you know, shouldn't they investigate these things before the fact?
18: Well, in this case, apparently they did further investigation and now they're blaming the contractor for doing it. You know, I have kind of a different take on this, Larry. I think this really shows the high standard of professionalism and ethics of the U.S. Attorney, Jeanine Pirro, because as soon as she discovered that, in fact, there was no justification for this prosecution, she went to the court and filed a motion telling the court about this. I can guarantee you that if this was still the Biden administration and they were pursuing somebody on a political basis, the fact that they realized they didn't have any evidence would not prevent them from continuing to pursue the case.
0: Thank you, Hans. Always a great conversation. We'll talk to you next Monday.
18: Thanks for having me.
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7: Foundations of Freedom, a look at America's founding principles and the leaders who shaped our nation.
8: In 1796, George Washington made one of the most consequential decisions in American history. He chose not to seek a third term as president. So why does that matter? Because America was not built on permanent rulers. It was built on ordered liberty. Faith teaches that authority is a stewardship, not a possession. Leaders are accountable to God for how they use power. And why does that still matter today? Because republics survive when leaders respect limits and citizens defend them. Washington's lesson still stands. A republic is preserved when power has limits. And public service remains a duty to God and country, not a path to personal rule.
10: At hand and with SRN News, I'm Rich Thomason in Washington. President Trump's $1.8 billion anti-weaponization fund, it's been officially terminated by Acting Attorney General Todd Blanche. The action follows weeks of talks with two Republican senators. They have been blocking Blanche's nomination to become Attorney General. President holding off on launching a major attack on Iran. Mr. Trump says the Gulf allies requested the pause, as did Tehran. Mr. Trump also says an agreement with Iran is close at hand and talks with Tehran will resume later today. Driven by high winds, wildfires have destroyed hundreds of homes and other buildings, forced thousands to run for their lives in and around Spokane, Washington. So much rain falling in such a short span of time, resulting in severe flooding across parts of northwestern North Carolina and neighboring southwest Virginia. Dow futures 474 points higher. This is a...
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15: Today, expect a mix of clouds and sunshine with a few showers and the possibility of a strong thunderstorm in the afternoon, reaching a high of 88. Tonight, there may be a thunderstorm in a spot or two in the evening, otherwise becoming partly cloudy with a low of 79. Tomorrow, anticipate a blend of clouds and sun with the chance of some intense thunderstorms in the afternoon and temperatures reaching a high of 89. That's your AccuWeather forecast. I'm meteorologist Joe Lundberg for AM 860, The Answer.
0: Coming up in the next hour here on O'Connor and Company from the Relief Factor Studios today, coming at you from AM 950, The Answer in Orlando, Florida. It's beautiful down here right now. Coming up in the next hour, Morgan Wright, cybersecurity experts, worked with DOJ, with DHS, with the Pentagon. Talk about these hacks that we've just endured there with the Minnesota water systems, other states as well, apparently. Talk about our vulnerabilities there and whether we can actually pinpoint if it did come from Iran or what have you. That's coming up in the next hour. Right now, we're joined by Maryland Delegate Nip Kikki. He's also running for state senate. I hesitate to say that because it means your opponent has the right to come on with equal time. But you know what? I live in your district, Delegate Kikki, so I'd be pleased to have your opponent on. I'll have plenty of questions for them about how to make my life better. Delegate Nick Kikki, thanks for joining us today.
21: Good morning. Great to be with you.
0: Well, and of course, listeners of this program will recognize you because for many years you were the minority leader for the Republicans in the House of Delegates there in Annapolis. And, you know, it's a pretty good gig. You work 90 days. That's the legislative session. Then you go home to your regular life. So how happy are you that your governor, Wes Moore, and the Democrats have called a special session in the middle of summer, in the height of tourist season in Annapolis so that you can go and re-gerrymander the state? You must be thrilled.
21: Well, I hate to say it, but unfortunately, in Maryland, the gerrymandering has been going on for a very long time. Maryland was one of the first states in the nation to basically put the screws to fairness, eliminate all idea of free elections, and make most of the districts in the state rigged for a very long time.
0: Yeah.
21: Basically, this is like the last twist of the screw to just eliminate all opportunity for any independent voice in our congressional districts. So it's very disheartening. You know, I love Maryland. I love the people of this state. But unfortunately, the politics has really, really become something that is really unfortunate at this time.
0: That said, in the last 20 years, the voters of Maryland have actually found fit to elect two different Republican governors. People forget that, including two-term Governor Larry Hogan. And under Governor Larry Hogan, there was an attempt to re-gerrymander. And I thought that this had all been settled, Nick Kipke. I thought that the courts were involved. I thought that they sort of figured out that you just can't squeeze more blood out of the stone in Maryland here when it comes to districting out the last remaining Republican district. So what am I missing here?
21: No, you're right. Unfortunately, it seems like the people who are leading the state at this time are more like political activists than legislative leaders. And what they're doing is ignoring what a court judge in Maryland, who, by the way, worked for Barbara Mikulski, one of the most longest, the most senior U.S. senators, Democrat, very liberal, yep. Democrat. This judge, we all believe to be a very liberal Democrat. But she scolded the Maryland legislature and said, you know, you just can't do whatever you want. You have to have some regard for the voters and allow voters to have a voice in our election process. And so because of that, very partisan maps were redrawn, and it preserved a Republican member of Congress, and it made another district a little bit fairer, I would say, under the right circumstances, a Republican could win. So the most partisan maps were rejected because of a liberal Democrat judge. Here we are now in Annapolis, basically on the verge of passing a constitutional amendment that would eliminate common sense from our election process and allow the legislature full autonomy to create the most partisan maps in the country.
0: And it really doesn't have to do with the demand of the voters of Maryland asking for this. This has to do with the Democrats, and most specifically the governor, just wanting to check a box with the national party. Gavin Newsom did this. Abigail Spanberger tried to do it in Virginia famously. But this has to do with other states and trying to help out Hakeem Jeffries and Chuck Schumer more than it has to do with what's best for Marylanders.
21: Yeah, so our governor obviously has his eye on a run for the White House in the very near future. And there's sort of a clamoring among those candidates who are looking at national office to appease, you know, the political winds that are blowing at this time. But I would, you know, mention, you know, they say, the governor says this is about fairness, Republicans are doing it. Well, that's bogus. You know, in Nebraska and Indiana, Republicans rejected the most partisan forms of gerrymandering. They said no, frankly, over Donald Trump's objections, which I don't agree with Donald Trump on this one. A lot of those Republicans lost their reelection because of it. Yes. You can push the edge a little bit with redistricting. You can push it a little bit in your favor, but to completely eliminate the voice of the minority party in your state is just immoral. So whether it's Governor Wes Moore, whether it's the Annapolis Democrats pushing this thing, what you're doing is immoral. You know, you have already gerrymandered and rigged the elections in this state to your advantage, your great advantage. And to take it to this level where you completely silence the voice of the minority is bad for democracy. You know, we hear about, you know, there being a king in this country suddenly. Well, you know, what's odd to me is this kind of partisan politics is very much like a king. You know, you're saying we don't want to hear the voice of the minority. You are being silenced despite having over a million voters in this state. And it's just wrong. And real quick, Larry, I just one other thing. You know, it wasn't long ago the Democrats wanted to eliminate the filibuster. You know, it seems quick and convenient to do it. But preserving the filibuster was a wise thing to do. It was enshrined in our Constitution for the right reasons. And, you know, we have it here in this state. So just getting rid of whatever political tools you want at any given moment might seem good to you in the short

0: a Senate to set up their own rules. And if they choose to have the filibuster, I guess they can do that. But on this issue, and again, as the former Republican leader in the House of Delegates, you're used to working with Democrats. You're used to sort of negotiating and sort of working things out. So they know you, Nick Kipke. Do they tell you off the record? Do they? Because this hurts Maryland. They have to understand that if when there's a Republican majority in the House and Senate and a Republican president, it's pretty wise for a state bordering Washington, D.C., to have at least one Republican have a seat at the table and have some influence so that they can help speak on behalf of Maryland. Why would they do that to themselves and put themselves in a box whenever Republicans have control in D.C.?
1: Yeah, so they don't have to do it. And when they do it, if they do it, it's harmful to the state of Maryland. You know, yeah. For example, last year, I was harassed. I wouldn't call it asked. I was harassed by Democratic leaders in this state to appeal to our one Republican congressman, Andy Harris. I was harassed endlessly to get in touch with Andy, because there were certain things that needed to be helped in the Republican-led budget process, particularly in our hospital system for the whole state. But also for rural hospitals. And Andy delivered. Andy spoke up and fought hard for Maryland and delivered. And if you do this, anytime that there's a Republican Congress, you're going to handicap the state of Maryland by not having a member of the majority party at the table. Whether it's a Republican state, go ahead.
0: Yeah, well, when you tell them that, I mean, they've got to know that. Say, hey, remember when you had me lobby Andy Harris to make sure that we got the money for the hospital? Do they just stare at you blankly? Do they, like, pretend you're not there, that you're speaking Swahili? How do they respond to that? It's so obvious.
1: Yeah, well, I used to feel like people spoke a coherent language here, but now we speak politics, politics, politics. And I'll mention during our regular session, our regular 90-day session, there was legislation introduced that would have done the same thing, essentially, and it failed to pass. Despite an enormous amount of pressure, you mentioned Hakeem Jeffries. He came here and lobbied. The governor of our state, Wes Moore, you know, beat his chest about it. Short-term political partisan hackery is not right, and that's what's happening here. We're being led by short-term partisan stuff instead of what's right for the people of the state of Maryland. And so, yeah, sometimes, and it used to happen much more often, what's common sense, what's right for the people of the state of Maryland has often won over the years. But right now, what seems to be happening is partisan hacks seem to be leading the agenda and not thinking about the future. What does the future hold for this state? And unfortunately, the politics is leading us in the wrong direction.
0: What's your prediction? I mean, your body, the House of Delegates, passed this last time. It got stalled in the Senate. What do you predict will happen this time in this special session?
1: I'm going to be introducing an amendment that would establish an independent commission to do this. It's not my favorite way of doing things, but I think it's a lot fairer than the process being put forward. I want to create the contrast for them to consider. But frankly, the House, I think, has put their head into the sand and is just ready to pass this for the governor. I hope that the Senate stands up for what's right. Republicans in other states have done it, and they lost their election to many of them. Mm-hmm. You know, you have already, Maryland Democratic leaders, you have already partisan hacked this state. You have gerrymandered this state. This last bit of gerrymandering handicaps our state in a way that's not good for democracy. It's not good for the future of the state. And I'm holding out hope that the Senate shows some bravery in this, which is rare these days in politics. Do the right thing. Republicans have done it around the nation. And I hope that they'll do it here.
0: All right. Nick Kipke, good luck with your special session. Good luck with parking, by the way. That's what bothers me the most. You try to go to downtown Annapolis in the summer, what with the plebe summer going on, parents of the midshipmen going on. In fact, I think it's plebe parent week this week as well. So all the parents are in town. Plus you get your regular tourist traffic. And now you got a special session with all the government. It's going to be a madhouse in Annapolis.
1: Yeah, things aren't run so well these days here. But politics is winning. We do have an election coming, so, you know, at least Marylanders, wake up. It's an election this year. Let's get out there and vote.
0: Wake up, Marylanders, indeed. All right.

0: Nip Kitke. Thank you for joining us. Always good to talk to you, sir.
1: You too. Thank you.
0: A couple of things I want to get to here just to clean house. First of all, I want to thank you. I want to give you a quick thank you here for all of you who have helped with our Food for the Poor campaign. Now, it ended over the weekend, but I wanted to give you a quick update because you were so incredibly generous. You helped donate enough money to feed over 500 hungry kids in the Caribbean and Latin America. 500. They're going to get two nutritious meals a day for the entire year. I'm so grateful to you. I'm going to leave that banner up over at LarryOShow.com, Food for the Poor. 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
6: 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Using your favorite chatbot, say, based on current development trends in my neighborhood and city, what will this area look like in 20 years? Seconds later, you get a full rundown. Rising property values, changing demographics, new roads and infrastructure. Which businesses move in, which ones pack up and leave. Now a pro tip. Tell AI to factor in population growth, nearby construction, and zoning changes. The forecast gets a whole lot sharper. Now, none of this is official, but it's a pretty neat peek at what's coming. So the next time somebody grumbles, there goes the neighborhood, you can tell them exactly where it's going. Join a million folks who get my free newsletter every morning at GetKim.com. 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
1: Hey, remember how if you challenge our voting systems in this country and how our elections are run and whether if you use language like, you know, the other pig and all that stuff, you're immediately accused of undermining the integrity of our elections, that you're borderline insurrectionist, that you're doing the bidding of our foreign enemies like Russia or China or Iran or fill in the blank, whoever you want to say. You remember that, right? It wasn't long ago when if you said, hey, you know, it seems like we should, you know, have some checks here on who registers to vote and whether you show a photo ID, maybe the way that we're counting all of these mail-in ballots or even sending out automatic live ballots to everybody. You know, any question that you have about our election systems in this country, if you dare to raise it, you are an insurrectionist. You are anti-American. You're doing the bidding of our enemies. You're undermining our democracy. You're a threat to our democracy. We'll never have a fair election again if you continue to say what you're saying. That's my memory of the whole conversation in this country. So imagine my surprise when somebody joined our ranks this weekend. Somebody jumped in there and said, oh, yeah, there's definitely a problem with our election systems. Oh, definitely there's cheating going on. The problem is that person who joined our ranks is Kamala Harris. And she's accusing the Trump administration of cheating. All right. I've got more to say, but let's get right to it. And then I'll comment. Let's start with video number five here. If we can go play this audio clip five, please.
2: You know, just to revisit that point, what they are doing to cheat, you know, some 19 states have done redistricting. And there are many more who didn't have to do redistricting because they already had cut the lines in a way that excluded blocks of voters. And this administration and the people who are leading in a lot of these places, they know that the people are not stupid. The people see that they're paying too much for gas and groceries and housing and childcare. They know on merit that they don't have a whole lot to be proud of. And so they know that if the people vote, it is very likely that they may vote them out of office. And so they are cheating.
1: So what she's doing here, and it is so ham-handed and undeftly executed, she's just so bad. And I miss her terribly, and I sure hope she runs for president again. I really, really do. What she's saying here is that if Republicans win, it's because they cheated, which absolutely undermines. I mean, this is the woman who was the nominee for president just a year and a half ago for the Democrats, even though, by the way, she got that nomination without anybody voting for her. So system or any concerns about not letting the people decide and not letting people vote. But she's claiming that redistricting is cheating. Redistricting is cheating. We just had a conversation with a state delegate from Maryland, where right now there's only one Republican district and they're about to come into special session in the middle of August or the beginning of August, technically, months after their session ended, to redistrict that one Republican out. And she's saying that redistricting Republicans have done is cheating. Gavin Newsom is celebrated right now as a leading contender for governor because he redistricted California. And Kamala Harris is saying that redistricting is cheating. But then she said, look at the economy, look at affordability, look at inflation, which is something she never wanted to look at when it was much worse under her presidency, under her vice presidency with Joe Biden. But now she says because the economy is so bad and because people are unhappy that Republicans are going to lose. But if they don't lose, it's because they cheated. The woman's a fraud, an absolute fraud. And there's more here. But you remember when Donald Trump in 24 said, listen, the Democrats, they've set this thing up here in their states where if it's close, we saw this in 2020, if the election's close, they're going to find the ballots, they're going to do recounts. It's got to be too big to rig. Remember that? Too big to rig. It became a chant at the rallies. Too big to rig. Too big to rig. Well, here's Kamala Harris, clip six. Just take a listen.
2: might find that that polling place is closed. Registering folks to vote and having an agenda that is about turning out the vote in the greatest numbers we have ever seen, so that in light of and in this environment where they are cheating.
3: And then she got applause for it.
1: I mean, it wasn't enough that she stole no tax on tips. It wasn't enough that she stole no tax on overtime. It wasn't enough that she stole, and of course, they're all lies. She stole, you know, oh, yeah, we have to protect the borders. All of a sudden, she wants to protect the borders when she was running for election. And, of course, she never intended to anyway. So she just, there's nothing original about this fraud. And she's even stolen this one from the socialists. Take a listen to clip 7.
2: Allow for a real conversation about revisiting certain things. For example, and I know this is going to be controversial coming from me in particular, we need to revisit the Electoral College.
1: Great.
2: We need to.
1: Hold on. This is going to be controversial, especially coming from me, suggesting that revisiting the Electoral College would have helped her win the presidency. Does she know she lost the popular vote, too? Is that controversial? It's moronic. And it's derivative. And did I mention she's a fraud? I think I did. Please nominate her, Democrats. Please.
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10: With SRN News, I'm Rich Thomason in Washington. Up and down oil prices are down again, dropping after President Trump canceled plans for a large-scale attack on Iran. The president says the Gulf allies pleaded with him to hold off.
11: We're asked by the 3 primary groups. We're also asked by Iran, very strongly, actually. They said, we'd like to make a deal. Now, you know, I don't know what they say, because a lot of times they'll say that to me, and then they'll go out and say, we don't know what he's talking about. Obviously, they don't want to be attacked.
12: So they knew
11: the extent of the attack because they saw it for me.
10: Mr. Trump says fresh talks with Iran are on tap for later today. Iran's rhetoric remains defiant. Tehran continues insisting on controlling the Strait of Hormuz, an international waterway. President Trump's $1.8 billion anti-weaponization fund, it's been formally terminated by Acting Attorney General Todd Blanche. The move follows weeks of talks with 2 Republican senators who have been blocking his attorney general nomination. We've had nothing yet on a motive for a deadly attack over the weekend at an Idaho fast food restaurant. 2 people killed, 7 others wounded in the mass shooting at the In-N-Out Burger.
13: Detectives say a 24-year-old named Chad Williams started shooting with a rifle at the fast food restaurant and then killed himself. Twin Falls Police Chief Matthew Hicks thanking the two people who jumped in to save lives.
6: We can confirm that there was an off-duty state trooper and a citizen who actively engaged the suspect by returning gunfire towards him. We want to take a moment and commend the actions of the off-duty officer and the citizen and their heroic action to stop this incident.
13: Laura Winters reporting.
10: Spokane, Washington, ground zero for several wildfires that destroyed homes, forced thousands to evacuate. On Wall Street, the Dow futures are up 474 points. This is SRN News. An Arkansas family sues Grok.
14: The artificial intelligence program is being blamed for helping spread child pornography. The Arkansas mom and dad say a photographer used Grok to turn innocent photos he took of their 10-year-old daughter and other kids into child porn. The photographer has been arrested and charged with 200 counts of making indecent images of kids. But the parents say the AI company shares responsibility and should be punished, too. Michael Harrington reporting.
10: One of Scouting America's biggest gatherings has eliminated dedicated spaces for LGBT youth as the organization faces pressure from the Pentagon to pull back its support for the gay agenda. The changes at last week's National Jamboree reflect shifts made by Scouting America since Defense Secretary Pete Hegseth drew attention to the organization's woke policies. In fact, Scouting America, used to be the Boy Scouts, has lost thousands of members and sponsors. This is SRN News. Who gets to choose state Supreme Court justices?
15: Kansas voters will be deciding Tuesday on a constitutional amendment to either let voters pick the state Supreme Court justices or have the governor appoint them. Governor Laura Kelly is a term-limited Democrat. And she opposes the measure, saying gerrymandering and dark money have put the legislature out of step with the state. If the amendment passes, supporters are hoping to elect at least four conservative anti-abortion justices to the seven-member court by 2033. Republicans actually have a long list of Kansas court rulings they question. I'm Donna Water.
10: Key senators have unveiled a short-term spending bill aimed at avoiding a government shutdown during the middle of the campaign season. That bill would keep federal agencies funded past the midterm elections. They'd be funded through the 11th of December. More details at srnnews.com.
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22: In 1796, George Washington made one of the most consequential decisions in American history. He chose not to seek a third term as president. So why does that matter? Because America was not built on permanent rulers. It was built on ordered liberty. Faith teaches that authority is a stewardship, not a possession. Leaders are accountable to God for how they use power. And why does that still matter today? Because republics survive when leaders respect limits and citizens defend them. Washington's lesson still stands. A republic is preserved when power has limits, and public service remains a duty to God and country, not a path to personal rule.
17: Because no matter what and no matter where, you need the truth.
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2: Today we'll bring a mix of clouds and sunshine along with a few showers and a strong thunderstorm later in the day. The high will reach 88. Tonight, expect thunderstorms in a few areas this evening. Otherwise, skies will be partly cloudy with a low of 79. Tomorrow, anticipate a blend of clouds and sun with a few intense thunderstorms developing in the afternoon. Temperatures will rise to a high of 89. That's your AccuWeather forecast. I'm meteorologist Joe Lundberg for AM 860. The Answer.
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1: It's a very good morning here on O'Connor and Company. Of course, we're always originating from our flagship station, WMAL, in your nation's capital. But today we're in, the happiest place on earth. Is that technically Anaheim? I think Disneyland is happiest place on earth. We're in the Magic Kingdom. It's Orlando, Florida. It's a long story how I got here. But let's just say, if your flight gets canceled, you make do. I was in another part of Florida. I was supposed to return last night. Didn't happen. I'm not going to complain about it. We just found a beautiful studio. Our AM 950, The Answer affiliate, where I'm on every morning from 6 to 9 here in Orlando, Florida. And now I'm here. So for all the Orlando listeners, I'll see you at the Waffle House in about an hour and a half. Here as we finish up our final hour of O'Connor and Company. Good morning, and thanks for joining us here from the Relief Factor Studios. We talked about this story earlier in the program, kind of harrowing story coming out of the Midwest. Started in Minnesota, but other states have suggested that they were also victims of a cyber attack that affected some municipal systems, including the water system in much of Minnesota. Morgan Wright is the CEO and founder of the National Center for Open and Unresolved Cases. He's a former senior advisor to the State Department on anti-terrorism assistance program. He's consulted with Homeland Security, Justice, Pentagon. Morgan, always good to talk to you about stuff like this. Good morning. Thanks for being here.
23: Yeah, unfortunately, every time you bring me on, it's never about happy stuff, and we're in the happiest place on earth. So maybe we can make something happy out of this.
1: Exactly. Yeah, please don't have. First, this story, is it normal to target municipal water systems and things like this, as we've seen, by our cyber enemies? And is this, just answer that first, and then I'll follow up, because I've got like 10 questions about it, as usual, Morgan.
23: Sure. Well, Larry, look, there's five domains of war, generally speaking: sea, air, land, space, cyberspace. With Iran, we own the first four. There's no contest. However, where they're able to effectively work and target us is in cyberspace. And so why would you go after not just municipal? Most municipalities own the water supply. But you go after it because in this pattern of activity that we've seen, the one thing that ties all of these together is they're attacking the same thing. And this is open source information. It's a Rockwell called a programmable logic controller. But think of it as the small computer that sits between the software on one side that the engineers run and then the hardware on the other side that turns on the valves and the chemicals. So when there's also a theory of war, too, that says if you want to bring a nation to its knees, Larry, you go after two things: power and water. If you remember, back during COVID, the Colonial Pipeline was hacked by DarkSid ransomware group, shut down just distribution. We didn't lose a single drop of oil, but did you see how people responded just to the perception that we were going to lose energy?
1: Right.
23: So it's an effective tactic. So, but that's why you target these things, because these things generally are not well protected, these PLCs, and they're facing the internet and they make them easy targets.
1: Yeah, you mentioned Rockwell. I think it's the division, Alan Bradley, that does controls on things like this, that ended up being the vulnerability. But you did, so you're agreeing, based on your sources and your knowledge, that this probably was Iran, because the president showed some skepticism that Iran is focusing on Minnesota's water supply when they've got many problems of their own over there.
23: You know, I think what the president was doing, and, you know, and Larry, you know, too, I stay out of politics. One thing, because I'm a nonprofit, but The other thing is, I just look at it from an analytical standpoint. I think he was making a political point about Tim Walz and the state of Minnesota. But when you've got that, also seven other states, and you've got a common actor, you've got a common, what they call a TTP, tactics, tools, procedures. And look, the other thing you have to do is you just have to say, look, what's going on right now? Does Iran have an incentive to target us? And look, there's already been reporting out there in the intelligence community and other stuff. There's at least moderate confidence, if not what they call high confidence, that Iran is behind us. Now, the interesting part is Iran getting help? We know that China and Russia may have been giving them some reporting coming out that they're giving them intelligence assistance. Is Russia has collaborated with Iran in the past? We know that. Is China helping them? Because China is a near peer on in cyberspace with us. So if they're helping them, that's a game changer.
1: So it's interesting because, you know, the president has a lot of options in front of him right now with regard to this kinetic warfare that he's considering escalating once again with Iran. Part of that is going after some bridges. And for humanitarian purposes, he's sort of suggested, oh, yeah, maybe we're not going to do that. Is there a difference between us bombing a water treatment plant in Iran and them attacking us via cyber attack and going after the systems that control our domestic water system? It seems to me it's the same thing. It's just one involves an explosion, but they both result in people not being able to get water.
23: Well, now you bring up the right thing, right? It's targeting and outcomes, right? I can target something kinetically. The outcome is when it's blown up, you've got to rebuild it. I think targeting water is not something I think we do. We're the good guys. We fight with one hand behind our back.
1: Yeah.
23: I think if you were to take out like the terminals or some of the other stuff, that attacks energy. So that's one of the things you use to bring a nation to its knees. Yeah, you're right. But here's, Larry, this has always been one of the questions I've had for a long time. When does a one and zero get a bomb and a bullet? Yeah, right? When does cyber activity result in kinetic activity?
1: Yeah.
23: And I don't think we're there yet with this, but I think there's no difference in terms of targeting, but there's a difference in terms of outcome, right? With this, we've been able to recover. Even though they've been locked out, we've been able to recover. All systems are back online. As far as we know, and I say that as far as we know, nothing bad has happened. In other words, no chemicals released, nobody hurt. So we can actually get back online quicker. Our ability to recover is quicker. When you bomb something, that is out of action. And I don't think we're going to do that to a civilian population.
1: Our guest is Morgan Wright. He is a cybersecurity expert, among other things. And I know that we have cyber warriors. Each of our branches has a division of cyber. My kid majored in cyber warfare from the Naval Academy. So I know this is a thing. Are we striking back? Can we strike back after them with a cyber attack?
23: I can't tell you that I have inside knowledge because I don't have clearances anymore, but I wouldn't be surprised if we're targeting them. You see, but Larry, though, the difference is in cyber. Normally, we don't know about our successes, but we know about our failures, right? If something happens here in the U.S.,
1: right,
23: something happens, we know about that,
1: yeah,
23: right? So, but I will bet my paycheck on this that we have been targeting them from a cyber standpoint. U.S. Cyber Command, you've got the intelligence agencies, you've got NSA, we've got all of these folks. There is no doubt we've been targeting them because that's one of the things you do. One of the things you do to shape the battlefield before we launch the first bombs, you would have shaped things from a cyber standpoint, taken out their ability to communicate, interfere with command and control. That's one of the things you'll do there. So there's no doubt we continue to target them. But Larry, after a while, when you've taken out so many targets, there's not a whole lot left to target. In other words, it's a point of diminishing return. I think we've reached that maybe in cyber targets. Kinetic targets, you know, we still got a lot of things to bomb, but from a cyber standpoint, it's like North Korea. If we want to take them out, you just got to cut one line to North Korea, basically, and you can shut off internet access to the whole country.
1: So with regard to our cyber defenses, who's responsible for safeguarding our municipal systems like that? It seems like a pretty soft target when you're talking about seven different states and their sort of municipal. I mean, a lot of this stuff is controlled at the county or even city level in some of these states.
23: Yep.
1: Is it our military that is responsible for sort of doing a safeguarding and putting a barrier up? Or are we relying on, you know, some county security IT guy in Des Moines that is to protect, you know, the water supply in Iowa?
23: Well, yes, but with a nuance, right? So usually 80 to 85% of all critical infrastructure is owned by the private sector. So and the things that are owned by state and local government, it's their responsibility to be the first line of defense. Now, do we have kind of a cyber shield that we try to protect and defend against things coming into the U.S.? Of course there is. Now, one of the underutilized resources, a lot of people don't know it, is the National Guard Bureau. And I've actually been training the National Guard. I've got some training coming up in South and North Carolina combined this month in a couple weeks. The National Guard Bureau has a lot of capability as well, because the National Guard sits under the governor until they're activated, Title 10, I think, versus Title 34, until they're activated. So they have got a lot of capacity. But a lot of these folks, they will use commercially available cybersecurity. You've got companies out there like CrowdStrike, SentinelOne, you know, Microsoft, Cisco. A lot of these folks, their software is being used. But I will tell you, this whole thing about industrial control systems and these things like these PLCs, this is a much harder thing to defend, because we don't have a really good, well-defined, robust capability. Look, if you gave me your phone or a laptop and a network, I could show you, hey, here's all the ways we could do that. But when you start getting into these industrial control things, these actual physical machines, that's an area we're still not mature enough in to do a good solid way defense that we do with networks. They're not attacking the network, Larry. They're attacking that PLC, and that's kind of where our gap is.
4: So if there are parents listening right now and their, you know, a 14-year-old kid is spending a bunch of time on Minecraft or playing video games and, you know, hacking into the back end of theirs, would you suggest that they look into this as a career? Because it sure sounds like this is a growth part of our defense and our military complex here with regard to cyber warfare.
23: Larry, here's the advice I would give them. You know, it's learning cybersecurity, but I would learn how to use AI. I would learn how to use Claude, you know, Grok, things like that. That is where I see the next thing is not being able to code as much as think critically about how to defend and protect. Yeah.
4: Morgan Wright, founder of the National Center for Open and Unresolved Cases. Always great talking with you. We're smarter at the end of the segment always, and we appreciate that. Thanks, Morgan.
23: Thanks, Larry.
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4: I told everyone here in Orlando, listening here on AM 950, The Answer, Orlando playing host to us on the program this morning, and thank you for that. Really grateful that I'll see you at Waffle House. That was actually a, it was a feint. It was a dodge. It was meant to distract. I'm actually going to Cracker Barrel. I love me a good Cracker Barrel. We had a Cracker Barrel just opened near my house. I'm very excited. I have not checked it out yet in Annapolis. There's a new Cracker Barrel in Annapolis, but we'll be going to the Cracker Barrel Orlando. Can't wait. Not a good weekend for women's sports. If you're a big fan of women's sports, it was not a banner weekend. It should have been great, but something really, really bad happened in two very high-profile sporting events. One was Sophie Cunningham and Caitlin Clark and the Indiana Lady Pacers. I can never remember the names of the women's teams. Why didn't they just do that? You know, it would have been so good. It should have been so easy for us to cover the WNBA, right? The Los Angeles Lady Lakers, the Lady Pacers, the Lady Knicks. No, but now we got to remember a whole new set of names. What's the Indiana team? Is it the Fever? I think it's the Fever. Yeah. Anyway, they were in the Minnesota playing the Lady Timberwolves. I don't know what they call themselves. And we'll tell you about the protest there against Sophie Cunningham, because Sophie Cunningham, a women's sports star, wants only women to play women's sports. And apparently that's a problem. Do they know what the W in WNBA stands for? Apparently not. But then there was this. This was even worse. They're now trying to create a women's baseball league. I saw this movie. It was great. Is Madonna going to play for them? Or Rosie O'Donnell, or even better, Gina Davis. Hello, Gina Davis. Oh, gosh, wasn't she amazing in her prime? Anyway, they're starting a women's pro baseball league. And here it was in Springfield, Illinois, the first regular season game, the Los Angeles Queens. There you go. Not the Lady Dodgers, apparently, against the New York Heights. And singing the national anthem was the lead singer of Martha and the Vandellas. Remember Dancing in the Streets back in the 60s, Motown star? She sang the national anthem, and, well, she hasn't practiced in a while since her top 10 Billboard days. Here's what it sounded like. Oh, my goodness.

0: We love this song. Stop. This is. Why would they do that? Should we keep it? Does it get worse? It does, doesn't it? Yeah, okay. All right, a little bit. Because we love this song. We revere our nation. We love our Star Spangled Banner. But come on. Did they not clear this? All right, a little bit more. Oh, Lord.
1: We're so gallantly streaming. And the rocket's red glare, the bombs bursting in air, gave proof through the night that our flag was still there.
2: Still there.
0: All right, I can't. Even the players, if you got to check the video out, because they like close up on the players and they can't even keep a straight face during this. This is their big moment. It's the premier game of the new Women's Baseball League, and they should have had a man sing it, I guess. They couldn't get Whitney Houston, certainly. That would have been a miracle. Somewhere, Roseanne Barr and Carl Lewis are like high-fiving each other now and saying, well, all right, that's it. We're officially not the worst anymore. Remember Carl Lewis's? That was, oh, they really shouldn't do that. Anyway, we move from Martha Reeves. Oh, for those of you who are wondering who won the game, I don't know. No one cares. Okay, let's move on to Cheryl Reeves. Now, she is the head coach of the Minnesota Lady Timberwolves. Lynxes. It's called the Lynxes. And as Sophie Cunningham was coming to play her team, she decided to wear a trans kids belong t-shirt. So here's Sophie Cunningham. She merely says that men don't belong in women's sports because, you know, the W in WNBA stands for women's NBA. If they had men playing in the WNBA, it wouldn't be the WNBA anymore, would it? Thank you. And she decides to wear this shirt, the head coach from Minnesota, that says trans kids belong. Why go after the kids? Why is it always the kids? What, so here's the WNBA finally getting a lot of publicity. They seem to be filling the stands because of Sophie and Caitlin Clark. And now you've got a coach for one team who's endorsing genital mutilation for children. 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
4: This is Larry O'Connor, editor at townhall.com. I'm sure many of you saw it or at least heard about it. Anthony Fauci pled the fifth. The former director of the National Institute of Allergy and Infectious Diseases at the National Institutes of Health was appearing before a Senate committee on Wednesday, and he went on to say nothing. He pled the fifth, well over 100 times. But that doesn't mean it was for nothing. It may well result in further action. Simply put, Fauci was granted a pardon by President Biden. In accepting that pardon, Fauci no longer has the liberty to refuse to testify. But I'd like to express a brief word of appreciation here, and that would be to Senator Rand Paul. Sometimes Rand Paul is brilliant. Sometimes he's a pain, frustrating me to no end. And sometimes I want to give him a medal. And that was this week. That was Rand Paul at his best, his very, very best. He just has not given up on this issue. Thank you, Senator Paul. I'm Larry O'Connor.
5: With two Republicans. That's RN News. I'm Rich Thomason in Washington.
2: Up and down oil prices are down again, dropping after President Trump canceled plans for a large-scale attack on Iran. The president says Gulf allies pleaded with him to hold off. He says that fresh talks with Iran are scheduled for later today. The president's $1.8 billion anti-weaponization fund has been formally terminated by Acting Attorney General Todd Blanche. The move follows weeks of talks with two Republican senators who had been blocking his attorney general nomination. Nothing yet on a motive for a deadly attack over the weekend at an Idaho fast food restaurant. Two people killed, seven others wounded in the mass shooting at the In-N-Out Burger. Stocks preparing for a higher open this morning on Wall Street. The Dow futures are up 559 points. NASDAQ futures better by 38. The S&P futures are up 38 points as well. 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
12: Today we'll bring a mix of clouds and sunshine with a few showers and a strong thunderstorm expected later in the day. The high will reach 88. Tonight there may be a thunderstorm in a few areas early on with partly cloudy skies for the rest of the night. The low will be around 79. Tomorrow, anticipate a blend of clouds and sun with a couple of intense thunderstorms. In the afternoon, the high temperature will reach 89. That's your AccuWeather forecast. I'm meteorologist Joe Lundberg for AM 860, The Answer.
13: Hey, it's O'Connor and company here. We're in Orlando at AM 950, The Answer. But we are wherever you are listening to us. That's all that matters. Thanks for being part of our program this morning. We've got a roundup of all the Sunday shows and weekend programs. Some stellar interviews, RFK Jr. with Dana Bash, Marco Rubio with Lara Trump, and everything in between. Want to get to that. But real fast, I do want to do a quick mention and basically a thank you for your generosity. Our Food for the Poor campaign is over. We ended it on Friday, or over the weekend, technically. I want to thank all of you, because thanks to you, you donated enough money to feed over 500 hungry children in this hemisphere, in the Caribbean and Latin America. This is including victims of that earthquake, the twin earthquakes in Venezuela. You're going to provide two nutritious meals a day for the entire year for 500 children. I'm so grateful to you. I'm moving that Food for the Poor banner up at the LarryOShow.com website, LarryOShow.com, in case any last-minute givers still want to help. We thank you for your generosity to children that you will never meet, at least not in this lifetime, but they'll be seeing you at the pearly gates. Thank you again for that. All right, so now imagine you're Robert F. Kennedy Jr., and you're asked to come on the Sunday shows this weekend, days after Anthony Fauci pleads the fifth. when he was facing questions and scrutiny over the lies that he told during the COVID-19 pandemic. Imagine being the new Secretary of Health and Human Services who was challenging all of those policies by Anthony Fauci. And of course, you were ridiculed. You were shouted down. You were demeaned. You were arrogantly dismissed by people who said, oh, you're not trusting the science. The experts say this. You're anti-scientific. Say what you will about RFK Jr., and he's a little wackadoodle on a lot of stuff. Trust me, I disagree with him on a ton. But he's not stupid, okay? And he comes to these interviews or debates armed with a lot of facts and a lot of data. I cannot say the same for Dana Bash of CNN. And it did not go well for Ms. Bash, and I'm not shedding a tear for her. Let's start with clip 12 here. It's amazing.
14: You want people to get the MMR vaccine?
15: Yeah, I said that already.
14: Okay, so
15: I know you're flustered now, and it is.
14: I'm not flustered at all.
15: Because
14: I am frustrated.
15: And honest,
14: the reason
15: you.
14: I'm frustrated is because you are the HHS secretary, and you are talking about things that lead to vaccine hesitancy in this country, and it is something that causes problems for people when there is not anything.
15: Let me ask you something. Do you see your job as ending vaccine hesitancy, or do you see your job as telling the truth to the American people?
14: I see my job as telling the truth, and the truth is that there is study after study after study. It's one of the most studied things out there in science.
15: You're repeating
14: and
15: it like a parrot. You're repeating like a parrot.
14: So
15: I've actually read the science.
14: I'm not debating this with you.
15: Of course you are.
14: No, because I'm not debating.
15: All you know how to do is repeat things that people told you and say, trust the experts. That's what you did during COVID. Now we know that Anthony Fauci, who was the expert, was lying about everything, about masks, about social distancing, about natural immunity, about the transmission from the vaccine, about the source of COVID. He was lying, and you were punishing people for not trusting the experts. And now you're rolling out the experts again to talk about something that you have no personal knowledge of.
14: Okay, well, guess what? That is my job, to talk to people.
15: Your job is to tell the truth
14: to
15: the American public.
14: Yes, and my job is to get as much information as I can.
15: And
14: what we were doing, in COVID and still, with regard to these vaccines, is getting the best information, the best science that we can, and putting it out there. And, sir, what you are doing is causing information to be out there that is not accurate.
13: And then they cut to commercial, and it was brought to you by Pfizer and Moderna and Johnson & Johnson and anything else, the people who wrote the script for Dana Bash. It is a remarkable moment there. And she was flustered. She was stammering. She was incapable of actually debating, not the points about the vaccines. And this, frankly, is not even about vaccines. It's not about the MMR. It's not about the measles outbreak. We'll get to that part in a moment. This is about the job of the media and the job of a reporter. And Kennedy had her dead to rights. You're not here to try to get the best information and relay it to the American people. And you certainly didn't challenge any of the government authorities. Forget about experts. These are government employees who are mandating and forcing elected officials to ruin people's lives. And all Dana Bash would do was say, well, I have a good feeling about this government employee who is in front of me giving me this expertise, even though we know now, when you would think she'd be a little humiliated or maybe at the very least humble about the fact that she helped promote and relay misinformation at the hands of a government official named Anthony Fauci. But instead, she's right back where she was. But this time, because it's a government official that she disagrees with, or because she's got data in front of her handed to her by God knows who, that says, oh, no, no, Kennedy's wrong. Well, where were the people who were saying, no, no, no, Fauci's wrong? Well, they were disregarded. They were dismissed. They weren't even allowed on the air at CNN, or if they were on the air, Dana Bash would shout them down. And it reached a point where most of us weren't even able to tweet about it or put it on our Facebook page, lest we get censored and fired.
16: So then they moved on. You know, Adanna Bash tried to say, well, because you have sown doubt in people's minds about the MMR vaccine. And by the way, all Senator Kennedy has said is that we need to schedule these things out in a more appropriate way. And every single doctor that I ask about that, and I have personal experience with this, with my children. I've told this story before, but real fast, my youngest child is on the autism spectrum. My oldest child suffered a stroke, multiple strokes during childbirth. It eventually, she has cerebral palsy. We knew that. We knew that she was going to have delays. We knew that she was going to

0: That's it. So all Secretary Kennedy wants to do is rethink the schedule for all of these vaccines and maybe reevaluate whether we need to have like four times more vaccines than Europe does or something like that. It's close to that. So here's Deanna Bash saying, well, you're responsible for a measles outbreak. Again, did not go well for Ms. CNN Deanna Bash. Clip 13, please.
1: First of all, this is an international outbreak. So, and we're doing better at handling it than any country in the world. Mexico has 15 times the amount of measles per capita that we have. Canada has four times the amount of measles. England has two times the amount of measles. Did I cause those measles outbreaks?
2: You're the most famous.
1: Did I cause 137,000 cases?
2: You're the most famous vaccine skeptic on the planet.
1: Let me tell you, because actually Anthony Fauci in his diaries answers the question about why we're having a measles outbreak right now. The reason we're having a measles outbreak because of the COVID lockdowns, because people didn't, like children during that period, did not get vaccinated. And in his diaries, he says this is going to cause massive outbreaks of measles and more children. He says this are going to die. Let me finish because you could accuse me of something. Now let me.
2: No, I didn't. I asked you a question.
1: Yeah, let me give you the answer. He says in his diaries, more children are going to die from measles because of these lockdowns than COVID. So if you want to know, and that age group that should have got the MMR when they're 18 months and didn't get it, they're the ones being infected. The people in this country, and we have stopped the outbreaks at record speed in South Carolina, in Texas, in Utah, in Virginia. We've done better than any country in the world. I dispatch immediately the epidemic intelligence services to those states. I get on the phone with the governor, and we stop them in their tracks. Nobody else has been able to do that.
2: You have a bully pole.
1: Let me tell you just one last thing.
2: Go ahead.
1: The communities that are suffering from measles are almost all religious communities that just don't vaccinate. The Mennonites have not vaccinated since 1796, since Edward Jenner invented the smallpox vaccine. It's hard to blame that on me, as much as you want to blame
2: me. No, I don't want to blame you. I'm asking you because you have a very powerful voice on these issues for people who are skeptical. Let me finish. I've never
1: questioned the efficacy of the MMR vaccine.
0: So, and again, we can see right through her and what she's doing. Oh, I'm not blaming you. And then she goes back to saying, but you're the most leading vaccine skeptic. You have a bully pulpit. You speak on behalf of the skeptics. Okay, well, if you're saying that he's such a powerful skeptical voice about vaccines and at the same time saying we've got a measles outbreak, you seem to be connecting the dots there, ma'am. So then don't play, oh, I'm not saying, I'm not accusing you. I'm not, of course you are. And by the way, did you catch the very beginning of that clip? Could we go real fast, the very beginning of that clip? Because the measles outbreak that everybody wants to talk about is happening in a certain part of East Texas. So what's the very beginning of that clip of Robert F. Kennedy talking about measles around the world? Go ahead.
1: First of all, this is an international outbreak. So, and we're doing better at handling it than any country in the world. Mexico has 15 times the amount of measles per capita that we have.
0: There you go, right there. Mexico has 15 times the amount of measles per capita than we have in the United States. The measles outbreak that everyone's got their hair caught on fire about is in Texas. Connect the dots. I'm pretty sure you can connect those dots. All right, a little bit more about autism and vaccines. Again, I just want to make a point. I'm not saying one way or the other anything about vaccines and measles, or excuse me, vaccines and autism. What I'm saying is this is what is wrong with journalism today in this country. Clip 14.
1: Did you say probing the link?
2: I'm just quoting the Wall Street Journal, that the president wants you to go further to probe the link between autism and vaccines.
1: Certainly does.
2: Okay. Now, have you talked to him about medical research that have studied this for 25 years and found no link between autism and vaccines? This is my question here, because I don't want to litigate that. My question is, why not, because you are HHS secretary now, why not study what could cause autism, which scientists do believe starts with fetal brain development?
0: All right, pause that. You're going to see more of this. It's critically important. You're going to love it. And you're going to love Marco Rubio with Laura Trump.

0: opportunity.
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8: In 1796, George Washington made one of the most consequential decisions in American history. He chose not to seek a third term as president. So why does that matter? Because America was not built on permanent rulers. It was built on ordered liberty. Faith teaches that authority is a stewardship, not a possession. Leaders are accountable to God for how they use power. And why does that still matter today? Because republics survive when leaders respect limits and citizens defend them. Washington's lesson still stands. A republic is preserved when power has limits. And public service remains a duty to God and country, not a path to personal rule.

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1: A little bit more here with Robert Kennedy Jr. Again, this is not journalism. This is Dana Bash, who is a affluent white suburban mom. She lives in Montgomery County, Maryland. We talked about Montgomery County earlier in the show. She's trying to speak on behalf of all of the moms who are angry at RFK Jr. for making people scared of vaccines, because now their precious little kid who's all vaccinated up is going to get the measles. They had already talked about the measles issue here with regard to how actually we're better off than most of the world. And Fauci himself in his diary said that we're going to have a measles outbreak because of COVID, because people didn't take their kids in and get them vaccinated, et cetera. You want to blame somebody for not getting vaccines, blame Fauci, not only because kids were locked down and didn't get their regular schedule, but also because of his heavy-handed use of the COVID, quote-unquote, vaccine and forcing people to get it without it being tested, and you potentially losing your job because of it. Makes people reluctant to get vaccines because they don't trust anything the public health officials are telling them. So you want to blame somebody. I promise you. Here's Dana Bash saying, oh, you've got a bully pulpit and you're making people worried about vaccines. Saying that to Kennedy? Fauci had the biggest bully pulpit on the planet and did more to undermine public trust in vaccines than Kennedy would ever dream of doing. But let's pick it up where we left off, where the discussion was a link between autism and vaccines, or whatever else people might think might be causing autism. Go ahead.
2: Studies on that, whether there's you're an environmental lawyer, whether there are environmental factors that go into contributing to a predisposed genetic situation.
3: Let me say this first. We're doing all those things, and that's one of the ways that we found Tylenol. There's 73 studies out there and link Tylenol exposure during later pregnancy and during the perinatal period to autism onset. But you are wrong when you say that this issue has been studied. It has been studied, and you're rolling your eyes, Dana. But
2: I am, because I don't want to have you use our air to say this. There have been more than 40 studies involving 5.6 million people to conclude there is no link between vaccines and autism. This is the head of the Committee of Infectious Diseases for the American Academy of Pediatrics.
3: Yeah, now let me tell you what the Institute of Medicine says, which is the National Academy of Sciences, which is the ultimate arbiter on vaccine safety, and which it does not have an interest in this debate. It says that none of the eight vaccines that are administered during the first 6 months of life have ever been studied for relationship to autism. It found two studies, one on the DTP vaccine, that showed that it does cause autism, and one on the hepatitis B vaccine, that again suggests that it does cause autism. The Institute of Medicine dismissed those two studies because they were based on CDC's database. The studies that you're referring to are all from one vaccine, the MMR vaccine, or one ingredient, thimerosal.
2: So you're starting new studies to try to link autism, but you're also
3: I'm not trying to link autism to anything. I'm trying to find out, why is autism gone?
2: Are you also trying to find out how it interacts with people's DNA? What's predisposed to have an autistic child? Are you doing both?
3: Yeah, but Dana, you probably don't understand this because you're not a scientist. But genes don't cause epidemics.
2: I understand genes.
3: A gene provides environmental exposure.
2: That's what I'm asking. Are you studying the environmental
3: exposure? We're looking at all the different environmental exposures, but you're
1: slowly revealed herself, especially that part where she said, I'm not going to let you use this show to say the things. That's not her job. It's not her job. And it revealed exactly who they are and who CNN is. And good for RFK. Again, I'm not even taking a side on this. I have a vested interest. I have a child who's on the spectrum. But that's not the point. The point is how you conduct yourself in an interview. You know what? Let's end things on this program today from Orlando on an up note, because Marco Rubio gave a great sit down with Laura Trump on Fox, our colleague here on Salem, by the way, Laura Trump. Here's cut 16. Let's start with this, talking about Cuba. Go ahead.
4: to the average American, you know, you see Cuba, small country, 90 miles off our shores, you know, 9.5 million people population. What people forget that when it comes to things like espionage and influence operations, they actually are an influence and espionage superpower. If you look at the history of espionage in the United States, Cuba is the only country that consistently has implanted and embedded spies in our system without even paying them. We had an ambassador, a U.S. ambassador, who ended up being a Cuban spy and was recently convicted. We've had them penetrate the highest levels of defense intelligence agency. Ana Belén Montes was one of the single biggest intelligence failures on the part of the United States and one of the biggest penetrations we've ever had in our system. So, and then on the influence front, if you look all throughout Latin America, every communist, left-wing insurgency.
1: He's actually masterful on the Cuba issue. And folks, can you help me? How much time do we have until we're up? Great. Thank you. I appreciate that. Video clip 18 here. Honestly, if you think Marco Rubio might be running for office, I don't know. I assume he will at some point. This may be the greatest answer by any elected official of all time. Clip 18. Nothing more relatable than this. Go ahead.
5: Full week off without having anyone access you. What would you do?
4: If I had a full week off, I'd be wondering what was going on. I'm being honest. And maybe that'll change when I'm out of this job. But if I could make the world stop for a minute and have nothing going on, I'd love to my wife's going to hate this answer, but I'd love to sit down and like watch like every college football game starting at noon Eastern until when the West Coast games end at 2 a.m. our time Eastern. I'd love to be able to do that at least one weekend. I doubt I'll be able to do that anytime soon.
1: There is nothing more relatable I've ever heard from any elected official in my entire lifetime than that moment right there. 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
8: With SRN News, I'm Rich Thomason in Washington. President Trump's attorney general nominee may be cleared for takeoff.
9: Acting Attorney General Todd Blanche issued a formal order late Sunday terminating President Donald Trump's $1.8 billion anti-weaponization fund to compensate allies harmed by the DOJ, a move that follows weeks of negotiations with two Republican senators blocking his nomination to become attorney general. A spokesman for Texas Senator John Cornyn confirmed the deal, which comes ahead of a Tuesday confirmation vote for Blanche's nomination in the Senate Judiciary Committee. The other GOP senator, North Carolina's Tom Tillis, did not have an immediate comment. Bernie Bennett in Washington.
8: President Trump says talks with Iran are to resume today. The negotiations come after the president called off a planned attack on Iran.
10: We're talking to them in the form of a negotiation, and we'll see if it's true. I'd love to do that. Save a lot of lives. Save a lot of unnecessary power, to be honest with you. Many years to ever build it back. If it could, I don't think it would be even buildable back.
8: Mr. Trump says the attack he had planned would have been the largest such assault since World War II. Powerful winds have been a driving force behind massive wildfires in Spokane, Washington, and nearby areas. Homes are among the estimated 600 structures destroyed. Thousands of people have had to flee the flames. It's not fire, but flood that's the issue in northwestern North Carolina, parts of neighboring southwest Virginia. State of emergency declared in flood-ravaged Surry County, North Carolina, where roads have been washed out and other infrastructure severely damaged. Cuba is in the dark again, an island-wide blackout caused by the collapse of Cuba's aging power grid. Amid a U.S. embargo, there's no diesel fuel or oil left to run the power plants. The Dow futures up 553 points. This is SRN News. It's victory for religious freedom in Michigan.
11: A physician assistant who was fired for refusing to assist on a sex change operation has settled a lawsuit against University of Michigan Health West for $410,000. First Liberty represented Valerie Klusterman and has issued a statement to the Christian Post saying, quote, Title VII prohibits employers from discriminating against and punishing employees for their faith. Employers cannot drive out people like Valerie just because of their sincere religious beliefs. Michael Harrington reporting.
8: Muslim parents in several Islamic private schools are suing Texas leaders over a private school voucher program they say blocks them because of religion. The state says schools associated with the accreditation company Cognia had hosted events organized by the Council on American Islamic Relations. That Muslim civil rights group was recently designated a terrorist organization by the Texas government, and any affiliates would be ineligible for a voucher. SRN News. College computer science majors are down. AI for everyone else is up.
12: Hiring for entry-level software developers has slowed, and college enrollment in computer science is declining. However, interest in artificial intelligence is growing among students from non-tech majors. Schools like VCU are offering AI minors, and universities like Purdue and Harvard are incorporating AI into the curriculum. Northwestern University is expanding AI courses for non-computer science majors. Colleges are responding to changes in student demand, but they also recognize that new graduates, regardless of their field, are facing questions about their AI skills from potential employers. I'm Lisa Dwyer.
8: The suspect in a fatal shooting at an Idaho fast food restaurant died of a self-inflicted gunshot wound, according to police. Suspect identified as 24-year-old Chad Williams. More details, SRNnews.com.
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16: 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I approve this message. 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
17: You recognize the smell of marijuana, but it's not just a smell. It's a warning. 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
18: Today, expect a mix of clouds and sunshine with a few showers and the possibility of a strong thunderstorm in the afternoon, reaching a high of 88.
14: Tonight, there may be a thunderstorm in a spot or two in the evening, otherwise becoming partly cloudy with a low of 79. Tomorrow, anticipate a blend of clouds and sun with the chance of some intense thunderstorms in the afternoon and temperatures reaching a high of 89. That's your AccuWeather forecast. I'm meteorologist Joe Lundberg for AM 860, The Answer.
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20: From the wild world of D.C. politics to America's culture clash, brace yourself for the reality check you've been waiting for. 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
21: Well, let's see how the commies do in the swing states, huh? Tomorrow's a big test for the Democrat Socialists of America movement that is infiltrating the Democrat Party. You understand that a big part of the problem is the failure of mainstream Democrats to denounce these commie pinkos from taking over the party. They don't have the guts to do so because they know then the mob comes at them. You understand what has happened, right? The more I see this unfold, the more I realize my theory is 100% correct. The left and the Democrats think we're crazy for rolling out MAGA. They think we're the fascist, we're off the charts, we're off the rails, we're wild-eyed and crazy. And so their response is, let's be even crazier. Let's get nuttier. Let's actually embrace literal communism. And that's the only thing that's epic enough to beat back the MAGA movement. And so far, to some extent, it's been working. Got a lot to break down today. The epic showdown between Dana Bash over on CNN and Bobby Kennedy Jr., where he said, hey, just give us one example of a study that showed that the COVID vaccine, the mandatory vaccine pushed upon children, was effective against COVID. And of course, she couldn't name it because she doesn't know. There is no study that I know of that proves that somehow vaccinating children against COVID was effective. We've also got this odd story. Look, I've shared with you, I've never been real comfortable with this weaponization fund that President Trump came up with. The $1.8 billion that's been called a slush fund. And Cornyn and Tillis were holding out on confirming Todd Blanche to be the attorney general unless they got rid of that fund. Well, they got rid of the fund. Todd Blanche announced late last night that fund is dead in the water. There will not be $1.8 billion distributed among people who have been persecuted and prosecuted by the Biden administration. More on that in just a moment. I want to start, though, the hour. It's kind of a rainy, dreary, glum day in Florida, which is unusual for Florida. It's usually sunny and warm. Lots of heavy rains, which, of course, the state needs because of some drought and near-drought conditions. But in a way, it reflects the mood I'm in to a degree. One of our coworkers, one of our colleagues, lost their parents this week. And it's fascinating to me because I'm always so intrigued when this happens. Her parents were elderly. They were, I believe, in their 90s, if not late 80s, but they were elderly. And both of them had been facing some serious health challenges. Do you know that our friend and colleague's mother passed away 3 days after her husband? Now, every time that happens, and it seems to happen a lot, it always makes me wonder about one's ability to determine your own mortality. Do you think you decide when you will die? And that opens up the floodgates of all kinds of spiritual questions. And that leads to things, frankly, like physician-assisted suicide, something that I am obviously and strenuously opposed to. But I heard of a story a couple weeks ago of a 90-year-old man who is in agonizing back pain, couldn't get out of it. They were trying surgeries and everything. The guy was 90 years old, still independent, killed himself, shot himself. Shot himself in the head. And they had to find him that way. And somebody who was telling me about this story pointed out, this is why physician-assisted suicide isn't such a bad idea. Now, hold that aside for just a moment, because again, that's a subject for maybe another day. But I am so riveted when an elderly spouse of somebody they've been with for 65 years dies 72 hours after their partner, after their person, their spouse. This always amazes me because it makes me, I believe that natural death is entirely in God's domain. I don't think there's accidents. I don't think there's a coincidence. So when this happens, I believe that God's hand is definitely in that departure from this mortal coil, meaning God wanted them to be together for eternity. God saw this couple. God knows this couple together for 65 years or more, whatever it was a long time. And God said, you know what? I don't want her to suffer on earth alone. I want to send her to be with her husband. I don't think there's any other explanation, do you? Do you think people have the ability to decide when to die? To me, that's the physiological, earthly explanation. I'm not buying it. I don't accept that. I don't think we have the ability to say, you know what? I'm now going to will myself to death. I now want to die. I've lost my husband 3 days ago. Now I'm just going to shut my body down. No, it doesn't work that way. God calls you home. And I'm sorry, I don't want to sound like, you know, some big spiritual guru here. And I don't know what I'm, you know, look, this is not a teaching and talk Christian show. This is a news talk show. But can you die of a broken heart? I guess. But I think more appropriately, God said, well done, good and faithful servant. I'm going to reward you by reuniting you with your husband after only 3 days apart on earth. You hear these stories all the time of seniors who die within a few days of each other, sometimes within hours. How do you explain it? Let's just take a couple of minutes and talk about it here on a kind of a philosophical Monday. Again, tons of breaking news, and I promise we're going to get to all of it. Our number is 800-655-MIKE. There's a text from Michigan. I have a friend whose mother died the day after her husband passed. I mean, they were seniors, but she was never sick. You can die from a broken heart. How do you explain all these cases of seniors dying within hours or days of each other? Do you agree with me that it must be a God thing? Or do you think we have the ability to will ourselves to die? I'd love to know what you think here in the Relief Factor Studios. Let's kick it off this way. A Monday, first Monday of August, 2026. Great to have you here. Our number, one number does it all. Call or text 800-655-MIKE. 800-655-6453. Let me know what you think.
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1: 20 minutes past the hour. A lot of great text messages coming in on my question over this friend and colleague of ours who lost her parents within days of each other. This happens all the time. And is it a broken heart? Yasmin's theory as well. It's the stress of losing your loved one. Perhaps. I think it's something spiritual. I think it's something bigger than anything we can try to explain physically. I don't think you can physically decide to die. I don't think it works that way. I think God makes that decision. And I look, as sorrowful as it is, and I've been praying for this colleague of ours, because what a shock it has to be to lose your parents within a few days of each other. But on the other hand, what a beautiful outcome to know that her precious mom and dad are with each other now in heaven, are together, free of any infirmities or pain or sorrow or suffering. That's a beautiful outcome. And as believers, you know, we know the way this story ends. And for them, that's as happy an ending as you get. Maybe I'm wrong. Let's see what you think. 800-655-MIKE, 22 past the hour. Robert in Highland, California. My grandmother asked my aunt where my grandfather was the day he died. She died the day after. I mean, Robert said, I believe in dying you can die from a broken heart. Arkansas, maybe the spouse is in such grief they stop eating or drinking or forget to take their meds. Well, in this case, I know that our colleague's mother was in nursing care, so they wouldn't let her. I mean, maybe she stopped eating. I don't know. But I think it's bigger than any physical explanation. I often wonder how many are calling or texting on their Pure Talk phone. 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When prompted, say the keyword Mike Gallagher. You'll talk to a U.S.-based customer service rep, and then you can make that switch in just a few moments. Pure Talk. Again, dial #250. When prompted, say the keyword Mike Gallagher and make the switch to Pure Talk. Jim's in Pennsylvania. We'll start there. Jim, how are you today?
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1: Ooh, Jim, you got to turn that radio down. You're going to get real confused by our delay. We'll see if we can get that fixed, Alex, line 1. Ryan's in St. Paul, Minnesota. Hey, Ryan, how are you?
3: I'm good, Mike. Good morning. So,
1: hey, how are you?
3: Telling this story. I'm so good. Happy that this is actually the subject. I agree with you 100% that it is definitely God's will. So my grandfather, healthy as a horse,
1: right,
3: found out he had cancer at 73 and died 3 weeks later. My grandmother was not, she was heartbroken. Now, mind you, they're 10 years apart. Now, grandma was heartbroken, but was talking about she's going to enjoy the lake house and she's just going to spend time with family. And she didn't stop eating, nothing. About 2 weeks after grandpa passed, she had an intestinal medical emergency, had to go to the hospital. There was something that went wrong during surgery. She died 2 weeks later.
1: See, that's a God thing, Ryan. That is an absolute, 100%. I'm telling you, there's just no way that's just a coincidence. I mean, you could argue, well, when you get to a certain age, things start to happen physically, not within days or even weeks. And right now, look at all my text line is filled with stories of people who lost loved ones within hours of each other. I think Colleen is one of those stories. Colleen, is this true? Your mom and dad died within 18 hours of each other?
0: That's right. Yeah.
1: Wow. Now, do you think that was a coincidence, or do you think that was a God thing?
0: No, and they were high school sweethearts. They did everything together, and they did that together, too.
1: Wow, isn't that something? And as sad as that is for you, for your loss, there's something kind of beautiful about that, isn't there?
0: Yes, there is. And they were both not very happy toward the end. My mom had Alzheimer's, and my dad eventually had another form of geriatric dementia. They were not happy. So they were free from all of that. And I frankly rejoiced for them rather than bemoaning the fact, because the life they were living was not at all living a life.
1: Amen. But you know what? It is now. They're happy now. That's something we just got to remember. And that was the hardest thing. Look, I'll just get this off my chest. It is unspeakable to try to describe the grief you feel when you lose a loved one. It is almost hard to put into words. It overwhelms you. It paralyzes you. It grips you with a sense of dread to know that person you were supposed to grow old with passes away unexpectedly. And everything, every sound, everything reminds you of her. So I get it. I get the feeling of that overwhelming sadness and grief. And you try real hard to remind yourself, look, she's in a better place. But, you know, in my wife's case, at 51, I thought she was in a good place here on earth with us. But that wasn't God's plan, wasn't God's will. And the promise of eternal salvation, that's something that ought to lift everybody up. And these stories of these elderly people, there's something about it that to me is just beautiful. 800-655-MIKE. 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
5: Foundations of Freedom, a look at America's founding principles and the leaders who shaped our nation.
6: In 1796, George Washington made one of the most consequential decisions in American history. He chose not to seek a third term as president. So why does that matter? Because America was not built on permanent rulers. It was built on ordered liberty. Faith teaches that authority is a stewardship, not a possession. Leaders are accountable to God for how they use power. And why does that still matter today? Because republics survive when leaders respect limits and citizens defend them. Washington's lesson still stands. A republic is preserved when power has limits, and public service remains a duty to God and country, not a path to personal rule.
7: HRN News, I'm Rich Thomason in Washington. Up and down, oil prices are down again, dropping after President Trump canceled plans for a large-scale attack on Iran. The president says Gulf allies pleaded with him to hold off. He says that fresh talks with Iran are scheduled for later today. The president's $1.8 billion anti-weaponization fund has been formally terminated by Acting Attorney General Todd Blanche. The move follows weeks of talks with two Republican senators who had been blocking his attorney general nomination. Nothing yet on a motive for a deadly attack over the weekend at an Idaho fast food restaurant. Two people killed, seven others wounded in the mass shooting at the In-N-Out Burger. Stocks preparing for a higher open this morning on Wall Street. The Dow futures are up 559 points. NASDAQ futures better by 38. The S&P futures are up 38 points as well. This is SRN News.
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12: Today we'll bring a mix of clouds and sunshine along with a few showers and a strong thunderstorm later in the day. The high will reach 88. Tonight, expect thunderstorms in a few areas this evening. Otherwise, skies will be partly cloudy with a low of 79. Tomorrow, anticipate a blend of clouds and sun with a few intense thunderstorms developing in the afternoon. Temperatures will rise to a high of 89. That's your AccuWeather forecast. I'm meteorologist Joe Lundberg for AM 860. The answer.

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2: It is so fun to watch Democrats be astounded at how what lunatics these DSA people are. I just saw a clip of a press conference where Mamdani is standing up touting this wonderful grocery-run or government-run grocery program they're going to have. You know what they're going to make New Yorkers do in order to get their discounted groceries? I can't get over this. I mean, I'm telling you what. This country right now, we are on the brink. We are on the brink. Because, look, I'm not going to doubt. I'm not going to dispute. There's a lot of enthusiasm for communism somehow in America. So, you know, the state that doesn't require any kind of ID to vote, you stroll into the polling place and you could say you are whoever the hell you want to be. Pardon my bad language. I shouldn't say that. Whoever the heck you want to be. I'm Napoleon Bonaparte. I'm here to vote. Oh, go right over to machine number three, Mr. Bonaparte. That's what they do in New York. And I'm not kidding. I walked in the 20s. I've shared with you 100 times. 2016 election. Pulled out a driver's license like a dummy. The lady laughed at me and said, "We don't require ID here. Go on over to machine number four there and cast your ballot." But the government-run grocery program, right out of the Soviet Union, they're going to require ID so that you're a bona fide New Yorker and you can legitimately get discounted groceries. You're going to need to provide proof of who you say you are to buy, you know, kumquats at a discount, but not to cast a ballot for your favorite Democrat. That's the New York way. That's the DSA way. That's the communist way. Rules for thee, not for me. My gosh, these people, I don't know what's happening to this party. I don't know how to explain it. You know, I mean, spiritually, a moment ago, I think we can explain the joy of God calling us home, but I can't explain this communist takeover except for my theory, and I haven't heard anybody else say it. And if I put that question to you right now, how do you answer this rise of communism and socialism in today's Democrat Party? What explains it? Because the only thing that explains it to me is that these folks have decided that we're so crazy for wanting to put America first with the MAGA movement that they want to out-crazy us. That's the only thing that describes it. Bill Maher, who's kind of a solid, historic, you know, traditional Democrat, clearly cannot believe the DSA Marxist socialist communist hijacking of his beloved Democrat Party for all these years, and he expressed his contempt for what's happening on Real Time with Bill Maher over the weekend over on HBO.
3: Parties can change sometimes, you know. You have to keep up. Who freed the slaves? Republicans, Lincoln, Democrats were the racist party back then. But then JFK got elected and it switched. The DSA itself has switched, even 5 years ago. It shunned communists. That changed. Things change. Now the coalition within the DSA, called the Marxist Unity Group, is in ascendance. And I must take them at their word when their words include: our commitment is to the long-term struggle for a fully liberated, classless society, in a word, communism. What do they have to do? Tweet out, elect more communists? Oh, yeah, Sia Weaver did that. Yes. Good, I'm glad you're shocked. People got to realize this is going on. Yes, my vote is in play. I'm not voting for anyone who thinks the wrong side won the Cold War or cheers for the Intifada like it's the World Cup. It's so ironic from the people who obsess about colonization. You know what's being colonized now? The Democratic Party.
2: Did you hear the audience shock? In shock? They gasped. Now, that's a Bill Maher-loving audience. You don't have a bunch of conservatives going to the Bill Maher show. But when he pointed out that one of these Democrat socialists, one of these candidates who's got momentum, got the wind at their backs, they're winning. They're winning these primaries. And when he pointed out how radical they actually are, elect more communists, elect more Marxists. I mean, there's a Marxist unity group now. Our commitment is the long-term struggle for a fully liberated, classless society. In a word, communism. That's what the Democrat Party is becoming. And again, one of these candidates, one of these DSA candidates, posted, elect more communists on social media. Bill Maher's audience gasped. He can't believe it. But Maher is right. It is happening. It's happening right under our noses. So how do you explain it? How do you explain the literal communist takeover of the Democrat Party? Abolish capitalism, they say. Classless society. The greedy billionaires. Yeah, all 900 of them. There's 900 billionaires in America. Look it up. Bernie Sanders has declared war against 900 people. There was about that many people on January 6th that did stupid things that day. That's the same amount of people we're talking about. 900 people, 1,000 maybe if you're lucky, billionaires. There's more people driving up and down outside my studios right now than there are billionaires in America. But Bernie thinks that's the whole problem. Billionaires. The billionaire class. The billionaires. We got to abolish the billionaires. The oligarchs. They had a whole tour about the oligarchs. There's 900 of them. But it's imagery, it's messaging, and it's working, isn't it? Now, so let's stay kind of philosophical here. Maybe it's kind of a rainy, dreary, philosophical Monday here on the Mike Gallagher Show in soggy Florida. You tell me how this is happening. I mean, let's face it. A few years ago, we would have thought this is unthinkable. I know after 9/11, we would have never thought there'd be an actual Muslim running New York City. And true to form, the guy hates Israel. The guy seems to loathe America.

And that's what they're embracing. They think that's the only thing that's going to work. Fight fire with fire, they're thinking. To me, that's the only explanation. How about you? Let's find out. 800-655-MIKE, 800-655-6453. I hope you join us.

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1: We all hear the radio ads about the IRS. They tell you to be afraid, to be scared, and they try to frighten you into calling. 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
8: 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It's been 20 years since Andy first went to work for Miranda at the fabled New York fashion magazine, Runway. These days, Andy's digital newspaper is folding due to collapsing ad revenue. Meanwhile, Miranda faces similar pressures, so Miranda's boss invites Andy back to keep Runway from crashing. This sequel embodies the same impish spark that charmed audiences two decades ago. Some harsh profanities and breezy conversations about divorce turn up, but there's more kindness too. So we're giving The Devil Wears Prada 2 a 3 out of 5 for family friendliness. 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I'm Adam Holtz for Plugged In by Focus on the Family.
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2: I know I often bring things back to a spiritual realm, but I'm telling you, these days almost feel biblical, don't they? It feels like there's spiritual warfare going on in America, good versus evil. A lot of people are convinced we're talking end times kind of stuff. I don't know that we're there. That's God's will, but something feels otherworldly to witnessing the literal communist takeover of today's Democrat Party. Always remember, there's more good than evil. And we know how this story ends. Thank you if you contributed and participated and donated to our Food for the Poor campaign. The campaign ended and we are over almost $20,000 over our July goal. We had a goal of $46,000 and this wonderful audience contributed $66,000. $20,000 over our goal. Thank you so very much for blessing all those kids, all those families, people all over the world. And thanks again to Food for the Poor for allowing us to partner with such a worthwhile organization. God bless you. And there's an example of God at work. There's an example of goodness triumphing over evil. So what do you think is happening? How do you explain this communist takeover in America? We'll start with Kevin in Phoenix. Hey, Kevin, welcome aboard. How are you, sir?
3: I'm doing well. Thank you, Mike. Thanks for taking my call.
2: You bet. You bet. I appreciate you joining us. What do you think is going on? How is this happening, and how is it happening so quickly?
3: I think it's your basic sheep mentality, right? So when you're a coward and you're part of the party that doesn't want to fight for what you really believe, and I don't believe all of them believe that socialism and communism is the way to go, but they're too afraid to speak up, right? And
2: right.
3: You just move with the herd. And
2: right.
3: When you do that, then you just get sucked into the game, and there's out of fear of being alienated by your own party, because how dare you be considered a Republican or a conservative, right?
2: Well, and you're speaking to all of the Democrat leaders, Kevin. I mean, where's Schumer, Pelosi? Where are all these stalwarts of the Democrats? Hillary, Bill, Obama? You're not hearing anything. They're not willing to stand up at all and criticize this. Because, like you
3: said,
2: they're too cowardly to stand up to them. They don't want to stand up to them. You know, you got
3: Absolutely.
2: Bill Maher standing. You got Bill Maher and John Fetterman. That's about it. You know, it's wild. It's wild. Drive safely out there, Kevin, in Phoenix. Appreciate you joining us. 800-655-MIKE. Nelson's in Dallas. Hey, Nelson, how are you?
4: Hey, doing okay. Thank you very much.
2: You bet. Glad you joined us.
4: I have a theory, and my theory is because I have a lot of family members and I have friends that are Blue Dog Democrats.
2: Right.
4: And they would rather just not vote than to have to vote for a Republican. And I'm thinking what's happening is that they don't agree with these socialist guys coming up. They don't agree with these communists and these Marxists and all that. They just they refuse to vote. So they
2: right.
4: don't vote. So who goes to the voting places are young people and basically socialists that go there because that their parties, you know, that's where they're headed.
2: And there's so many of them. Yeah, and the reason your theory makes sense, Nelson, is because of the low turnout in all these primary elections where these Democrat socialists are winning. Not a lot of people are showing up. So that speaks to your point. So we got to hope. Look, I'm hoping that these polls that show this kind of freak show, Tallarico, this guy that a so-called Christian pastor who said he hates Christianity, the guy who said Jesus is non-binary, this really bizarre candidate out of Texas, the guy that rented the big pickup truck, hadn't driven him around trying to show he's in a big, bad pickup truck to show that how manly he is. There's a poll, another poll came out showing he's beaten Paxton by 3 points. And that ought to be treated like a five alarm fire for Texans who are going to say, oh my gosh, we can't let this happen. Not to the great state of Texas. Tracy found a story from Wall Street Apes quoting Marco Rubio, pointing out, and again, to your point, Nelson, about how this is, none of this is organic. There's no way communism is breaking out all over in America. Marco Rubio confirmed that they have evidence that these mass protests that come out for the anti-ICE, pro-Hamas, even the 2020 protests, the George Floyd protests, they're all the same groups. They're all the same people. Rubio said this is funded, this is organized. They're the same people you saw on the streets burning things in 2020. Then they flip it around, they become the pro-Hamas protesters. Then they flip it around, and within 48 hours of Maduro's arrest, they've got pre-printed signs outside the courthouse demanding his release. Then they're attacking ICE agents. Nothing organic about it. This is all funded and organized. Cuba's part of that network. Code Pink. I mean, you go down the list. And every one of these, here's the group. Here's the list of groups. You can see this over at Wall Street Apes at Wall. I'll try to repost that on my X account. Here's the list. Code Pink, the People's Forum, National Network on Cuba, the Answer Coalition, Breakthrough News, National Lawyers Guild, Pastors for Peace, DSA, of course, Democrat Socialists of America, Black Alliance for Peace, Workers World Party, Freedom Road Socialist Organization. All of these groups are the same usual suspects every time. Every time we have mass protests in America, they're the groups behind it. So I believe that Marco Rubio is correct, that these activist organizations are literally organizing, recruiting, and yes, paying these protesters. Because let's get real for a minute. If we're about to be taken over by communism, the country's dead. We're dead in the water. And I'm not exaggerating when I consider, as I look down the road 5, 10, 15 years from now, whenever I decide to finally hang it up, I don't want to live in a communist country, do you? I mean, I keep hearing Rush Limbaugh's words in my head, we can't ever give up on America. I think this would have been inconceivable for the country that Rush Limbaugh lived in. And I'm not sure that even he wouldn't be thinking, my goodness, how can this be happening? Look, we've got one answer, and that is we got to win. You got to show up in the primaries this week. There's a whole bunch of them tomorrow. You can't stay home, and we can't stay home in November. If we stay home, we're going to kiss our country goodbye. Well, it looks like John Cornyn has caved, and now he will vote to confirm Todd Blanche to be AG. We'll tell you about that backroom drama. The latest in Iran, and RFK Jr. goes head-to-head with Dan Abash of CNN and definitely comes out on top. That and a whole lot more coming up. I've been behind this microphone for over 40 years, and I can honestly say I've never received a bigger response from those who have found Chapter. What is Chapter? Well, these guys are Medicare savants, because let's be honest, enrolling in Medicare has got to be one of the most confusing and scammy processes imaginable. 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
10: With SRN News, I'm Rich Thomason in Washington. Ferocious wind-driven wildfires have laid waste to entire neighborhoods in eastern Washington state. The Spokane area especially hard hit. Hundreds of homes have been destroyed.
11: Residents in 5,000 homes were forced to evacuate as wildfires remain uncontained in eastern Washington state. Some 600 homes, businesses, and other buildings have been destroyed. Wildfires have burned more than 8 square miles around Spokane and are among a dozen wildfires across the western U.S. The federal response team from California has been called in to help with the three Washington state blazes. I'm Donna Water.
10: Flooding has washed out roads, resulting in numerous high water rescues in and around Surry County, northwestern North Carolina. Acting Attorney General Todd Blanche has formally terminated President Trump's $1.8 billion anti-weaponization fund. The move follows weeks of talks with two Republican senators who were blocking his Attorney General nomination. With negotiations expected to resume later today, President Trump says he has paused plans for a major attack on Iran.
12: I was asked to by Saudi Arabia, by UAE, and by Qatar, and by Iran.
10: It would have been the largest such attack since World War II, according to the president.
12: We were all set to go just about at this time right now, and it would have been a massive attack.
10: Oil prices tumbled following word that the attack had been called off. The first Republican woman from Texas to be elected to the U.S. House, where she served nearly 30 years, has died. Former Congresswoman Kay Granger died over the weekend. She was 83. On Wall Street, the Dow, 647 points higher. This is SRN News. Arkansas goes all in on the culture of life.
13: The state government has granted $1.7 million to pro-life pregnancy centers this year and is vowing to give $3.5 million in 2027. The Arkansas Family Council is cheering the grants, adding, quote, "Providing public money for pregnancy resource centers is a major part of reducing the number of abortions in the state, and we deeply appreciate the Arkansas legislature and the governor for their commitment to supporting these good organizations." Michael Harrington reports.
10: Israelis across political and religious lines are worried about the weakening connection with younger Jewish Americans. Recent AP polls showed American Jews under 45 tend to consider support for Israel less crucial to their Jewish identity than older adults. Israeli government officials, faith leaders, and those working on exchange programs between the two countries consider a close relationship with Jews abroad as a strategic asset for both Israel and Jews worldwide. This is SRN News. Artificial intelligence is shaping the curriculum for many non-tech majors in America's colleges and universities.
14: Hiring for entry-level software developers has slowed and enrollment in computer science declining. But interest in AI is growing among students from non-tech majors. Harvard is now incorporating AI into its curriculum. Northwestern University expanding AI courses for non-computer science majors. Colleges are beginning to recognize new graduates, regardless of their field, are facing a lot of questions about their AI skills. Jason Walker reporting.
10: Key senators have unveiled a short-term spending bill to avoid a government shutdown during the middle of campaign season. The bill would keep federal agencies funded past the midterm elections, the agencies to be funded through the 11th of December. More details, srnnews.com.
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19: Today we'll bring a mix of clouds and sunshine with a few showers and a strong thunderstorm expected later in the day. The high will reach 88. Tonight there may be a thunderstorm in a few areas early on with partly cloudy skies for the rest of the night. The low will be around 79. Tomorrow, anticipate a blend of clouds and sun with a couple of intense thunderstorms. In the afternoon, the high temperature will reach 89. That's your AccuWeather forecast. I'm meteorologist Joe Lundberg for AM 860, The Answer.
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2: 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Look, my future depends on this. 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We got to get up into that stratosphere. Some of these people are making like $100 million a year. I think Joe Rogan is making a couple hundred. He's pulling down, I mean, it's a lot of money. And I know this Kara Swisher is a lefty. She's got a very popular podcast. I think it's called the Pivot Podcast. And she's interviewing another lefty, Scott Galloway. This is hysterical to play this clip. Before I play this for you, though, I'm only half kidding. Hope you subscribe to the M&M Extra. 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So here's this very successful leftist podcaster, Kara Swisher, and she's talking to another lefty, a wealthy leftist named Scott Galloway. Now, he's upset. He's been doxxed. No one wants to be doxxed. Doxing is the dangerous and criminal practice of revealing a public person's private address or phone number or personal information. And a lot of conservatives have been targeted for this insidious practice over the last few years. Well, after Zohran Mamdani, the mayor of New York, released a hit list of anybody who owns an apartment or a property worth $1 million or more as possibly being responsible for having to pay this new pied-à-terre tax he's got. He's slapping New Yorkers who have a second home worth $1 million or more with an extra tax. Now, initially, Scott Galloway thought that was a great idea. Oh, that's great. Let's go after these greedy bastards. Until he found out his home was on the list.
20: And I've been doxxed.
21: You've been doxxed? What? Tell me.
20: So I don't know if you've heard, but Mayor Mamdani has decided to release a list of the 950,000 residences with addresses and names that might be eligible for his pied-à-terre tax. I came out in favor of this tax. This is the definition. He's taken a legitimate source of tax revenue and he's turned it into a wanted poster. And the question I would have is, other than trying to identify and imply these people have done something wrong, and then 18 months after a healthcare CEO was executed in the street and then published the list, what is the upside here? Why is he doing?
2: Well, that's what you voted for. Why are you complaining? You liked the idea. So as long as everybody else was targeted, you didn't mind. But now that you're on the list, and he, of course he makes a terrific point. This is the city where a fellow leftist, a rabid capitalist hating, I'm sure communist loving freak, snuck up and assassinated the CEO of United Healthcare. In broad daylight, right on 6th Avenue. So one would think that New York would be a little sensitive to putting wealthy New Yorkers in harm's way. But it's Zohran. It's the guy that they love. He's the face of the Democrat Party. Hey, Galloway, you better get in line, comrade. You better man up. And if Somebody comes knocking on your door. Well, that's just an unfortunate byproduct of the DSA takeover of New York City. These people are such clowns. They're actually, after never wanting anybody to have to identify themselves to vote in New York, they're going to make you produce an ID in order to get the supposedly cheap, the discounted groceries at the government-run grocery stores that Mamdani has created. Check this out.
0: How are you going to keep people from taking advantage of that, you know, that deal, basically? And is there going to be a limit on the number of items that someone can take that are discounted at that level from that essential basket?
1: So our RFP makes very clear that this is a program for New Yorkers to be able to put food on the table, not a program for people to be able to make a quick buck through reselling. I'm going to pass it over to our EDC head, G-Pack, to add some additional details.
22: Yes, if you look at our RFP for the operator, we are looking to make sure that we target New Yorkers, whether it be at sort of a library card-esque thing, and also we manage who's buying and that is focused on everyday New Yorkers. So we are mindful
2: she called
22: of that.
2: It library-esque. She doesn't want to say ID. It's like a library-esque card. She's so terrified of her boss, Zohran the Destroyer, leering over her shoulder. She don't want to call it an ID, but that's what a library, she doesn't even want to call it a library card. It's library-esque. It's not the actual library card, because that might mean, oh, I don't know, that you got to show that you are who you say you are when you show up to get the discounted eggs and ham and hot dogs at the government-run grocery stores. I just love watching the reality sink in. But look, tomorrow's a big primary day. Michigan, Ohio, Missouri, all these leftist, crazy, rabid radicals are on the ballot in these states. And if they have a big day tomorrow, hey, they could win in the general. I find that almost hard to conceive, but maybe it's true. And I hate not feeling sorry for this Scott Galloway guy. But now he's become a punchline. Everybody's playing this clip of him saying, well, wait a minute, I didn't know they were going to eat me. I thought they were just going to go after everybody else. I didn't think they'd come after me. I've been doxxed, Kara. Oh, Kara says, tell me, what do you mean? Tell me more. You love this guy. Get in line. Back communism, back government-run grocery stores, back this anti-capitalist crap. Bernie's right. The 900 billionaires in America are destroying the whole country, all 900 of them. That's right. That's how many there are. I love the whole war against the oligarchy. There's 913 oligarchs in America that Bernie can't stop spitting about, with the dribble running down his face and his purple veins popping out of his forehead and his stupid Stop the Oligarch tour with AOC. There's 900 of them. There's more people out here on the highway outside the studios than there are billionaire oligarchs in America. But they're convincing a bunch of stupid people to go to the ballot box. I'm with those of you who have said you don't feel sorry for New Yorkers who elected this guy. I don't feel sorry for these people at all. Live with it. Live with it. Roll around in it, because you've done this. You did this to your city, and you're doing this to America. And I would love to know from you if you think we're going to be able to stop this cancer from spreading. I mean, from Bill Maher to Fetterman to Scott Galloway, they're all sitting around saying, wait a minute, this is more than we bargained for. This is not what we thought these people were going to be. There's a way out for these New Yorkers. You do the right thing. You vote for candidates who aren't far-left, radical, communist, Marxist zealots. But if you don't do that, you're going to deserve everything that's coming your way. 17 past the hour. Welcome aboard. It's the first Monday of August. We're so glad you're here. Our number is 800-655. Mike, hope you had a great weekend. Let's dive in together and let's tackle this. What do you think is going to happen tomorrow in all these primary states? What do you think is going to happen in the midterms? Do you think this communist cancer is going to spread? Or will it be contained by ordinary, rational voters on both the right and the left? And how do you describe that? How do you explain what's been happening in this country? We're watching Marxism expand and grow right before our very noses. Tell me what you think. 800-655-MIKE, 800-655-6453. We want to put your voice front and center here on the Mike Gallagher Show.
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37: In 1796, George Washington made one of the most consequential decisions in American history. He chose not to seek a third term as president. So why does that matter? Because America was not built on permanent rulers. It was built on ordered liberty. Faith teaches that authority is a stewardship, not a possession. Leaders are accountable to God for how they use power. And why does that still matter today? Because republics survive when leaders respect limits and citizens defend them. Washington's lesson still stands. A republic is preserved when power has limits, and public service remains a duty to God and country, not a path to personal rule.

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1: You know what's so important is that it's not just about Democrats who have become rapidly far left. It's the moderate or rational, if there is such a thing, a rational Democrat. But it's the kind of the mainstream establishment Democrats who are too chicken crap to stand up and push back. I think Fetterman is about the only one. They're all terrified. This Ro Khanna excuse of an elected politician, they're all afraid. They're none of them are willing to step up. They're terrified. They're afraid of these people. Saw a billboard driving into work advertising a music station that's got a real popular format around the country saying, tune out the world and tune in this station. 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We'll start with Kay in Texarkana, Arkansas. Hey, Kay. Happy Monday. How are you today?
2: I'm doing great. Yourself?
1: Good. I'm well, thanks. I appreciate your call. Tell me what's on your mind.
2: I just wanted to call and say I don't understand why everybody's so shocked this is happening, especially since Hillary Clinton, she's a huge Karl Marx, and she has even spoken about it in the past.
1: Yeah, but Hillary's not of this ilk. She's not this far-left, rabid, government-run grocery store. You know, I mean, you're right. I mean, I played a clip a while ago of her dreaming of open borders. You know, she certainly represents everything you and I do not. But I wouldn't put her in this Marxist communist category, would you?
2: Yes, sir. Yes,
1: you
2: sir.
1: You would. Okay.
2: If it wasn't, then why would she promote it?
1: Well, or maybe why doesn't she step up and condemn it? You know, and complicity here is everything. Now again, this is the same stuff they say about us. You support the MAGA movement. If you want America first, if you want secure borders, and you voted for Donald Trump, well, you're complicit in his Nazism, his fascism. And my theory, I think, continues to hold. I believe that they're saying, you know what? These MAGA people are so crazy. Hold my beer. We're going to be crazier. We're going to actually advance. And you look at the list of these lunatics. It's like a parade of horribles. They're all nuts. You look at this list, but they've got an act. They've got a shtick, and the shtick is let's give people free stuff. Let's go after the rich people. Let's attack the Jews. They got a little litmus test that they go by. They go through this whole laundry list of things that young people, I guess, are embracing. And that, to me, is a big key here. There is a lot of enthusiasm among young voters. Oh, my gosh, how we miss Charlie Kirk these days, huh? Because Charlie Kirk had it down. He had an ability to win hearts and minds of young people, and Charlie's assassination did a lot of damage. But, I mean, this list, the Democrat lineup going into the midterms, a diagnosed bipolar Asian woman who's got a history of self-harm, she's been institutionalized in a psychiatric ward, overdosed on lithium, and wants to abolish Thanksgiving. That's one of them. How about Tallarico? Mr. Jesus is non-binary. A guy who dresses up as a mechanic for fun married his cousin and knocked her up twice. A guy who frequents events. A Haitian woman who thinks the U.S. is an effing disgrace, wants to abolish borders, law enforcement, and prisons. A Muslim guy who believes the U.S. deserved 9/11, is funded by the Muslim Brotherhood, and whose wife and father-in-law have terrorist ties. These are the Democrat candidates. 800-655-MIKE.
0: Mike Gallagher.
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6: With SRN News, I'm Rich Thomason in Washington. Ferocious wind-driven wildfires have laid waste to entire neighborhoods in eastern Washington state. The Spokane area has been especially hard hit. Hundreds of homes have been destroyed. Devastating flooding has washed out roads, resulting in numerous high-water rescues in and around Surry County, northwestern North Carolina, into neighboring Virginia. Acting Attorney General Todd Blanche has formally terminated President Trump's $1.8 billion anti-weaponization fund. The move follows weeks of negotiations with two Republican senators who were blocking his nomination for Attorney General. With negotiations expected to resume later today, President Trump says he has paused plans for a major attack on Iran. It would have been the largest such attack since World War II, according to President Trump. Oil prices tumbled following word that the attack was off. This is SRN News.
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9: This is Larry O'Connor, editor at townhall.com. I'm sure many of you saw it or at least heard about it. Anthony Fauci pled the fifth. The former director of the National Institute of Allergy and Infectious Diseases at the National Institutes of Health was appearing before a Senate committee on Wednesday, and he went on to say nothing. He pled the fifth, well over 100 times. But that doesn't mean it was for nothing. It may well result in further action. Simply put, Fauci was granted a pardon by President Biden. In accepting that pardon, Fauci no longer has the liberty to refuse to testify. But I'd like to express a brief word of appreciation here, and that would be to Senator Rand Paul. Sometimes Rand Paul is brilliant. Sometimes he's a pain, frustrating me to no end. And sometimes I want to give him a medal. And that was this week. That was Rand Paul at his best, his very, very best. He just has not given up on this issue. Thank you, Senator Paul. I'm Larry O'Connor.
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7: 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From firearms and personal security to defense of the Second Amendment, BearingArms.com is the clearinghouse for guns, ammo, and the Second Amendment.
11: Today, expect a mix of clouds and sunshine with a few showers and the possibility of a strong thunderstorm in the afternoon, reaching a high of 88. Tonight, there may be a thunderstorm in a spot or two in the evening, otherwise becoming partly cloudy with a low of 79. Tomorrow, anticipate a blend of clouds and sun with the chance of some intense thunderstorms in the afternoon and temperatures reaching a high of 89. That's your AccuWeather forecast. I'm meteorologist Joe Lundberg for AM 860, The Answer.
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1: Poor Pablo just calls and calls. Hey, Pablo, if I give you $10, will you stop calling for a while?
12: That's pretty funny.
13: This moron number one?
12: Am I on with you Gallagher?
13: Put moron number two on the phone.
1: Every radical liberal Democrat tries to give me that malarkey.
12: I was an idiot at one time.
1: Okay, you said it. I didn't.
0: Now, it's your turn. 800-655-MIKE. Now, here's Mike.
1: That ties in perfectly with a text we just got from Texas. The percentage of morons in America is growing at an alarming rate. We can't stop laughing around here, because if you don't laugh, you will absolutely just break down and cry. Tracy, I haven't seen Tracy laugh that hard in a while. You got to know what went going into the break. I read that list of these Democrat socialist morons who are, you know, running in various races all over the country. And the one woman that wants to do away with Thanksgiving, she's the likely Democrat nominee for governor in Wisconsin. She's the DSA candidate. Eric said, we go into a break. Now, Eric's been with me a long time. Quarter of a century, Eric has worked with me. And Eric's the guy that flies the plane and pushes all the buttons, and you've met Eric over the years. So Eric knows me better than most. We go into the break. He said, Mike, look, you know how you had that vacation a month or so ago and you took a couple of days? You got to think about some days again. You need a break. You got to go touch grass. You got to walk the beach. I said, why? He goes, I think I heard you just say that one of these Democrat candidates wants to abolish Thanksgiving. You're having a stroke. Are you okay? He said, do you smell burning toast? Tracy starts laughing because Eric is promising that if the Democrats manage to abolish Thanksgiving, he's still going to take the fourth Thursday of November off every year. We'll call it other to the Democrats, we'll call it the fall solstice. You know, we'll have like the Festivus for fall. If they want, it's true. Francesca Hung once argued that Americans should not be celebrating Thanksgiving. She posted, and this is a quote, and this is the woman who might be Wisconsin's next governor if Wisconsin voters stay asleep at the switch. She wrote on X, cancel Thanksgiving. We should have done this in 1621. Now, how about that? How about that for today's Rational Democrat Party? And these are the faces of the party. This is what Mom Donnie's government-run grocery store. He's going to require proof of residency in order to access a government system of discount grocery stores so that people who don't live in New York can't abuse the system and, you know, buy cheap bananas. Funny how that concept works for everything except voting. Now, we're not going to think about all the poor black people who are going to starve in New York because they're too stupid to figure out a way to present ID to go to Mom Donnie's Wizard of Oz panacea government-funded grocery stores. Oh, they're in food deserts. That's the latest trick that the left is using. There's neighborhoods in New York that are food deserts. You can't get food anywhere, apparently, in Queens or in the Bronx or Manhattan. There's no, you fall down over a bodega on every street corner in New York City. You can't not find places to get food in New York, but they're pretending that New York City is this wide swath of food deserts. We need government-run grocery stores because you can't buy food in New York. Poor people. And then along comes Mom Donnie admitting with his comrades up there at the podium that you're going to need a library-esque card in order to show that you are who you say you are and that you do live in New York City in order to get the benefits of the discounted groceries. But not to vote. Oh, no, that disenfranchises black people. Because of the way the Democrats see black people, they're too stupid to figure out how to get their hands on an ID. Lisa Murkowski thinks apparently that Alaskans are such imbeciles that they can't figure out how to obtain a photo ID. That would be too rough on rural Alaskans. I guess Alaska, they're up there, out there just living with wolves in caves. They don't have running water. They just go, you know, they go to the bathroom in the woods, and they sure don't have any photo IDs. You can't do that, right, Lisa Murkowski? You can't have the Save America Act. You're on to something, Lisa. I'm telling you, you can't. What's happening in America is comical. It's really, really bad. That's why we turn to prayer. And I introduced a daily prayer on this show that I'm happy to share with you. And many of you have taken to bowing your head. Some people say they're getting on their knees and praying with me. I composed this a couple of weeks ago after it dawned on me that my dear friend Mark Davis, my podcast partner at M&M Extra, prays for our country every day out loud because our company has no problem with it. So in the spirit of humbly asking for God's blessings, we say, Heavenly Father, we come before you with humble hearts, asking for your mercy and your peace in this uncertain hour. We lift up the leaders of our nation and leaders around the world. Grant them wisdom beyond their own understanding. Grant them the courage to do what is right and discernment that may prevent needless suffering. Guide every decision with justice, restraint, and a desire for peace. Lord, we pray for the brave men and women of our military and for our police officers, firefighters, paramedics, and all first responders. Surround them with your protection. Strengthen them, Lord, for the difficult days. 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We ask you to watch over our country. Unite us, Lord, in purpose. Calm our fears and remind us that our ultimate hope is found in you and you alone. May your peace rule in our hearts. May your truth guide our nation, and may your hand of protection rest upon America. In the name of Jesus, we pray. Amen. Daniel's in Iowa, 19 minutes before the hour. Number's 800-655-MIKE. Hello, Daniel.
14: Hey, Mike. I've been waiting for a long time to talk to you. What's funny we'll cancel the Thanksgiving, okay? Just hold on. Listen here, please. We're canceling Thanksgiving.
1: This is not going to go well.
14: Yeah, it is, buddy. Give me a second. We're canceling Thanksgiving, but it was the Indians that taught the settlers to put fish underneath their corn so that they could grow, because the soil was so infertile when they landed on Plymouth Rock. Had it not been for the Indians, the settlers would starve to death. So that's an interesting fact. Is there anything else that you would like me to expand on, Michael?
1: Not particularly. I mean, that's what you waited 33 minutes to tell me? That's what you waited for?
14: I've tried to call you many times, dude. Right now I'm playing a rosebush and then a rosebush hydrangea in my yard. And I'm putting rotting, gross crap fish underneath of them to fertilize them to help them bloom faster. Is there anything else that you would like to talk about? Charlie Kirk, I was so upset when he got assassinated. Literally, it probably took me about 2 weeks to cool off. But then I realized that he's just another Jesus Christ. Literally. Is there any, like, doubt to that in your mind? I don't think so. I mean, he was literally just another.

0: I don't care because I got such a deal on these because I told the guy that they're going to throw them away because it's the end of the season, right? I'm like, what do you mean you're throwing them away? I'm like, I'll take them. What do you want for them? And the guy said, I don't know, $20 and to load up your truck. I said, well, cool. I will. He said, well, good luck. So I got about probably $5,000 worth of flowers. Each one of these is $40, dude. And I got them all for $20 because they already claimed them at a loss. As a loss in Spencer, Iowa, and they were going to throw them in a dumpster. That's how profitable and wonderful our society is these days. We literally throw beautiful things away because people, there are so many, that people are so lazy, they don't want to bother to, oh, wow, dig a hole and plant a pretty flower. Any other questions, Mike? I'd like to talk to you for hours. I don't care. I got time. After I plant these, I'm going to have to water them, so... What do you think, Mike?
1: Thank you for your call. Now, do you see what happens when I don't interrupt a caller like that? Are you happy? For all of you school marms, oh, you interrupt too much. Oh, you should let them talk. All right, you happy? You happy? Do you want to hear some more of that? You want to hear Daniel with the hydrangeas and the roses? Because you yelled at me Friday when I interrupted the guy who called 77 times, and I put him on the show. And, yeah, I pushed back because he was ranting and raving. But you want more of that? I don't have to interrupt. See what happens? When are you going to learn that I kind of know what I'm doing here? And sometimes people need to be interrupted. If not, I mean, we could have that. Daniel could call every day this week, and you can hear all about the hydrangeas that he's planting. And his original call, incidentally, according to Alex, was, that I don't read the Bible enough, and that that the evil billionaires are really the problem in America. So he was going to sort of go on about the joyful anti-capitalist movement of the Democrats. I was a little bit interested in that, but well, not that much. But I was a little. But you see what happens? Do you get it now? Will you trust me with this show? Because if I don't interrupt, that's all we'd have all day long. Are the Daniels of Iowa calling, waiting a long time, God bless him, 33 minutes to tell us about the Indians with the fishes under the corn. You see? I'm trying to tell you, I kind of know what I'm, every single time I interrupt somebody, I'll get this tidal wave. How dare you? You didn't let them talk. You should have let him talk. You interrupted him too much. Oh, really? You come in here and do it, so if it's so easy. You fly this plane. you try to dodge all the thunderstorms when we're out driving around, and my phone lights up, and it's that guy. Or Tommy in Michigan, or or Pablo, who calls 100 times. See? But as soon as I interrupt, if I promise you, if I would have tried to cut him short, as he was babbling about his hydrangeas, you would have texted me, and you'd have been mad at me that I interrupted the poor guy as he was trying to tell us about his hydrangeas and his roses and the Indians and the evil capitalists. You would have gotten mad that I interrupted him too much. So I just sat there. There you go. There you go. Happy now? Happy? Or do you trust me? Please trust me. I kind of know what I'm doing around here. This isn't my first rodeo. I know like how to share good news about products that can make it. Hey, this is a good message for him. Because Daniel, his name is Daniel, right? Daniel in Iowa? Daniel, life comes at you fast. 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I don't know what your age is, but if you get to a certain age, sometimes your memory isn't what it used to be. Sometimes maybe you tend to ramble a little bit. 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
4: In 1796, George Washington made one of the most consequential decisions in American history. He chose not to seek a third term as president. So why does that matter? Because America was not built on permanent rulers. It was built on ordered liberty. Faith teaches that authority is a stewardship, not a possession. Leaders are accountable to God for how they use power. And why does that still matter today? Because republics survive when leaders respect limits and citizens defend them. Washington's lesson still stands. A republic is preserved when power has limits. And public service remains a duty to God and country, not a path to personal rule.
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0: Here's a text message from Dallas, Texas. Mike, of all my favorite moments of the Mike Gallagher Show, and there are many, your exchange with Daniel is maybe one of your best. I like this text from New York. Hey, Mike, let's not overlook this whole cancel Thanksgiving thing if it means not having to bring my in-laws over for dinner. Eric said that your exchange with Daniel is probably going to make it on one of the highlights shows that we run like over the holidays. Now, if the Democrats take over, won't be Thanksgiving, but it'll be a random Thursday in November that we may play our exchange with Daniel. Here's Philadelphia. I'm beginning to think that Daniel isn't capable of getting a library-esque ID. Oh, folks, my goodness. Here's Long Island. I want whatever that guy's smoking. And just a lot of great feedback. I so appreciate the ability to. And look, I am trying to make a point. I mean, North Carolina says, why didn't you hang up on him? You should have stopped him. Well, see, when I try to stop people like that, you get mad at me. I can't win. I interrupt too much. I don't interrupt enough. And there are people. Look, the guy Tommy, poor Tommy, bless his heart, in Michigan. I got a lot of negative notes about that because I was 77 times this guy has called in the last couple months. And I'm just so intrigued by people who become that obsessive over calling a talk show. And we were going back and forth. He wasn't listening to me, and I wasn't. That just, and it went sideways. But that's the way things go sometimes. I hope, you got another week or two to sign up for the Gulf of America cruise. Although, heaven forbid, can you imagine being on a cruise ship? Well, I'm not going to go there. I am thinking about the 300-plus people who have already signed up for the Gulf of America cruise. November 14th through the 21st, I'm going to be your host along with Scott Jennings. Larry O'Connor joins us, Kurt Schlichter from Town Hall, Jennifer Horn from KRLA in Los Angeles. Oh, speaking of KRLA, if you listen to us on our Los Angeles home, KRLA, I'll be out there for the big Town Hall in September. I'm excited about it. It's going to be in Pasadena. Huge event. They're gonna have Nick Shirley there, and I think Steve Hilton, of course, all the great local hosts. Jennifer Horn's gonna be there, and I'm gonna be there as well. So stay tuned for that. But hey, the Gulf of America cruise, 7 days, sunshine, white sandy beaches, great conversation on the ship. We set sail out of Fort Lauderdale November the 14th, and we've only got about 10 days left, I think, before we have to cut off the sign up period. So if you've been thinking about it, to get all the information, all you have to do is text the keyword CRUISE to 94878. 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It'll be a vacation you'll never forget. Nothing like being on a cruise ship with hundreds of like-minded patriots. The Gulf of America Cruise. Coming up. It feels like people like RFK Jr. are tired of getting beat up over so-called vaccine hesitancy by the likes of people like Dana Bash over at CNN. Wait till you hear the exchange they had over the weekend. And a segment that I saw on CBS Sunday Morning that says that our phones are not listening to us and spitting back ads over things we talk about. I call that fake news. What about you? More coming up.
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16: With SRN News, I'm Rich Thomason in Washington. President Trump's $1.8 billion anti-weaponization fund has been officially terminated by Acting Attorney General Todd Blanche. The action follows weeks of talks with a couple of Republican senators who have been blocking Blanche's nomination to become Attorney General. The president is holding off on launching a major attack on Iran. President Trump says Gulf allies requested the pause, as did Tehran. Mr. Trump also says an agreement with Iran is close at hand.
17: There's a deal on Hormuz, and then there will be a deal on the nuclear, or you might call it the denuclearization of Iran. I call it the denuclearization of Iran.
16: Iran remains defiant, at least in its public rhetoric. Tehran says the status of the Strait of Hormuz will never return to what it was prior to the war. President Trump says the assault that he had been planning would have devastated the Islamic Republic.
17: We had an attack that would be the biggest attack since World War II, and it would have been disastrous for them. And they didn't want us to do it. And frankly, Saudi Arabia didn't want it either. They thought that the deal is imminent.
18: Is there a deadline, sir, on
17: the deal is imminent, having to do with the Hormuz Strait and also ultimately the denuclearization of Iran.
16: Driven by high winds, wildfires have destroyed hundreds of homes, forced thousands to run for their lives in and around Spokane, Washington. Firefighters in Greece mourning the loss of two of their own, even as they continue battling massive wildfires, advancing in the direction of Athens. Two crew members died over the weekend in the mid-air collision of two firefighting helicopters. On Wall Street this morning, a rally is underway. The Dow is up 586 points. This is SRN News. Support for gay marriage is on the decline.
19: An Economist YouGov poll finds 54% of Americans think it should be legal for two people of the same sex to be married. That's still a majority, but a lot smaller than the 69% recorded 4 years ago. Tony Perkins of the Family Research Council tells the Christian Post, quote, "The promise of marriage equality was that it was about allowing same-sex couples to formalize their relationships. Americans were assured nothing else would change, but that's not what happened." Michael Harrington reports.
16: Seattle Storm co-owner Celeste Keaton has been fined by the WNBA and suspended from attending the team's next five home games. The suspension comes after Keaton berated a pair of teenage fans at a game last week. The teens had been holding signs supporting Sophie Cunningham, a player for the Indiana Fever, who has spoken out against transgenderism. Cunningham voiced support for barring males from female sports. This is SRN News. The search for Savannah Guthrie's 84-year-old mother continues as big reward money for information leading to an arrest remains on the table.
20: It's been 6 months since Nancy Guthrie disappeared from her home in the Catalina foothills in Tucson, Arizona. The reward money stands at $1.2 million. Nancy's daughter, NBC Today Show co-host Savannah Guthrie, released a new video last week on her Instagram page, which put the case back in the news. Pima County Sheriff Chris Nanos has been widely criticized for his handling of DNA evidence in the case because he sent it to a private lab instead of straight to the FBI. Laura Winters reporting.
16: Police say the suspect in a fatal shooting at an Idaho fast food restaurant over the weekend died of a self-inflicted gunshot wound. The suspect, identified as 24-year-old Chad Williams. So far, there's been no word on a motive for the deadly attack. More details at srnews.com.
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28: Today we'll bring a mix of clouds and sunshine along with a few showers and a strong thunderstorm later in the day. The high will reach 88. Tonight, expect thunderstorms in a few areas this evening. Otherwise, skies will be partly cloudy with a low of 79. Tomorrow, anticipate a blend of clouds and sun with a few intense thunderstorms developing in the afternoon. Temperatures will rise to a high of 89. That's your AccuWeather forecast. I'm meteorologist Joe Lundberg for AM 860. The Answer.
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29: From the wild world of D.C. politics to America's culture clash, brace yourself for the reality check you've been waiting for. 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
0: It's a big week, primary week. Big primary races in places like Michigan, Missouri, Ohio. You going to vote? You going to stay home? Ah, it's primary. I don't care. According to the Washington Examiner, there's a race in out of Detroit that could be a barometer of whether black voters are energized by this surge of communism and socialism that is overtaking the Democrat Party this cycle. State Representative Donovan McKinney, who's an avowed socialist and has the backing of this apparently ever more powerful DSA, the Democratic Socialists of America, got a boost this week in his bid to upseat the incumbent, Thanedar, to represent the Detroit-anchored 13th Congressional District. Ilhan Omar, Ayanna Presley, all the typical usual suspects of the far left, they've all thrown their support behind McKinney. Carville's melting down over people like Hassan Piker, who's this big popular rabid leftist podcaster with a huge following from young people. Normal Democrats are getting shouted out. I mean, they're getting left behind. Joe Manchin, he's a relic. He's an absolute relic. Margaret Brennan yesterday on CBS, on Face the Nation, was asking Joe Manchin, well, don't some of these Democrat socialists have some good ideas? And Manchin, remember, a Democrat, could practically stop from containing himself by very plainly asking her, are you crazy?
1: No.
2: No way. My no. God, no.
1: And it surprises
3: good ideas.
2: Oh, the good, I support the good ideas, but how could you support some of the crazy stuff they're for? Have you seen their platform? They're for dismantling everything that we know, whether it be the structure of government, Congress itself, or the Senate they want to get rid of. And then they start talking about all the crazy things. No police, no this, no this, no that. Mm-hmm. Are you crazy? We want a crime-free area. We have to have police for that.
1: Yeah.
2: We want a strong defense. We want a strong border. But if Democrats can't say that, and they start lining up with the socialist demands of what you are to be a socialist, energy will be gone. There'll be no energy, okay? We have right now a tremendous amount of energy we're producing, and the world depends more on us than ever before.
1: Mm-hmm.
2: We can do more.
0: And, you know, the truth of the matter is, it is an appropriate question. Are they crazy? And the answer is, well, yeah, they are, but they're crazy like a fox. They know what they're doing. Rent freezes, government-run grocery stores, abolish law enforcement, get rid of ICE, open borders. They're tacking so far to the left that you almost wonder if they're going to come full circle and come over to our side. In South Carolina, there is a huge, huge drama unfolding over the seat vacated by the untimely death of Lindsey Graham. His sister now is leading in, I think, almost all the polls, and I sat down to watch her interviewed by her fellow South Carolinian, Trey Gowdy, last night, and wanted to get some insight into how she feels about the Save America Act, how she's going to vote. What are her positions going to be? And I'm not kidding you. The whole thing was just about how poor she was, how she came from humble beginnings, and how she wants to focus on affordability rather than foreign affairs like her brother, which I got to believe is a talking point that is gleaned from the consultants and the staffers who are trying to get her elected, because they know how unpopular Lindsey's positions were with regards to forever wars. Trump used to joke about his dear friend Lindsey and how he never saw a war he didn't love. And it seems like Darlene, his sister, got the message. She's going to say, well, all right, I'm going to focus on domestic issues rather than foreign issues. I'm going to focus on affordability. And of course, who doesn't want life to be more affordable? What kind of cotton candy rhetoric is that? And I sat down to watch this interview, getting ready to try to learn something about her. South Carolina is not my official home, but it's like home for me. I spend a lot of time there. It's where I met and married my wife. I love the upstate so much, and I'm waiting for some substance. I don't know how the voters, and I, serious question here, I don't know how South Carolina voters are expected to vote for somebody they don't know anything about. There really isn't anything wrong with saying that, I hope. She seems like a very nice lady. I've got nothing against, I've certainly appreciated Senator Lindsey Graham, even though I often disagreed with him, but you can't put somebody in office because they're somebody's sister. What is she going to do? She has voted. Apparently she's on record as saying that she doesn't believe that the Senate ought to take a recess until the Save America Act is passed. That's good. But I was hoping Trey Gowdy would lay out all of the different policies that she's going to be expected to vote on and see where she lands. Instead, Well, we got a little bit of this. We got a lot of this.
3: I just want to thank President Trump for his endorsement. So my first priority would be to fight for South Carolina and to help President Trump achieve his agenda. Lindsey was probably much more focused on national security. And I know that's important, but I'll probably be focused more on affordability, what matters to the families in South Carolina, the struggling families, because I know what it is to struggle from week to week, paycheck to paycheck. So definitely affordability. And then the Russia sanctions bill, I definitely want to get that across the finish line because that was extremely important to Lindsey.
0: You know, they have a terrific lineup of hosts in South Carolina on WORD, starting with Tara Joey early in the morning, our dear friend and colleague and permanent guest host. Joey, of course, starts with Sunrise Carolina, and then Tara every morning from 6 to 10. And, of course, Bill Frady and Charlie James, and I'm smack in the middle of that great lineup. And Tara, I understand, I think I saw this last night, won Personality of the Year from the South Carolina Broadcasters Association, the Star Award through the broadcasters group there in South Carolina. So congratulations to Tara. And make no mistake, she is no fan of Darlene Graham Nordone. Tara posted on X after watching this interview, "You're watching the last desperate gasp of the liberal rhino machine that has kept a death grip on power in South Carolina by using open Republican primaries heavily infiltrated by Democrat voters." Tara Servatius says, "Lindsey Graham was its dean, and he counted on those Democrat voters to pad his primary totals, subverting the will of Republican voters and sending him back to Washington. This machine is manned by Republicans, quote unquote, who would run as Democrats if they lived in another state. It's so liberal, its leaders in the state legislature defeated the redrawing of the state's gerrymandered Democrat congressional district after SCOTUS found it unconstitutional and justified keeping it in Democrat hands by arguing that Republicans are stronger when they have Democrat competition." And that's true. She's exactly right. That's what these Democrat or these Republican, you know, leaders did in South Carolina. They didn't have the guts to redistrict. And they literally, their leadership said, "Oh, we're stronger when there's a robust Democrat party." Oh, yeah. How's that working out? Nothing like being uplifted by Marxism all over America, right? Tara goes on to say, "A machine that spent millions just weeks ago trying to purge every last conservative Republican out of office in a vicious mailing campaign of smears and lies, in particular the Freedom Caucus. It's kept a generation of conservatives out of high office. Now they're desperately trying to hold on to power using Trump endorsements and Lindsey Graham's sister." South Carolina, I thought this was a great observation from Tara. South Carolina has the kind of voters that could turn it into a free state like Florida. The first step is ending the machine once and for all on August 11th. You know, Trump bristled at this affordability narrative for a while because he knew it was a weapon that the Democrats were using. Who doesn't object to paying what we pay? I had some family in over the weekend. We did a day and a half at Disney World, and it's just a family place. We love Disney. I could not believe the prices. I mean, $6 for a regular sized bottle of Diet Coke. $190 for a salad, a burger, and a sandwich for three people? I don't know how middle-class Americans could afford a trip to a place like Disney or Universal or any of the theme parks. I'm sure it's not just Disney. You're still looking at $4.50 a gallon? And we all can commiserate no matter what you make. No matter where you are in life, things are expensive right now. So the Democrats are seizing upon that. They're not going to do anything that can improve that. But if you spout that enough, well, the hope is that insufferable, easily led sheep will vote for them, saying, well, it's got to be better than what we got with Trump. Republicans aren't making life more affordable. And here's the dirty little secret. Life is never going to be affordable enough. Companies are in business to make money. That's capitalism. Profit has to be achieved for companies to continue to be in business. It's heartbreaking when a company has to go out of business. It happens. And good luck trying to fix that. The best we've got right now, the most visible example of the so-called affordability crisis, is gas prices. And if Trump can somehow negotiate an end to this Iran war, get the Strait of Hormuz opened, God willing, the gas prices will come plummeting down. If not, we may lose America. 19 past the hour. We're in the Relief Factor studios for the first Monday in August. Welcome in. Our number is 800-655-MIKE. It's a great text from Virginia over the, the South Carolina Republican leadership saying, oh, we're better when we have a robust Democrat party. That's like saying Eisenhower said that the Allies were stronger with a robust Germany. 800-655-MIKE. I hope you join us.
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7: Foundations of Freedom, a look at America's founding principles and the leaders who shaped our nation.
8: In 1796, George Washington made one of the most consequential decisions in American history. He chose not to seek a third term as president. So why does that matter? Because America was not built on permanent rulers. It was built on ordered liberty. Faith teaches that authority is a stewardship, not a possession. Leaders are accountable to God for how they use power. And why does that still matter today? Because republics survive when leaders respect limits and citizens defend them. Washington's lesson still stands. A republic is preserved when power has limits, and public service remains a duty to God and country, not a path to personal rule.
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0: You want some great news today? You want something to cheer about? Did you see RFK Jr. with Dana Bash over the weekend on CNN? This is going to make you absolutely, practically stand up and cheer. I'm cheering, of course, every day for our dogs. I'm a dog lover. I've been a dog guy for my whole life. Thinking about all the dogs I had in my life. Thumper 1, Thumper 2, Thumper 3. I had Buster. We had Rory. 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So great, your dog will ask for it by name. Check out RFK Jr. pushing back against Dana Bash's COVID mandate draconian narratives that we all had to suffer through over the weekend on CNN. This is classic.
14: You are the HHS secretary, and you are talking about things that lead to vaccine hesitancy in this country, and it is something that causes problems for people when there is not anything.
15: Let me ask you something. Do you see your job as ending vaccine hesitancy, or do you see your job as telling the truth to the American people?
14: I see my job as telling the truth, and the truth is that there is study after study after study. It's one of the most studied things out there in science.
15: You're repeating
14: and
15: it like a parrot. You're repeating
14: so are
15: it
14: you.
15: Like a parrot.
14: So
15: I've actually read the science. Let's come back here and debate the science.
14: I'm not debating this with you.
15: Of course you are.
14: No, because I'm not
15: all
14: debating.
15: All you know how to do is repeat things that people told you and say, trust the experts. That's what you did during COVID. Now we know that Anthony Fauci, who was the expert, was lying about everything, about masks, about social distancing, about natural immunity, about the transmission from the vaccine, about the source of COVID. He was lying, and you were punishing people for not trusting the experts. And now you're rolling out the experts again.
14: Yes.
15: To talk about something that you have no personal knowledge of.
14: Okay, well, guess what? That is my job, to talk to people.
15: Your job is to
14: talk
15: to the American public.
14: Yes, yes. And my job is to get as much information as I can.
15: And
14: what we were doing,
15: skepticism,
14: what we were doing in COVID and still with regard to these vaccines is getting the best information, the best science that we can, and putting it out there. And, sir, what you are doing is causing information to be out there that is not accurate.
15: Who was lying to you?
0: You know, also in that interview, he said, give me what she said, though, all the science proves that children's lives were saved when they had to take the COVID vaccine. He said, give me one study. Name one. Well, of course, she couldn't. Just trust the science. Trust the science. But you know what I love about RFK's pushback? Their era of tyranny is over unless the Democrats win in November. Because we'll go back to that. So look, that's what's on the ballot. Dana Bash with her stupid, idiotic blathering about trusting the science when she doesn't know what she's talking about. Or Robert F. Kennedy Jr., who asked her, are you more interested in ending vaccine hesitancy or telling the truth?
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19: With SRN News, I'm Rich Thomason in Washington. President Trump's $1.8 billion anti-weaponization fund has been officially terminated by Acting Attorney General Todd Blanche. The action follows weeks of negotiations with two Republican senators who have been blocking Blanche's nomination to become Attorney General. The president is holding off on launching a major attack on Iran. Mr. Trump says Gulf allies asked for the pause, as did Tehran. The president also says an agreement with Iran is close at hand and talks will be resuming today. Driven by high winds, wildfires have destroyed hundreds of homes, forcing thousands to run for their lives in and around Spokane, Washington. On Wall Street this morning, a rally is underway. The stocks are sharply higher. The Dow is up 729 points. The Nasdaq better by 303 points. This is SRN News.
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2: Today we'll bring a mix of clouds and sunshine with a few showers and a strong thunderstorm expected later in the day. The high will reach 88. Tonight there may be a thunderstorm in a few areas early on with partly cloudy skies for the rest of the night. The low will be around 79. Tomorrow, anticipate a blend of clouds and sun with a couple of intense thunderstorms. In the afternoon, the high temperature will reach 89. That's your AccuWeather forecast. I'm meteorologist Joe Lundberg for AM 860, The Answer.

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1: I always enjoy watching CBS Sunday Morning. Sometimes they take a typical turn to the left, but for the most part, I think it's an entertaining, pretty uplifting show. They did a big feature on sand dollars, which was pretty riveting. And they also did a story about the belief that when that our phones are listening to us and our speakers and our different smart devices are hearing us. And they're kicking back, they're spitting out ads that we get through Facebook or Instagram or wherever that reflect what the phone has heard. And they had some expert on who said that is absolutely impossible, it's not happening. He kept laughing, he kept saying people think it's happening, but it's really not. I call BS on that. I call fake news on that report. Happens all the time. You can be talking about something to a family member or a friend, and before you know it, ads for that very thing you were talking about pop up on your phone. And this guy said, nope, not possible. There's no infrastructure in place to allow that to happen. Oh, come on. Are you kidding me? So I saw that. Then I saw the Star Spangled Banner over the weekend performed at the very first women's professional baseball game. I didn't even know that was a thing. Did you? Did you know there's now a women's pro baseball league? I got to catch up to banana ball. Apparently this banana ball is a phenomenon and I can't even figure it out. I don't know what it is. It's like entertaining baseball and they fill these football stadiums and they've got all these weird components, but I can't get what it is. I guess it's like the Harlem Globetrotters of basketball back in the day, the Savannah Bananas. And they dance and they sing and they do all these histrionics and crazy acrobatic stuff. I saw this Broadway guy a few months ago singing Phantom of the Opera coming out of the dugout from Broadway, and then he gets up on the pitcher's mound and pitches. Now, what the heck is going on here? So I don't know much about banana ball. And I don't know anything about the Women's Pro Baseball League. But apparently at the inaugural game, they invited a Motown legend, Martha Reeves, with a couple of backup singers to perform the Star Spangled Banner. Now she is, you know, you remember Martha and the Vandellas dancing in the street? You know, she just a legend. Legend. But she didn't quite perform a legendary Star Spangled Banner. Poor Mark Davis this morning, when I did my hit with him prior to the podcast later today, he didn't want us to play it. I said, Mark, please. He said, no, don't do it. Don't do it. I said, no, the audience has to hear it. Because nothing can prepare you for hearing the national anthem done this way. You know, in the history of the performances of the Star Spangled Banner, there's been a wide range of people. People sometimes who, you know, riff a little bit and go off. Just sing it. Just do it the right way. Well, here was Martha Reeves' rendition. And bear in mind, she's got some backup singers. It's not just Martha Reeves. But Martha Reeves and her backup singers singing the Star Spangled Banner before, this is at the Robin Roberts Stadium. Robin Roberts, is that the ABC lady? Yes, she's got a stadium named after her. Good for her. The Robin Roberts Stadium in Springfield, Illinois. This performance, according to Fox News, led the crowd and the players to be taken aback by the performance.
2: Say, can you see by the dawn's early light what

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And the rocket's red glare, the bombs burn.

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Now, I want all of us to live long, fruitful, wonderful lives. I want us all to live to be 100. She's 85 years young, Martha Reeves. God bless her. I'm just going to say to this audience, if I'm older than I am now, if I'm blessed enough and lucky enough to get to do this for a number of years going forward, if I ever do anything on air that is like the verbal equivalent of that, will you please, please stop me and tell me it's time to retire? Promise me you'll let me know that, look, I've had my best days behind me. I had a good run. But, Mike, it's kind of time to go. It's kind of time to call it quits. That is an absolute true rendition of the Star Spangled Banner. Can you imagine sitting in that audience and that crowd in the stands? I mean, they clearly, I don't know if they rehearsed or if they just went out there and just winged it. But the look on the faces of the people in the stands, the fans, they're all gathered to see the, it's kind of, I mean, I don't know. Some say it's a metaphor. Do we really need a women's pro baseball league? But, well, you know, why not? Good for them. God bless them. But surely they could have vetted what that was going to, what was going to occur when Martha Reeves got up there. I mean, there's a, oh boy, that was rough. 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Now, do you see how this audience is? I told you to tell me if it was ever time to retire. I've got like 20 texts. Look at this. Ohio, Mike, we've been trying to tell you this for years. What are you waiting for? Time to go. Here is Connecticut. Mike, it's time to retire. Time to call it quits. We're here to tell you, Mike, it's time to go. Go ahead and enjoy your retirement. See how you are? See how you treat me? That's okay. That's all right. Have your fun. Have your fun. Look, if I retire this year, it'll be after we do the Gulf of America cruise. Don't forget your chance to sign up. There's only about 10 days left. I'll get the exact date tomorrow from Dan Nelson. I think it's August the 13th. Maybe it's the 18th, but I know it's coming due here. Go to MikeOnline.com. Get all the details about the Gulf of America cruise. You can text the keyword cruise to 94878. You're going to be on your way to a vacation you'll never forget. Mike Gallagher, Scott Jennings from Town Hall, Kurt Schlichter, Larry O'Connor, Jen Horn, we're all going to be your hosts, and we're going to have the time of our lives.

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0: This national anthem rendition, if people haven't heard it, can we play a few seconds?
7: No. I'm going to ask you.
0: Well, come on. You got people listening to us today driving to work.
7: Number one, I love Martha Reeves, and it sullies her reputation.
0: I knew you'd do this.
7: Number two, I love the country, and uh-huh. it didn't do the country any favors.
0: Come on, so 20 seconds. Come on, let me do one favor. Come on, all right, 20 seconds. Hit it, Yasmin.
8: Oh, say can you see by the dawn's early light what so bright?

0: Okay.
1: All right. Okay. Now, in fairness, the backup singers aren't much better. Well,
0: but you may have been asking them to do the impossible, asking them to harmonize with what? What note is that?
1: There's so, no again, harmony
0: to that. I just wonder, how did this even come to pass? How did somebody think this would be a good idea without knowing it? But listen, let's not bury the other.
1: They clearly missed the rehearsal.
0: They did. Go ahead. Speaking of which, though.
1: Yes.
0: When did you do this? You said you've knocked out an anthem in public.
1: Yeah, like, I did it in a minor league game about 20 years ago. I did it. I think I did it for a football. I mean, I've done it a couple of times. And then I like to do it sometimes at different, like these town hall rallies that sometimes we do. I'll do God Bless America or the Star Spangled Banner. I love doing God Bless America. Yeah.
0: When you did the sporting event, when it was like, okay, here you go, bam, national anthem, do it. Did you have to remind yourself what the words were? Not because you don't know them, but because, and maybe not so much you, because you're a seasoned performer with a lot of stage experience. I remember when, speaking of my days at BAP, we did a big, we were doing one of the Sean Hannity Freedom concerts. And so we were deeply involved with that. Me, Hal J, all my buddies on BAP. And they told Hal, they said, would you like to do the Pledge of Allegiance? He said, absolutely. Moments before walking out, I think the Allen Event Center with a crowd of about 10,000, they went to Hal and they said, do the Pledge of Allegiance right now for me. Do it right now. I said, what? He said, no, just do it right now. Because when you get out there, and we're all in radio, but maybe not so much huge public speaking engagements. If you get out there, you might vapor lock and something you've known your whole life will go zip. So it's every once in a while.
1: The older you get, memorization gets harder. You know, I've often thought, somebody suggested about a month ago, they love the M&M Extra.
0: Yep.
1: By the way, just saw some numbers again this morning. This thing continues to grow. Please follow us.
0: How are we doing? Are we doing good?
1: We're doing well. Up to another 20-30% gain month to month. I mean, people are starting to enjoy it. And it's just, the podcast is a whole different environment from what we do every morning here on your radio show. I mean, it's more freewheeling. We get a little more personal. It's no time constraints. 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But somebody from Oklahoma City who loves the M&M Extra, big fan of yours, has listened to us for years, said, you two, if you guys were the geniuses I think you are, you do a stage production together of The Odd Couple. Neil Simon's Odd Couple.
0: And it's a great. Are you? It's kind of funny because I think an argument can be made both ways.
1: I got to be Felix. I think I got to be the prissy, you know.
0: Lord knows that tracks. But I mean,
1: doesn't it? But I mean, we could play either one. But you know what the challenge is? Memorization.
0: It's one of the talkiest plays ever, and I've always wondered how. TV, movies, etc. You'll shoot a few pages a day. You memorize a few pages. You go do those few pages.
1: Oh yes,
0: you know if you're doing a 2-hour play, that entire thing has to be in your head. Boom, go.
1: That's a lot of memorization.
0: That's a lot of words.
1: And I've always done musical theater, so for me, you can memorize a song, then you memorize the dialogue into and out of the song. Mm-hmm. To me, a musical is not that hard to memorize, but a play, a straight play, that's just dialogue. Maybe we could figure out a way to strategically put some teleprompters up on the stage.
0: Every episode of Saturday Night Live feature. You ever notice why people aren't really looking at each other? They're kind of looking obliquely off into the wings. That's where the cue card guys are.
1: I saw Bruce Willis, God bless him, who's now, of course, in the end stages, of Alzheimer's.
0: Hope he's okay.
1: But one of his last jobs was on Broadway. He was paired with the great Laurie Metcalf in a production of Misery. Remember the Kathy Bates, James Caan Misery movie?
0: They did a Broadway play out of it?
1: They did a Broadway play of that show. And it was James, and it was Bruce Willis, and it was Laurie Metcalf. And it was creepy and scary. But Bruce Willis, and you look back at it now and you understand why, because of his eventual diagnosis, he wore an earpiece. Because he couldn't memorize his lines. Yeah. And so somebody was feeding him lines off stage, and it was the strangest thing, because I remember seeing, I was really sitting really close. I thought, why has he got this big, it was a big conspicuous earpiece, and they had it kind of taped down. And it was them feeding him lines, I found out later. All right, let me quickly, let's get some a headline. I got to go back to the clip you played before we started with Dana Bash and Bobby Kennedy. Mm-hmm. Did you notice how he was reasonably saying, wait a minute, you're saying that the vaccine saved a bunch of children's lives?
0: Mm-hmm.
1: Name one study. And, of course, you noticed that she couldn't, right? Nope. Well, there's data. There's data. No,
0: on
1: there's
0: top
1: not.
0: Of data. Data on top.
1: Yeah, there's
0: of data.
1: Data on top. All kinds of data.
0: Stacks
1: what data?
0: Data?
1: Name one. Name one study. Here he is in the trenches doing this for a living. Yeah. She's look. There's the tide is turning on some of these hostile interviews where some of these folks are standing up saying, "You know what?
0: Yep.
1: Enough is enough. You're not going to do this anymore." And the COVID era of shutting down people who disagree, that's gone.
0: Yep.
1: I don't think we're. I don't. And now, unless we lose the keys to the castle.
0: Yeah,
1: you know, if they get back, they get back into control, we might go back to those days again. But that's another reason to go vote for Republicans. I mean, here's a poll out, another poll out. Tallarico's up over Paxton by three.
0: All right. Great, sure.
1: Well, oh, I don't know.
0: Take stock. I mean, let's everybody be motivated by that and make sure that
1: let
0: that
1: it be a wake up call, Mark.
0: Exactly.
1: Let it be a wake up call.
0: I will not sneeze. I will not wave it off.
1: Call it the fire. Megan McCain is right. Call these polls a five alarm fire because you can roll your eyes and say there's no way Tallarico can win in Texas. You got to remind yourself, well, maybe there is. There should be no way that any of these lunatics on the left are winning anywhere.
0: Yep.
1: This Abdul El Sayed is going to win tomorrow night in Michigan.
0: Yep.
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1: That'll be a wrap for another Monday. We appreciate you joining us. Let's do it again tomorrow, shall we? Keep it here all day long for news, opinion, passion. In the meantime, have a great Monday. Be safe and keep fighting the good fight. I'm Mike Gallagher. God bless America.

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1: With SRN News, I'm Rich Thomason in Washington. President Trump's $1.8 billion anti-weaponization fund has been officially terminated by Acting Attorney General Todd Blanche. The action follows weeks of talks with a couple of Republican senators who have been blocking Blanche's nomination to become Attorney General. The president is holding off on launching a major attack on Iran. President Trump says Gulf allies requested the pause, as did Tehran. Mr. Trump also says an agreement with Iran is close at hand.
2: There's a deal on Hormuz, and then there will be a deal on the nuclear, or you might call it the denuclearization of Iran. I call it the denuclearization of Iran.
1: Iran remains defiant, at least in its public rhetoric. Tehran says the status of the Strait of Hormuz will never return to what it was prior to the war. President Trump says the assault that he had been planning would have devastated the Islamic Republic.
2: We had an attack that would be the biggest attack since World War II, and it would have been disastrous for them, and they didn't want us to do it. And frankly, Saudi Arabia didn't want it either. They thought that the deal is imminent.
3: Is there a deadline, sir?
2: The deal is imminent, having to do with the Hormuz Strait and also ultimately the denuclearization of Iran.
1: Driven by high winds, wildfires have destroyed hundreds of homes, forced thousands to run for their lives in and around Spokane, Washington. Firefighters in Greece mourning the loss of two of their own, even as they continue battling massive wildfires, advancing in the direction of Athens. Two crew members died over the weekend in the mid-air collision of two firefighting helicopters. On Wall Street this morning, a rally is underway. The Dow is up 586 points. This is SRN News.
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10: In 1796, George Washington made one of the most consequential decisions in American history. He chose not to seek a third term as president. So why does that matter? Because America was not built on permanent rulers. It was built on ordered liberty. Faith teaches that authority is a stewardship, not a possession. Leaders are accountable to God for how they use power. And why does that still matter today? Because republics survive when leaders respect limits and citizens defend them. Washington's lesson still stands. A republic is preserved when power has limits, and public service remains a duty to God and country, not a path to personal rule.
11: Larry Elder doesn't see the math working out.
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8: This afternoon, expect a mix of clouds and sunshine along with a few showers and a strong thunderstorm. The temperature will reach a high of 86. Tonight, anticipate a thunderstorm early, then becoming partly cloudy with a low of 79. Tomorrow will bring a blend of clouds and sun with several intense thunderstorms in the afternoon. Heavy downpours could lead to temporary road flooding and poor drainage issues. The high temperature will again be 86 degrees. That's your AccuWeather forecast. I'm meteorologist Joe Lundberg for AM 860. The Answer.
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17: It's The Alex Marlowe Show. I'm glad you're here. Hope all of you had a great weekend. I'm going to tell you a little bit about mine momentarily. But before we do, I want to get into some of the biggest items of the day. We'll go to Ceuta. We'll talk about Todd Blanche, maybe, perhaps getting confirmed as Attorney General. I'll also mention the Iran war. I guess I'll start with the Iran war updates, which are almost nothing. It is one of those weekends where nearly nothing happened until you woke up to a bunch of Iran war headlines, which didn't really report anything. I learned that Trump says that there will be talks today, and also Iranian media is acting very confused that the idea that there would be talks today about peace with Iran, which kind of leads us to where we thought we were, which is that this could just be the new normal, that we have a certain level of war, and that's just how things are going to go. And we're going to have to start making the case to the American public that this is the best scenario of the available scenarios, because it doesn't seem like this is going to be wrapping up anytime soon. And a lot of time dwelling on it is time not dwelling on really what is our arc, the conservative movement, the Republican Party, the party of the working class and the party of the workers. And we care about Americans, which is why we want to have police and schools and ICE and borders and the sort of thing where we want people to be having fundamental American rights and values, as opposed to just focusing on foreigners who are flooding into our country or focusing on foreign wars. So that's the plan. And let's see if any attacks take place. But one thing that's noteworthy is that Trump said he's ready to do World War II level attacks on Iran. So he's threatened, even though we're about to have a peace talk, we also could have the biggest bombing campaign since World War II at any moment. And if we do, I will keep you posted here on The Marlowe Show, as always, at Breitbart.com. My colleagues at Salem as well, I'm sure, share that commitment. All right, next thing. Todd Blanche's confirmation as Attorney General has moved along because as of early this morning, Senators John Cornyn of Texas and Thome Tillis, he's no longer Tom. We're not doing this Tom hoax. His name is Thome. He's been lying to you. And he's a pretty dopey guy. Both of these guys are on the way out. They will not be senators come next year. And they're apparently said that they're willing to support Blanche's confirmation. This is one where I will believe it when I see it. But so long as Blanche gets in the way of the $1.8 billion anti-weaponization fund that is tied to this Trump IRS settlement, this is the fund that would go to people presumably who were unable to pay for having to face charges and legal fees for things like J6 and things that were obviously partial government hoaxes designed to gin up political momentum against Trump and his comeback by attacking, using lawfare, the people who supported Trump. On the show at the time, I don't love the weaponization fund. I don't love the idea that, for example, I'm a pretty solid Trump supporter. I didn't want anything to do with January the 6th. I knew some of that stuff was going to go down, and I didn't want anything to do with it at all. So why taxpayer dollars should be going to fund people who didn't know better and still showed up, I don't know. And I know there's some of you in the audience who were there and showed up and probably got wrapped into the dragnet. You are victims. You deserve something. You deserve justice. But I just don't know if a government fund, nearly $2 billion, is the correct approach. And so that's where Cornyn and Thome Tillis were getting in the interfering with Blanche. And you can imagine Trump was saying to Blanche, you're not getting my support unless you're for the fund. And apparently we may have broken through that impasse, but we will see. So the Senate Judiciary is expected to vote on advancing the nomination of Blanche. That's coming up. And that's going to resolve the immediate blockade. And then a full Senate confirmation is going to require a floor vote. So there's definitely obstacles that have been cleared, but with more to come. I think Blanche has done an exemplary job since he's been acting. So I think that that would be a great promotion for him. I think it bodes very well. I think Blanche understands the lawfare apparatus. But this is one where we're just going to have to come up with private ways to fund justice for some of these people. And I do think that they can individually pursue if they feel like they were targeted with lawfare that is illegal. So for the most part, but just having a specific fund from the government to pay that stuff out, I don't know. I think it was great optics. So if that's the sticking point, we should be able to surmount it. And I think we have. All right. Next thing, I mentioned my weekend, and I was going to say that the thing for me that came up was a lot of Fauci talk, but nothing was more compelling than RFK and Dana Bash. Can we play cut 12, guys?
18: And one of the mistakes we made in the last time was suppressing those rights so people weren't being heard. The doctors who were saying you're doing it wrong were being marginalized and vilified.
20: Yeah,
18: and
20: because again, I really want to move on, but
18: yeah,
20: you were saying you were,
18: I mean,
20: yes,
18: you
20: I
18: were
20: do.
18: Part of the problem.
20: No, I wasn't part
18: yeah,
20: of the
18: yeah,
20: problem.
18: Yeah, there was absolute press malpractice. You weren't allowing your
20: Mr.
18: job.
20: Mr. Secretary,
18: your job is a fierce skepticism
20: okay.
18: toward authority. And
20: yes,
18: you weren't doing
20: I am.
18: That. You
20: I
18: were
20: am.
18: Beating
20: my
18: up
20: job
18: people
20: is also,
18: who were dissenting.
20: No. Okay. Are you going to, you want to sit here and attack me? Or do you want to have conversations
18: well,
20: about public health?
18: Me.
20: I'm not attacking you. I'm asking questions about how to
18: then
20: prevent
18: let me
20: the next pandemic.
18: The question and I'll tell you.
20: That's what I'm trying to do.
17: So this is the beginning of what was an unbelievable exchange where RFK, who I gotta tell you, I got to sit down with him right here in the Glendale studios for a half an hour. It's up on my podcast feed a couple of months ago. And he's, I think, an incredible American who's in a undo every interview because I think that some of the health related issues that he's got. And he wanted to go in the lion's den and he wanted to pick this woman apart because what CNN did is CNN prevented people from questioning the science, which, as I've noted over and over again on the show, the scientific method is all about questioning hypotheses. There's no settled science. And these guys took Fauci's word when he was lying directly to them, lying straight to their face. And they took his word as gospel as if he understood this brand new novel virus. It was a novel virus, a coronavirus. So the reason I tie this into the weekend is that when I was going around talking with family members, talking to people in the community, everyone wants my take on Fauci. And some of my family members were saying, well, wasn't it pretty intense when Bernie Moreno was swearing at him from the Senate floor? And I gave it some thought because you guys know that's not how I like to express myself. I don't like to swear at people unnecessarily. It's a tool that you should be able to have, but that's not really, I'm not a yeller. And I was thinking about it and thinking about all of the learning disabilities that he caused, all the people who lost their jobs. It goes on to this day. I was just talking to a friend of mine who was just in New York City, and he said that there's so many shops are boarded up. And the reason why shops are boarded up is because now the work week, the city work week is now Tuesday to Thursday. People don't come in on Mondays and Fridays anymore. That's residual from the pandemic. And a lot of these businesses were built on foot traffic, people coming into work, and they would go to work. They would have a ton in business from Monday to Friday. Now it's 3 days a week where they're making money and they can't afford that. So they're boarding up the shops and everyone else knows they'd be in the same boat. So they're not buying up those shops. So that's all these downstream effects of Fauci's lockdown policies. And if he ever wants to lie again, say that he didn't support the lockdown, we've now got the email proof that he talked New York City and California into locking down. California, the place where Gavin Newsom got a paddleboarder arrested off the coast of Malibu by himself, the paddleboard. Some of these things are such a crack. Was pulled off the golf course in the middle of a PGA Tour event when he was winning by six. He's winning a PGA Tour event by six, and they pull him off the golf course where he hits a tiny ball around a field that's miles and miles long. He hits it 300 yards. No one needs to be within 40 feet of him at any moment. And he got pulled off a golf course winning by six because he had tested positive for COVID. He was so sick that he should have been winning by 10, but he was only winning by six at the time because of all those horrible COVID symptoms. I shouldn't even be smiling about this. Fauci caused so many deaths. He allowed for Cuomo to send all of those sick COVID patients back to the nursing homes. And then CNN wants to act like they weren't part of the problem. We come back, I'll play even more explosive part of that clip. And I'll share with you that some Democrats are willing to learn and others won't. The analogy I gave last week was some of them, their trust in Fauci is going to land like a helicopter. It's going to go straight down. But others, it's going to taper off. And that's not okay. We need to have a full circle change of heart on this guy immediately. All right. I'm going to share with you something that is good for your health, something that I was doing. 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
17: All right, I mentioned I got one more clip of RFK ripping into Deanna Bash from CNN. Here's the point about the media, is that you don't hate the media enough. The fake news is the enemy of the people. And I don't know why no one in the media ever loses their jobs after getting everything wrong during the pandemic. That's my point. Deanna Bash is probably one of the better people at CNN, which is not saying much. That is the world's tallest midget sort of thing. But that's what's so wild about this, is that the bar is so low at the establishment media, then no one's expected to get anything right. Let's play this other cut, please, guys. Let's play, this is 16 now.
20: Our people is telling the truth, and the truth is that there is study after study after study. It's one of the most studied things out there in science.
25: You're repeating
20: and
25: it is like a parrot. You're repeating
20: so are
25: it
20: you.
25: Like a parrot.
20: So
25: I've actually read the science. Let's come back here and debate the science.
20: I'm not debating this with you.
25: Of course you are.
20: No, because I'm not debating.
25: All you know how to do is repeat things that people told you and say, trust the experts. That's what you did during COVID. Now we know that Anthony Fauci, who was the expert, was lying about everything, about masks, about the social distancing, about natural immunity, about the transmission from the vaccine, about the source of COVID. He was lying, and you were punishing people for not trusting the experts. And now you're rolling out the experts again to talk about something that you have no personal knowledge of.
17: Yeah, and that's what's so interesting is getting to watch Mrs. Dr. Marlowe go through the scientific process at an actual hospital treating actual patients every day. You see that no one is half as arrogant as Fauci or any of the media people who are telling us what to think about a novel virus that was new. That's what the point to be learned amongst the many points, but maybe the most important one, is why were we so arrogant? Why were we so declarative about something that was obviously such a mystery to people? That we didn't have the foggiest idea what was going on. We'd never seen anything like this before. And yet people were so confident, shutting people down, shutting down their businesses. The learning disabilities that children are going to have are going to go on for the rest of their lives. People are going to have PTSD, mental health issues for the rest of their lives. We're never going to stop with the way this pandemic and, more importantly, the lockdowns affected communities. And now we know that the guy who was the expert said that the vax should stop transmission when it is the origin of the virus, where Fauci believed it was that lab in January before we even knew it was a pandemic. And then he backed off of that and acted like it was probably the pangolin soup. Bill Maher was pretty clear on this. Let's play cut six, guys.
26: He was caught in actual lies. He was telling people. And the big issue to me is the origin of this, which is very important. How did it start? And he was telling people up front when it first began, it was from the wet markets. It could not. That's a conspiracy theory. If you say it, escape from the lab. And he knew better because we have him in his diary telling us what he was saying to other scientists who were saying, no, absolutely.
17: And so we know why he didn't say the truth to us. He didn't say the truth to us because he didn't trust us with the truth. We weren't trusted with the truth. That's why such obviously absurd things became part of American life, where I would be walking my dog outside and people have a mask on their chin. And then when they would pass me with their dog, they would pull the cloth mask up over their nose for 2 seconds and then bring it back down. Obviously, that wasn't stopping Jack, but we still did that. And then we were told that the virus was so magical that it actually only floated above 3.5 feet when we're sitting down to eat in a restaurant. That the virus, when you get up to use the bathroom, then it can infect you. So you have to pull your cloth mask up. But when you sit down to eat your plate of ribs or spaghetti, then you can take your mask off and you can just sit there. And Gavin Newsom said that you should be pulling up your mask between bites, even though he was at a special dinner at the French Laundry, most expensive restaurant in the country, when he locked down a bunch of your children. And did he lose his job? No. In fact, he's going to get votes for president. That's what's so frustrating to people. And this is something that Republicans, conservatives, Trump supporters need to hear, is that if no one is actually held to account here, if there aren't some sort of consequences, then a lot of people are going to continue to lose trust. And we're going to lose trust because we saw all the harm that was done. So many people lost family members. So many people again. But we did turn over the pandemic response to a bunch of hacks who were lying to us for political purposes. Dr. Birx admitted it. We played that, I think it was Friday's show. Her saying the blue states locked down extra in order to prove a political point because they want to make sure Trump didn't win. Fauci talked about how in his diaries, he wasn't sure he wanted the vaccine to get out there because Trump would get credit. And that means Trump could win. And it was a breath of fresh air when Biden got in and Biden's team got in. So all this is so horrible. The lack of public trust now, this is going to be, it's not even going to be fixable. These are scars on our country. And Fauci's the face of it. And that's why people want him held to account. When we come back, I'm going to play the most unbelievable Mamdani clip I think I've ever played. That's going to be first up when we return on the Alex Marlowe Show.

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7: Current news. I'm John Scott. President Trump said new talks will wind down the war in Iran, and they will start today, after announcing he's holding off on new massive strikes he had threatened to unleash on the country. The talks will seek to end the conflict and revive stalled cargo traffic through the Strait of Hormuz. Maryland lawmakers had to kick off a special session to consider a first step in a partisan redistricting initiative that could help Democrats pick up an additional U.S. House seat by 2028. The General Assembly will begin debate today. The proposed amendment would have to go before voters for their approval before lawmakers would begin considering the new district lines. Kay Granger, the first Republican woman from Texas to be elected to the U.S. House of Representatives and who served for nearly three decades, has died. She was 83. This is SRN News.
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11: I have tears in my eyes. America is crumbling. We have outdated highways. Great highways like we built in the past are not happening. High-speed rail? My daughter called me from China. She was going 250 miles an hour. What do we have in America? High-speed rail? Hasn't happened. Airports? We have second-rate airports compared to other countries. Promises, promises from politicians that we're going to fix the roads, fix the airports, etc., etc. Then, we also need to balance. When we have a budget in one of those blue states for $100 billion, we don't want it to cost $200 billion. We need to stop debating. And we have to start building. President Trump has said $19 trillion in new factories and businesses are coming to America over the next few years. Well, they need roads. They need airports. It should not be a controversial issue. It should be an American issue. Let's make America great again. This is John Katzmatidis with the Cat's Corner.
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15: This afternoon, expect a mix of clouds and sun accompanied by a few showers and a strong thunderstorm. The temperature will reach 86 degrees. Tonight, there will be a chance of a thunderstorm in the evening. Otherwise, it will be partly cloudy with a low of 79. Tomorrow, anticipate a blend of clouds and sunshine with the possibility of heavy thunderstorms in the afternoon. Be cautious as any heavy rain could lead to temporary road flooding and issues in poorly drained areas. Temperatures will rise to 86 degrees. That's your AccuWeather forecast. I'm meteorologist Joe Lundberg for AM 860. The Answer.
16: All right, prime clip that's going to blow your mind. Let's play cut 10, please, guys.
17: How are you going to keep people from taking advantage of that, you know, that deal, basically? Mm-hmm. And is there going to be a limit on the number mm-hmm. of items that someone can take that are discounted at that level from that essential basket?
18: So our RFP makes very clear that this is a program for New Yorkers to be able to put food on the table, not a program for people to be able to make a quick buck through reselling. I'm going to pass it over to our EDC head, JPAC, to add some additional details.
19: Yes, yeah, so if you look at our RFP for the operator, we are looking to make sure that we target New Yorkers, whether it be at sort of a library card-esque thing, and also we manage who's buying and that is focused on everyday New Yorkers.
16: A library card. Starting to sound a little bit like an ID. You need an ID to use Mam Dami's communist grocery store. And they're already afraid that people are going to buy the groceries at 30% off and flip them. Isn't that unbelievable? Isn't that blatantly racist also? Weren't we told that if you demand people to show you a photo ID, then you are a racist person because the blacks are incapable of getting IDs? Isn't that what the Democrats have been telling us forever? So isn't he discriminating against black New Yorkers in this? There's another point here about immigration, which is that he doesn't want any of you non-New Yorkers, maybe even if you work in New York. If you're not a New Yorker, even though you got to work in New York, maybe you want to live in New York, but you can't afford it because it's too expensive and you live outside New York. If you come in and you want to use Mamdani's communist grocery stores, then you better be prepared to have an ID or else you can't participate. And I say there's an immigration connection because isn't that the whole point of why a lot of working class people, even people who aren't necessarily Republicans, started to lean towards President Trump because he was someone who represented the concept that you can't have socialism and an open border. So Mamdani realizes that in the context of his grocery store, that you can't have a communist grocery store that succeeds if people are free to just come into New York at will, buy the groceries at 30% off, load up their cart, clear out the shelves, and then go back to a place outside of New York. That's the whole point. You can't have a massive welfare state and open border time. Such a blast. It's such a blast to see this because these things fall apart almost instantly. And that's when the left tries these big programs. They can barely even get them off the ground. If he requires one ID, it is going to dog Democrats forever. And we're going to get voter IDs to vote. I mean, we're going to get IDs for people to go to the polls. We're going to get proof of citizenship to go to the polls. If he's going to enforce IDs to get communist groceries, we're definitely getting IDs to vote. So it's good stuff. And that was a fantastic question. Whoever asked that, that was really teed him up in a nice way. All right, I got more Mamdani. Let's play cut one, please, guys.
20: If a commission studying reparations in this city recommended cash reparations for people impacted in New York City, would you support that recommendation?
18: First, I want to say that I stand by what I submitted.
20: Yes.
18: It's the truth.
20: Yes.
18: It's not a personal assessment. And we often think about slavery and the complicity in slavery as being exclusively to certain geographic areas of the country.
20: Right.
18: Here in New York City, we were very complicit. And so I look forward to whatever those findings are. I can't give you an answer in advance of them,
20: okay,
18: but I can tell you that this is critically important because this is also what it looks like to acknowledge what history truly was.
16: So he wants people who never owned slaves to pay for people who never were slaves. And he's breaking this news to the great Charles Blow, a Dennis Prager show favorite. I always love when I see some of Dennis's characters pop up on my show, which is fun. It's Sean's nodding along with this. It's because Dennis had his characters. The New York Times editorial page was Dennis's characters. The same way I bring up these characters with the via the clips on the show. He and his characters I look forward to whenever he bring up a Krugman column. I knew there's going to be a big dunk fest. Though Charles Blow, the most, maybe the most insane person. Is he still there at the New York Times? I've not read a Blow column in a while. All right. But anyway, this is just wild that this is the plan now, is that he's going to pander to blacks in one way, but he's going to discriminate them by demanding they get IDs. What is the root? I'm aware of the root. Anyway, this is very fascinating because our friend Shabbos Kestenbaum from PragerU, he pointed out every Muslim in New York, starting with Mamdani, should pay. I don't think that's going to work, but it's an interesting thought experiment. So non-slaver, he's not in the New York Times. So non-slaver people are going to have to pay for people who never were slaves. But people who are Muslim also won't have to pay for people who were affected by radical Islamic terrorism in New York. So I'm not saying we should do either, but if we're going to do one, which one makes more sense? Fun thought experiment. Mamdani is tying a lot of people up in a pretzel. And this has really been the theme, I would say, since I got the show, how the Democrats, their core values, they don't comport with one another. Scott Galloway, who is a New York University professor and a podcaster who emotes a lot on his podcast, is very left and is very excited about some of these socialists. But then he learned that he was actually doxxed by Mamdani because Mamdani did this pied-à-terre tax where he's taxing rich people on their second homes extra. And so he's doing this and he printed all these names and addresses of people that are going to get taxed. And Galloway's freaking out. Let's play cut 17.
0: And I've been doxxed.
21: You've been doxxed? What? Tell me.
0: So I don't know if you've heard, but Mayor Mamdani has decided to release a list of the 950,000 residences with addresses and names that might be eligible for his pied-à-terre tax. I came out in favor of this tax. This is the definition. He's taken a legitimate source of tax revenue and he's turned it into a wanted poster. And the question I would have is, other than trying to identify and imply these people have done something wrong, and then 18 months after a healthcare CEO was executed in the street and then published the list, what is the upside here?
16: So the content's great. The issue is, why didn't he see Bernie Mamdani? Because that's the type of people, the Luigi Mangione wing of the Democrat Party supports Mamdani. The type of people who think it's okay to execute, I'm not saying Mamdani supports it, I'm saying the type of people who think it's okay to execute a man simply for being in charge of a healthcare company. Ironically, by the way, I would like to point this out with the Luigi's legal team is saying that he's innocent and maybe insane. So they don't even buy the argument that he did this out of some sort of vigilante justice standing up for the people who couldn't get healthcare. They're saying he's actually a lunatic, and that's why he shot him, and that's why he shouldn't go to jail or get executed or whatever. So just noteworthy when you're watching a lot of these people in real time, realize what they've done, what they're doing with this experiment in New York. And I voted for him. I didn't vote for him, but I endorsed Mamdani specifically because I wanted to see this stuff happen. I wanted to see the accelerationism, and we're getting it. We're getting it even quicker than I thought we would. And we're going to continue to get it in certain parts of the country as well, because the socialists are still on the march and they are sounding more insane and is not alienating people. We got a big primary tomorrow in Michigan. Abdul El Sayed seems to be way ahead of Haley Stevens, even though he's another socialist who made $700K last year and has real estate throughout the world, is another guy who hangs out with Hassan Piker, who thinks that the United States deserved 9/11. He's so brazen. It's unbelievable. Let's play cut 14. This is the brazenness.
22: Now, Reverend Jay, I couldn't help but think that as the one Muslim man who walked in this morning, you were preaching right to me. He said, don't be a victim of the valley. And sisters and brothers, I feel like I've been walking in a valley. And you've probably been seeing it on TV. And if you haven't, praise God that you haven't had to see it. But look, I know I'm not supposed to run for office. My name is Abdul El Sayed. I knew that the day I was born, and they gave me an 11-letter first name. Abdul's just half of it. The whole thing is Abdul Rahman. It's got sounds that come out of parts of people's throats they don't even know they have. But when my parents immigrated here from Egypt, northeast corner of Africa, they thought they were going to go back.
16: He is pandering because his parents are from Egypt. He came here, got tons of money, and he has a way to connect with people. People are loving it. I'm talking to people on the ground in Michigan. They love the way this guy talks, even though he does talk out of both sides of his mouth. And what's noteworthy is that Haley Stevens, his opponent, who's been endorsed by the entire Democrat establishment, she's a fraud as well. It's the, I want to play a cut of her talking. Greg, cut this for me. This is her in 2019. This is her talking. Haley Stevens, the establishment.
1: Government is a trust, and those who are elected into federal office are the trustees of that government, and they are there to serve

0: Michigan way.
1: She sounds like she's a bad YouTube show for kids that I would ban my kids from watching. So why did she change? Because this is the pandering that goes on. Because she cannot communicate with normal working class people. And Abdulil Saeed, who is simultaneously a socialist, is a Muslim, is for open borders, for abolishing the police, all the sort of slew of DSA talking points that don't connect, don't add up. He can still at least speak to a group and not seem this incredibly cringe-inducing. And that's what we got to watch out for, because that's a powerful thing for people who feel like the establishment is not looking out for them. And when Abdul El Sayed is on the stump, it's relentlessly, we're taking money out of politics, we're doing Medicare for all. He's got the talking points internalized, and he knocks them down over and over again every time. Stays on message. And I got to tell you, mark my words, if he wins the general, and I'm not saying he will, he's going to be behind in the general. If he wins the general, I think he's going to run for president. I don't know when, but he's got that eye the tiger type look, and he clearly is a fearless guy. So we can't underestimate our opponents, unless they're Haley Stevens. Then I'm perfectly comfortable underestimating Haley Stevens. And anyone who feels like you got to say we're going to stick it to him to win a primary in any part of the country is not someone who's got what I would refer to as the eye of the tiger. It's just not going to happen for that individual. All right, we got to take a break. When we come back, I got to talk about Mark Wayne Mullen here, talking about immigration reform. And then I've got some WNBA for you. We'll be right back.
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3: All right, big shout out to the team. Greg Evans, Sean McConnell, Roger Wicker Jr., Rick Locke, Garrett Schally, Matt Zibel, Ricky Lopez, Misty Callahan, John Cassio, and Daniel West. All do a nice job. Dale's on vacation, but he still gets a shout out. Okay, let's go to Ceuta. Ceuta is how it's pronounced. Quickly, give you some news updates there. People still attempting to cross the border from Morocco. Spain is suggesting that everyone is going home, but there is not really a lot of evidence of that. There's, in fact, plenty of evidence of Moroccans as well as other people from sub-Saharan Africa who figured out this loophole where if you enter Spain in their African portion of the country via the water, they can't really do anything about it. So a lot of people are camping in the woods because they don't want to go home and they want to get processed, but there's a big line to get processed. So they're just going to hang out and camp. Is a big headache. So this has really been going on for a long time, but people are now finally starting to push back. Spain is minimizing and blaming, as is you would expect, but they also don't really want to annoy Morocco too much because Morocco could send a lot more people. Morocco does this. Turkey does the same thing as well, saying that basically we're holding back millions of people who want to be economic refugees, and where do they want to go to? They want to go to places with big welfare states. Big message to you, Mom Donnie, with your IDs at your communist grocery store. They want to send people to places where they're big welfare states because people who are in poor countries with worse economies want that free, sweet, commie cash. So Morocco's been holding people back and people are hanging out in the woods. A lot of refugees waiting to come in. And you can't offer a major welfare state and have open borders. That's a cautionary tale for the socialists in America as well. So a lot of people in the queue, we say the queue. And the Moroccan president cozying up to Trump, by the way, Trump is now coming on the side of Morocco. There's nothing that great about Morocco where we need to have, I think we're loosely pro-Morocco here, I guess, but we don't stand for Morocco, I'll tell you that. But Moroccan king seizing on this, he announced this morning that he's going to name a major highway in honor of Trump. So he wants to make sure Trump lashes out at the socialists in Spain and not at Morocco for this. So good stuff, just great, great political instincts from the president of from the king of Morocco there as well. So more to come. Fascinating. All right. A little more on the Democrat. I guess the last one is Troy Jackson in Maine. Did you guys catch that he's the new Plattner, even though he endorsed Plattner? So it's a strike 1, 2, and 3 for me on that. But if you want to strike 4, his longtime partner, I don't think they're married, is his second cousin. And they have children together. Guys, it's too close. It's too close. There's too many people out there. You don't need to do it with the second cousin. You don't. There's a lot of other people. Billions and billions of people on this planet. Do they have any normal Democrats in Maine? I got to go up there. I've never been. I'm curious about it. I've read a million Stephen King books. So I don't understand it. Second cousin. And now he endorses Plattner and he's running in Maine. Mainers, is this acceptable to you? Or do you think he should have found a different girlfriend? All right, Mark Wayne Mullen said something scary. Department of Homeland Security Secretary, this is a couple days ago, cut 15.
4: Do you really need immigration reform? Yes, you do. But can we work with the system we have? Yes. We have naturalization ceremonies every single day in the United States that we're in, that is, you know, federal government's open. We have hundreds of thousands of people. In fact, we're real close to 900,000 individuals that have been naturalized in the last 12 months. There's a legal system to go through.
3: So he elaborates, and he's talking about having a big immigration reform. We're not doing that. We're not doing any of that right now. We're closing the border, and we're doing deportations. And he's the deportation guy. He's Department of Homeland Security. And he's always flirted with this stuff, though. I've always liked Mullen. He's been on the show, and I like him. But he's got to get the memo on this. We want to protect working Americans from a foreign invasion, too much legal and illegal immigration, which competes with them for jobs and housing. The way Americans are going to solve the cost of living crisis is not legalizing more people, is not bringing in more people. It's protecting the Americans who are here. And that should be 100% of the focus, 100% of the conversation. And I'll tell you, I believe this on a personal level. I believe unchecked immigration is ruining my state of California. And I believe it has been for decades. But I will tell you that this is also politically incredibly stupid to talk about any sort of immigration reform, naturalization. We're not talking like that anymore. We're talking about deportations, and we're talking about the protecting the American workers, their wages, their housing.
5: I see my job.
3: If we get that, then we're going to win a lot of elections, maybe every election. And if we don't get that, then we're going to start ceding ground back to the socialists who are trying to talk to those people. That's today's show. I had a bunch of WNBA stuff I didn't get to, but we can save it. We got more shows this week. That's it for today. Go in peace, to love and serve the Lord. Thanks for listening and watching.
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18: With SRN News, I'm John Scott.
5: Up and down oil prices are down again, dropping after President Trump canceled plans for a large-scale attack on Iran. The president says the Gulf allies pleaded with him to hold off.
18: We were asked by the three primary groups. We were also asked by Iran, very strongly, actually. They said, we'd like to make a deal. Now, you know, I don't know what they say, because a lot of times they'll say that to me, and then they'll go out and say, we don't know what he's talking about. Obviously, they don't want to be attacked.
19: So they knew
18: the extent of the attack because they saw it forming.
5: The president, speaking on Air Force One, says fresh talks with Iran scheduled for today. Iran's rhetoric remains defiant as Iran continues to insist on controlling the Strait of Hormuz. Two Republican senators who threatened to block Acting Attorney General Todd Blanche's bid to leave the Justice Department say they will vote to advance his nomination, ending an impasse over plans to create a fund to compensate allies of President Trump. The statement from Republican Senator John Cornyn and Tom Tillis came after Blanche issued an order formally rescinding the $1.8 billion anti-weaponization fund. Still no motive for a deadly attack over the weekend at an Idaho fast food restaurant. 3 killed, 7 wounded, and a mass shooting at an In-N-Out Burger. Correspondent Laura Winters.
20: Detectives say a 24-year-old named Chad Williams started shooting with a rifle at the fast food restaurant and then killed himself. Twin Falls Police Chief Matthew Hicks thanking the two people who jumped in to save lives.
21: We can confirm that there was an off-duty state trooper and a citizen who actively engaged the suspect by returning gunfire towards him. We want to take a moment and commend the actions of the off-duty officer and the citizen and their heroic action to stop this incident.
20: Laura Winters reporting.
5: This is SRN News.
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26: 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Seconds later, you get a full rundown. Rising property values, changing demographics, new roads and infrastructure. Which businesses move in, which ones pack up and leave. Now a pro tip. Tell AI to factor in population growth, nearby construction, and zoning changes. The forecast gets a whole lot sharper. Now, none of this is official, but it's a pretty neat peek at what's coming. So the next time somebody grumbles, "There goes the neighborhood," you can tell them exactly where it's going. Join a million folks who get my free newsletter every morning at GetKim.com. 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
0: In 1796, George Washington made one of the most consequential decisions in American history. He chose not to seek a third term as president. So why does that matter? Because America was not built on permanent rulers. It was built on ordered liberty. Faith teaches that authority is a stewardship, not a possession. Leaders are accountable to God for how they use power. And why does that still matter today? Because republics survive when leaders respect limits and citizens defend them. Washington's lesson still stands. A republic is preserved when power has limits, and public service remains a duty to God and country, not a path to personal rule.
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3: This afternoon, expect a mix of clouds and sun with a few showers and a strong thunderstorm. The temperature will reach a high of 86. Tonight, there's a chance of a thunderstorm early, then becoming partly cloudy with a low of 79. Tomorrow will bring a blend of clouds and sun with a couple of intense thunderstorms in the afternoon. Some heavy downpours could lead to temporary flooding on roads and low-lying areas. The high will once again be 86. That's your AccuWeather forecast. I'm meteorologist Joe Lundberg for AM 860. The Answer.
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2: 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But my friend Jennifer Horn is here to guide you through the breaking news of the day. Jennifer, take it away.
4: Thank you so much, Scott Jennings. Always great to be in for you today, my friend. Common Sense for the American People. Oh, we have lots of it today. A big, steaming scoopful of common sense, and we could use a lot of it. I am Jennifer Horn. I host the Morning Answer on Salem Radio in Los Angeles on AM 870 and AM 590, The Answer. And I am always happy to be in for my friend Scott. So let's start with the big news. Good news if you are a Todd Blanche fan. Any of you out there in the Todd Blanche fan club? Well, I know President Trump is, and his confirmation was being held up not by Democrats, but by two Republicans, Tom Tillis and John Cornyn. And those two Republicans today said that they will now back Todd Blanche's confirmation. President Trump last week was kind of done with the Senate. As you have probably heard, he is frustrated. He is frustrated because the Save America Act is getting stalled out by Republicans. He feels like they're not doing enough. So when he started to get pushback on Todd Blanche, he said, you know what, guys, forget it. Here's what we're going to do. I'm just going to put him on hold. He'll remain an acting AG. And that's that. But Republicans said, you know what? We'll come to the table. We'll play. Now, all of this happened, and Todd Blanche had a hand in it as well, after he rescinded the president's anti-weaponization fund. Remember, this was a big deal for people. The president set up a fund filled with money for people who had the government weaponized against them. I think this fund is incredibly important. You have a lot of people whose entire lives were taken away, some of them for no reason at all. Look, there were some people on January 6th at the Capitol who had criminal charges coming. We can just say that. But then there were others who had their lives and their livelihoods taken apart, and they had to fight the government. And those are just the ones we know about. You had the IRS targeting people. You had a lot of conservatives who found themselves in a whole lot of trouble. And could you be financially set to, I don't know, take on the government? That's a rough one. So once Todd Blanche said that he would take away this fund, he rescinded the president's anti-weaponization fund. Well, then the the yaysayers, not the naysayers, now the yaysayers, Tom Tillis and John Cornyn, came in and they said that they would not block his nomination. So Blanche's order late Sunday formally rescinded the president's $1.8 billion fund, which ended this impasse with the senators Tillis of North Carolina, John Cornyn from Texas, who threatened to block his nomination over the agreement. According to Todd Blanche on X yesterday, he said, "My team and I have met with committee members and senators over the past several weeks and addressed any concerns or outstanding questions. We've enjoyed good faith discussions, and as a result, the following order and update with regard to the May IRS settlement." So Todd Blanche looks like he is on track to head on over to the Attorney General's office, and that, I think, is good news. He's been doing a good job as Assistant Attorney General, Acting Attorney General, and now actually taking on that position with a lot of support from Republicans, both in the House and the Senate. Now these two key Republicans coming in to all but solidify his nomination. President Trump also canceling strikes in Iran today. A little back and forth on this one. Iranian officials have denied participating in direct talks with the United States, saying that they're negotiating only with mediators in Oman. President Trump saying that a deal to reopen the strait and denuclearizing Tehran is imminent. The War Secretary, Pete Hegseth, confirmed that the U.S. was poised to carry out massive attacks against Iran Saturday night before President Trump called off the strikes. The foreign ministry in Iran, well, they said that the Strait of Hormuz will in no way return to the status it was before February 28th. So a lot of back and forth, but President Trump on Air Force One seeming to confirm that we're putting a hold once again on these Iranian strikes. Guys, I don't know if you have it, but if you have the cut of the president on Air Force One confirming that he's putting a pause on taking it to Iran. Take a listen.
6: We're all set to go. About at this time right now, and it would have been a massive attack. We're all set to go, but when the allies ask to call it off, you got to sort of say, well, let's see. And the reason they asked is I think there's a deal. There's a deal on Hormuz, and then there will be a deal on the nuclear, or you might call it the denuclearization of Iran. I call it the denuclearization of Iran. So we're holding it. We'll just say we can do it anytime we want. But we're asked by the three primary groups. We're also asked by Iran, very strongly, actually. They said we'd like to make a deal. Now, you know, I don't know what they say, because a lot of times they'll say that to me and then they'll go out and say, we don't know what he's talking about. Obviously, they don't want to be attacked.
4: Obviously, they don't. But obviously, we also are having a hard time trusting leadership in Iran, especially when there are so many different forces at play. You have the Iranian prime minister now who is looking to make a deal with the United States. But the country is still, by and large, being run by the IRGC. And that is where the problem lies. These are the ideology driven leaders who I don't believe we can trust to make a deal, or if we do make a deal, that we can trust that deal. But I also understand that President Trump is in a tough situation. He doesn't want to do a full ground war in Iran. And by the way, none of us should want that. I want to finish the job in Iran, and that means making sure that they can't nuke the rest of the world. I want to make sure they don't have nuclear weapons. I want to make sure that their Air Force and that their capabilities have been destroyed. I want to make sure that their Navy has been destroyed. That is what President Trump has already delivered just in a few days. Now, I think what we have to do is figure out how we can make sure the rest and remaining ability for them to create nuclear weapons is taken away. And so President Trump has been going back and forth on this. And as Iran came out this morning and said, well, no talks are scheduled, President Trump condemned those leaders as duplicitous for appearing to back away again from intentions to talk on Monday. Today, Trump wrote on Truth Social that Tehran had begged for a meeting with the U.S. this weekend, leading to a pause in strikes, only to walk them back on Monday. We'll see what happens here. We're going to keep following it throughout the day. We're going to hear from President Trump, actually. He'll be signing some executive orders at the White House later today. We might get some more information on that. Now, tomorrow is Election Day in many states across the country. And of course, front and center in all of this is going to be the role of Democrat Socialists of America taking over, well, a lot of key races that traditional Democrats would have really liked to win, especially to up their odds of a blue wave in November. But these Democrat socialists, they have a lot of energy and a lot of push right now. And certainly we are watching races. Probably the most important and interesting is the Senate race in Michigan, where you have a Democrat socialist, Al Sayed, who's running against, I'd say, a more moderate Democrat. And it looks like he is set up to now take her down and pretty handedly, if you believe the polls. Now, ultimately, I think this is good. We dish out common sense here on the Scott Jennings Show. Ultimately, this is great news for Republicans in the general election, because it seems that the American people don't have a real appetite for candidates that are spewing support for communism. Thank God, right? I mean, thank goodness we are at the point where still middle of the road Americans, when they hear this communist nonsense, go, whoa, whoa, whoa, this is not the Democrat Party I want to support. So as we're seeing more and more of these candidates win in elections, in primary elections across the country, and we'll see another, I'm sure of it, in Michigan tomorrow with this Senate race. Is there a civil war brewing in the Democrat Party? You've got some really big voices. I'm talking about Bill Maher. I'm talking about James Carville. Remember him? I'm talking about a lot of people who are saying they are thinking about leaving the Democrat Party because they want to disavow this push towards communism. It's going to be interesting to see how this all plays out, but a lot of big voices now on the Democrat side are pushing Democrat leadership to push back, finally, against the communists that were invited into this party by these same Democrats who are now panicking that they want to take over. We're going to dive into all of that here. I'm Jennifer Horn, in for Scott Jennings. It's the Scott Jennings Show.

0: Scott Jennings here. 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
5: In the movie The Devil Wears Prada 2, now on video, Anne Hathaway and Meryl Streep return as Andy Sachs and Miranda Priestley. It's been 20 years since Andy first went to work for Miranda at the fabled New York fashion magazine, Runway. These days, Andy's digital newspaper is folding due to collapsing ad revenue. Meanwhile, Miranda faces similar pressures, so Miranda's boss invites Andy back to keep Runway from crashing. The sequel embodies the same impish spark that charmed audiences 2 decades ago. Some harsh profanities and breezy conversations about divorce turn up, but there's more kindness too. So we're giving The Devil Wears Prada 2 a 3 out of 5 for family friendliness. 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I'm Adam Holtz for Plugged In by Focus on the Family.
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20: Thanks for joining us. Welcome back. It is the Scott Jennings Show. And no, Scott's voice has not come up a few octaves. I am not Scott Jennings. I'm Jennifer Horn, but I'm happy to be filling in for my friend Scott. He is taking some time off today, but you can always keep up with him. Scott Jennings, KY, Jennings Show, always on X. And you can follow me, too. I'd love to connect with you at Jennifer Horn on X and on True Social, Jennifer Horn Radio on Facebook and Instagram. So I was talking before the break about the big election day tomorrow. You've got several states, Missouri, Michigan, they're all showing up to vote tomorrow. And Michigan, of course, has a lot of attention on it with the Senate primary for Democrats. You have the moderate against the Democrat socialist wackadoo. And it seems that the wackadoo is doing very well with Democrats in Michigan. And he looks like he is on track, Al-Sayed, to become the party's nominee to take on Mike Rogers, a really great guy, by the way. I know Mike Rogers, a really good guy, set up well to become a senator in Michigan. And I know Mike Rogers is rooting for Al-Sayed during this election cycle, because what I think the Democrat socialists don't realize is that while they have popularity, certainly in their party, and they have the wind at their back and they've got some money to spend, the people in the country, I don't think, are quite ready for the commies. I'm hoping, I mean, fingers crossed, this is what we can all hope for, that communism really isn't king in a country based on capitalism and uplifting people, not oppressing people, smaller government, not more government. I mean, my goodness, Republicans have gotten too much into big government. And speaking of it, this, we're going to hear from Bill Maher. We're going to hear from James Carville, some of these really big Democrats who are now speaking out against this socialist takeover, communist takeover of their party. But first, I could not let this day pass without sharing this story with you guys. If you don't know how to spell hypocrisy, maybe it's spelled Zohran Mamdani. Have you heard the story that the mayor of New York, one of these Democrat socialists, which is why we bring him up here, he wants to do these government-run grocery stores, which, you know what, sounds like a great idea until it actually opens and until people realize how it feels. Well, you know how people are going to be able to shop in those grocery stores? Get ready for it. That's right, with a driver's license, a government-issued identification. Take a listen to this clip. This is Mayor Zohran Mamdani, who announced that to shop in his government-run grocery stores, you must present a government-issued ID.
21: How are you going to keep people from taking advantage of that, you know, that deal, basically? And is there going to be a limit on the number of items that someone can take that are discounted at that level from that essential basket?
22: So our RFP makes very clear that this is a program for New Yorkers to be able to put food on the table, not a program for people to be able to make a quick buck through reselling. I'm going to pass it over to our EDC head, Jay Pack, to add some additional details.
23: Yes, if you look at our RFP for the operator, we are looking to make sure that we target New Yorkers, whether it be at sort of a library card-esque thing, and also we manage who's buying and that is focused on everyday New Yorkers.
20: Like a library card. You mean like an identification, ma'am? Because that's what it seems like. Now, I don't know how women are going to be able to shop in grocery stores in New York run by the government, because it was the Democrats who told us that women would not be able to figure out how to get an ID to show up to vote. Remember that? As poor, pathetic, weakling women, we can't figure out how to show up to vote with voter ID. Well, apparently, we'll need that to shop at the grocery stores government run in New York. The minorities, who Democrats said would not be able to vote in elections because they wouldn't be able to figure out how to get government ID, they're going to need that for those grocery stores. The hypocrisy runs thick. And until each and every one of us start calling this out, this is ridiculousness. This should be a joke. This should be the cover of the Babylon Bee. Probably is today. But this is where we are with today's Democrat Party. And you got to hear it. I mean, the Bill Maher had some fun at the expense of Democrats. We're going to get to this hour, but you have to hear cut eight. He's upset because only eight of 212 Democrats signed a pledge promising just sanity to America. Take a listen.
8: Two Democratic congressmen released an open pledge they wanted their fellow Democratic members to sign. It said, "We are capitalist, not socialist. We want safety, not lawlessness. We are proud, not ashamed of America." These should not be hard words for a congressional Democrat to sign on to. You know how many did? Eight. Eight out of 212. Guys, really, there's got to be an easier way to lose the swing states.
20: All right, maybe that's a silver lining for Republicans. But thank goodness for Bill Maher actually speaking common sense to the Democrat Party in a place they might actually hear it. All right, as we continue, the backlash towards the Indiana Fever's Sophie Cunningham. Michelle Tafoya joins us. I'm Jennifer Horn. It's a Scott Jennings Show.

0: In the War of 1812, our nation fought and won America's religious freedom. Today, that constitutional right is being assaulted once more from within.
1: Religious liberty and rights in general were under attack. We all of a sudden became the enemy.
0: In the important new documentary, By Dawn's Early Light, anti-Christian bias is exposed at the highest levels of government.
2: I got 6 months house arrest, 5 years probation.
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8: With SRN News, I'm John Scott. President Trump holding off on massive attacks on Iran at the urging of Gulf allies. He said a plan was in place for U.S. forces to carry out the biggest attack since World War II. Instead, he announced new talks to wind down the war in Iran. Those talks starting today. Europe grappling with a record-breaking hot and dry summer. The water-dropping planes on Monday tackled a major wildfire in Greece, while firefighters in France worked to stabilize a blaze in Provence. The UK recorded its driest July in nearly two centuries. In France, firefighters guarded against flare-ups near Bordeaux. Canada's second-largest airline, WestJet, has agreed to a tentative agreement with flight attendants to end a strike that led to hundreds of flight cancellations and thousands of stranded passengers. This is SRN News.
9: 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This November, the Gulf of America Cruise brings together beautiful Caribbean destinations, trusted Salem Media voices, and people who still believe America is worth celebrating. You'll sail from Fort Lauderdale to the Bahamas, Jamaica, the Cayman Islands, and Mexico. But the real difference is who you'll be with. Mike Gallagher, Scott Jennings, Larry O'Connor, Jennifer Horn. Live. 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
12: This afternoon, expect a mix of clouds and sunshine along with a few showers and a strong thunderstorm. The temperature will reach a high of 86. Tonight, anticipate a thunderstorm early, then becoming partly cloudy with a low of 79. Tomorrow will bring a blend of clouds and sun with several intense thunderstorms in the afternoon. Heavy downpours could lead to temporary road flooding and poor drainage issues. The high temperature will again be 86 degrees. That's your AccuWeather forecast. I'm meteorologist Joe Lundberg for AM 860. The Answer.
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14: That's the point. We want to bring you all of the stories you are not hearing so that you can go out and educate the world, guys. It is up to us to make sure we stop all of this crazy socialism, communism that is infecting our great country, even infecting sports. And you know what? I'm kind of a sports girl myself, big baseball, hockey, football fan. I get very upset when things go in the political direction in these areas. And it seems that that's happening more and more. I'm Jennifer Horn in for Scott today. Welcome into the program. And you may have heard there was some backlash over Sophie Cunningham, a player for the Indiana Fever. Now, just to set the stage, if you haven't been following the WNBA, and that might be a lot of you, but if you haven't been following it, Caitlin Clark, who is, as they say, a generational player, has been taking a lot of heat. People do not like Caitlin Clark. She's been getting a lot of fouls. They don't always get called. Her teammate, Sophie Cunningham, has come out and kind of protected, had the back of Caitlin Clark, and made a comment about how girls should be able to play in girls' sports and shouldn't have to worry about competing with male athletes. Now, that seems pretty easy. She did not say it with vitriol, but that has blown up. And over the weekend, there were protests against Sophie Cunningham. And this was the answer from their coach, the coach for the Indiana Fever, about men playing in women's sports. Take a listen.
15: What is your stance on men or athletes who test as biological male participating in women's sports? What's your personal stance?
16: Yeah, I mean, I don't know that I would say that I'm educated enough from a scientific standpoint. I don't ever believe that exclusion is an answer. I just don't. I do think, you know, when we think about various levels of sport, various governing bodies of sport and things that go into that, like I said, I'm not educated enough at the different levels. I know growing up, I played with the boys all the time.
15: So
16: there
15: were
16: girl sports.
15: Would you welcome a biological male in WNBA?
16: I don't know. When we talk about biological male and scientifically where we are, I think it's a totally different scenario.
14: This is the woke infection that is everywhere in our country right now, a true cultural war. And joining us right now is the candidate for Republicans, U.S. Senate in Minnesota. The election, by the way, is next Tuesday, guys. Hope you're involved. And our friend, former colleague here at Salem Radio, Michelle Tafoya, is here. Give her a follow at Michelle_Tafoya. And Michelle, thanks so much for being with us today.
17: Great to be with you. How are you?
14: I'm doing great. I shake my head at this stuff. And first of all, I shook my head earlier in the week because I realized football starts up on Thursday and I just don't know where the year went. And I'm curious to know if football keeps you busier than your Senate run or if your Senate run is keeping you busier. But when you look at these stories and you see this coach for the Indiana Fever and you see her sitting there saying, well, I'm not smart enough to tell you or I'm not educated enough to tell you if biological men should play in women's sports. What is going on, Michelle? I don't understand how this has even become an issue. It should be a no-brainer.
17: Well, I'm going to take one point that she said and counter it very strongly. She said exclusion is never the answer.
14: Mm-hmm.
17: Now, she's got a roster, and there are only so many places on that roster, so many players that she can have on her team. So somebody's getting excluded. Because not everyone can make her roster. That is true across all sports from high school all the way through the pros. People get excluded all the time because they're a male and not supposed to play on the women's team, or they're a woman and can't qualify for a men's team, or because they're not good enough. I covered the NFL for 3 decades. People got excluded, i.e. cut, all the time. Contracts were based on how good you were and what position you played. Exclusion is a fact of life in a meritocracy, and sports is the ultimate meritocracy. Now, I know she's trying to be kind and inclusive. And she, I think it was, well, one of the coaches who said, you know, I grew up playing with boys. Yeah, when you're a kid, and I played flag football with the boys. You wouldn't find me anywhere near a football field now because I am physically and quote unquote scientifically unable biologically to keep up with these men now. So you notice this going in one direction and one direction only. You don't see a bunch of trans men, i.e. women now identifying as men, trying out for men's pro sports or men's college sports. You don't see that. You only see it in the other direction. Men who cannot, you know, Leah Thomas was the ultimate example, wasn't doing very well on the men's team, so decided to join the women's team. And it's just, it's an absurdity to call, to point to science and to point to, you know, inclusivity. Neither of those things make sense in the way that she's arguing this.
14: Okay, so I want to know if you're busy next week, because I think you and I should go. I'm going to slap on some basketball shorts, and I'm going to walk into the Indiana Fever locker room, and I'm going to say, look, I haven't picked up a basketball since seventh grade, but let's go. You're not for exclusion. I'm your new starting center. Yeah. Come on. You're so right about that.
17: Yeah. If exclusion isn't the answer, find me a spot on your roster.
14: That's right. Here I come. You know what? I don't want to warm the bench. I want to play, man. And, you know, so much of this, and I love talking to you because you're such a strong female in sports. And, you know, it is hard. Look, there's different challenges for men. There are different challenges for women. We should be celebrating that. We should be celebrating successes. But I look around as a woman and I think to myself, where did all the feminists go? Because it seems like they've disappeared. We fought not that long ago for Title IX so that we could have the opportunity to foster women athletes. And now it's like, because this is happening and not even all that often, it's happening just enough where people feel like they have to go along, not to offend anybody. We need to stand and fight for our girls.
17: Amen to that. And that's what we did yesterday outside of Target Center before Sophie Cunningham and the Fever took on the Lynx. I was there with Jennifer Say, who's the founder of XY Athletics. There's the encapsulation of the science behind this. We are chromosomally different beings. There's no way around that. So that's why we've decided to have two divisions of sports. And like you said, why Title IX came along. And by the way, Title IX has not just helped women in sports. You talk to women in the C-suites all over this country, and they will say, from sport, I learned leadership. I learned teamwork. Mm-hmm. I learned all of these. I learned competition. It made me better at my job. I would contend to you that all of us, the women who have been fortunate enough to cover sports for a living, that may not have happened but for Title IX, because we were now in the game, if you will. So this is just so simple to me. But yeah, you see people shying away from the issue because they're afraid of being, you know, having what's happening to Sophie Cunningham. Mm-hmm. That's why she is so seminal in this movement. She is an active professional athlete. She's not retired. It's not a Megan Rapinoe thing. She is active. She has put herself out there, and she's dealing with the consequences. I can't applaud her enough. And for people to go, there was someone caught on camera at the Lynx game holding up a sign saying, like, I didn't think I could hate Sophie and Caitlin any more than I could, but I do. I mean, it's like, why? Because they're standing up for girls? It's absurd.
14: That's what this whole league should be about. And I do have a question about the WNBA, maybe slightly enjoying all of this here. But I do want to talk about that protest, because there was a protest against Sophie Cunningham yesterday. I know you were also there as well. Jennifer Say was there. I think it was Jennifer that I heard talking earlier today in a clip where she said, you know, it wasn't as much like they portrayed it to be in the news media where everybody was angry. She said she had people coming up and buying drinks for the people that were in her group. Yeah. Was it as the mainstream media is showing it to be, that it was very anti-Sophie Cunningham, or were there enough of you that were there to counter that?
17: I think there were enough of us there. The other side was just very loud. Mm-hmm. There were only about five of them, but they were incredibly loud. They had the bullhorns, and they were shouting us down with the bullhorns and with the sirens through the bullhorns. Because see, there's no discussing this civilly. There's no point and counterpoint. There's no debate here for them. It's simply, let's shout you down. Let's hold up obscenities, which they did. Let's grab the t-shirts of the other side, which they did. Let's not let the other side speak. At one point, we were out there chanting, let women speak. because they wouldn't let us speak. So we're all going, let women speak. And I'm thinking to myself, God, is this 1901?
14: Right.
17: I mean, this is so bizarre. I can't believe this is happening. But it is. And no, we tried to be very loving and very open. I want to point out one more thing about the left in this argument, and specifically the people who were at this protest yesterday, mm-hmm. protesting us. We had a woman with us in our group who happened to be Black, and she's a former high school athlete, college athlete. And they said to her, you should be on our side because of the color of her skin. And she was like, what are they talking about? I mean, that's where this whole belief system is not just based on what's right or wrong. It's all about identity politics, and it was really disturbing to see that.
14: Yeah, you bring up such a great point, because that happens to women and people of color all the time, right? You're on the wrong side of this argument. You're just there because your husband told you to be there. It's honestly ridiculous. Michelle Tafoya is with us, four-time Emmy Award-winning sports journalist, current candidate for Senate in Minnesota. MichelleTafoya.com is where you can find her. I'm thinking that the WNBA kind of likes this a little bit, Michelle, because people are paying attention now. I know so many people that are watching these games, and at first, I was actually asked on Fox News not too long ago, why do you think they're letting this happen to Caitlin Clark? And I said, well, because it's bringing in eyeballs. That was always my thought. But maybe, do you think they could be enjoying it?
17: You know, when the WNBA first

0: That's enough. This is now, it's like it's an ugliness and it's divisive. And now you throw in the Sophie Cunningham element. And that's not why we're supposed to be enjoying sports. I think they have mishandled this unbelievably. And I think the NBA and the WNBA need to get their commissioners together and say, we're risking our league here. We're not being taken seriously. And we've got amazing talent on every single team. Every team, not just the Fever, every team. We got here in Minnesota, our Lynx players are phenomenal. 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And so if they are riding this for attention, it's a very short-sighted, short-lived strategy.
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0: Absolutely.
1: And Michelle Tafoya, you are incredible. 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Aww. 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And follow her, Michelle_Tafoya. Michelle, thanks so much. I'm Jennifer Horn.
0: Thank you.
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8: And I thought of sharing my faith like going to the dentist.
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8: Well, once or twice a year, I probably should do that. 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No one wants to do it. Go do it anyway. And what we've discovered is, no, this is a great thing to do.
10: Yeah.
8: God is, as Heather said, as the Father sent me, so I send you. It's this grand invitation that we get to be on adventure with Jesus. He's doing the heavy lifting. Can we just join him in it and see God unfold beautiful things?
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12: In 1796, George Washington made one of the most consequential decisions in American history. He chose not to seek a third term as president. So why does that matter? Because America was not built on permanent rulers.

0: It was built on ordered liberty. Faith teaches that authority is a stewardship, not a possession. Leaders are accountable to God for how they use power. And why does that still matter today? Because republics survive when leaders respect limits and citizens defend them. Washington's lesson still stands. A republic is preserved when power has limits, and public service remains a duty to God and country, not a path to personal rule.
1: 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You've heard the narratives. Now get the truth. It's the Scott Jennings Show.
2: Thanks for joining us. Welcome back. It is the Scott Jennings Show. I'm Jennifer Horn. Happy to be with you on the Salem News Channel, the Salem Radio Network. And Scott will be back with you on Thursday. In the meantime, you can always follow him, Scott Jennings KY, to see where he is. This guy is traveling all over the place. Seriously, I would love his frequent flyer mile account. I always talk about that. Just saying, Scott, you probably have miles to go around. And, you know, you have friends here in Los Angeles. Now, speaking of Los Angeles, that is where I am based. I host the Morning Answer on Salem Radio, AM 870 and AM 590, The Answer. And you may have heard of our governor here in California. Governor Gavin Newsom has been making news, and not for some very good reasons lately. Number one, he's still recovering from the lack of action in fire recovery. Palisades, Eaton seems to be doing a little bit better than the Palisades, but the Palisades have seen really no rebuilding at all. And Gavin Newsom owns much of that because of all the regulations, the environmental limitations that are put on people who would like to rebuild these homes. That's number one. You also have a state of California, which was taken from having a surplus in our budget to now being in a deficit, and a big, big deficit. Then you have the personal scandals. Just last week, one of his former mistresses wrote a tell-all in Vanity Fair. This is the woman, by the way, who was married to Gavin Newsom's best friend. That's a nice guy, right? Definitely a nice guy. So she talked about her relationship with, at that time, the mayor of San Francisco. And of course, there is the investigation that we now know about from the DOJ, which did not start under Trump. Do not listen to Gavin Newsom when he says that this is a weaponized government. Oh no, this investigation started under the Biden administration and their DOJ. And a lot of people speculate that it has something to do with the money that both Jennifer Newsom, his wife, and he make. And so there was a push for him to turn over his tax returns, which he did, but only a PDF. We didn't actually get the details last week. Gavin Newsom's pretty phony, but he wants to be president, and he wants to be president desperately. And he's been leading in a lot of the polls until now. This new poll is out from the Public Sentiment Institute. It was taken between July 25th and July 29th. Now, this was in Michigan, so you got to keep in mind the state. I thought at first it would be Georgia, and I'll tell you why in a second. But these are Michigan voters. And in the top spot for Democrat presidential candidate in 2028, any guesses? Mayor Pete. Mayor Pete is at the top of the pack. Pete Buttigieg, who I have like a complete dossier on, the worst transportation secretary in our country's history. The guy that they used to call Pothole Pete in South Bend, Indiana, went on to become the transportation secretary, did not do a good job. A lot of disasters under his so-called leadership. He wants to be president, and certainly he's been out there, and he, to his credit, will go on Fox News. He'll go into what he would consider maybe unfriendly territory, and he'll do interviews, and he's trying to pretend to be sort of moderate, while not shunning these Democrat socialists. So he's in first place. In second place, and this one is so bizarre to me, and that's why I thought maybe this poll was from Georgia, is Georgia Senator John Ossoff, who I think is just a copycat of Barack Obama. He tries to talk like Obama if you listen to him. The cadence is the same. I don't know. He feels like a Timu Obama. He's got 13.9% of support. Then comes AOC in third place with 10.7% of the vote. God help us all. I think her popularity only rises as we move towards 2028. Then Gavin Newsom comes in. He was in the top spot in all of these polls for a very long time. He's now in fourth place with 10%, and Kamala Harris trailing him with 5.1% of the vote. pretty interesting to see. And what I'm watching is how all of these candidates are going to navigate the Democrat socialist push. You've got Alexandria Ocasio-Cortez, who is embracing it. You've got Pete, who is flirting with it. You've got Newsom, who is just flip-flopping all over the place. And we really don't know what Kamala is doing. It'll be interesting to see how they are able to manage the new look to their party. And I think that's why you're seeing a lot of key Democrats like James Carville and others coming out to say that they will leave the party if the party takes on this communist slant. So if that's the case, if those moderates leave the party, then who's left? Is then AOC our next nominee? I wouldn't be surprised. Now, that probably would be pretty good for a J.D. Vance or a Marco Rubio, but you have to see where this energy is going and how, and this is perfect evidence, communism and how just wokeism has infected our educational institutions, because all of these young people graduate from college, from academia, and they are embracing the socialist message, not understanding how it works or the real ramifications. So this new poll out, AOC in the middle, Gavin Newsom at the bottom, and Mayor Pete at the top. Pretty interesting. I'm Jennifer Horn. This is the Scott Jennings Show.
3: You know, we hear a lot these days about conviction, but real conviction isn't measured by what you say when it's easy. It is measured by what you're willing to do when your beliefs are tested. And that's what makes Charlie Kirk, American Martyr, worth watching. Oh, our friend Charlie. At its heart, this is not a political story. It is the story of a man whose Christian faith shaped his character, guided his decisions, and gave him the courage to stand firm in the face of opposition. Charlie understood that faith isn't something that we practice for an hour on Sunday and then leave it behind. It's meant to influence how we live, how we lead, and how we serve others every day. Charlie's story challenges each of us to consider the legacy that we're building through our own faithfulness and whether we are willing to live boldly for Christ when it matters most. 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Become an Angel Guild member. And when you do, you can watch Charlie Kirk, American Martyr, and help bring more stories of faith, courage, and conviction to audiences around the world.
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10: With SRN News, I'm John Scott. President Trump says talks with Iran will resume today. The negotiations come after Mr. Trump called off a planned attack on Iran.
11: We're talking to them in the form of a negotiation. And we'll see if it's true. I'd love to do that. Save a lot of lives. Save a lot of unnecessary power, to be honest with you. It would take many, many years to ever build it back. If it could, I don't think it would be even buildable back.
10: The president said the planned attack would have been the largest such assault since World War II. Todd Blanche rescinds a fund to set up for Trump allies. after Republican senators threatened to block his attorney general bid.
12: Acting Attorney General Todd Blanche issued a formal order late Sunday terminating President Donald Trump's $1.8 billion anti-weaponization fund to compensate allies harmed by the DOJ, a move that follows weeks of negotiations with two Republican senators blocking his nomination to become attorney general. A spokesman for Texas Senator John Cornyn confirmed the deal, which comes ahead of a Tuesday confirmation vote for Blanche's nomination in the Senate Judiciary Committee. The other GOP senator, North Carolina's Tom Tillis, did not have an immediate comment. Bernie Bennett in Washington.
10: Although Democrats hold 7 of 8 U.S. House seats representing Maryland, apparently that's not enough for the Democrats.
13: Maryland lawmakers are considering a first step in a partisan redistricting initiative that could help Democrats pick up an additional House seat by 2028. The General Assembly is debating a proposed constitutional amendment designed to give Democrats greater latitude to draw congressional maps favoring their party. Democrats would like to draw maps that could allow them to win all 8 seats. Voters would have the final say on any proposed amendment. Rich Thomason reporting.
10: Kay Granger, the first Republican woman from Texas to be elected to the U.S. House, has died. She was 83. This is SRN News.
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3: This afternoon, expect a mix of clouds and sun accompanied by a few showers and a strong thunderstorm. The temperature will reach 86 degrees. Tonight, there will be a chance of a thunderstorm in the evening. Otherwise, it will be partly cloudy with a low of 79. Tomorrow, anticipate a blend of clouds and sunshine with the possibility of heavy thunderstorms in the afternoon. Be cautious as any heavy rain could lead to temporary road flooding and issues in poorly drained areas. Temperatures will rise to 86 degrees. That's your AccuWeather forecast. I'm meteorologist Joe Lundberg for AM 860. The Answer.
0: Fighting for free speech, Western civilization, and delivering common sense for the American people. Ladies and gentlemen, here's Scott Jennings.
16: Hey, it's Scott. Thanks for listening to Common Sense for the American People. I am taking the day off, but sitting in for me today, my friend, Jennifer Horn. Jennifer, take it away.
22: Thank you so much. Always great to be in for my friend, Scott Jennings. He'll be back with you on Thursday. In the meantime, love being here. You can follow Scott, by the way, if you want to catch up with him, because he is always somewhere, that guy. Scott Jennings, KY, is where you can find him, and everything about the show at Jennings Show on all the social media platforms. 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I host the Morning Answer on Salem Radio in Los Angeles on AM 870 and AM 590. And it's always great to be dishing out some common sense here in Scott's absence. So thanks for joining us today. And boy, a lot to talk about. It seems that there has been a lot of back and forth with the negotiations going on with Iran. We heard from President Trump yesterday on Air Force One that the strikes that he had scheduled for the weekend, I mean, he's not joking around. He was going to take these guys down. He said he was putting them on hold because Iran said that they were ready to negotiate once again. Well, lo and behold, just a few hours ago, President Trump took to Truth Social in response to Iran saying, nope, no such talks are going to be happening. And this is a problem for President Trump, who says these guys are leading us around and they're not being good, honest arbiters in this agreement. Now, that doesn't surprise many of us. It's hard to figure out who to trust in Iran. And certainly President Trump takes every single American life seriously. He doesn't want to send in boots on the ground, a full ground war. That is not President Trump's MO. It never has been. If you listen to Donald Trump, the businessman, if you listened to him 20 years ago, his foreign policy hasn't changed. He wants people to pay. He doesn't want to use American lives without needing them on the ground. So there's a lot going on. President Trump trying to avoid a full ground invasion, of course, a full attack on Iran, trying to negotiate, but Iran continues to go back and forth with the president. I wouldn't want to mess with him. I take President Trump pretty seriously that he is not one to be toyed with. And joining us right now is a guy who is not one to be toyed with. Let me tell you that. Dr. Sebastian Gorka is here. And it's almost like I knew he was coming in because I have my America First mug, which many of you who watch the Salem News Channel and listen to the Salem Radio Network, you might have one of these mugs as well. He joins us right now, Deputy Assistant to the President, Senior Director for Counterterrorism, National Security Council. You can follow him at Seb Gorka. Dr. G, welcome to the Scott Jennings Show. Thanks so much for being with us.
4: The pleasure is mine. Are you having fun, my dear?
22: Always having fun. And I got to tell you, when I do our national shows, I always bring in my President Trump fight, fight, fight mug with your name right on the back in honor of you, Dr. G, because we miss you here around the station. But we know you're doing great work at the White House. So thanks so much for being with us today. A lot going on.
4: Indeed, a lot going on. We are living in historic times. If you're an American, if you love America, Western civilization, what the president is doing in every sector, whether it's the business world, whether it's tariffs, whether it's AI, whether it's small nuclear reactors, whether it's making sure that death is dealt to evildoers, President Trump is moving at the speed of light for the purposes of the American people. It is such an exciting time to be alive.
22: I know. I love watching all of the great stuff that President Trump is doing, the administration is doing. And I always love the questions from the news media. We're going to jump into the big stuff in Iran and some of the stories that are out there. But a perfect example is when he's building a ballroom or he's cleaning up Washington, D.C. The criticism from the news media is, well, how can he be focused on that when there's a war in Iran or the economy is suffering or, you know, name it. This guy can do many projects all at once. He does them well, and he knows he's got just a short time to deliver for Americans. That was his promise. And you can tell he's taking that seriously.
4: Yeah, it's remarkable. I tell people, you know, the president is 25 years older than me. If I had a quarter of his energy, I'd be a happy man. The biggest, and I'm not trying to be flip, the biggest problem we have in this administration is simply keeping up with the commander-in-chief. You know, I've known him since 2015. In the last 11 years, I have never, ever seen the man tired. I don't know about you. I know you like your coffee in the morning, but you know, after the first 8 hours of work in the office, I tell the guys, you know, it's time for a double espresso. I need to, you know, get a little bit of a pick me up. I've never seen the man tired. I've never seen him say to anyone, "Give me 15 minutes." You know the story of flying on Air Force One. The biggest problem of flying on Air Force One, especially when you're on a long haul flight, whether you work for the man or whether you're one of the journalists in the back, is don't go to sleep.
22: Right.
4: because he doesn't. And, you know, he will walk through the plane and he will find somebody to talk to about a given issue. And you better be wide awake, because guess what? He is.
22: It's so funny. I always think back to the story Marco Rubio told about how he'd wrap himself in a blanket and cover his face just to catch a few wings. He's busy just like you are, just like President Trump. But he says you just have to hide out for a second if you need a little nap. But Dr. G, a big story that has been, of course, on the front of mind since February, the war with Iran. I give President Trump all the credit in the world for not just kicking the can down the road like our past presidents have done with Iran. They are a real threat. They were a real threat. They continue to be a real threat. We have to keep them at bay. And I think different conservatives have different ideas about finishing the job. Mine is, if regime change comes, fine, but you really just want to deplete their military, which President Trump has already done such a good job at doing. You want to get rid of all of the ability for them to enrich uranium. What is finishing the job for you in Iran? And what do you make of today? People getting frustrated about the back and forth. I say, trust the plan. The president doesn't want to send in troops. He wants to give peace a chance, but he is not going to be played by the Iranians.
4: Look, I know it's tough, okay, when you look at the price of gas, but let's be clear, it's not even close to the horrific situation we had under Joe Biden when we weren't dealing death to those who chant, you know, death to America every Friday from the mosque. Let's have a little bit of perspective. What the president is doing now should have been done by other presidents for the last 47 years. It should have been done the day after the Beirut bombing that took the lives of hundreds of U.S. Marines and then hundreds of French soldiers as well. It should have been done as soon as the Iranians were providing squash-head IED technology to kill and maim our servicemen in Iraq. It wasn't done. One man has stepped up to the plate. Just as you've said, trust the plan. This is a man who knows what he's doing. It's not about the midterms. It's not about next year. It's about stopping an evil Islamo-fascist regime from acquiring nuclear weapons. Do you think the problem is difficult right now? Could you imagine if any one of those missiles had a nuclear tip on it? That's the stakes that we have to deal with right now.
22: And these Iranians are not afraid to use it. The IRGC, when they are in control, they are run by ideology. They're not run by what Trump's usual policy is, you know, just give everybody a chance to have economic greatness, and that brings peace. And he's right about that, except with a country like Iran. We've only got about a minute left here, Dr. G, but I do want to ask you about the threat, because Iran, even though, and I'll use the word, been neutered by the Trump administration, they've been really degraded, but they still have the opportunity because of Joe Biden's open border and just the loosey-goosey nature of the last administration to hurt us here at home. What, in your mind, is the threat assessment now from those types of attacks on our American soil?
4: Well, look at who we've got here securing the homeland, whether it's Stephen Miller, the Homeland Security Advisor, whether it's the new Secretary of Homeland Security, Secretary Mullen, whether it's Tom Homan, the Border Czar. This isn't the A team. This is the triple A team. I recommend all of your listeners, all of your viewers, go right now, read the president's U.S. counterterrorism strategy. It's unclassified. It's only 16 pages long. It's at whitehouse.gov. In it, we are clear. We will not allow those threats to metastasize as they did under Joe Biden, whether it's the jihadis, whether it's the cartels, or whether it's the left-wing extremists like Antifa. U.S. counterterrorism strategy is here. If you are a threat to America, to quote the president after our first counterterrorism operation, if you threaten Americans, we will find you and we will kill you.
22: We're out of time, but follow him at Seth Gorka, whitehouse.gov. It's the Scott Jennings Show.
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7: In the War of 1812, our nation fought and won America's religious freedom. 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
17: In 1796, George Washington made one of the most consequential decisions in American history. He chose not to seek a third term as president. So why does that matter? Because America was not built on permanent rulers. It was built on ordered liberty. Faith teaches that authority is a stewardship, not a possession. Leaders are accountable to God for how they use power. And why does that still matter today? Because republics survive when leaders respect limits and citizens defend them. Washington's lesson still stands. A republic is preserved when power has limits, and public service remains a duty to God and country, not a path to personal rule.
18: 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The one thing you can count on here on this show, we tell the truth. 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
22: Thanks for joining us. It is the Scott Jennings Show, delivering common sense to the American people. I'm Jennifer Horn in for Scott today. Appreciate you joining us. Hope your Monday is off to a great start. And I want to ask you this question. Do you want to do something meaningful with lasting impact during this 250th anniversary of America? Well, take less than 10 minutes and read the Declaration of Independence. This is so important. Our friends at Americans for Prosperity have launched the Declaration Project, which is a nationwide effort to help Americans rediscover the principles that made this country exceptional. I'd say have your kids read this too, by the way. Dignity, freedom, opportunity, and self-government. The Declaration tells us that all men are created equal, our rights come from our Creator, and government derives its just powers from the consent of the governed. These truths aren't museum pieces. No, they are the foundation of American liberty. This July, we ask that you read the Declaration aloud with your family and friends at your cookout, on your porch, anywhere Americans gather to celebrate. Then talk about what those words ask of us today. There's no better time than now to reconnect with the document that started it all, and that's why AFP is leading the charge to secure our founding principles for the next 250 years. 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We appreciate them. Really great idea, by the way. A good way to celebrate America's 250th birthday. We should be celebrating that all year, not just after the 4th of July. We should be doing that all year round, every single day. All right, let's jump into it. Maybe my favorite piece of audio and video, I'm going to say definitely this week, maybe all month, maybe all year. And that is RFK Jr. sitting down with Dana Bash on CNN on Sunday. Did you see this? And of course, the context for this is old Fauci, the Faucinator, just, taken the fifth over 100 times during his hearing this last week. He was subpoenaed, compelled to come in. We understand, look, Fauci doesn't want to incriminate himself. He is going to be facing civil trials. He will be facing, most likely, some trials from state attorneys general. And that federal free pass, if you will, from Joe Biden is not going to cover him during those trials. So he's got a lot coming up. And so I understand he doesn't want to incriminate himself, but how insulting is it to look at his diary? And I'm sorry, if you guys keep a diary, good for you. But like an 80-year-old man who's supposed to be saving the world is writing, "Dear Diary, today Barbara Streisand looked at me in math class." I don't know. It just seems weird. But his diary comes out. That's embarrassing. Also proves that much of what he told us all along was a lie. And then he has this little nugget unfold. Cut one.
1: You are the HHS secretary, and you are talking about things that that lead to vaccine hesitancy in this country. And it is something that causes problems for people when there is not anything.
2: Let me ask you something. Do you see your job as ending vaccine hesitancy, or do you see your job as telling the truth to the American people?
1: I see my job as telling the truth, and the truth is that there is study after study after study. It's one of the most studied things out there in science.
2: You're repeating
1: and
2: it like a parrot. You're repeating
1: so are
2: it
1: you.
2: Like a parrot.
1: So
2: I've actually read the science. Let's here and debate the science.
1: I'm not debating this with you.
2: Of course you are.
1: No, because I'm not debating.
2: All you know how to do is repeat things that people told you and say, trust the experts. That's what you did during COVID. Now we know that Anthony Fauci, who was the expert, was lying about everything, about masks, about social distancing, about natural immunity, about the transmission from the vaccine, about the source of COVID. He was lying, and you were punishing people for not trusting the experts. And now you're rolling out the experts again.
1: Yes.
2: To talk about something that you have no personal knowledge of.
22: All right. So that was the back and forth on CNN over the weekend on State of the Union. And look, yes, Dana Bash was the one that took that incoming fire from RFK Jr., but it wasn't just her, guys. How many people in the mainstream news media vilified any of us who dared ask a question about the masking, about the social distancing, about the forced vaccinations? I live in California. We were shut down for 18 months. I wouldn't get the vaccine and I wouldn't get a fake card. I stayed home mostly. I mean, I come to work and I go home because there was nothing to do in LA or in California because they shut us down. This was an exercise in government control, and Fauci loved getting famous from it. And by the way, enriching himself from this pandemic. And the news media complicit, they should be apologizing for taking all of this and then for deplatforming and bullying people who ask questions. So good for RFK Jr. And it's all the media needs to answer for this. I'm Jennifer Horn. This is the Scott Jennings Show.
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5: Homeland Security can proceed with building a border wall. With SRN News, I'm John Scott. Up and down oil prices are down again, dropping after President Trump canceled plans for a large-scale attack on Iran. The president said Gulf allies pleaded with him to hold off. He says the fresh talks with Iran are scheduled for today. However, Iran's rhetoric remains defiant as Tehran continues to insist on controlling the Strait of Hormuz. A federal judge has ruled the Department of Homeland Security can proceed with building a border wall through a levee system in the small Texas town of Presidio. And the decision supports the Trump administration's efforts to construct a $46 billion wall along the U.S.-Mexico border. Some relief to the heat on the way, according to the Weather Service's long-range forecast. A strong cold front expected to bring cooler temperatures to much of the eastern U.S. by next weekend, with much lower humidity. This is SRN News.
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29: This afternoon, expect a mix of clouds and sun with a few showers and a strong thunderstorm. The temperature will reach a high of 86. Tonight, there's a chance of a thunderstorm early, then becoming partly cloudy with a low of 79. Tomorrow will bring a blend of clouds and sun with a couple of intense thunderstorms in the afternoon. Some heavy downpours could lead to temporary flooding on roads and low-lying areas. The high will once again be 86. That's your AccuWeather forecast. I'm meteorologist Joe Lundberg for AM 860. The Answer.
4: Fighting the left with the best weapon we have, common sense. 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
22: Here we are. Thank you so much for joining us. So welcome back in. It is the Scott Jennings Show, delivering common sense for the American people, which we need a lot of, guys. There's a lot of not so common sense that's floating around out there, but we are the, I don't don't know, we're the counter to all of that. I'm Jennifer Horn, in for Scott. He'll be back in on Thursday. And I'm so happy to welcome in to the program my friend Sonia Shaw. She is running for superintendent of schools in the great state, well, our state of California. It'll be greater when she is the superintendent. And Sonia Shaw, welcome into the Scott Jennings Show. I want people to be able to find you on social media. She has got a campaign that is active and running right now. So if you can, volunteer, donate wherever you are in the country. It is a big one. Shaw4CA.com. Shaw4 spelled out CA.com. And you can follow her at Real Sonia Shaw. Sonia, thanks so much for being with us.
7: No, thanks for having me. You know how much I love you, Jennifer, and all that you do.
22: Well, you and I first met a few years ago, and you have such an interesting story. We were just talking about COVID, and COVID was kind of your wake-up call. You saw what was going on in your kids' schools. You said, you know what, I gotta stand up. I gotta get involved. And against all odds, you became the president of the Chino Valley Unified School District, the school board. And you have done so much in the last few years to protect not only kids in the school setting, but also in sports. Does that accurately depict, I mean, some of your story, Sonia? Because now you went from being uninvolved to running for superintendent. And by the way, the best chance of winning any of the statewide races here in California. Gavin Newsom's scared of you.
7: Yeah, no, I think you hit it right on the nail. I was a mom who was just highly involved in my child's lives, like we should be as mothers. And then the government said, you're not involved anymore, and kicked us out of the classrooms, kicked us out of, you know, having a seat at the table. And I remember wholeheartedly asking for a seat at the table. And one day after, you know, I'm not going to beg them, these are my kids. I pulled my kids out of the public school system, but I saw the dangers of all the rest of what the kids were facing. And I said, okay, you don't want to give us a seat. We're taking the whole darn table and we're not going to give you a seat. And I meant every word. And from that day on, I never stopped working for California families. And when I hit a wall, I don't, you know, stop. I learn how we're going to tear that wall down if it means protecting kids. And that's why I decided to run for state superintendent after hitting a wall as a local school board president, where we flipped our board and we've triggered the governor to come sue us for just standing for common sense, for having parents have a seat at the table, making sure our girls don't have boys in their sports and locker rooms, and making sure education's focused on reading, writing, and math.
22: Now, a lot of attention, and let's just jump into the sports element first, and then I want to talk about some of the dirty tricks that Democrats are doing to try to push you out of this race, to try to take away power if you are to win this race. But let's talk about the sports issue, because Sophie Cunningham is getting a lot of heat. We just, pardon the fever pun, but she's getting a lot of heat because she said something simple. No hate in my heart. I just think that boys should play in boys' sports, girls should play in girls' sports. We shouldn't have to deal with biological male men in women's sports, especially at this high level. I mean, look, it's one thing if your daughter is playing t-ball with a little boy in fourth grade, but it's a whole different thing if your high school daughter is wrestling a boy, if your college-age daughter is playing volleyball against a boy, if you're in the WNBA and you've got a male, biological male basketball player playing alongside of you. That is a safety problem, Sonia. And I know that you had a similar situation with AB Hernandez right there in your area, and you were fighting against this situation. Explain all of that.
7: Yeah, I mean, I'm a mother of two female athletes, and one is in college playing sports, and the other one is in high school playing sports and in club. I've seen the blood, sweat, the tears, and Title IX was created to open those doors and protect those like my daughters, right? Mm-hmm. So when I saw Biden back, you know, when he was president, trying to pervert Title IX and change the word from sex to gender, I knew there was something going on. And from that point on, we started seeing, you know, California pass more and more laws aggressively towards taking away the protections of our daughters. And that's when I said, no, not on my watch. And then it became our district's athletes having to compete against that boy and other boys. And I was, no, not happening. This is not going to happen. Like, this is for their safety. This is for their opportunities. And then I started fighting for the girls at the state level, because I said, look, we need to link arms and we need to make sure that these children mm-hmm. are protected, and the boys are even protected from being put down a pathway. All to say, it's been pretty insane to see what these girls have had to go through and see adults sitting on the sideline while, you know, our daughters are being harmed. And I can't do it. I said, this is the hill I've fought every single day. Every time I know there's a boy playing in one of these sports teams, and now we have flag football on the rise, and we've seen boys playing flag, girls flag football. That is so dangerous. I am behind the scenes submitting claims to Title IX, to our Office of Civil Rights, to the district that is allowing it to happen, and the district that, you know, it's occurring that these girls are from. I say we need to be relentless, and I've been relentless in this fight. I am so grateful for those like Sophie Cunningham. We need more of them at that level to speak up and protect our girls. Yes, it comes with the cost, but it also, the cost is what our girls are bearing at the moment. And it's just wrong.
8: You know, and it, you brought up the girls being bullied in some respects. These girls who say, hey, I don't want a boy in the locker room. I don't want to have to race against a boy. This A.B. Hernandez that we talk about made national headlines because he was a biological male competing in track and field. Sonia, you had to stand with those girls. You took all kinds of incoming just to stand with the girls so that they could actually have their feelings and their voices heard. What was the outcome of that? I know the season was over, and I think he's going on now to college. Who knows if he's going to be playing college sports, but this was a situation where they'd actually create an extra winner's circle on the stage, right?
7: Yeah, because we were loud. We were aggressive. The sad part is the girls were screaming from the rooftop. And those girls that were on his own team have a lawsuit against their own district right now for the sexual harassment and the opportunities that were ripped away from them. Those girls end up in my inbox telling me their stories, or their parents end up in my inbox. I can't sit there and ignore those things. He's just one boy out of many. They say it's just one, but then that boy won a lot of titles. And yes, CIF is responsible for this as well. They're cowards, right? And I've called them cowards. I've asked them in a room full of all the commissioners, if any of you are on the side of protecting our daughters, would you just raise your hand? We understand you want to say your hands are tied, whatever. I'm one that says, no, your hands are not tied. You're an
8: There's
7: organization
8: always something.
7: That can speak up. Yeah, I mean, look, we said our hands aren't tied as Chino Valley, and we're getting sued by the governor and those kinds of organizations. Oh, well, sue us for the right things, you know? But at the same token, CIF allowed this, but I also think they saw the writing on the wall when we started submitting claims and getting them, you know, exposure to the Office of Civil Rights and those in federal government that are trying to protect our daughters. And that's when they created this bogus, you know, other spot on the podium. I mean, it almost feels like it's a real life Babylon Bee ad, right? Mm-hmm. Like, I just am mind blown that this is where we're at. And people are still like, oh, I don't want to touch it. I don't want to touch it. Can't say anything. And it's like, no, these girls are going through so much, and we're adults. We have a responsibility to protect these young females, and they will remember this for the rest of their lives. And I have seen so many of them, you know, go on to college, and I'm so grateful that they, you know, continue to persevere through this. But at the same token, they should have never had to bear what they've had to bear. And the attacks, we had a few of them from Harupa Valley graduating early. How do we sit as adults and watch this because of the death threats and the harassment that they received for just speaking out against something that 80% of Californians agree with us on? The other 20 need mental health help. We all know that.
8: And the whole country feels that way too. It's 80% of the entire country that would say, as President Trump says, an 80-20 issue, maybe a 90-10 issue to protect women's sports. Now, switching gears a bit, because I like to talk about the dirty tricks Democrats play in our state. The governor has come after you because he has threatened. You look like you are on track to become the next superintendent of schools here in California, Sonia. Talk to us about what the governor is doing to try to curtail that in case it happens.
7: Yeah, in the state superintendent seat, I mean, they can't outwork a mom like me. I work every single day, all day. I wake up every morning, God send me, and that's the truth. Mm-hmm. But they can outfund me. And when they saw the writing on the wall, they saw their own polls that they were paying for. They started pouring in millions. The teachers union poured in $6 million into my opponent to get second place.
8: Wow.
7: And of course, we won the primary outright. That is in itself something that us Californians should be excited about, because they know that we can win this, right? The Democrats and the ones that are against us, the ones that don't have common sense, they know we can win this. But at the same token, Newsom knew. And on Friday, we got word that he told the legislators, if they do not pass this trailer budget bill, this gut and amend, right, to gut the state superintendent's authority, they can't take the seat away because it is a state constitutional seat, and the voters said no four times already. But he did this on a Friday and said, if you don't pass it, he's holding up the whole state budget. So on Monday, they signed in on it and they all passed it. which I think obviously is unconstitutional, the biggest power grab we saw. It should wake up every single parent, and it should wake up any person who actually has a beating heart and that cares about our children's future, because the children are the future of California. These are the future leaders. These are the future doctors and those that are working, you know. And he did this on purpose. He sees the writing on the wall. If we continue with this momentum, we're going to take that seat in November.
8: Yeah.
7: And he understands that. And it's all about the money. He took the authority for the state superintendent not to have the authority over the grants and the money. And we all know what goes on with the grants and the money. It's their people that keep them in the office, the special interest groups that are asking for the seat at the table, that are destroying education, that are profiting off of this failure.
8: You know, it's interesting. You also have a great piece out in the California Post that came out last week. And you talk about Gavin Newsom breaking the glass to stop parents from fixing the schools. I think it's a great piece. And we'll put it up. I'll definitely tweet it out at Jennifer Horn. And they should find it on your X as well. Because this is the thing. If you were concerned about fixing the schools, you wouldn't want to limit the power of the superintendent. You wouldn't want to take parents out of the school setting. You would want to have a collaborative effort where the people in Sacramento worked right along alongside the parents, but they don't want that. They just want the power over our kids. They want the power away from the parents and in the hands of politicians, because they see kids as almost soldiers in training for all of this nonsense and the communism that we're now seeing sweeping the country.

0: electors accountable.
1: We're out of time, but this is a winnable race in California for Republicans. 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ShawForCA.com, ShawForCA.com, at Real Sonia Shaw. Thanks so much for being with us. It's the Scott Jennings Show.
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5: 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Seconds later, you get a full rundown. Rising property values, changing demographics, new roads and infrastructure. Which businesses move in, which ones pack up and leave. Now a pro tip. Tell AI to factor in population growth, nearby construction, and zoning changes. The forecast gets a whole lot sharper. Now, none of this is official, but it's a pretty neat peek at what's coming. So the next time somebody grumbles, "There goes the neighborhood," you can tell them exactly where it's going. 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

0: conversation, one busted leftist narrative at a time. It's The Scott Jennings Show.
1: Here we go. Thanks for joining us. It is The Scott Jennings Show. I'm Jennifer Horn. Happy to be in for Scott. Thanks for hanging out with us today. And I really wanted to get this story in because I think it is so important for not only California, but for the rest of the country to understand. And that is still the fallout of the Biden administration's open borders and, quite frankly, the atrocity. They lost 319,000 children, and those kids went into sex trafficking, they become sex slaves, prostitutes, you name it, a horrific, horrific thing for these children that come into this country all by themselves, alone and scared to have to deal with. And that happened under the Biden administration and under the leadership or lack of leadership of Javier Becerra, who was the HHS secretary at the time. There's a whistleblower out and he's got a whole lot to say, or she has a whole lot to say about Javier Becerra, who is now running for governor in California. Joining us now is gubernatorial candidate for Republicans here in the state. Steve Hilton is with us. Steve Hilton X is where you can find him on social media. You can donate and volunteer. SteveHiltonForGovernor.com. Steve, thanks so much for joining us today. Tell us this story about Javier Becerra that you found through a whistleblower. It is incredible.
2: Yeah. It's a growing scandal that is going to engulf him, honestly, because this is just the beginning. We started last week and more whistleblowers are coming out all the time. And today we played testimony from one of Javier Becerra's victims, who says very directly on camera that she was subject to sexual abuse as a direct result of the actions of Javier Becerra. This is a massive scandal. And as I say, this is just the first of many victims who've come to us to speak out to have their story told. I just want to take one step back and explain what this is all about. As you mentioned, during the Biden-Harris-Becerra border crisis, the open border policies, we know that millions came across the border. Who knows how many exactly, but one of the numbers out there, you know, 11 million, maybe more, crossed the border. Among them, 479,000 unaccompanied children. Yeah. Every single, nearly half a million unaccompanied children. In fact, the children, because of what I'm about to tell you, it created an incentive for traffickers to take children across the border. 479,000, every single one of them was in the care, if you can call it that, of HHS. That's how the system works. It's not Border Patrol, it's not DHS, it's the Health and Human Services Department that is responsible for unaccompanied children. There were so many of them that Becerra, who is the secretary, set up a bunch of camps across the country, all over the country, Texas, Florida. Three of them were in California, in San Diego, Long Beach, and a place called Pomona. Mm-hmm. We have a whistleblower from the Pomona camp who described what happened. This is and Becerra visited that camp and saw it, and she described what happened after his visit. But we now know from this and other evidence that Becerra didn't want the images of children in camps on his watch. He thought it would be bad for his political reputation. So for his own self-interest, he dismantled the vetting procedures that were supposed to make sure that these children ended up in a safe place with a responsible adult. There were very comprehensive vetting protocols in place. Because these children come across maybe with a piece of paper, or it's sometimes written on their arm in Sharpie, you know, I'm going to Aunt Mary in Seattle, here's the phone number. So HHS caseworkers are supposed to call the person, get in touch with the adult, find out who they are, verify their identity, fingerprint checks, identity verification, home visits, all of these things, as you'd expect, to make sure that a child is well protected. But Sarah dismantled all of that, all of it, because he wanted the kids out of his camps quickly so it wouldn't look bad. And the specific details of the dismantling are absolutely unbelievable. When people who worked in these, these are some of the stories we told, that one of the caseworkers was suspicious of one woman who was expecting to receive a 13-year-old child because she was asking about what's going on in El Salvador and so on. Turns out they followed up. This woman was wanted by Interpol. She was basically an MS-13 gang member. She was told to send the kids there anyway.
1: This is stories, by the way, and Steve, I'm sad because of this. Unfortunately, I know you're busy today, so we're just about out of time. But these stories are horrific, and you realize the just total failure by Javier Becerra in allowing these children to fall into the hands of predators. Yes. The videos are up on Steve Hilton X on social media, stevehiltonforgovernor.com. I highly recommend you look at that whistleblower testimony. Get involved with Steve's campaign from wherever you are in the country. 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Steve Hilton, I wish we had more time. Thank you so much for bringing this story
2: thank
1: to
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2: Jen.
1: It's an important one. 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Steve, thank you so much. And thank you all for joining us today. Don't forget, Scott will be back on Thursday. You can follow him at Jennings Show, and you can follow me at Jennifer Horn. Thanks so much for joining us. I'm Jennifer Horn. This is the Scott Jennings Show.
0: Common sense for the American people. 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
6: With SRN News, I'm John Scott. With negotiations expected to resume soon, President Trump says he has paused plans for a major attack on Iran.
7: I was asked to by Saudi Arabia, by UAE, and by Qatar, and by Iran. We were all set to go. It's about at this time right now. And it would have been a massive attack. We're all set to go. But when the allies asked to call it off, you got to sort of say, well, let's see. And the reason they asked is they think there's a deal.
6: The president said it would have been the largest such attack since World War II. State health officials say 2 people have died in the cyclospora outbreak in Michigan. In the first confirmed deaths in the U.S. related to the microscopic parasite, both people had underlying health conditions. Canada's second largest airline, WestJet, has agreed to a tentative agreement with flight attendants to end a strike that led to hundreds of flight cancellations and thousands of stranded passengers. The union representing the flight attendants said the deal must still be ratified. Ferocious wind-driven wildfires have laid waste to entire neighborhoods in eastern Washington state. Spokane, especially hard hit.
8: Residents in 5,000 homes were forced to evacuate as wildfires remain uncontained in eastern Washington state. Some 600 homes, businesses, and other buildings have been destroyed. Wildfires have burned more than 8 square miles around Spokane and are among a dozen wildfires across the western U.S. The federal response team from California has been called in to help with the 3 Washington state blazes. I'm Donna Water.
6: And across the country, devastating flooding washing out roads in northwestern North Carolina. This is SRN News.
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13: This afternoon, expect a mix of clouds and sunshine along with a few showers and a strong thunderstorm. The temperature will reach a high of 86. Tonight, anticipate a thunderstorm early, then becoming partly cloudy with a low of 79. Tomorrow will bring a blend of clouds and sun with several intense thunderstorms in the afternoon. Heavy downpours could lead to temporary road flooding and poor drainage issues. The high temperature will again be 86 degrees. That's your AccuWeather forecast. I'm meteorologist Joe Lundberg for AM 860. The Answer.

0: Good afternoon and welcome to this edition of the Bill Bunkley Show. We are in the month of August. Can you believe it? And it is a soggy start indeed. But I'm Bill Bunkley, the host of The Briefing. We're broadcasting from the Gulf of America all the way to the Atlantic Ocean on our land-based antennas. But we're broadcasting all around the globe right now at letstalkfaith.com, letstalkfaith.com. That is our stream. And I'm just so delighted you are with us today. So the countdown is on. You're getting the kids ready to go back to school. Some of you may be getting in that last week of vacation before the real rush of the summer vacations 2026 are put into the books. At the same time, today, Hillsborough County is the beginning of early voting. A couple of other counties in our area are, I think the balance of the other counties, they're going to begin early voting on Thursday. And so want to remind you that that's coming up. And when you get an opportunity, I want you to go to our website right now. If you're in Hillsborough County only, Hillsborough County only, and I'll explain where we are at in the process with my election recommendations. Right now, Hillsborough County is posted and early voting began today. So if you'd like to see what my recommendations are for Hillsborough County, it's a pretty simple process. Go to www.letstalkfaith.com. That's letstalkfaith.com, letstalkfaith.com. And all you have to do is go there. That's our landing page for our Faith Talk. It's our platform. You'll see a horizontal bar at the top of the page. In the middle, you'll see program. Just hover your mouse over program. It pops down by itself and click on Bill Bunkley. When you do that, that takes you to the Bill Bunkley Show homepage. Just scroll down a little bit. You've got my bio there at the top of the page. The next clickable category is if you want to click to see any of my something to think about opinion pieces. And then you'll see the next thing you can click, it says Hillsborough County Recommendations. Now you can click on that, and when it opens up, that is a standard Word document. It's not locked, it's unlocked, and in fact, when you read the preamble, you can download my recommendations, and you have my permission as long as you do not alter anything on my recommendations, because there's a pretty lengthy preamble that is important to me and it's important to anybody who might want to look at and reflect on my recommendations. So you're free to download it and print it, but I want you to print the whole document. And you're also free if you would like to print up copies. Give them to your friends. This is just Hillsborough County only so far. You can do that. You can also mail it to your email list. You can put it on social media. You can use it in any way, in any terms of duplication, as long as the entire document is duplicated. So, Hillsborough County is posted. Now, I worked a lot through the weekend, finally sort of kind of shift gears late yesterday evening. I'll tell you about that as well. But right now, you can expect for the following counties, and that is Polk, Pasco, Hernando, Pinellas, Manatee, and Sarasota. My expectation is to have recommendations out for all of those counties. So I'll try and let you know here, but you can always go back to the website. As soon as I finish the next county or two, we'll give that over to our promotions, a webmaster type of department. And when they can get those posted, you'll see those counties. They'll all be posted individually. Very, very easy to access. Now, probably good that I give you a little bit of a reminder. You will probably see on each of the ballots, there's some races that I chose not to make any recommendations. It could be for a variety of reasons. I wouldn't read too much into it one way or another, just to know that I just did not feel like I wanted to give guidance of any kind in that race. That's why it's up to you to do your own homework. It's up to you to investigate the websites, the candidates, because first of all, I want you to vote, vote, vote. And I don't mean that to vote three times. I want to emphasize that it's important in a primary election for everybody to vote, because turnout's going to be very, very light. Okay. Now, another thing that I want to mention is that when you go to vote, it's okay to take the recommendations into the voting booth. But what I would recommend, you also will get a sample ballot. Take a look at the races I'm not recommending, and you might want to make your decisions in those races. If you are going to choose to vote in those races, you might want to do that homework ahead of time, write it in. But either way, these are my recommendations. I am sure with an audience this size or an audience of five, there's going to be a candidate or two that we inevitably might have a difference of assessment, a difference of opinion. Now, I want you to know with me, that is A-okay. And in fact, I've talked to a couple of folks about a couple of races, and I'm not opposed to their candidates, the conversation that I had. In fact, some of them I'm very positive and very high on. But one of the things I have to look at, and remember, not only on my platform here on Salem Radio here in Central Florida, but also I am very involved in Tallahassee. I'm the legislative consultant to the Florida Baptist Convention. Now, that's the Baptist Convention that is part of the Southern Baptist Convention. And so understand that once the elections are completed, I have to work with those individuals who have been elected. So I want to tell you, so you'll know how my recommendations are sort of weighted. I look at not only the polls right now to a certain degree, but I will look at how has a candidate been doing in fundraising the last 3 months or so during the summer. I will look at the campaign itself. Where was the campaign 3 or 4 months ago? Where is it today? And on some of those statewide campaigns, you are able to track a little bit to see how much traction a candidate has got in terms of fundraising, and or have they been able to get their poll numbers up to where they're regarded as being competitive in that race. If there's a wide area between the front runner and the next up in line, and if all, say it's a three-candidate race, if all three candidates are equally qualified, that any one of the three, I would be delighted if they were to become elected to that office. However, because I'm going to be working with people who statistically and apparently and all those things that go into it, if there's a candidate that looks like they're going to take the election because of the work they have done, whether you like the work they've done or they didn't, you like those that are supporting them or not, you like the ones that endorsed them or not, but if they are in the lane of our worldview, which is a Christian worldview and a conservative worldview, you're going to see that I'm going to recommend those individuals, because when the election's over, I will put on my additional hat, which is my legislative hat for Tallahassee, because then I will begin meeting with the winners of this midterm election, begin to develop relationships with people I may not have met yet or have a personal relationship. I call them the newbies. And so a lot of that goes into it. But I know from my end, we can certainly agree to disagree. And for a lot of the candidates, there are maybe there's some distinctions, but they aren't necessarily big wide distinctions, unless that person is a member of your family, that candidate, or that person is friends with you, or they're with the other candidate, and all that kind of plays into it. Because believe me, after all these years, I'm 21 years plus here at, 21, working on my 21st year, which is coming up around the corner of completion. And I'll be 31 years before the legislature. I've seen these dynamics in and out, and I want it to be a helpful tool. And if it's something that you care not to take my recommendations, you're not going to hurt my feelings whatsoever. But I also hope that you will have the reciprocal sort of thoughts about me, that we may disagree on some of the candidates, but we'll be able to be okay with everything else. Now, I want to remind you for today's show, as always, that we're not only broadcasting here in Central Florida, but if you've got a friend or a family member a little bit outside of our broadcast area, we're streaming live right now. And that same website at www.letstalkfaith.com.
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0: We walked into this wretched little shack. Inside we saw a mother totally with her face showed every line of suffering possible of a mother who feels frustrated because she can't feed her children. She had two children in the shack with her. There was a four-year-old who was actually eating a handful of rice, and the seven-year-old who was standing there looking very woefully at his little brother who was eating. And we said to the seven-year-old, "How come you're not eating also?" And he said to us, "Today, it's not my turn to eat." Can you imagine the pain on a mother to have to tell one of her children, "Today it's not your turn to eat, perhaps tomorrow"? To have that complete food insecurity where you cannot plan even one day in advance for a meal for your children. That has to break a mother's heart.
1: Welcome back. This is the first broadcast day of the Bill Bunkley Show here in the month of August. And we have arrived today at our campaign. What you just heard was one of many personal testimonies that will be coming out of Latin America and the Caribbean here on the briefing of the Bill Bunkley Show. And that's because we are partnering this month, as we have done several years before at this time of the year, with a great ministry partner, a great loving ministry partner to those who have very little or next to nothing in terms of children in Latin America and the Caribbean. Food for the Poor is one of the preeminent opportunities for you to be able to make a huge difference. And my friends, it's all about feeding children. In Latin America and the Caribbean, families and children, just like you heard as we opened up this segment with Angel, the children in their communities may have little or no access to food and the basics of life. The perfect storm of poverty, of lack of infrastructure, and destructive natural disasters, whether it's natural or whether it's man-made, has made life impossible for many families and many of the children you're going to be hearing from today and over the next days and weeks. Hunger and food insecurity are on the rise. Can I repeat that? Hunger and food insecurity, particularly in our focus areas of Latin America and the Caribbean, they're on the rise. And the reason is we continue to have increasing food prices, not just here in America, but across the hemisphere and across the globe. And many of these children that we're going to be reaching are in countries who have or are experiencing economic failure, economic decline. And Food for the Poor works with individuals who are on the ground, particularly ministers, pastors, in these very, very, very poor, sparsely located villages. And they work through the indigenous folks, the folks that are on the ground, and they work to back them up with the food. And we are seeing more and more, the numbers are growing, of the number of families that have gotten to the point where they're unable to provide the food for their children, even daily food. Now, I want to share some more, but earlier today, like I always do, I went to the website at www.letstalkfaith.com, letstalkfaith.com, and I clicked at that red banner that's at the top of the page. That is our red banner, our emergency banner, easy to get to as soon as you get to our homepage. Click on that, and that will give you the opportunity for a great blessing. And that great blessing is you can join myself and my family, And what I did just earlier today is I wanted to lead from the front. I wanted to give my family's contribution this year to Food for the Poor, and we have done that. Now, I'm going to ask you, this is the first day that we have asked you to stand with me, and so could it be that maybe you could be someone to say, Bill, this is the first day. Let's make a statement today. I appreciate your show. I appreciate your briefings. I appreciate Faith Talk, which is our Christian teaching and talk platform radio station with some of the top men and women of God who are sharing what God's sharing with them 24/7. And then, of course, our conservative radio platform. There's nobody else doing conservative radio or answer stations like we do. And I'm so blessed to be able to broadcast on both platforms. It's a diversity. Each day I'm talking to men and women who are followers of Christ. At the same time, I'm talking to people who may not share that faith or commitment, but they are conservatives. One thing is for certain, you know what our mission is here. And we never ask you to give anything to us. We're always asking you, about four times a year, we'll have a campaign just like this. We'll kick it off, and I'll ask you, if you were ever inclined to support us financially, I want you to support us. I want you to make a donation, but I want you to do it to Food for the Poor. 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So I want you to know that not a single penny comes back to us. We will connect you through my sharing and the spots that you're going to hear directly with Food for the Poor. Now, I want to tell you about something exciting. Right now, believe it or not, would you be one of the first to give a $80 gift? $80 is tax deductible. And believe it or not, $80 is going to take care of life-saving food for that child for a year. Think about that. $80 for 365 days, $80 for 12 months. And they do that because Food for the Poor also has a lot of different approaches, where they are acquiring the food. They're acquiring all the things that are part of their ministry. We get a chance to tie up some things that have to be done more so not with contributions, but some of the financial aspect. So right now, I'm asking you, could you give a one-time gift for $80? And you can do that by going to our website at letstalkfaith.com, letstalkfaith.com, click on that red banner, and you can give that gift online. If you would like to give that gift or any size gift anonymously, there's a way to click that and you can leave a message and we won't mention your name on the air. Now, I want to tell you that you can also call right now with that $80 gift at 855-353-HOPE. 855-353-HOPE. 855-353-HOPE. 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So we've got all these ways to give. Now, let me tell you something. If that's not fantastic enough, right now, if you'll make an $80 gift, it will be doubled to $160. Instead of feeding one child for a year, right now you'll be able to feed two children for a year for $80. Why? We have secured a generous benefactor, and they are maxing everything 100%. You give two, it'll be four. You give four, it is eight. Eight would be 16. Now remember, right now, if you were to give a one-time gift of $160, when that's matched, you're going to feed four kids, maybe a family, for $160. So right now, go to the phone, 855-353-4673. 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
2: With SRN News, I'm John Scott. President Trump said the massive attack on Iran that he held off on remains an option. That's if Iran resists a deal to meet U.S. demands to end the conflict. Two Republican senators, Senator John Cornyn and Tom Tillis, who threatened to block Acting Attorney General Todd Blanche's bid to lead the Justice Department, say they will vote to advance his nomination. The announcement today ends an impasse over plans to create a fund to compensate allies of President Trump. Lindsey Clancy's murder trial is in the second week of testimony about the killings of her three children in a coastal Massachusetts town in 2023. Court back in session in Plymouth after a week of testimony and a jury trip to the home where the children were strangled. Stocks higher, the Dow's up 700 points. This is SRN News.
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10: This afternoon, expect a mix of clouds and sun accompanied by a few showers and a strong thunderstorm. The temperature will reach 86 degrees. Tonight, there will be a chance of a thunderstorm in the evening. Otherwise, it will be partly cloudy with a low of 79. Tomorrow, anticipate a blend of clouds and sunshine with the possibility of heavy thunderstorms in the afternoon. Be cautious as any heavy rain could lead to temporary road flooding and issues in poorly drained areas. Temperatures will rise to 86 degrees. That's your AccuWeather forecast. I'm meteorologist Joe Lundberg for AM 860. The answer.
11: At school, I didn't go to lunch. I didn't have anything to take, so I stayed in the classroom with my books. And I didn't go out. I avoided seeing other children eating. I've grown accustomed to it. And I've learned to cope with it.

You know, as we take you into the field in the Latin America and the Caribbean, and many of you know that I have been out of the country with our good friends at Food for the Poor and have traveled to witness their work personally. And these were life-changing opportunities that I'll never forget. So when you hear about Danny, and because he's not getting anything to eat, and in some of the areas you walk in and these kids have these big pot bellies, and then they've got the golden hair. And if you know what you're looking at severe, severe malnutrition. And so today is our kickoff. Today is our new season. We do this four times a year. And as there's a big focus on children, my focus today and my focus this month is to lead our efforts to little boys and girls in Latin America and the Caribbean that haven't had any of the breaks in life that most of our kids, grandkids, and great-grandkids have experienced. And so once again, I'm reminding you that in these situations, I've walked into them, and sometimes parents who were once able to provide their children with at least one meal a day, you just watch them, and they're watching their children cry out in hunger. You know, it's food shortages. You have interrupted crop cycles. And we do know that the global supply chain of food, there's a crisis there. And that's all part of the skyrocketing food prices. Parents earning the equivalent of a few dollars a day cannot afford the food their children's growing bodies demand. And chronic hunger and malnutrition can lead to health problems. You'll see these kids, some of them are stunted. Stunted growth because of no food. A lot of them are like me, and they're not an AML leukemia survivor, but because of their lack of nutrition, they have a weakened immune system, just like I dealt with this morning with some doctor visits at the Moffitt Cancer Center. And then their brains. It affects their cognitive development. So let me remind you that every gift today is matched. Every gift today is matched. You are doubling your impact, doubling the amount of kids. If you picture yourself just wrapping your arms around one of these kids and giving them a big hug and say, I'm going to make sure that you get fed. Because my brother, my sister, that's exactly what you're doing. And this is kickoff day. We got things to brief on. But I want to make sure we do justice to whom justice is due. And I want you to understand that as you're listening to our briefings, I'm hoping you could chip in with a gift. And we're always looking for leadership gifts of people who know how blessed we are here in our 250th anniversary, all of what we have, and right here in our own hemisphere, like walking out our back door in the Caribbean, in Latin America. How many of you have been taking a cruise? You've been cruising all over the Caribbean, but all you do is go into the areas where the tourists are for a day. You don't get back in the hills, the mountains, and the jungles. How many of you take those cruises, not only to Mexico, but Latin America? Same thing. Right now, would you join me on day one? I'd love to mention your name and your city. And if you don't want me to mention your name, you can either tell the operator anonymous, or you can put anonymous on either your text gift or your telephone gift. But let's see if we can do 10 children in the next half an hour or so. Let's do 10 children, which will mean that 20 children, with your efforts since we came on the air, have been taken care of. You have walked up to them in that village. You've put your arm around them. You've whispered in their ear, I'm going to take care of feeding you for a year. Because that's what it's all about.
$80 is what we are talking about to feed one of these children for a year. You can feed two children right now for a one-time gift of $160. You can feed four children right now for a one-time gift of $400. And by the way, guess what? You're not feeding a child, you're feeding two for $80. You're feeding four children for $160. And you're feeding four for $400. So how about you? Could you text your gift in right now? It's real simple. Text WTBN. That's our call sign. 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If you'd like to call, operators are standing by, and they're very good. They're very efficient. They'll get you in and out very quickly. The toll-free number is 855-353-4673. Now, that's 855-353-HOPE. 855-353-HOPE, 855-353-4673. 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At the top, you'll see the Food for the Poor red banner that says Give Food. Click on that, and you can give your gift, and you can give that gift anonymously. So, how about it? Would you join me on kickoff day? Can you join me on the first day of the season? Our season to give back to the hungry, malnourished children, saving some of them from death right outside our back door in Latin America and the Caribbean. Could you make that gift? Make that gift today. Join the Bunkley family. We gave earlier today, which is my custom, four times a year when I ask you to give, I'm not asking you to do anything that I'm not willing to do. And so I hope that you will jump right on in on day one. So this is the briefing. Of course, I'm Bill Bunkley, and let me give you our studio line as well. If you'd like to join the conversations, we always are very pleased when I get a chance to hear from you. Our phone lines are open at 877-943-9673. That's toll-free, 877-943-9673. That's toll-free anywhere around the country. Well, here we go again. Same old story again. On the verge of what President Trump had briefed the entire world that he was getting ready to begin a bombardment of Iran on a level that has not been seen since World War II. We're at a pause again. Here we go again. And I want you to know that I'm taking up President Trump's offense right now. Because this radical Islamic Republican Guard group and the Ayatollahs, who have not only killed thousands of their own people, and they are a rogue terrorist nation because of these people. They just, telling the truth and being honest and having a conversation that they meet, it just is not in their DNA. And I take up President Trump's offense because to me, they're just playing with the president. And some of you may be thinking, why does he keep doing this? Because it's the point where, in some groups, the president is definitely getting humiliated because of what these groups are doing, what Iran is doing over and over. Oh, we want to talk. We want to talk. No, we're not going to. No, we're going to make money off the Strait of Hormuz, the Iranians. And President Trump says, no, you're not. And we've been in this circle over and over and over.
They worked real hard to make President Trump look like a fool. Now, I'm here to tell you, he is no fool. But they are playing this in such a way that they're getting away with this. Now, President Trump, just a few hours ago, said, this is the last time. This is the very last time we're going to put this thing on pause. He was asked by Saudi Arabia and three or four of the other Arab nations that are now our allies in the Middle East. They asked him not to do this absolutely over the top, worse than World War II attack on the Iranian country. Now, there's a couple things I'd like to just share on my thoughts. Number one, I think it's pretty evident that, sure, there could be a very heavy bombardment up and down the coast of Iran, of the Persian Gulf, and the Strait of Hormuz. There could be a very heavy bombardment trying to eliminate the ballistic missiles and the drones that have thus far, they have not been able to eliminate. But my friends, the next next step would involve Iran's energy areas, Karg Island, desal plants, all of that. So level number one is President Trump knows that if he goes in the next steps, we have held back. We could have gone in and we could have dismantled the country of Iran on all levels during the first strikes. That means everything would be on the table. We would wipe Iran so deeply off the page, but we've got

would be all of those people that are hurting already, the population. If you are a pastor and you're found out in Iran right now, you're either put in jail, they throw away the key, or you're executed. Zero tolerance for anything. And President Trump knows that if we were to do that, it would be a great thing for the world if tanker traffic, container ship traffic could come in and out of the Strait of Hormuz without any further hampering, but at what cost? So the reason why Trump has been, I got probably three reasons. One reason why he hasn't pulled that trigger is if he's got to start going to the energy infrastructure, then he's taking a dramatic step of harming the people of Iran, not just the Islamic Republican Guards or the Ayatollahs. That's one. Number two, Karg Island. I've read enough to where, yes, they could bomb Karg Island. They could bomb the pipeline coming from the mainland to the island, which is Iran's number one source of bringing up the crude oil, processing it, sending it on a pipeline to the fuel docks or the cargo docks there on Karg Island. And they could wipe that out from the air. But to be able to take the island and not destroy all that infrastructure, it's boots on the ground. Boots on the ground. To really clean up the coast. Again, it's calling for American boots on the ground. I believe one reason why the president has been so hesitant, he above all others knows that if he takes these next steps, there's going to be a huge cost in terms of human life. In the first example, human life of the Iranian people and human life of our brave men and women if they're going to put boots on the ground. And that may ultimately be the president's decision. But one thing I feel in my spirit that I'm confident on is that he hasn't moved because he really, really wants to try and eliminate, take care of this problem without putting anybody in harm's way. I believe that. But the question is, can he do that? Is that possible? I don't know. I tend to think if that was possible, we would have seen more of those offensive maneuvers in the past. So right now, go back to what I've been sharing with you now for weeks and weeks and weeks. Watch the actions of President Trump. Watch the actions of the Islamic Republican Guard or the Ayatollahs. Watch what they do. If they attack, if they don't attack, where they attack. Follow all of the actions. Because right now, the rhetoric, quite frankly, is all the same. You could go back 3 weeks ago and take some of the same sound bites and they would be just as accurate as today, except the president said, this is the last time. So let me ask you a question. Have you got some thoughts about why President Trump doesn't just finish the deal? Why President Trump continues to allow them to promise and then walk away, promise and walk away, or never even walk to it? And yes, there's also a little thing called the midterm elections.

and how people will react, especially when I reported that some of the polls now, the public is starting to turn against this conflict. What do you think? Give me a call, 877-943-9673. I'm Bill Bunkley. It's a briefing. Be right back.

0: I'm John Peters. I approve this message. 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We need term limits so politicians are not in Washington longer than they need to be. We need a balanced budget amendment so we don't spend more money than we take in. And we need to fix Social Security so everyone has something to look forward to. 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

0: I'm asking you to join me on day number one of our August campaign as we are feeding children who are on a waiting list. They've been identified in villages in Latin America, in villages in the Caribbean, villages where families have little or nothing to access food or the basics of life for their children. And so right now, I want to remind you that your gift of just $80 is going to feed a child for a year. Pretty fantastic, isn't it? Well, how about this? How about if you were to double that? I know $80 sounds too good to be true, but it's true. And right now, we have a generous benefactor that said, hey, you guys, I'll match everything dollar for dollar. And so your $80 gift is going to be matched. So $80 would feed a child for a year. 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Same thing. Each gift is doubled. And let's just say you said, Bill, I want to do a little bit more. Now, right now, you could give all these are tax-deductible gifts, by the way. You could give a gift of $160. 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How about that? Now, you can do this like I did. I gave online, real easy, letstalkfaith.com, letstalkfaith.com. 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Come on, Central Florida. 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I'll look for your name in a moment. I'm Bill Bunkley. Be right back. We've
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2: To resume soon, President Trump says he has paused plans for a major attack on Iran.
3: I was asked to by Saudi Arabia, by UAE, and by Qatar, and by Iran. We were all set to go. It's about at this time right now. And it would have been a massive attack. We're all set to go. But when the allies asked to call it off, you got to sort of say, well, let's see. And the reason they asked is they think there's a deal.
2: The president said it would have been the largest such attack since World War II. State health officials say two people have died in the cyclospora outbreak in Michigan, in the first confirmed deaths in the U.S. related to the microscopic parasite. Both people had underlying health conditions. Canada's second largest airline, WestJet, has agreed to a tentative agreement with flight attendants to end a strike that led to hundreds of flight cancellations and thousands of stranded passengers. The union representing the flight attendants said the deal must still be ratified. Ferocious wind-driven wildfires have laid waste to entire neighborhoods in eastern Washington state. Spokane especially hard hit.
4: Residents in 5,000 homes were forced to evacuate as wildfires remain uncontained in eastern Washington state. Some 600 homes, businesses, and other buildings have been destroyed. Wildfires have burned more than 8 square miles around Spokane and are among a dozen wildfires across the western U.S. The federal response team from California has been called in to help with the 3 Washington state blazes. I'm Donna Water.
2: And across the country, devastating flooding washing out roads in northwestern North Carolina. This is SRN News.
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14: This afternoon, expect a mix of clouds and sun with a few showers and a strong thunderstorm. The temperature will reach a high of 86. Tonight, there's a chance of a thunderstorm early, then becoming partly cloudy with a low of 79. Tomorrow, we'll bring a blend of clouds and sun with a couple of intense thunderstorms in the afternoon. Some heavy downpours could lead to temporary flooding on roads and low-lying areas. The high will once again be 86. That's your AccuWeather forecast. I'm meteorologist Joe Lundberg for AM 860. The answer.
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16: All right. Thanks for joining us. Consumer Quarterback Show Platinum MVP Team, Keller Williams Realty Attorney Frank Miranda back in studio with us. We're going to talk about the real estate market, his law practice, FCMlaw.com. And we'll talk a little bit about investing as well, because he also has a firm where he helps NFL athletes going in through the draft or free agency. Kind of, take a look at that. He's got 4 life management, and we'll talk about investing as well. You know, it's an interesting play where just a small amount of money over time, you've got the eighth wonder of the world, that compounding that can help you grow that into millions of dollars. over time. And then we have Ben Freeman coming up as well. 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He's a home builder, custom builder, and also some high-end renovations as well here in Tampa Bay. There's an interesting story or survey from CNBC, housing cost, top political issue for young voters. So that's going to be a big deal there. You look at the housing expense. You know, you also think about, Frank, when you and I were younger, the first time home buyer was in the 20s, you know, in his 20s. I bought my first home in my 20s, late 20s. Now the average first home buyer is in his 40s, you know, right at 40. So it's kind of a crazy shift there over the years. It's just gotten more and more expensive as we go through this march on life here.
12: You know, there might be a different combination of factors when it comes to not only just the expense of it, but, you know, my parents in that generation who are now in the 80s, I mean, those people got married right out of high school and they had kids. And so you went straight into work and you went straight into having children and trying to get a place to buy. Nowadays, people get married later in life. They may want to start their career, get a nest egg first. So I think socially, too, it's a different kind of mindset where decisions that were made 40 years ago.
16: Yeah.
12: Of when we're going to start doing things is made a little bit later now.
16: Yeah.
12: But then, of course, you compound that with the same fact you just mentioned that, hey, everything's so much more expensive. Now, instead of having literally, I need $2,000 for a down payment because you bought a house for $20,000. Now that same house is $600,000 and you need a lot more money.
16: Yeah, exactly. And it says, you know, high expense relative to income. So you look at 49% of renters spend over 30% of their income on housing. So you look at those debt ratios and the cost factor and the way that assets have gone up. And I think that's a lot of the, you know, the government printing money. You know, we've seen millions and millions of dollars, billions of dollars printed over the last 12 to 15 years. You know, it's just kind of like the new norm. Another huge bill went through and there's all the spending. So that causes asset prices to increase. And then therefore, and you don't see wages rise as the same level or the same pace. And then I'd also say, too, it was a different country 40, 50 years ago. I mean, it was a lot more biblical, a lot more Ten Commandments. It was a lot more get married before you live with somebody and kind of have the, you know, you're dating with the intent to marry. Nowadays, guys are dating with the intent to hook up. You know, I mean, that's the internet culture on a lot of these apps, right? Swipe left, swipe right. You've heard the story.
12: Yeah, I was wondering, sitting over here, what word are you going to use to hook up? Like that word. I was like, what's he going to say on the radio?
16: Yeah, you know, hey, it's let's not dance around the truth, right? I mean, nowadays that's the game, right? These young folks, you know, from both sides, and they're just like, hey, you know, they're having fun without the intention of getting married. Back then, it was more of a, hey, let's build this family, let's build a life together, let's do the right thing. So I think we've moved that far away.
12: I also believe the new generation coming up, let's say out of high school, whether it's a trade or whether you're going to college or whatnot, it's a little bit different in the regards of even my generation. I'm in my 50s, and you know, our goal was, you know, how do we maximize income? And I believe people in the early 20s, in their early 20s today, I think this is backed up by a couple of studies,
16: yeah,
12: is that they're more concerned about life experiences.
16: Yeah.
12: You know, it doesn't entice them to work 80 hours a week and get 20 hours of overtime. That type of mentality that we used to have helps you create enough income to save for a down payment.
16: Yeah.
12: So they would rather, instead of trying to save for that, let's go ahead and rent, and I'm going to go spend a week backpacking in Europe or whatever they're doing.
16: Sure.
12: So I think their focus, too, is a little bit different. They'd rather just have experiences than do what we would call, quote, unquote, the traditional American lifestyle, where we're going to work as much as we can. We're going to come home, watch TV, take a shower, have dinner, get up, and do the same thing the next day.
16: Yeah.
12: And in some regard, you know, they might be right. I mean, when I visit Italy, I feel a hell of a lot better than I do when I'm here.
16: Less of a race, kind of slow down a little bit. Less of a, yeah, you get the siesta, you got to take a nap over there, right?
12: Yeah, I mean, you don't have to take the nap, but it's certainly, there's aspects of that lifestyle that I'm like, you know, maybe we're missing a little bit of something here. So
16: sure.
12: Maybe there's a happy medium in between, because listen, when it's time to be responsible and you got to pay your bills and you got to do what you got to do, whether it's take a second job or work the extra hours.
16: Yeah, that's why I feel, you know, extremely blessed to be, you know, living here in Tampa Bay in the great state of Florida, and, you know, being self-employed, having a real estate team and a you know, real estate talk show, and making, we're monetized now on social media, so we're getting some monetization dollars. So it's interesting to see what a great lifestyle we have now.
12: Are you an influencer now?
16: Yeah, somewhat. Nothing major, but we're there. We're getting close.
12: And you're getting hip.
16: Yeah, we're trying to. We're doing things. But to your point, it's like, hey, if I want to take the afternoon off, I can. If I want to watch my kids, whatever it is, that's the lifestyle you can lead. But you got to make some strong choices and some self-discipline early on in your career. And then you can be in that position, right?
12: Well, look at the same day, right? The same kind of content. You and I have the ability to run a business, small business, the way you want to run it. And if you want to take the afternoon, fine. But people don't see going in on the weekends, making that time up and then some.
16: Right.
12: And so there's definitely additional responsibilities when your name is on the door if you actually care about your business.
16: Sure.
12: And so, oftentimes, I think the mass people out there forget about the fact that it's on you to make all the payments, on you to bring in enough money to pay the bills in that business and to make sure that people that work for you are treated fairly. And that's pressure in and of itself. And at the end of the day, I would say that people that run their small businesses effectively are putting in multiple hours over and above their employees to make it work.
16: Yeah, exactly. Like every Saturday morning, I'm on the phones. I'm still doing the dial for dollar thing because I'm just, I'm good at it. I don't mind doing it. And expired and canceled leads come up. And those are really good prospects for me because we feature all of our listings on air. So more with Frank Miranda coming up. Attorney Frank Miranda. We're going to talk about NFL as well. I was watching a few episodes of that Quarterbacks produced by Peyton Manning. And it was kind of interesting. You had Baker Mayfield on there, the Washington Redskins quarterback, Flacco, still slinging the ball at like age 45 or something like that. He's at like six different teams, seven teams now. But I want to ask you about that, some questions, because you have your NFL company there where you're representing athletes for life management. So attorney Frank Miranda here. And then we feature all of our listings on air. It's part of a strategy that helps our sellers sell faster for more money with less headaches, maximizing the exposure and the profit on the sale of our real estate listings. One of my favorites right now is this 9901 Bay Drive in Gibsonton. 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That was my team writing that up. 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This is a gorgeous opportunity. Now, this could be a great vacation home, staycation home, if you want to be closer to the beach. You're about 5 minutes, just a short drive over the bridge there to Pasadena and the beaches of Pinellas County, Sugar Sand Beaches. 2-bedroom, 2-bath, 1145 square feet. You've got effortless island living in the highly sought-after waterfront and golf community of Isla del Sol. 6085 Bahia Del Mar Boulevard South, number 106. Corner lot or corner unit, fully furnished, great opportunity. 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You can rent it weekly, and the owner is making about $30,000 a year in passive income. 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Only in America, dreaming in red, white, and blue. All right, we got Frank Miranda here in studio. Frank, what else are you seeing, man? So you do litigation. You're an attorney that actually goes to court. And I would imagine, from a stress point of view, like if you got a big case coming up and you talk about, maybe cramming on the weekends, you got a case on Monday or Tuesday. It's like, man, you got a lot of reading, a lot of research to get under your belt and to be prepared for those cases, right?
12: It's no different than planning a game plan if you're a head coach of any sport. And so at the end of the day, I have to recognize my strengths and weaknesses of the case and address them accordingly. Depending on the case, I've had cases where I've had, 10, 15 banker boxes full of documents, thousands and thousands of documents. When it gets to that level, it's it takes weeks to prepare. Two months out to prepare. And the closer you get, probably from a case of that magnitude, then for the final month before trial, it's not only just writing down what I need to prove and who do I use to prove it. It's if I need one sheet of paper in that volume of boxes, I need to be able to get it within seconds to present it to trial.
16: Right.
12: And so it's a lot of logistics. It's more logistics than people think when it comes to organizational skills. And, once you have your argument outlined and you know the facts well enough, you should be able to stand up and present your case without looking at one sheet of paper. Now, with that being said, there's also check marks to make sure that I make every argument I need to make and not leave something out.
16: Right.
12: The difficulty is in trying to pare all this down, because there's only so much a jury can understand. And actually, what any person sitting there for hours is going to retain, especially in this type of environment where any second you could pick up the phone and get inundated with, as fast as you could scroll, right?
16: Yep.
12: The attention span isn't that long.
16: Right.
12: And so in trying to pare down a bunch of this stuff and trying to figure out what's not important and what is important, there's always the part of you that says, I don't know what one of these people is going to latch on to that makes a difference. And something makes a difference. And something that I think is not really all that important, someone sitting in the jury box thinks, oh my God, that's like the silver bullet.
16: Yeah.
12: And so it's always a situation where you second guess yourself, where you try to streamline it to make it as simple as possible with an explanation without boring people to sleep. And it's always a situation where you're trying to do the best to move the case along, and just sometimes you have to present evidence that, may not be all that exciting to hear about, but you have to put it on.
16: Yeah, you got to get in the transcript. You got to make sure it's seen and heard. And I totally get it. People's attention span are so short these days. It's unbelievable.
12: Right.
16: When you have these conversations with people, sometimes you can sense they're drifting off. If you're good at reading body language or whatnot, you're like, wow, I better shorten this up, or I better be really very succinct. I wanted to move to another story. It's interesting because you got Google here. I'm on my laptop here, Dave. Google reportedly expanded its office presence in Miami this year after two of its co-founders purchased houses in South Florida. Alphabet parent company signed a lease expanding 10,000 square feet satellite office in Miami to buy an additional 45,000 square feet. Two people familiar with the story. So now you got 55,000 square feet. The outlet talked about, of course, Larry Page, Sergey Brin, two billionaires who have bought homes outside of California, relocating their businesses. So Miami seems to be a hot spot now for this upper, this high end home getaway. I mean, there's 50 billionaires down there. Florida in general, of course, is seeing a lot of people, kind of relocating here. And we're all excited, of course, about the Tampa Bay market, St. Pete, Clearwater. But how do you read something like that? These big companies kind of moving into Florida. What do you see happening there?
12: So, the fact that it's warehouse space, to me, indicates there's not going to be a lot of jobs coming here. If it's warehouse space, that's all, in my mind, computer servers, the cloud, things of that magnitude. If it was office space, I'd say, hey, there's going to be some high-paying jobs moving here.
16: Yeah.
12: With that, good for the individual. But Miami's always been a place where if you wanted to spend $200 million on a home, you could find one.
16: Yeah, it's interesting.
12: And it's not, it's one of those few areas in the country where that level of wealth is really kind of flaunted, because wealth is everywhere down there in pockets. Now, I will tell you, I've represented some people down there that, obviously, and people everywhere that live paycheck to paycheck and live in relative modesty, and they're 5 minutes or 5 miles down the road from that $230 million house. But, at the end of the day, I wish they brought some office space over here and brought some high-paying jobs. At the end of the day, I think that's going to be more beneficial to the local economy down there.
16: Yeah, it'll be interesting to see that trickle-down effect. They also purchased, Page bought a waterfront compound, $101 million in December as nearby home, $71 million. Bloomberg said Brin bought a $51 million waterfront estate Also, you've got this, and a lot of it's based on the constitutional amendment that they're proposing in California that would levy a one-time 5% wealth tax on taxpayers and trusts with over $1 billion in covered assets, the purpose of funding the state's health care program. So we got to leave it there. We'll take a quick break. More with attorney Frank Miranda here on the Consumer Quarterback Show. 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
16: 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This is a gorgeous home. 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For example, for Frank Miranda, all his contact info is at consumerqb.com. He's just made in America. All right, so I was watching that quarterback show, and it's pretty cool because it's kind of behind the scenes. It shows the family side of like Baker Mayfield and his wife, and you know, they're pregnant again. They had the baby, and so it's interesting to see. And then, so Frank, I want to go to the four life management. I got a quick clip I want to play here of Kevin O'Leary on investing, because when you're taking these young athletes under your wing, and you're kind of saying, "Hey, you're gonna play football for maybe 5, maybe 10 years if you're lucky," investing and some of those other ideas about asset protection is a big part of, I'm sure, your methodology.
19: Young people, everything, geography, reading, math, sex education, we don't teach them about investing. The average salary in America is $52,000. And if you put aside 10% of what you get paid, by the time you're 65, you'll have $1.2 million in the bank.
16: No. The power of compounding, right? Just small investments over time, paying yourself first, right, Frank?
12: Yeah, I mean, listen, that's been an age-old concept, and certainly we take that long foundational advice and pass it on to our players. I mean, I hope the public out there understands that if you're a college football player, every minute of your day is accounted for.
16: Oh yeah.
12: I mean, it's analogous to the military. I mean, you're waking up probably sometime before 6 or at 6. You're lifting weights, you're having a meeting, and this is even in the off season. You're either working out with your teammates without coaches on the field, then you go to class, then you come back.
16: You got film
12: and then
16: room.
12: You do more.
16: Yeah, you got film room, study.
12: Right. Then you do more. And then if you're lucky, you have time to go to rehab, to go in the hot tub and the cold tub and massages and this, that, and the other. These young men are being asked to do more and more. And you know, NIL is a whole different topic, but it plays into the fact that their time frame is completely taken up. And yes, when it comes to management of your funds, we fundamentally and always tell our clients, you pay yourself first.
16: Yeah.
12: And you maximize your 401k benefits in the NFL, that will match 100% up to 3%. That's free money.
16: Heck yeah, man. I would definitely be matching if I was in that position. You know, match everything I got. I'm going to max that thing out.
12: It's free money, and it doesn't count towards salary cap.
16: There you go. I love it. Frank Miranda, you can find him online, fcmlaw.com, frank@fcmlaw.com for a quick email. And attorney Frank Miranda, thanks for coming in.
12: Hey, thanks for having me again, Brandon.
16: My pleasure. All right, coming up, Ben Freeman, Freeman Design and Build. 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
2: SRN News, I'm John Scott. Israel struck the Gaza Strip over the weekend, days after the U.S. and Hamas said a deal was reached for the terrorist group to disarm, a potential step toward ending the war in Gaza. A regional official says Russian planes dropped 8 powerful glide bombs on Zaporizhia, Ukraine, killing one person and wounding dozens. The Federal Aviation Administration approving the smallest model of Boeing's MAX jetliners. For commercial service, the FAA certified the Boeing 737 MAX 7 for flight. U.S. stocks rallied to the edge of their all-time high today after easing oil prices helped calm Wall Street's worries that inflation could get worse. The Dow up 693 points, the NASDAQ gained 540, the S&P 500 added 110. This is SR.
22: 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Mike Gallagher explains what America means to him.
0: America means freedom, faith, family, and the courage to defend all three. It means honoring the men and women of our military and law enforcement who stand watch over our great nation. I believe in an America First agenda because I believe our leaders should always put American citizens, American values, and the American dream first. I'm proud to be called the Happy Conservative Warrior because I still believe the best days of this country are ahead of us.
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1: I'm John Peters. 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
23: In 1796, George Washington made one of the most consequential decisions in American history. He chose not to seek a third term as president. So why does that matter? Because America was not built on permanent rulers. It was built on ordered liberty. Faith teaches that authority is a stewardship, not a possession. Leaders are accountable to God for how they use power. And why does that still matter today? Because republics survive when leaders respect limits and citizens defend them. Washington's lesson still stands. A republic is preserved when power has limits, and public service remains a duty to God and country, not a path to personal rule.
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14: This afternoon, expect a mix of clouds and sunshine along with a few showers and a strong thunderstorm. The temperature will reach a high of 86. Tonight, anticipate a thunderstorm early, then becoming partly cloudy with a low of 79. Tomorrow will bring a blend of clouds and sun with several intense thunderstorms in the afternoon. Heavy downpours could lead to temporary road flooding and poor drainage issues. The high temperature will again be 86 degrees. That's your AccuWeather forecast. I'm meteorologist Joe Lundberg for AM 860. The Answer.
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16: 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Also, Florida construction starts. 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Ben Freeman joining us in studio. Freeman Design and Build back in studio with us. Ben, give us a little teaser of what we're going to discuss today, my friend.
24: Well, thank you for having me back. As always, it's a pleasure to be here. So I've done a little bit of traveling. I made a little visit out to my hometown of Charleston, South Carolina. We also got to attend the Southeastern Building Conference over in Atlanta. We just got back from that yesterday. So got some cool things with that and got some project updates and just some overall talking.
16: Awesome. That sounds great. Yeah, we'll get into that here as well. And a couple of headlines we'll jump into as well. Tampa housing market overview. And we've got construction starts since Ben is a home builder. We'll talk about that as well here on the program. So thanks for joining us, staying with us here on the Consumer Quarterback Show. Appreciate the calls to the hotline. We've had an uptick in calls lately on our hotline, and we appreciate that. 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This is a beautiful property. If you are in the market, we've got a 2-2 condo here, just over 1,000 square feet in Winston Park. It's a second floor, two-bedroom, two-bath, unaffected by the hurricanes, open floor plan, abundant natural lighting coming through as well. You got some updated features there, LG appliances, granite countertops, backsplash, shaker-style cabinets, and a lazy Susan. Susan got the raw deal on that, didn't she? Almost like Karen. Karen got a raw deal.
24: Yes, Karen and Susan. Yeah.
16: 4715 Bay Street, Northeast. Number 223, St. Petersburg. I'd like to know the story behind the Lazy Susan. I guess we could easily ask Google. I don't know. It's funny to see, though, you think about that. 1-0-0-1 is another listing that we've got here, Dave. That is over in, I'm trying to remember which one is.
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16: Yeah, Waterworks Lane. 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All right, Ben Freeman in studio with us. So, Ben, you're a custom builder, and we like to talk about that. So, I'm going to kick it off with this one here. So, you got Florida construction starts, latest data and trends. Florida residential construction market remains active with housing starts in June 2026 at a seasonally adjusted annual rate of 1,427. Now, that's up 19% from May. And it's still up 3.5% from June of 2025, according to census.gov. Single family starts 895,000, slightly down 0.2% from May. Multifamily starts, which is 5 units or more, up 513,000. So it's interesting to see, you know, housing starts kind of a leading indicator for us.
24: Yeah, it is a leading indicator. And just to be clear for everybody out there that's listening along, these starts just mean that these projects are getting started. So they're up annually over time, that we are building more. You're starting more new projects.
16: Permits pooled, right?
24: Correct. Yeah. And a lot of things, you know, to put some clarity on this, we did just go through some pretty major hurricane events. So we did get an uptick from project starts, and those are still starting today, by the way. Some of these commercial properties are just now getting started from 2 years ago.
16: Yeah.
24: So, you know, we're seeing a lot of uptick in that. And then on top of that, because Florida is such a great state for business and all that, we're getting influx from everywhere. So I still get daily just about calls from places like Chicago, New York, even California in some instances, where they're interested in building here in our area. So these numbers don't surprise me. I think they're great indicators. You know, the people tend to hit the panic button, I think, a little bit too early on pricing and how things are going. We have strong market indicators, and there's never going to be a better time to build than right now. So when you're out there looking at these markets, you know, don't let these numbers scare you. Jump on it when you can. Finding the right person, call us over at Freeman Design and Build. We'll be happy to look at anything you got. So these are great numbers. I love.
16: Now, you just went to Orlando. That was a builder conference?
24: Yeah, we just got back from the Southeastern Building Conference. It's fun to do this. It's an annual event. And everybody from the Southeastern Building Conference gets together. So you're going to see your big providers. You're also going to see the smaller providers. I like to go there because you can get in touch with vendors one-on-one. A lot of our vendors have booths there. So they're going to be presenting their newest and latest and greatest. So a lot of times we can get in there and we can look at the newest thing that Schluter's got coming out, or the newest thing that Tesoro had a bunch of new great stuff this year. Getting out there and being able to see the newest, latest, and greatest is always good, but building these relationships. So I go out there, by and far, by the time I make it down the first row, I've already collected 2 or 3 cards. They've got my cards. We're scanning each other's badges to get this information. and loading this in there, especially if they're in my area. So a lot of these vendors are actual vendors, so they'll show up on your job site. They measure for cabinets. They do whatever. They're cabinet providers, or they install showers and bathrooms and tile and do all these things. Those are great to have as well, because you always want to have as many vendors to supply for your jobs as possible. A, that keeps down what I like to call price creep. So a lot of times, if I have a few vendors that are, let's say, tile providers or what have you, if I'm just using one guy all the time, we get very comfortable with each other, and sometimes pricing can start creeping.
16: There you go.
24: So in my contracts, I'm required to give three bids or three quotes per major one. It's part of my transparent same thing. At Freeman Design and Build, we're cost plus. We're very open about our pricing. So when I go get quotes and bids for your kitchen, you're going to see three of them, and we're going to talk it out. So we're going to, you know, we're going to have pros and cons to each one of them, and we're going to figure out which one's the best price. So when I go to these trade events, not only am I looking for what's the latest and greatest and how can I apply this and use this for my clients, but I'm also looking to build relationships. So it's always an exciting time. It's a really big event. People come from all over the Southeast. The Orange County Convention Center is where it at.
16: Yeah.
24: We were there on the first day at 10:30. I'm an early riser. I get there at the first. I'm that dad guy. We're going to be there waiting for the doors to open. And we parked at the back of this thing. So as soon as we go in there, everybody was very alert. You know, I like to catch them at the front where it's not the end of the South, where everybody's kind of, you know, doing the whole thing. Sorry about that. But at the end of the day, it was a really good event. We had a great time. A lot of these people put their heart and soul into their products, and when they get a chance to pitch it to you, man, amazing things can happen. So we had a great time.
16: I want to look at some recent charts here. So I like to follow the economists. So this one, Stephen Moore, is a really good economist. He's looking at this chart. 63% of Americans believe their income is falling behind inflation, yet the median household income has actually increased by nearly $3,000. And you think back to the big, beautiful bill, the tax cuts that were in there, like, you know, every Democrat voted against it. And you're talking about tax on overtime, tax on tips, you know, Social Security. So it says Republicans need to do a better job communicating the facts and making sure Americans know what's really happening. So this line here, this red line here, the solid line, that's Trump 2.0. And we're up almost $3,000. And then Trump 1 is the dotted line. It went way up. And then, of course, COVID hit. And then, of course, way down here is Biden with all his draconian lockdowns, and you got to mandate the jab. And what a disgrace that was to see Fauci on TV just recently as well, you know, pleading the fizzith, the comedian would say, the Dave Chappelle. So your thoughts?
24: Yeah, you know, I agree with all that. First off, let's translate this into real world, right? So no tax on tips. Obviously, if anybody has ever, and I did back in my college days, I worked front of house. I was a waiter and all that other stuff. And I remember manually putting in all of my tips and all of that. And I had to come, hey, am I going to really tell them about the cash tips?
16: Right.
24: That kind of thing. That's off the table now. So now our servers and things can be taken care of. While they're in college, for God's sakes, we're nailing them on everything. They're coming out of these colleges sometimes $100,000 in debt.
16: It's ridiculous.
24: We really want to nail them on taxes going into this thing.
16: Yeah.
24: It's ridiculous. Another point I'd like to bring up is the no tax on the overtime. So one of the biggest pullbacks that I have as an employer when I'm going out there is, holy crap, look at this overtime. This is ridiculous, right?
16: Yeah.
24: So one of the incentives that I can have to push this thing is that I don't have to pay the taxes on this thing. So, you know, these are great incentives. And in a market where we need to be quick in rebuilding, especially after hurricanes and things like that, that was a huge tool for a lot of us, because we can approve all of this overtime that we need. You know, we got clients that are like begging us, please get this house done so I can get back into it. I'm paying a mortgage, I'm paying this, I'm paying that. Please get this house done. And it's a lot easier as an employer for me to be able to say, you know what, guys, we can work overtime. I'm going to approve overtime for this project.
16: Exactly.
24: You know, so in real time, at the end of the day, when we're looking at policies, what policies are going to affect you in real terms? You know, it's great to have these lofty policies, you know, these ones that are, you know, moralistic and all that. But at the end of the day, it's where the rubber meets the road. So if your policies are grandiose and all, but they do absolutely nothing to facilitate the economy or move anything forward, they're garbage.
16: Yeah.
24: Get rid of them. fire these, you know, and put them all in jail, as far as I'm concerned.
16: Yeah.
24: If your policies are to such that they are incentivizing business to move things forward, that's the way to go.
16: Right.
24: You know, and we should back these policies. We should look for these things for these people, and we should lift them up. And the Republicans, if that's all of their policies, they need to be out there harping their own. Nobody's doing it for them.
16: Yep.
24: They have a whole media that's slanted against them that is going to poo-poo
16: that's
24: everything
16: right.
24: that comes out of their mouth. So, and I'm kind of with that, whether, you know, I'm an independent, so I'm kind of in between the two. But, you know, over the past couple of years, it's been the Republican policies that have been solid in the business column
16: yep.
24: and in the check marks for the yes. And we've
16: that's
24: done
16: right.
24: a great job here in Florida
16: yeah.
24: as far as putting that together with DeSantis and the things, the policies that he's come out with.
16: Yep.
24: Let me tell you something. A lot of the stuff that we've been able to do and rebuild from Fort Myers all the way up this coast is a direct, you know, correlation to the policies that this governor has implemented. Over
16: yeah.
24: the last
16: and how close
24: years.
16: Were we to having the other guy, Gilliam or whatever?
24: Super
16: Gilliam.
24: Close.
16: What a terrible.
24: He's cracked out or something in a hotel scumbag. Room currently. You know,
16: how
24: close did we
16: they
24: get
16: got
24: to
16: him.
24: Disaster?
16: 0.4 is actually
24: correct. And,
16: so,
24: and we look back on that and I'm like stunned.
16: Yeah.
24: I'm like, how did that? And it's the media apparatus.
16: It is.
24: It's propaganda.
16: Covering for
24: garbage.
16: The illegals, covering for that. Speaking of this, this was an interesting clip I came across. Listen to this.
4: Week I started doing foreclosures on undocumented properties. I just left one. Pizza boxes open. Pizza was still there. All the food was still in the pantry. They grabbed whatever.

0: Deuteronomy 28:43, the alien that is in your midst shall ascend over you higher and higher, but you shall go down lower and lower. Of course, you being the citizen, sure. Right? So you've got to be so cautious about this. And then, you know, they talk about this birthright citizenship. Just in, Governor DeSantis here drops the line on the Supreme Court, judicially mandating that foreigners are entitled to birth U.S. citizens against the wishes of the people reflected in law means that we cease to be our own rulers. So this is all biblical. We can't allow this to happen, Ben.
1: Yeah, and I totally agree with that. A point I would like to make about the what we hear about the process, right? It's always like this. It's a constitutional crisis. If anything is brought before the Supreme Court and all that other stuff, right? Mm-hmm. It's actually the process. It's constitutional happening. It's how it's supposed
0: because we
1: to
0: have
1: happen,
0: the Constitution.
1: Right?
0: Yeah, yeah.
1: There is no crisis going on.
0: Yeah.
1: You know, so, and I love the administration, the current one, the way that it's handling it, right? So the talking point is, oh, he's doing everything against the law. In every facet, the current administration is following the law to the T.
0: Exactly.
1: Every time they tell him to stop, he stops. Every time that they tell him he can go forward, he moves forward.
0: Yep.
1: Where in a lot of instances, if we look back to prior administrations, that was not the case. They would bulldog right over the Supreme Court and just fight it out from then on. So here we have an administration that's following the Constitution, but it's screamed at about being a constitutional crisis on the thing. And I think there's a bunch of smart people in this current administration, and I don't think we have to worry about this being the final chapter on the birthrightship question.
0: Yeah.
1: And I say that because it's done in plain text, and you have to look at the correlation of context. So obviously, when the birthright citizenship question first came up, it had to do with slaves. Nobody in their right mind is out there saying it did not. It was just some, you know, they pulled it out of a hat and said, oh, guess what? Everybody can come over. If you're born here, you're a citizen. That is not the context in which that amendment was made.
0: Yeah.
1: Everybody knows that. So
0: exactly.
1: How it goes into the Supreme Court, there's a process to it. So it's not a constitutional crisis. It's exactly how it was intended to be
0: done. It's designed
1: from the
0: beginning.
1: Way,
0: Ben.
1: Correct.
0: Right?
1: So, you know, the current administration is going to take a swing at it. They're going to get feedback from the Supreme Court, and they did. They made a ruling. Well, there's other ways to attack it, and I do believe that it will go forward. This is not the last we've heard of birthright citizenship.
0: Yeah.
1: I think that over time, as people see what is going on with birthright citizenship, what it entails, like what are the actual consequences for this?
0: Yeah.
1: And one of the things is now we have sovereign nations loading up planes of pregnant women and flying them over here.
0: They have tourism.
1: So in 5 years, am I looking at a Chinese national being the governor of Florida?
0: Possible.
1: You see what I'm saying?
0: We got to leave it there. Quick break, right back. Ben Freeman here in studio with me, Freeman Design and Build. I'm your host, Brandon Rhymes, Consumer Quarterback Show. 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Uncle Luke, remember Luke Luther, Uncle Luke, rapper Luther Campbell says Democrats are cheating. We'll find out more. I'll talk about that coming up here. 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
2: All right, so we'll come back to Ben Freeman here in just a moment. So famous rapper Luther, a.k.a. Uncle Luke Campbell, says Democrats are cheating ballot harvesting in Florida in his district. He says he hates to agree with President Trump about anything, but he has to agree on this. Everyone, let's let Uncle Luke know that he's back in the land of living. So there's Uncle Luke, the old famous rapper there. From back in the day. Boy, they had some nasty lyrics, didn't they?
5: You're talking about old school, like N.W.A. You're talking about, all of their albums were banned, by the way. They were the Trumps of their time. They were school board meetings about these people. They were shut down. They were censored. They were stepped on.
2: The governor in Florida. Whatever the governor's name.
5: Absolutely.
2: The governor's name.
5: So they're coming full circle. Hey, look, we all know the deal. And that these Johnny come latelys that are coming in here, we've been dealing with this for 10 years for most of us.
2: Yep.
5: Most logical humans that have been observing what has been going on at a national level over the last 10 years, you know, most of us are kind of know what's going on. And these Johnny come latelys that are they're welcome always. Hey, we always want the scales to fall from your eyes. We're going to be welcoming people
2: because
5: that's what we do our side. We're the welcoming ones.
2: Yeah.
5: We're the big tent on this side of the aisle. So,
2: we won't shoot you in the neck.
5: Like no, the absolutely, side. Man. And please, you know, have your opinion. Let's sit down and talk rationally about this thing. And I'm going to go away. Me and you might not be best friends, but I'm not going to hate you.
2: Yeah,
5: I don't have time for hate.
2: Yeah,
5: I don't have time.
2: That's exactly right. Because that's going to hurt the one that, the beholder,
5: absolutely.
2: As they say in the Bible.
5: Every time.
2: Ben, you're going to build on people's lots. They're a custom builder. Tell us a little bit about Final Close here.
5: Yeah, so, you know, Freeman Design and Build, we started this a few years ago. 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So if you're here 6 months of the year or what have you, we can take care of this property. If you're wanting to rent it out while you're gone, we can handle that for you as well.
2: Because you don't want to do that on your own.
5: No,
2: neither do I. I don't want to do it.
5: This phone call is late at night at 12 o'clock and you're in Chicago, get ready to go out for the evening. And hey, we've got a leak going on in our home. Yeah. You don't want to deal with that stuff. So we put in place, we can take care of the whole situation going
2: on. 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
5: Thank you. I appreciate it.
2: Attorney Frank Miranda on the front end as well, fcmlaw.com. 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
9: With SRN News, I'm John Scott. Israel struck the Gaza Strip over the weekend, days after the U.S. and Hamas said a deal was reached for the terrorist group to disarm, a potential step toward ending the war in Gaza. A regional official says Russian planes dropped 8 powerful glide bombs on Zaporizhia, Ukraine, killing one person and wounding dozens. The Federal Aviation Administration approving the smallest model of Boeing's MAX jetliners for commercial service. The FAA certified the Boeing 737 MAX 7 for flight. U.S. stocks rallied to the edge of their all-time high today after easing oil prices helped calm Wall Street's worries that inflation could get worse. The Dow up 693 points. The Nasdaq gained 540. The S&P 500 added 110. This is SRN News.
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14: Tonight, expect an evening thunderstorm in some areas with overall cloudy conditions. The temperature will drop to 79 degrees. Tomorrow, anticipate a mix of clouds and sunshine along with a few showers and a potentially strong thunderstorm in the afternoon, reaching a high of 86 degrees. Tomorrow night, isolated thunderstorms may occur in the evening in a few spots, with partly cloudy skies prevailing and a low of 79 degrees. That's your AccuWeather forecast. I'm meteorologist Jason Caterina for AM 860, The Answer.
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16: 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We're back. It's Monday, August 3rd, 2026. 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Will Hames joining me in studio. Rick Grinnell is going to be coming on a little bit later. ACLJ attorney Liam Harrell is going to be joining us. It is going to be packed, but I do want to hear from you still at 1-800-684-3110. And once again, I'm reporting to you that President Trump has changed his mind again on what will be the next step with Iran, saying that maybe we have a peace deal on the table. It's getting close. And of course, this comes after the major threat of, you know, bombing the blank out of them. And at this point, I have to be honest and just say, and I've said it a million times now, but I feel like we have to do it once again, that this negotiation in plain sight, negotiation in the press, these threats that turn into negotiation talking points, if they worked the first few times, okay, maybe. But I feel like this has been an ongoing back and forth now for months, where we come on here and say President Trump says he's going to do this, and then by end of day, end of weekend, oh, we've decided to put a hold on it. Wasn't actually going to happen. I'm a bit frustrated with all of this. I don't know if it's good for the American people to have this play out in, again, in the public square. I don't know if it's a good thing I don't know if it shows strength for us to make these big threats and then to honestly not go ahead with them, or to somehow be like, well, now they said they want to talk, when we've seen constantly the violation of them talking. And President Trump even put out a statement today about this issue. These were on Truth Social. Some of these have come out.
18: That's right. So yesterday there was that announcement, or actually on the 1st, rather, of August, that there was going to be this pause because Iran had asked to go back to the negotiating table, and also the mediating countries, the Gulf nations, had asked for that as well. But then today you see this. This is after reports that the Iranians are saying, no, we didn't ask for that. We didn't ask for him to not bomb us. We didn't ask to talk again. He puts this on Truth Social. This is graphic number 2. It says, Iranian leadership is unbelievably duplicitous. They ask for a meeting. Some would say beg. Talks begin with more scheduled in the immediate future. And they say openly and proudly that they're not having any discussions and that nothing is being talked about. And they're only dealing with Oman. They then go on to give their usual blathering and saying the Strait of Hormuz will be operated powerfully by them when it is already completely controlled by the United States Navy and our blockade.
16: I'm gonna pause there. We know, President Trump, they're liars. We've said this. We've said this. We all know this. They lie. They lie to you. They lie to the press. They lie in their statements. It's a continual circle of lies, and it's going to be that way unless you have a completely different group of people running this country. But you didn't decide to go that route. So now the decisions really have to be made. I don't want to see a continual war that goes back and forth. You know, either we need to finish this job or get out. I mean, I feel like those are going to be the options here, because this plan of this back and forth is simply not working. It's not working with public opinion. And it certainly doesn't seem to be working, honestly, when it comes to truly negotiating any kind of end to this deal, because you are dealing with people, and I feel like you know this, and I feel like everyone knows this, that have no problem saying one thing and doing another, or doing one thing and saying another.
18: Well, and there's more to this post that we'll get to in the next segment, because I think it feeds basically back into what you're saying, Logan, and we'll give more analysis on that as well. So stay tuned for that when we get back from this break. We'll finish what President Trump had posted this morning on Truth Social, and we'll give analysis as we continue to look at how this war turns as it continues to kind of go down that same path.
16: Yeah, where do you feel you're at right now with this constant back and forth? Are you exhausted? Are you okay with it? Are you more, where you stand? 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And look, you have to agree with me. I'm happy to take anyone's point of view here. Just be kind, be respectful to our phone screeners. 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And again, 1-800-684-3110. 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
23: 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We are discussing the sort of back and forth game of football that's happening right now between President Trump, the Trump administration, and the Iranian government, because President Trump, as you know, as we were going off the air last week, was threatening a major, and now what people are calling a World War II size, which, I mean, that could be some words people don't want to hear, World War II size level attack on Iran, essentially to finish the job we thought they would have done months ago. President Trump, a couple days later, says, you know what, we've decided, we're holding back, we're not doing it because we've had some good negotiations. Okay, understandable. Then Iran comes out and says, we don't know what you're talking about. We're not negotiating with you. Then President Trump has to go out and say, well, that's because these people are lying to us. Can you believe this? Yeah, we know. This is where we're at. And it's an endless cycle, it feels like, right now. I know it's only been a few months, but it feels like a continual cycle and a game that is really, I think, going to affect the mental exhaustion that would come from the American people, as well as our military, probably, to not understand what is coming next. I'm sure, look, they're having these discussions way larger than what they are having in public. But what they're having in public, I think, sends a message that's a little bit more chaotic than I would like from the American people. We have people calling in, a lot of comments coming in. A lot of people, look, agree with us, say, you know what, maybe you're more of the people who are more on the side of there needed to be full regime change. You're like, go finish the job. And then there's some people who are like, you know what, They've done enough. Let's just get out of there. Very few, I feel like, want this game of this blurriness that's coming from it.
18: Well, and when you read more into the statement he put out today, and we've got some sound also from President Trump, I believe that was on Air Force One with kind of a press gaggle. But he finishes this by saying that nothing gets through to Iran. Okay, fact check confirmed. We've seen that unless we want it to. And nothing will get through unless a deal or total surrender is accomplished. And I think that's the problem that we're having here today, is that we don't think that a deal necessarily will get across the finish line. We've been saying that for months, but we have been willing to give the president the benefit of the doubt on this. But he is showing the true picture of this. This is not like he's saying, oh, the only way is a deal. He's saying either deal or total surrender. Total surrender would come through military action. The problem is that he starts it off with the Iranian leadership is unbelievably duplicitous. Yeah, no kidding. We've said that. Also, he said that when they said, you used to say that you could work with these people, but what changed? He said, I got to know them. He's already been down this road, and yet he is giving, you know, the diplomatic way another chance, and then having all this confusion and chaos. At what point does he either say, we've accomplished our goals, we have destroyed their infrastructure, yeah, they can still fire some ballistic missiles, but they have no ability to make a nuclear weapon. We've destroyed that. They don't have the infrastructure to get back to that. And if they do, we have intelligence, we'll send more missiles and bombs. Does he get to that? Or does he say, enough is enough, we're going to go forward with full regime change? I feel like those are the only two paths forward. And he could spin it. He could own it as we have, as he even says here, it's very simple. Iran will never have a nuclear weapon. I do feel like, even though most people in the public eye maybe don't believe this at this point because of the back and forth, he could say, we accomplished that goal. We have put in a place that we know we have decimated the infrastructure. And if they try to start moving back and building again, we will just bomb them again. He could say that and probably take the win, but he won't. And I think we should also point to this. A new Reuters poll that came out shows that only a third of Americans, only one in three Americans, are now backing the conflict in Iran. That is extremely low for something that this president, who is very focused on poll numbers, we know historically he has always been someone that paid attention to that. If it is lower than probably any other metric he's polled on, the economy, other the border, anything that they get policy-wise polled on, only a third, so 33% of Americans are in favor of this at this point. That's the lowest in the recorded of the 5 months they've been asking this question. Something other than the back and forth has got to change in his mind, I feel like, to change that narrative.
23: We got calls coming in kind of on both sides here with a lot of different conversations. If you want to chime in, we'd love to hear from you. I got a couple lines still open at 1-800-684-3110. I actually would like to start with Ann in Pennsylvania, and then quickly we'll go to the other side. We'll go to Peter. So let's go to Ann in Pennsylvania. Go ahead.
0: Hey, guys. Great show. Just a little bit of a disagreement. I'm not stressed out at all. I'm really not. I'm just kind of like sitting back and enjoying the show, if you will. I mean, for 8 years, I was completely stressed out with Biden in office and all of the stuff that went on, all of the corruption and so on and so forth. We don't know what's going on behind the scenes. He is the commander in chief. And if anybody, I would question maybe some of his advisors, like maybe Vance in particular. But having said that, I just feel like this is a chess game that we've been watching, and I'm just waiting for the next move. And I know it's back and forth and people are getting impatient, and I completely get that. But at the end of the day, he's the commander in chief. And we spent so much time and energy trying to get President Trump elected. Now is not the time. And I'm not saying you guys are not doing this. You guys are you got a perfect analysis of this. I love it. But it's making me think. It's making me think. And it's making me, you know, not question my, you know, intuitions and also my ability to understand and comprehend Trump and the way that he does things. And that he does things not on a whim. He plans it out. And sometimes he is spontaneous. But I trust him. I'm sitting back. I'm not stressed out at all, guys.
23: I appreciate you calling in with your point of view. And, like, I understand that. I think it does become a little bit more heated when you're talking about American lives on the line, potentially, too, when there is a bit more of this hostility that maybe comes towards some of this negotiation tactic. I don't mind the negotiation as much as I mind the way it's being played out in front of the public, because I feel like we are being used a bit in this conversation where we're being told one thing and then it flips and then it flips and it flips and you start to lose not just patience. I'm not talking about patience here as much as I am talking about just frustration or exhaustion from the conversation, from the flipping. When I do think that there was some early on, like you said, there may be some people he should have listened to and some people he shouldn't have listened to. But yeah, I want to now kind of counter that with Peter, who's calling in Texas. Peter, let's go to you. You're on the air.
1: Hi. You know, I hate war. I hate the killing of anybody, but knowing the Iranians and knowing the IRGC, any negotiation they do is just a stall tactic. I think we do need to take them out, and we need to change the regime. Maybe put on the crown prince, or give the freedom fighters a chance. Give the true Iranian Persian people a chance that love America, they love Israel, and give them a real chance. You know,
18: Peter, I think we've said very similar things, and the president, I think, has conducted it this way because he's kind of like you. He has always said he doesn't like war. He doesn't want to see American lives taken. And where the narrative, I think, has been lost a little bit is that Iran, until this conflict, had never killed American soldiers. That, we know, is a falsehood. They, ever since the revolution, all the way through even the Iraq War, and even post-Iraq war, their militias that are backed by Iran have been targeting U.S. troops and taking the lives of Americans. So, as you say, it's not as if it diminishes the death toll that has happened during this conflict, but it's a fallacy to say that before this, Iran wasn't targeting and killing Americans. This is an extension of a 40-year war that began with that revolution. And I think that is one thing that has not been clearly articulated, I feel like, enough. It's been attempted at, but the articulation of that, they then used it. And President Trump, I don't think, did it very well when he tried to say these comparisons, these posts about, you know, Vietnam, the death toll in Vietnam, and et cetera. He got a lot of pushback, even from those on the right, because some people felt like he was diminishing the sacrifice of those that were killed in this conflict. And I think that is part of the poor PR, if you will, of this war, is that all of a sudden this 5-month conflict is this is the vacuum that a conflict with Iran has existed in. And that's just not true. They've killed thousands of Americans. And that is one of the reasons, as Peter said, the IRGC and the regime, they have to be taken out. They cannot exist in this current form, this theocracy that hates America and chants death to America, because what will they do? Continue to kill Americans. Yeah, and that is something I believe we all want to stop.
23: Yeah, if that was going to be the case, then, you know, it does question why we did this in the first place. Something to at least think about. Phone lines are open at 1-800-684-3110. I do want you to have a big update on the work of the ACLJ. And we just got done with our Liberty Drive. We're moving into an impact month. I want you to be a part of it today, but you're really going to see a big update of what we are working on right now with one of our attorneys, Liam, who's going to be joining us. You've heard about some of our street preacher issues out of Chicago. We got a big update coming from that in just a moment.
2: We've witnessed monumental legal victories from defending the 14th Amendment and protecting our sacred American right to vote, the overturning of Roe v. Wade, and standing up for the religious liberty of our kids and seniors. But even with the many historic wins we've achieved, the battle is far from over. The attacks on our constitutionally protected rights persist. Countless unborn babies remain in jeopardy. And across the globe, innocent Christians are being targeted and killed across this country and around the world. 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
23: Welcome back to Secula. Phone lines are completely jammed right now, but we will be taking more throughout the next half hour. One of our ACLJ attorneys, Liam, is joining us from our studios in Washington, D.C. Before we get to that, Will, why don't we give people a little bit of update of what's happening, and then we can check in with Liam.
18: That's right. You'll remember, and Liam has really taken the lead on this since the very beginning, defending these men who were in Chicago ministering on the street corner. And we've shown video before of Liam going up to Chicago, getting those victories for them in their criminal citations. But what that led to was the ACLJ saying, oh, there seems to be a pattern here, right? Where these individuals going out, expressing their First Amendment right, sharing the gospel with individuals were specifically targeted. And many times they were, you know, cited with noise ordinances or things of that nature, but they weren't even louder than the traffic in these cases. And Liam fought hard, got them the charges dismissed in these cases, but the ACLJ then decided we need to file a federal lawsuit against the city of Chicago for targeting people for their faith. And Liam, that's where we're at now. We are in this lawsuit phase, this federal lawsuit. And I wanted to get from you, because there is some updates. We've had to do some filings, where we're at and what this action we just had to take on Friday is and what that means in the case.
5: Absolutely. A lot of, you know, if you're keeping up with this case, you probably remember that we, the city of Chicago filed a motion to dismiss, trying to get this case completely kicked out. And the judge wasn't having it. And the judge allowed this lawsuit to proceed. We're now in the next stage, which is called discovery. And discovery is one of those, you know, it's not the TV kind of law. This is the a lot of documents, a lot of paperwork. We demanded all the receipts from Chicago. We want to look at their history of their noise ordinance, how they're enforcing it, against whom they're enforcing it. And that's all very important, because we need to prove that this is part of a pattern and practice of hostility towards religious voices. What we ran into was a stone wall. The city of Chicago has certainly produced some documents, but there were entire categories of documents that they didn't want to provide and they didn't think they had to provide. And that's not right. We have a viable claim. We're suing the city of Chicago. We are demanding those documents. And let me just say, since we've began this lawsuit, we have only found more and more victims of Chicago's supposed neutral noise ordinance. People who have been protesting outside abortion clinics, people who have been preaching in Millennium Park or on the streets. It's not just our clients. And so we need these documents to prove our case and ideally to fix this problem so that people like our clients can continue to evangelize without this horrible regime silencing.
18: Well, and as you said, as any case with the ACLJ, many times it may be one specific constitutional rights violation, but it's not just for that client. It is for anyone. It is to protect the constitutional framework that we live in and that we celebrate. And as we try to continue to keep that strong in America, it's not just for our clients. It's for everyone that wants to enjoy those liberties as well. But I think that's what's so interesting here is, one, a lot of times these cases, especially in an area of the country where you may have more liberal federal judges at the district court level, we were able to survive the motion to dismiss. That's already a very big thing for this entire case, is that we are moving on to that discovery phase. You said that it's not the TV law, but for many times, the attorneys, that's where they get most excited. That's where the case develops and where you can actually see what's going on and peek behind the curtain to continue to fight this out for our clients. And as you said, we had to run into a brick wall, as sometimes you do. And tell us about this motion to compel that we had to file on Friday because of that brick wall we ran into.
5: Well, I want to be clear. We tried everything we could short of that, right? We've been back and forth with the city's lawyers. We explained why it is we need these documents. We explained our legal basis for our entitlement to these documents. And what the city told us, so first of all, the city shrugged their feet. If this feels to our viewers like we're still here many months later, well, I think they're right. The city really did drag their feet in getting here. And when we finally got here, yeah, that's what they did, is they stonewalled. They said that there were categories of documents that they weren't going to provide. And we had these back and forths. We had emails. We had phone calls. We said, no, here's our legal basis. We know this law. We know that we're entitled to these documents. And so ultimately, when it comes to a legal case like this, when the other side isn't cooperating, we go to the judge and we laid out our case and we said, Your Honor, we need you to intervene and tell the city, no, this isn't going to stand. You need to provide these documents. You need to allow the ACLJ legal team to look at these documents. And that's exactly it. It's peering behind the curtain. We get to really see what these politicians are saying behind the scenes, the directions they're giving to their officers. And we are confident that these emails, these communications, these orders are going to build our case and allow us to ultimately prevail at trial.
23: I mean, it's a process. The ACLJ team has to be ready to go, and they have to be able to get when they hit those brick walls. Well, you got a Kool-Aid man through that wall. That's how we send the ACLJ team.
18: Yeah,
23: you got to yourself through that wall. And that's why we send our ACLJ team, our youngest and brightest, the ones that can just bash through it. But I do have to say, Liam, for those who have been tuned in, who have been watching this case, you said, you know, it does feel like it's long. It does feel like it's an arduous process. But what is the next step in this? What should people be thinking about and praying for when it comes to what will be the next step in this case?
5: Well, hold on. First of all, I'm writing down Kool-Aid Man. We're going to put that in our next brief. Okay?
23: Yeah, that's
5: gonna,
23: good. I think
5: we're
23: so.
5: Gonna say that
23: step
5: that's
23: and
5: our,
23: run on the front.
5: Yeah,
23: there you go.
5: Exactly. You know, when it comes to the next steps on this case, I mean, really, it comes to what we would call judgment, summary judgment, or trial, which is the ultimate part where we take all the facts we've learned. We have the facts that we already have from our clients. We have the videos. We have their testimony. We have everything they've told us. We're going to combine that with everything we've learned from Chicago. Once we finally get our hands on these documents, we're going to put all of that, and we're going to bring it before the judge. And that's where the case really comes together. If we can find what we know is out there, these directives, these communications from politicians, from the the people directing these officers, we can demonstrate that their pattern of practice is repugnant to the First Amendment. It is discriminatory towards people like our clients, and that it's not limited to just our clients. If we can get that case before a judge, and we're confident we will, then we can secure victory. And I think the victory is twofold. It's exactly what Will said. It is not just for our clients. A victory here tells the city of Chicago that they need to stop it, and the judge can intervene and not just protect our clients, because it's not about, at the end of the day, what happened happened. It's about going forward. And when I speak to our clients, I think that's what's most heartening, is they really understand that it's not about them. It's about the next generation, the people come after them, and everyone else, to make sure that Chicago is a safe place for preachers.
23: Yeah, what we've learned through all this ACLJ work is that it reverberates throughout the country. So what happens in Chicago, yes, it may be a local issue, but we know there's precedent being created. There's laws being created that often, though they may not have direct correlation to what's going on the larger scale of the country, we know that once you have this plan, we can take it and expand it upon the rights of people around the country. So I appreciate you, Liam, for being a part of the team and obviously for being a part of the broadcast today. 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
6: With SRN News, I'm Keith Peters in Washington. President Trump says new talks with Iran are the last chance for Tehran to forge a deal and avoid an escalation of U.S. strikes on the country. Trump said in the Oval Office on Monday he expects to have an idea relatively soon about how negotiations to reopen the Strait of Hormuz and address the United States' concerns about Iran's nuclear program will go. 25 states sued the Trump administration Monday over its latest tariffs, calling them a pretext for replacing import taxes the Supreme Court struck down in February. The United States last month imposed double-digit tariffs on 59 countries and the European Union, charging that they had not done enough to crack down on imports produced by forced labor. On Wall Street, the Dow up by 693 points. More details at SRNNews.com.
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10: Tonight, expect a thunderstorm in one or two areas early, then partly cloudy skies. The temperature will drop to 79. Tomorrow, there will be a mix of clouds and sun with a few intense thunderstorms developing in the afternoon. Be cautious as heavy rain could lead to temporary flooding on streets and low-lying areas. The high will reach 87. That's your AccuWeather forecast. I'm meteorologist Jason Caterina for AM 860, The Answer.
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11: Keeping you informed and engaged, now more than ever. 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
23: We're back with the second half hour of Seculo. Rick Rennell's going to be joining us in the next segment. I want to take your calls and comments as well. We got two lines open at 1-800-684-3110. We are talking about the conflict in Iran and, of course, the sort of back and forth that has been going on between President Trump and the entire IRGC, whether they, we believe them, whether we don't believe them, whether we are going to bomb the blankety blank blank blank out of them, or whether you are going to say, hold on, we've got a good thing going here, and we are back in negotiations. It is a back and forth that is continual. It can be exhausting. It can be concerning as well. I think seeing this all played out on Front Street is not always the best tactic. But as people have said, maybe they put their trust in this administration to do the right thing. So we'll see. Let's take some phone calls coming in. Some people feel differently. Some people are more on one side or the other. And I think it's important to hear from everybody. Let's go to Marion in Texas. Marion, ACLJ champion, of course, someone who's on the show quite a bit. Go ahead.
12: Yeah, before I give my comment, I wanted to thank y'all for what y'all are doing for the pro-life movement, because I used to get arrested in San Antonio for preaching in front of an abortion mill, so I really appreciate what y'all are doing to help them all together.
23: Yeah, gotta still be out there, that's for sure. Go ahead.
12: Amen, and I know y'all supported us in Wichita Falls, or Kansas City, I believe it was, Operation Rescue was going on. That's when I first encountered y'all. Y'all been doing a great job. As far as Trump is concerned, I haven't heard anybody say what I believe. I believe Trump is doing everything that he's doing right now because they were going to take Congress a vote to stop the war, and they were on the verge of even getting Republicans to vote with him. So what he did is he changed all the tactics, and he said, oh, no, we're through with the war. We're now going on a peace mission, and they couldn't go after him for a peace mission. We're here just trying to get them to sign a contract, et cetera, and then that would give him more time. And I think behind the scenes he's probably trying to help the Persians maybe be armed or something like that. So I'm behind 100% of everything he's doing, except one case when he told Netanyahu he couldn't attack Lebanon after they were attacked. Except for that, I'm 100% behind him. But think about it. If everything he's doing right now, including that funeral that they had for Ayatollah Khomeini, was to give himself more time to where he could do behind the scenes and accomplish his objectives. So I don't have any problems that all of this is being delayed. After all these other liberals, they had years and years of war, and he hadn't even had 1 year, and they're already knocking him and trying to stop the war.
23: Yeah, Marion, I think that you're right in the fact that I don't feel like the timeline is really, to me, one of those big issues. It's more the back and forth in the public square.
18: Right, yeah, and to your point, Marion, yes, everyone, all of a sudden, as soon as this started, even the first month.
23: Started, man, why is it still going?
18: Right, yeah, like you had headlines and articles, how is this still going? This is another forever war, and it's been 30 days at that point. Now we're 5 months in, but even that 5 months, a large portion of that has been under quiet. Ceasefire, yeah. with the negotiations. Yes, there will be some back and forths after Iran would strike a ship or fire at U.S. bases. And then it ramped up, obviously, for 2 weeks and now is quiet again. I think to some degree you are accurate on some of that analysis, although he can also veto the if they send a War Powers Act resolution, he can veto that. And then they would have to override that with 2/3 majority. They don't have anywhere close to the 2/3 majority to be able to do that. So one, I think that angle's a little bit lost as well. But then you start to think about this in practical terms. They're still trying to make this narrative that it is all out war continuing, when in reality it has been for the past several months relatively calm as he pursued the negotiation tactics in the negotiation process. So I think we'll see what happens, whether or not these plans that generals have given to him, if he ends up deciding that is the way we have to go, Clearly it wasn't over the weekend, so we'll find out maybe soon.
23: All right, phone lines are open for you. We're going to take a lot of calls and comments coming up. Next segment, we got Rick Grinnell joining us live. After that, I want to hear from you. So go ahead and get online. If you're already on hold, Steve, Chris, Martin, stay on hold. I'm going to get to you. And then if you call in now, I'll do my best to get to as many more calls as we can in that final segment. But again, work of the ACLJ continues. Go to ACLJ.org, have your donation matched. But right now, I encourage you to give me a call right now.
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23: Phone lines are open for you at 1-800-684-3110. We're done with this segment. We're going to take as many calls as we can to wrap up today's show. Thanks for all everyone who's been joining us. We are now going to go live to Rick Grinnell. Rick, we were texting over the weekend as you were spending time in Serbia, which I have to say looks amazing. I do want to hear an update from there. I do. I mean, you were there for the big UFC event, heck of a main event. I know one of your favorite fighters had a great, very quick 30-second finish. It was pretty wild for those of you who are fans of UFC. But beyond that, Rick, I kind of want to actually, before we move into sort of the topics of the day, just get your thoughts on this area of the world that seems to be thriving in a very different way. We know their history has been tied to a lot of things. When you have the Democratic Socialists of America having their rise here right now and having this sort of moment in the sun, and then you go and look at what's happening in Serbia, you look at what's happening in some of these other countries who have been through things like this before, and at least have been through conflicts in relation to things like socialism before, what is the feeling there that maybe we're not getting here in America?
15: Logan, it's such a great question. I'm glad you brought that up because, look, where I am right now, the former Yugoslavia countries, I've been traveling around in the region. And this is an area that George Soros has a lock on. This is an area that for 20 years he's been trying to peel it back from a group of activists in every country who decided that they were tired of communism and they moved away from communism and they rejected it. In Albania, for instance, they came racing out of communism, embracing capitalism, and they've never looked back. And now they're a member of NATO. So I think that the lessons of this area are that people who are first and second generation Americans, immigrants coming to America, want to live the American dream. They don't want to bring socialism here. They want to leave socialism and communism. They want to come to a place where you can be anything that you want if you work hard. So that idea of hard work, I hope we never lose it. Immigrants know that, and that's why they're trying to claw their way here.
18: Well, and as we see all of the focus here in the United States, as we look forward to the midterms or maybe not looking forward to the midterms in some cases, you see all these primaries happening. We have one in Michigan tomorrow where it's a pretty radical individual versus a pretty benign, normal DNC type figure. You have all of this chatter focusing on this divide within the party. And once again, you look at the even Eastern Europe, the Balkan states, and even last night I saw there was a sign you posted on X that Serbia, a positive message to President Trump that, you know, we, President Trump, Serbia welcomes you. These are the kinds of images that are so different, that what we're fighting about here in the United States for then countries that have been through not just political conflict, but real war between these ideas. I think that it's a time that Americans maybe should read some history of the Balkans, read some history of the Cold War and Eastern Europe, and really start to think, is that where we're headed? Is that really what we want as these kind of pivotal primaries are taking place these next few months?
15: Well, I have to tell you, Will, it's that's the exact pushback that I get when I travel throughout the Balkans, which is, you know, people pulling me aside saying, what in the world are Americans thinking? Why are they flirting with socialism? Why are they going backwards? The rest of the world is realizing they have to reject socialism. They're trying to climb out of communism. They want individual rights. They want freedom. They want people who are going to allow them to be capitalists and come up with ideas and work hard. But I do think that the Democratic Party, because Donald Trump grabbed the middle, and I will argue and debate this with anyone till my last breath, Donald Trump became the common sense middle and therefore pushed the Democrats into crazy town. They are so far left. They literally will do the opposite of whatever Trump says, including trying to tell kids to change their gender, trying to tell, you know, people that it's good to have an open border. The border, for instance, is an issue Donald Trump solved. And he doesn't get enough credit for that. He doesn't get enough credit for coming for an incredible problem and taking the hits. And now what does the left do? Democratic socialists are trying to, let's get rid of all immigration enforcement. Let's get rid of ICE. That is radical. And we need to call it out and say to people, you know, you can be unhappy about the economy or you don't like wars or whatever, but the alternative is a crazy town left that literally wants to take away capitalism and freedom.
23: Yeah, and we're seeing that over and over. We're seeing the sort of mainline Democrats, who maybe were the predominant voices for liberalism, at least if not moving to the right, seeing their party push so far to the left that it's leaving them behind. And it's become a really almost a trope at this point, where we've seen it over and over again. And the difference is, instead of trying to pull those people back, it feels like they've just decided that they're going to excommunicate people who were the traditional Democrats, who, again, you could at least kind of work with.
15: Yeah, I agree. I have this theory that the media is so far left and they protect the Democrats that the Republicans will benefit when we have a problem, because the media call it out, push us. They say you must change. You must get rid of this person. You must change your policy. It's not working. They hound us. But when the Democrats go far left and they have a problem in their policies, when they have problem candidates, the media are hesitant to critique them, and therefore their problems grow. And so we now see this Democratic Party that is so far left, and now you've got people like Rahm Emanuel, who's even so sick and tired of it, that they are saying, okay, enough is enough. We can't have this radical policy. But they allowed it to fester and to be a problem for so long that now they have a real crisis on their hands and they don't know how to fix it.
18: Rick, I wanted to go back to something you just talked about. You talked about the border and how there's not even enough credit for that. People were so shocked last week seeing that migrant rush into Spanish territory, which is on the northern part of Africa. It borders with Morocco. But people were like, their minds were blown seeing how many people were rushing into Spanish territory, violating the sovereignty of Spain. And all the conversation that kind of bubbled up about this, how easily and quickly we forget that's what Del Rio looked like. That's what El Paso, Eagle Pass looked like under the Biden administration. It was that shocking. It was that many people violating the sovereignty of the United States, rushing in because they could. And it feels like we have forgotten. We were just a few years now removed from that very same thing happening in our country, and something did happen. There was an end to it. It actually wasn't that hard to do, but yet we've all forgotten that that was a problem we even had.
16: Yeah, we don't give President Trump enough credit for that. But I would also say for the Spain situation that Europe is not remembering that they became smaller and less powerful because of Chancellor Merkel, Angela Merkel's policies on immigration. She was doing unvetted immigration so much so that the British said, we're out of here. We're leaving the EU. We're leaving this chaos because you can't enforce basic immigration laws. The EU is struggling exactly because of this. And now we've got the Spanish president ushering it in.
23: Well, Rick, we appreciate you joining us today and really being a part of the show. We know you've been traveling a lot all over the world. We'll have you back on video here very soon. But thank you again for chiming in. I hope you're having an amazing time, and maybe we can join you there at some point. Phone lines are open for you at 1-800-684-3110. That's at 1-800-684-3110. If you want to be on the air today, we do have one line still open for you. I did want to take a second first and say thank you for everyone who supported the ACLJ during our Liberty Drive. We were celebrating America throughout the month of July, and donations were matched. We are really happy to announce that we are able to continue that match and move to what we're calling the impact match that is going to be happening throughout this month. I want to give you a little breather, a little break today, but I didn't want to tell you if you did decide to donate, it will still be matched throughout this month, which is really great. Again, that's at ACLJ.org. You can be a part of that today. You've heard about the incredible work that ACLJ has been doing. You've heard from our attorneys. You've heard from Rick Grinnell, me and Will.

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1: We've witnessed monumental legal victories from defending the 14th Amendment and protecting our sacred American right to vote, the overturning of Roe versus Wade, and standing up for the religious liberty of our kids and seniors. But even with the many historic wins we've achieved, the battle is far from over. 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Countless unborn babies remain in jeopardy, and across the globe, innocent Christians are being targeted and killed across this country and around the world. 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
0: All right, it's time. Let's take some calls. Some of you have been on hold for so long, and I appreciate it. I'm going to kick it off with Steve in Illinois. He's been on hold for almost 40 minutes. Thanks, Steve. Go ahead.
5: Hi, thank you. I'll try to make this as quick as possible. I'm probably going to be the black sheep out of the group here, but you brought up Vietnam. There's other wars, Korea, Desert Storm, et cetera, et cetera. And you brought up about President Trump saying he didn't want to get into wars. This war that's going on in Iran right now is actually unconstitutional. War Power Act is actually unconstitutional. No president is the commander-in-chief 24/7. That's in Article 2, Section 2. Where it says the president should be the commander-in-chief of the Army, Navy, and militia of the several states when called into actual service. Actual service is under Article 1, Section 8, Clause 11, where they declare war. And any law that's created must pass Article 6, Section 2, that all laws pursuant to the Constitution and treaties shall be the supreme law of the land. All others are notwithstanding. So what we're facing today is you were talking about up in Chicago, and I'm trying to put this all together real quick. You brought up about the preachers up there being arrested for preaching the gospel, the word of God. It's because we don't follow the Constitution. We've got a war going on over in Iran that is costing us American lives. It's costing us $1 billion a day, and our Congress has failed to step up and do their job. Not only did these wars since World War II that have not been constitutionally enacted.
0: Hey, Steve, hey, I'm only cutting you off because I want to make sure we have time for other people as well, but I know Will's got something. He's shaking his fists.
6: Well, I mean, one, I do want to correct on Article 2, Section 2. I think it is a little bit misread by you where it says, shall be the commander-in-chief of the Army and Navy of the United States, which were the only established branches of military at the time, and of the militia of several states when called into the actual service of the United States. So that called into actual service isn't all of that. It's not all-encompassing. It's specifically related to the militia of the states because they would have been state militias. When they're called into federal service, that is when he is the commander in chief of them. Now think of the National Guard, how the commander in chief of the National Guard is the governor of the state unless they are called into federal service. That's the analogy there. So I did want to correct that he is commander in chief of the Army and Navy of the United States 24/7, to use your terms there. Now, yes, I understand your point. It's well taken that war has become a nebulous idea. Really post World War II, that these conflicts were not declared war, but it is also constitutional that the president can, as Commander-in-Chief, take action on behalf of the United States without a formal declaration of war. I think that there are a lot of people that would agree with you.

0: And to some degree, I would as well. Even looking at what Barack Obama did with a lot of the war on terror,
1: you can
0: how
1: disagree
0: he expanded
1: with it.
0: You can disagree with it. I do not know that I would argue this is an unconstitutional conflict, but it is, yes, it is semantics. There is a lot of semantics when it comes to war, conflict, et cetera. Yeah. But I did want to make that point. The president is the commander in chief.
1: I want to try to get some more. Let's go to Martin, who's calling in North Carolina, ACLJ champion. Martin, go ahead.
2: Guys, I just want to, I'll try and make this as quick as possible.
1: Thank you.
2: President Trump is an extremely smart guy. We're never going to know everything that's going to go on behind the scenes, although these things that I'm going to mention are true. I tried to fact check it. 9 days before the first bomb was dropped, Chairman Bessette started doing some things that coordinate with the bombing and finding that there were financial institutions and shell companies that the Iranians were funneling money through. So he put a stranglehold on that. Then the bombing does something else too. And at the same time, we're looking at the results of that now where the Iranian proxies are not getting paid. That may be why Hamas is giving up so easily. The Houthis and Hezbollah, it's a two-pronged thing. And they did mention about putting a stranglehold,
1: sure. But
2: everybody forgot about that.
0: Well, and as well, Martin, remember that there was another round of sanctions that were in that bill that were Russia sanctions that were kind of the final project that Lindsey Graham was working on, that the Senate then passed in his honor. And there was also Iranian sanctions, new rounds of that were in that bill. So I think to your point, that now going forward, more economic stress on the Iranian economy could actually be something that's working behind the scenes that isn't something that is being as reported on as we see everything else.
1: All right. Thank you, Martin. Chris in Indiana, line four. Go ahead, Chris.
3: Yeah, I was saying and thinking that, this is not only Trump and the art of the deal stuff going on.
1: Sure.
3: But, our military has never, and most military never will disclose, of course, everything that is planned and what they're strategizing and things on war and what's going on. And anyway,
1: yeah,
3: I
1: Chris.
3: Think maybe just...
1: Look, I'm fully aware, and I think that you're right in this, that we don't know the full picture, and we probably will not know the full picture of what's going on. My more issues come to what is actually being played out in the public square, not about what's happening behind the scenes. If you want to have these negotiations behind the scenes, go for it. I don't care. But when you start telling people to prepare for war, prepare for this giant destruction, and then you flip and you go three or four times, five or six times, it seems like it's continually happening. One, I think it's putting stress on families and military families, putting stress on the American people, ends up putting stress on the economy because you're trying to figure out what's going to happen here. And you start playing these threats in the public's square, it becomes a bit harder for America to recover. And it also becomes harder for the American people to move forward. So we'll see where that goes. But Chris, I appreciate you calling. We got 2 minutes. Let me quickly take, I'm going to go to Candy in Georgia. It'll be the last call of the day, likely. I'm sorry, Tim and Kathy. Call me back early tomorrow. I'll get to you. Candy, go ahead.
4: Hey. Yeah. Thanks for taking my call. At first, I was upset this morning with President Trump saying wealth. Will you please get this thing over with? But then he has been bombing them, and we do know that we can't trust them. I'm thinking, this is just an opinion, that he might be playing cat and mouse with them, and that's frustrating them even more to at least get them to the negotiating tables. Whether they do anything or not, we know they probably won't.
1: Yeah, Candy, I think you're probably in the sense of, do I think they came to the negotiating table over the weekend? I do. I don't think President Trump is lying about that. I think they're lying in their response. But the problem is that you can't trust this government to do anything. Look, he said the same about working with Vladimir Putin. That Vladimir Putin would have a great meeting, and then 5 minutes later would be bombing a school. This was what would happen, and he'd have to realize that when you're dealing with these kind of negotiations with these kind of people, you're not dealing with even the business types who may be slick, but aren't always just completely nefarious. You're dealing with governments that are being run in ways that are nefarious. They're thug-like. And what does that look like? It looks like this, played out in the public square. We're going to continue to take calls and comments on this over this course of the next few weeks. I'm sure there will be major updates throughout. Look, I always want to hear your opinions too, but I want to say thank you for again supporting us during our Liberty Drive as we move into the Impact match. I want you to support the work of the ACLJ if you can. Thankfully, we're able to continue this. You know, maybe we can hit our budgets this month. That'd be great if you can be a part of that as well. That's at ACLJ.org. And understand, that's when we're talking about this. It affects everything. Again, at ACLJ.org. And we'll be back tomorrow and each and every day, Monday through Friday, from noon to 1 p.m. Eastern time. 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
6: With SRN News, I'm Keith Peters in Washington. Some residents returned to devastated neighborhoods in eastern Washington state to find their homes leveled by wildfires that erupted across a parched landscape over the weekend. Adjutant General Gent Welsh of the Washington National Guard says he's seen a lot and the damage in Spokane is bad.
7: I can tell you today that that's a war zone. When you finally get in there and you finally look at the devastation and damage, and it's going to be pretty interesting as people go in there and to just grapple with the damage and grapple with the fact that their lives are forever changed. Some of these folks may not recover. Some of those folks may not rebuild in there. And it's going to continue to be, I would say, a very significant emotional event for this community.
6: Light winds and lower temperatures arrived Monday to help firefighters, but at least 600 buildings have been destroyed, and some 67,000 people were under evacuation orders. No deaths have been reported. Europe's raging wildfires continue to wreak havoc on that continent.
8: Two firefighting helicopters battling a major blaze west of Athens in Greece has left two crew members dead. Greece's fire department also confirmed another two crew members were recovered alive. Fire officials said the dead crew members were one Greek and one Danish national, while the two who were recovered alive were one Greek and one British national. Further west, France's largest wildfire remained held within its perimeter after forcing 224,000 people to flee. Over the past four decades, wildfires have been linked to nearly 800 deaths across much of Europe. I'm Karen Chemeth.
6: On Wall Street, the Dow up by 693 points, the NASDAQ rose 540, the S&P advanced 110. 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Arkansas goes all in on the culture of life.
9: The state government has granted $1.7 million to pro-life pregnancy centers this year and is vowing to give $3.5 million in 2027. The Arkansas Family Council is cheering the grants, adding, quote, "Providing public money for pregnancy resource centers is a major part of reducing the number of abortions in the state, and we deeply appreciate the Arkansas legislature and the governor for their commitment to supporting these good organizations." Michael Harrington reports.
6: Israelis across political and religious lines are worried about the weakening connection with younger Jewish Americans. A recent AP poll showed American Jews under 45 tend to consider support for Israel less crucial to their Jewish identity than older adults. Israeli government officials, faith leaders, and those working on exchange programs between the two countries consider a close relationship with diaspora Jews a strategic asset. This is SRN News. Here's the Wall Street Business Report.
10: Stocks rallied to the edge of their all-time high after easing oil prices helped calm Wall Street's worries that inflation could get even worse. The S&P 500 jumped 1.5% and is just 0.1% below its record set earlier this summer. The Dow Jones Industrial Average added 1.3% today. The NASDAQ Composite climbed 2.1%. Brent crude's price fell 4.7% after President Trump said he would hold off on ordering new strikes against Iran. That helped Treasury yields to fall in the bond market. Stocks of airlines and other companies with big fuel bills rallied. The Dow today up 693 points. The NASDAQ gained 540. The S&P 500 added 110 points. For the Wall Street Business Report, I'm John Scott.
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13: America means freedom, faith, family, and the courage to defend all three. 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
15: Tonight, expect a chance of a thunderstorm in a few areas early. Otherwise, skies will be partly cloudy with a low of 79. Tomorrow will bring a mix of clouds and sun with the possibility of heavy thunderstorms in the afternoon. Be cautious as any heavy downpour could lead to temporary flooding on roads and in low-lying areas. Expect a high temperature of 87. That's your AccuWeather forecast. I'm meteorologist Jason Caterina for AM 860.
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18: 888-971-SAGE, 888-971-7243. I am Larry Elder. 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Well, sparks flew when CNN's Dana Bash interviewed HHS Secretary Kennedy about Dr. Fauci. Trump pauses another threatened military strike against Iran. Bill Maher calls the Democrat Socialists of America communists. Mamdani is going to require shoppers at the government-owned stores to, wait for it, show ID to prove they're New Yorkers. A WNBA coach says she isn't educated enough to give an opinion on whether biological men should compete against women. An Arab Israeli journalist says the vast majority of Palestinians support Hamas. Remember when Trump called climate change alarmism and carbon footprint a hoax? A major British publication says he's right. The California State Democratic Party has now officially endorsed the billionaire tax, which is on the ballot, which even Gavin Newsom opposes. All of this and more, 888-971-SAGE, 888-971-7243. I want to start with Trump posting on Truth Social this big breakthrough that supposedly Hamas has agreed to give up their arms in Gaza. And he talked about big breakthrough, nobody thought it would be possible, yada, blah, etc. The reason nobody thought it was possible, to use your expression, is because it's not. I've seen polls that seem to be legitimate that show overwhelmingly Palestinians living in Gaza are down with what happened on October 7th. 1,200 Israelis killed, some beheaded, some raped. Hundreds of hostages taken only because of Trump's intervention were the hostages and the remains, the rest of them, returned to Israel. These are people, one more time, they have no problem whatsoever
0: with allowing Hamas to store military equipment, munitions, underneath schools, underneath mosques, underneath hospitals? What makes you think that they're going to give up their arms? What makes you think that? And Trump pausing the threatened military strike against Iran, for what purpose? Another memorandum of understanding that they're going to violate? How many different ceasefires are they going to violate before he realizes these ceasefires don't make any sense? How many times does Lucy need to take away the football before Charlie Brown realizes she's going to take it away? This is who we're dealing with. And without Iran, there's no Hamas. Innocent Palestinians, unarmed, slaughtered in the streets. Daily hangings of dissidents, of protesters, public hangings. Putting women and men in front of sites that they think might be bombed. Why? They know the weapon, their biggest weapon, is public opinion here in America. They know how unpopular President Trump is. They know that about a third of Democrats, after the Butler attempted assassination, wish the assassination had been successful. They know this. They're watching the same CNN BS now that I watch, so you don't have to. And they're hoping that they can just drag this thing out. Midterms. They're praying that the Democrats take over the House, take over the Senate, put even more pressure on President Trump to stop the attacks against Iran, assuming they're still going on at that time. Or they'll just wait it out. Trump is a lame duck president. He can't run again. They know that. And they get a Democrat in, like a Barack Obama or a Kamala Harris, they're home free. When I hear these people like Senator Chris Murphy, illegal war, and we're losing the war, and I watch these people, and they're on CNN, they're on BS Now, and nobody says, Senator, do you think that Iran was close to getting a nuclear weapon? Did Trump just make that up? Did the NATO General Secretary Mark Rutte, who said that Iran was close to getting a nuke, did he just make that up? And assuming you do believe that Iran was pursuing a nuclear weapon, two questions. If they had one, do you think they would use it? And second question is, what do you do about it? Nothing? Another Iran deal like the one Obama did that they were violating? By the way, that Iran deal had sunset provisions, meaning by now, Iran could legally develop a nuclear weapon, legally meaning it wouldn't be violating the Iran deal. That's how ridiculous that thing was. And the primary author, Ben Rhodes, goes on television, talks about what a wonderful deal he had, and Donald Trump tore up the deal, and that's why we're in the situation we're in today. No, we're in the situation we're in today because they had no intention of ending their nuclear program. What do you intend to do about it? And if Donald Trump had kicked the can down the road and his successor had to deal with a mushroom cloud, guess who would have been blamed? Donald Trump. So the man is getting credit for it, nothing. However you feel about the stop-start, however you feel about the Strait of Hormuz and whether or not the traffic is going through it, can you give this man credit for setting back their nuclear program? Can you give this man credit for dealing with it? His predecessors all said Iran getting a nuclear weapon was unacceptable. This man did something about it, getting no credit. Many major polls have his ratings probably the worst of his career. Before the war, gas prices 5-year low, no credit. Secured the border in 30 days, no credit. For 4 years, we were told what? That they were secure. They looked you in the eye, Alejandro Mayorkas, looked you in the eye and said the borders are secure. Kamala Harris, the borders are, don't call her borders are, said the borders are secure. And then Mayorkas started saying, well, they're as secure as they can be given the absence of, quote, comprehensive immigration reform, close quote. There has been no comprehensive immigration reform. Donald Trump closed the border in 30 days. No credit. No one's even mentioning it. Increasingly, aid to Ukraine became less and less popular with the Republican base. What did Donald Trump do? Got our allies to pony up the money, reimburse us for our support. Isn't that amazing? Isn't that a stunning achievement? No credit. Barack Obama complained that NATO was not doing their 2% of their GDP. George W. Bush complained about it. Trump forced them not 2%, 5% with the exception of Spain, which has its own problems, which we'll talk about later on today. No credit. Before the war, electricity price, interest rates, 3-year low, no credit. Exposing all this fraud in places like Minnesota and California, no credit. Reversing the ridiculous, unlawful DEI practices done by colleges and universities all over America, where students were being discriminated against in favor of other students. And people that couldn't even pass their medical exams were getting into school. Trump has reversed a lot of this. No credit. Stock market, record highs. Over 60% of Americans have money in the stock market, either directly or indirectly. No credit. Everything that ICE has done was done under Obama. And Obama did not have to deal with 10, 12, 15 million illegal aliens coming into the country the prior 4 years, the way Trump has had to deal with. No credit. 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
1: 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Seconds later, you get a full rundown. Rising property values, changing demographics, new roads and infrastructure, which businesses move in, which ones pack up and leave. Now a pro tip. Tell AI to factor in population growth, nearby construction, and zoning changes. The forecast gets a whole lot sharper. Now, none of this is official, but it's a pretty neat peek at what's coming. So the next time somebody grumbles, "There goes the neighborhood," you can tell them exactly where it's going. 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
18: 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I am Larry Elder. We are Salem News Channel. And just wanted to thank everybody that participated in our Food for the Poor campaign. We raised a lot of money to help feed hungry people here in our hemisphere. Now, you can still go to my website, LarryElder.com, and you'll see the Give Food banner if you want. But I just wanted to thank you for all that you've done. We've been dealing with Food for the Poor for now over 10 years. I've gone on missions with them. They're the real deal, and so are you. As I said before, not one dime from government at all is on us. So thank you so much for stepping up. Now, I was saying last segment that President Trump gets no credit for anything. So over the weekend, I posted four consecutive days, starting on, I think it was Thursday. This guy is talking to a woman in a restaurant. I made the cartoon with AI. Breakfast. Sun up in the background. She says to him, "Name one thing Trump has done to make America greater, make America better." He's got a 45, 47 hat on, a Trump t-shirt on. He's got a big smile. He's talking to her. He says, "Well, incomes outpacing inflation. Gas prices before the Iran war hit a five-year low. Close the southern border in 1 month. Stock market hitting record highs. Nearly 60% of Americans are invested in the stock market, either directly or indirectly. Forced Hamas to agree to disarm in Gaza." The next cartoon says brunch. The weather changed a little bit. He's still talking. "The Abraham Accords. Got NATO to pay us the cost of our military assistance to Ukraine. Negotiated the release of the hostages in Gaza and the release of the remains of those killed in Gaza, killed by Hamas. Tax cuts for everybody who pays taxes. No tax on tips, no tax on overtime. Tax relief for seniors on Social Security. Trump accounts that give every child at birth $1,000 a year until they turn 18. Trump RX program for cheaper drugs. Next panel is lunch." And the woman now looks increasingly bombarded. He's still talking very enthusiastically. "Forced NATO to spend 5% of their GDP.
0: set back Iran's nuclear program, deported approximately 2 million illegal aliens, rolled back college DEI programs. Colleges under attack for their anti-Semitism. Exposed the media for bias against conservatives. DOGE produced $200 billion in savings. Got commitments for trillions of dollars in foreign investment. Ended taxpayer money for PBS, NPR, and Planned Parenthood. Moved our embassy to Jerusalem. Reduced the federal labor force to its lower level in decades. Captured narco-terrorist Venezuelan President Maduro and brought him to the United States to face trial. Turned around the economy in Venezuela. And that last panel is dinner. Now you see the moon. And she's saying, check, please. He's continuing. Deployed the National Guard to D.C., resulting in a dramatic decrease in crime. Biggest reason America hosted the World Cup for 2026 and will play a huge role in the Olympics in 2028. Big return in manufacturing investment in the country. Mortgage rates are below their 2003 peak. The amount of fentanyl coming into this country has declined. Military recruitment has rebounded. Trump's tariff strategy has caused several countries to lower their tariffs on our goods and services and expand market access for U.S. goods. Most accessible president to the media in history. And then the waiter is leaning over and talking to the guy, whispering to him. Exposed health care fraud in states like Minnesota and California. Appointed three constitutionalists to the Supreme Court. Built or replaced hundreds of miles of barrier on the southern border and continues to expand where practical. I don't know how many of these things are, and I'm sure there are many of them that I didn't even think of. But his popularity, according to most polls, near record low. Joseph Haddad is an Arab-Israeli journalist. He was speaking to Dr. Phil, number 44.
5: Since October 7, I personally don't differentiate between Hamas and what's so-called Palestinians. Because actually there is no Palestinians. There are tribes. There is the tribe of Hamas, and there is the tribe of the Islamic Jihad, and there is the tribe of Khalil, and there is the tribe of Nablus. And each one has different interests, and all of them are conflicted. If they did not have Israel as the common enemy, they would kill each other. This is the reality of what's so-called Palestine. You don't know what Palestine is. Actually, in fact, the keffiyeh that you are wearing, this is just a statement to show that you really lack the authenticity to represent the case. And what's so-called the cause, you know, this is a human problem.
7: So you just...
5: The cause must die. I think enough is enough. And now it's proven, and you are helping Hamas to prove it to the world that Palestine depends on the destruction of the state of Israel. And this is not acceptable, and we are not going to agree to it. And I tell you something, for the next 10 or 20 years, the Palestinian people will pay the bill that Hamas is caused today, and most likely in blood.
7: To you, Hamas and Palestinians are the same. They're one and the same.
5: After October 7, yes, there is no difference.
7: Really?
5: The vast majority of the Palestinian people support Hamas.
7: Really?
5: This is a fact. This is proven by statistics and your silence now. You're not even, you cannot even condemn Hamas and say that what they did on October 7 was an act of a savage group. You don't have that power.
7: Said I condemn.
5: On what authority
7: question.
5: Do you speak? You only speak on the authority of Hamas propaganda.
7: No, I'm. Why do you say that I'm speaking on the authority of Hamas propaganda?
5: Because if
7: I'm...
5: you were a decent human being, you can say that the thousands were killed on October 7. That was a crime against humanity. It was a genocide.
0: Did I mention he is an Arab-Israeli journalist? Said the same thing that the other Arab Israeli said at the Oxford Union. This is what we're dealing with here. But Trump thinks that they've agreed to give up their weapons. They haven't agreed to give up anything. And he's right about the distinction between Hamas and the Palestinian people living in Gaza. I saw a poll to put the percentage of Palestinians in Gaza supporting what happened on October 7th at close to 90%. Now, you may say, well, they got to say that, otherwise they'd be killed. I've seen several other polls that say the same thing. If that isn't frightening, I don't know what is. After all the disruption, all the displacement, all the civilians, in addition to the fighters killed, they still support what happened on October 7. And that woman he was talking to did not condemn it. Somehow, Israel has become the villain. The inability to distinguish between firefighter and arsonist blows my mind. Bill Maher says Trump has said a lot of lies, but referring to the DSA as communists isn't one of them. Stick around for that. 888-971-SAGE. I'm Larry Elder.
6: With SRN News, I'm Keith Peters in Washington. President Trump says U.S. Attorney Jeanine Pirro choked and folded like an umbrella, moving to drop charges against a former Olympian accused of vandalizing the Lincoln Memorial reflecting pool. Trump ducked questions Monday about whether he'd fire Pirro, but kept up his drumbeat of criticism toward her. 25 states sued the Trump administration Monday over its latest tariffs, calling them a pretext to replacing import taxes the Supreme Court struck down in February. The United States last month imposed double-digit tariffs on 59 countries and the European Union, charging that they had not done enough to crack down on imports produced by forced labor. On Wall Street, the Dow up by 693 points, the NASDAQ rose 540, the S&P 500 advanced 110. More on these stories at townhall.com.
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15: Tonight, expect a chance of a thunderstorm and a spot or two this evening. Otherwise, it will be partly cloudy with a low of 79. Tomorrow will bring intervals of clouds and sun with a few heavy thunderstorms in the afternoon. Be aware that any downpour could lead to temporary flooding on roadways and in poor drainage areas. with a high reaching 87. That's your AccuWeather forecast. I'm meteorologist Jason Caterina for AM 860, The Answer.
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18: 888-971-SAGE, 888-971-7243. I am Larry Elder. We are Salem News Channel. Deborah is in Clearwater, Florida. Deborah, you're on the Larry Elder Show. Thank you so much for calling.
17: Hi, Larry. I just have a question. And I probably, my life has been upside down. I'm trying to get things straightened out. But I can't get over President Trump. I thought he was supposed to bomb Iran and the terrorists. And he thinks that they kind of that he can believe what they say. They always lie, Larry.
18: Deborah, they do always lie, and I have the same concern that you have. I think a couple things are going on. I think there's a lot of stuff going on behind the scenes that we know nothing about. I think that Donald Trump is under a great deal of pressure because of the midterms. And I think that he suffers from the same kind of almost naivete regarding the intentions of people like the Iranians that Bill Clinton had when he was negotiating near the end of his second term with Yasser Arafat over an independent Palestinian state. Remember that? Gave him virtually everything he wanted. They were going to have shared control of Jerusalem as a capital. They put off this right of return business for later. Everything was done. All Arafat had to do was agree to renounce violence. And he refused. And then there was the Intifada. The negotiator, the guy named Dennis Ross, you can go online and or YouTube and see a lot of his speeches he's given. He talked about all the stuff that Israel was willing to do in order to achieve peace. And at the end of it, these Camp David meetings, back and forth, shuttle diplomacy, Yasser Arafat refused to renounce the violence. What does that tell you? Take a look at the charter of Hamas sometime. It vows not just the destruction of Israel, but the destruction of Jews all around the world. Now, they've since watered down the language a little bit, but it's still there. Bill Maher increasingly sounds commonsensical, doesn't he? Number 45.
19: And finally, new rule, Donald Trump has told 1 trillion lies, but when he says the Democratic Socialists of America are actually communist, that's not one of them. And it's not hard to prove it. Just by quoting the DSA and their candidates. J.D. Vance was on the show, and I told him that if the Democratic Party keeps going in the direction of the DSA, my vote was in play. And all I heard all vacation was, oh my God, you're a Republican now. No, that's not what I said. I said in play. And here's why. Because not a week goes by where I don't read about some newly chosen, exciting new face in the Democratic Party. And then when that face opens its mouth, the Communist Manifesto or some other crazy shit comes out. Again, let's just read the quotes. The DSA platform says your work, you work as much as you are able and no more than needed. If that was any closer to Karl Marx's dictum, from each according to his abilities to each according to his needs, they'd be sued for plagiarism. New York Mayor Mondani once tweeted Karl Marx's words exactly. They're not trying to hide it. Their most popular influencer, Hassan Piker, thinks communism is so groovy. He laments the fall of the two of the most murderous regimes in history, the Soviet Union and Chairman Mao's China. Mandami's aide, his top aide, Sia Weaver, said, if you don't believe in the government's sacred right to seize property, it's over. And impoverish the white middle class. What? That's a goal? You know you're supposed to scare people into voting for you, right? One of the new soon-to-be Democratic congresspeople, Darlizia Chevalier, supports seizing all properties from landlords. and said, seize the means of production. Mamdani has said the end goal is seizing the means of production. I think they want to seize the means of production. Now, maybe you missed that in school or missed school altogether, but that's communism. Now the coalition within the DSA called the Marxist Unity Group is in ascendance, and I must take them at their word when their words include our commitment is to the long-term struggle for a fully liberated, classless society, in a word, communism. What do they have to do? Tweet out, elect more communists? Oh, yeah, Sia Weaver did that. Yes. Good. I'm glad you're shocked. People got to realize this is going on.
0: Sia Weaver is Mamdani's tenant czar. And she actually tweeted, elect more communists. And the room was shocked. 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
21: In 1796, George Washington made one of the most consequential decisions in American history. He chose not to seek a third term as president. So why does that matter? Because America was not built on permanent rulers. It was built on ordered liberty. Faith teaches that authority is a stewardship, not a possession. Leaders are accountable to God for how they use power. And why does that still matter today? Because republics survive when leaders respect limits and citizens defend them. Washington's lesson still stands. A republic is preserved when power has limits. and public service remains a duty to God and country, not a path to personal rule.
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5: 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Eldorado's Let Larry Know What's On Your Mind.
18: 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I'm Larry Elder. We are Salem News Channel. The fireworks between Dana Bash of CNN and RFK Jr. was incredible. We'll talk about that top of the hour, next hour. This assault on the Constitution. The DSA wants to get rid of the Senate. They want to have the president elected by the House. Have they understood what makes America great? Our Constitution limits the power of the federal government. There are enumerated powers, everything else left to the people and to the state. Have they ever studied the Constitution? Do they know what it means? Number 39.
6: If you think that a Bill of Rights is what sets us apart, you're crazy. Every banana republic in the world has a Bill of Rights. Every president for life has a Bill of Rights. The Bill of Rights of the former evil empire, the Union of Soviet Socialist Republics, was much better than ours. I mean it literally. It was much better. We guarantee freedom of speech and of the press. Big deal. They guaranteed freedom of the speech, of the press, of street demonstrations and protests, and anyone who is caught trying to suppress criticism of the government will be called to account. Whoa, that is wonderful stuff. Of course. Just words on paper. What our framers would have called a parchment guarantee. And the reason is that the real constitution of the Soviet Union, you think of the word constitution, it doesn't mean a bill, it means structure. Say a person has a sound constitution, has a sound structure. The real constitution of the Soviet Union, which is what our framers debated that whole summer in Philadelphia in 1787, they didn't talk about the Bill of Rights. That was an afterthought, wasn't it? That constitution of the Soviet Union did not prevent the centralization of power in one person or in one party. And when that happens, the game is over. The Bill of Rights is just what our framers would call a parchment guarantee. So the real key to the distinctiveness of America is the structure of our government. One part of it, of course, is the independence of the judiciary. But there's a lot more. There are very few countries in the world, for example, that have a bicameral legislature. Oh, England has a House of Lords for the time being, but the House of Lords has no substantial power. They can just make the Commons pass a bill a second time. France has a Senate. It's honorific. Italy has a Senate. It's honorific. Very few countries have two separate bodies in the legislature equally powerful. That's a lot of trouble, as you gentlemen doubtless know, to get the same language through two different bodies elected in a different fashion. Very few countries in the world have a separately elected chief executive. Sometimes I go to Europe to talk about separation of powers. And when I get there, I find that all I'm talking about is independence of the judiciary, because the Europeans don't even try to divide the two political powers, the two political branches, the legislature and the chief executive. In all of the parliamentary countries, the chief executive is the creature of the legislature. There's never any disagreement between them and the prime minister, as there is sometimes between you and the president. When there's a disagreement, they just kick him out. They have a no-confidence vote, a new election, and they get a prime minister who agrees with the legislature. And, the Europeans look at this system and they say, well,
7: It passes one house. It doesn't pass the other house. Sometimes the other house is in the control of a different party. It passes both. And then this president, who has a veto power, vetoes it. And they look at this and they say, it is gridlock. And I hear America.

0: learn to love the separation of powers, which means learning to love the gridlock, which the framers believed would be the main protection of minorities. The main protection. If a bill is about to pass that really comes down hard on some minority, they think it's terribly unfair, it doesn't take much to throw a monkey wrench into this complex system. So Americans should appreciate that, and they should learn to love the gridlock. It's there for a reason, so that the legislation that gets out will be good legislation. And thus conclude my opening remarks.
1: No, the DSA wants to get rid of the Senate. They can't get what they want, so let's just completely get rid of the Senate. Marco Rubio was talking about how people do not appreciate our system, and some of them sympathize with the Cuban regime, number 49.
2: Factual, and frankly, I don't think they can dispute it. People can argue that we shouldn't do with it, and I know there are plenty of people in American academia and frankly in American press that sympathize with the Cuban regime and have for a very long time. Part of it is motivated by their anti-Americanism, and part of it is motivated by ideological affinity. There are enough people in key nodes of our society, including professors, but frankly, in the past, we've seen people within our own government that sympathize with the Cuban regime. It's the way they get spies without paying them. But it doesn't mean we can ignore this threat. Put aside for a moment my history, the fact that I'm Cuban-American, the fact that I grew up in Miami. This is 90 miles from our shores. A failed state 90 miles from our shores that happens to be aligned with adversaries to the United States is a national security threat to our country.
1: Not according to the DSA. In a way, it sharpens our focus on how crazy the Democrats have become. So it helps Republicans, doesn't help the country. 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
2: 888-971-SAGE, 888-971-7243. I am Larry Elder. We are Salem News Channel. Spark flew when CNN's Dana Bash interviewed HHS Secretary Kennedy. We're going to talk about that. Mamdani is going to require shoppers at the government-owned stores to, wait for it, show ID to prove that they're New Yorkers. A WNBA coach says she isn't educated enough to offer an opinion on whether biological men should compete against women in sports. What does the W in WNBA stand for? Remember when Trump called climate change alarmism and carbon footprint a hoax? A major British publication says Donald Trump was right. And the California State Democratic Party has endorsed the billionaire tax, which is on the ballot, a tax that even Gavin Newsom opposes. All of this and more, 888-971-SAGE. Eric is in San Jose. Eric, you're on the Larry Elder Show. Thank you so much for calling.
3: Hi, Larry. Thanks for having me. I had a thought. Madison wrote the 10th Federalist paper in which he states that liberty to a faction is like air to a fire. And he forewarns about, later in the end of the paper about government ownership of property and that it will never happen because factions are weak when they're like that. But what I'm wary of is, and I'm confident that the DSA will never impose its values. But what I really am very concerned about is that many, many Republicans think of them as an advertisement rather than to really apply that paper and see how we need to create a litmus test so these people don't even get on the ballot. According to the paper.
2: Yeah.
3: According to our values, according to our Constitution, upon which those values are the Constitution upon which those values base the Constitution.
2: Well, Eric, there's very little that, in my opinion, we Republicans can do or should do about this other than expose them for the stupidity. I mean, the idea that government can run a grocery store better than the private sector when the profit margin is only 1% or 2%, the idea that you should set up a government store, not let them pay rent, give them breaks on utilities, so their operating costs are much lower than the private sector's, however taxpayers are going to pay for it another way, is insane. And I think we could let them get elected in places like Seattle, where crime is through the roof, San Francisco, quality of life, people leaving because of these left-wing idiots, and then run good candidates with good ideas and rely on the common sense and the good judgment of the American people. That's the only hope we really have. Speaking of which, James Carville has said, I'm not going to be in the same party with Hassan Piker, who's a big, big voice in the Democrat Party. The guy who says that Israel is 1,000 times worse than Hamas. I kid you not. 888-971-SAGE.
4: 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I approve this message. 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We need a balanced budget amendment so we don't spend more money than we take in. And we need to fix Social Security so everyone has something to look forward to. 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
6: With SRN News, I'm Keith Peters in Washington. President Donald Trump says new talks with Iran are the last chance for Tehran to forge a deal and avoid an escalation of U.S. strikes on the country.
7: It's not very complex. We're talking about the strait, the opening of the strait, having it open literally by tomorrow, completely open. And that's phase one. And phase two is we then will talk about the nuclear capacity, the nuclear, as we've been mentioned, that basically, it's, I think most say, the denuclearization of Iran has to happen.
6: Trump says that will take a little while. Several states upset over revamped tariffs and rising prices are taking the Trump administration to court.
8: 25 states are joining a lawsuit suing the Trump administration over the latest round of double-digit tariffs. They say the basis that countries had not done enough to crack down on imports produced by illegal forced labor is a pretext. New York Attorney General Letitia James says after losing at the Supreme Court, the administration is once again trying to illegally raise taxes on families and businesses with a new round of tariffs. Pennsylvania Governor Josh Shapiro says the president's tariffs have injected unnecessary chaos and confusion into residents' lives and raised prices across the board. I'm Jennifer King.
6: Some residents have returned to devastated neighborhoods in eastern Washington state to find their homes leveled by wildfires that erupted across a parched landscape over the weekend. Yards have been covered in charred debris, and in some cases only chimneys remain standing. The fires in and around Spokane, the state's second-largest city, filled the sky with smoke and haze. On Wall Street, the Dow up by 693 points, the NASDAQ rose 540, the S&P 500 advanced by 110 points. This is SRN News. 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
9: An Economist YouGov poll finds 54% of Americans think it should be legal for two people of the same sex to be married. That's still a majority, but a lot smaller than the 69% recorded 4 years ago. Tony Perkins of the Family Research Council tells the Christian Post, quote, "The promise of marriage equality was that it was about allowing same-sex couples to formalize their relationships. Americans were assured nothing else would change, but that's not what happened." Michael Harrington reported.
6: Seattle Storm co-owner Celeste Keaton has been fined by the WNBA and suspended from attending the team's next five home games. The suspension comes after Keaton berated a pair of teenage fans after a game last week. The teens were holding signs supporting Sophie Cunningham, a player for the Indiana Fever who had spoken out against transgenderism. Cunningham voiced support for barring males from female sports. This is SRN News. Although Democrats hold 7 of 8 U.S. House seats representing Maryland, apparently that's not enough for the Democrats.
10: Maryland lawmakers are considering a first step in a partisan redistricting initiative that could help Democrats pick up an additional House seat by 2028. The General Assembly is debating a proposed constitutional amendment designed to give Democrats greater latitude to draw congressional maps favoring their party. Democrats would like to draw maps that could allow them to win all 8 seats. Voters would have the final say on any proposed amendment. Rich Thomason reporting.
6: More than 20 states in the District of Columbia have sued the Trump administration to block it from getting wide access to the personal information of millions of recipients of a benefits program for low-income families. The case was filed Monday in Washington. More details at SRNnews.com. From Washington, I'm Keith Peters.
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19: Tonight, expect a thunderstorm in one or two areas early, then partly cloudy skies. The temperature will drop to 79. Tomorrow, there will be a mix of clouds and sun with a few intense thunderstorms developing in the afternoon. Be cautious as heavy rain could lead to temporary flooding on streets in low-lying areas. The high will reach 87. That's your AccuWeather forecast. I'm meteorologist Jason Caterina for AM860.
20: Can I be in charge for a while?
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23: Larry Elder here, the sage from South Central, the prince of Pico Union, the czar of common sense, the great Eldersky, Don Lorenzo. Welcome to the program. 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
2: 888-971-SAGE, 888-971-7243. I am Larry Elder. We are Salem News Channel. We're going to talk about the exchange between Dana Bash of CNN and Robert Kennedy over Dr. Fauci in just a second. This is just bizarre. Chuck Todd used to host Meet the Press at NBC. Tell me, can you follow the logic here? Number one.
28: Obama radicalized the far right. It was the same thing, right?
29: Correct.
28: The far right viewed Obama as some left winger, and Obama was basically a degree more liberal than Bill Clinton. You know,
29: temperamentally a moderate Obama.
28: Yeah,
29: probably liberal on policy, but temperamentally a moderate.
28: What policy was he that liberal on, Chris? It's one of the biggest.
29: It was because he was black.
28: Thank you. The only reason people think he was liberal is because he's black. Like it's this.
2: Okay, all right. The only reason people think Obama is liberal is because he's black? What does that even mean? He'll tell you he's a liberal. He'll tell you he's progressive. If I were starting from scratch, I'd have single payer. What is that? The only reason people think Obama is liberal is because he's black. And when did liberal become a four-letter word? How is it calling Obama a liberal insulting enough for this guy to say the only reason people think that he's liberal is because he's black? A lot of blacks, by the way, aren't as democratic as they think they are. Number 51.
30: Did I just shock you?
31: Yeah.
30: Did I just explode your world?
31: That's embarrassing.
30: No, why is that embarrassing? I'm Amy Horowitz. And nearly 90% of black people have voted for the Democratic Party over the years. But do their ideals match their voting patterns? I'm here in Los Angeles Southwest Community College to ask students to take a blind political test about the top 10 issues facing our country today. Do you identify as more of a Republican or more of a Democrat?
32: I'd say more Democrat.
30: You identify more as a Democrat?
32: Yeah.
30: Democrat.
32: I guess you could say I grew up a Democrat.
30: Should a woman be able to get a late-term abortion?
33: No. I say yes. I feel like it's their body.
34: Yes.
33: Absolutely.
35: No, you should make that decision before the baby forms.
30: Should we spend more time and effort stopping illegal immigration or less time and effort?
33: Yeah, we should be spending more time on it.
30: Okay.
33: I feel like less.
30: Should parents have more control over education, or should the government have more control over education?
36: Parents.
33: Parents.
36: Parents.
33: The government.
34: Probably government.
30: Okay.
34: They have
0: about money and stuff like that.
1: Okay.
0: The government assists people.
1: Should there generally be higher taxes or generally be lower taxes?
3: Lower taxes.
0: Low taxes. Low taxes. I gotta go low taxes.
1: You gotta go with what you believe. You got your gut, man.
0: That's
3: what I'm saying.
4: I believe less.
0: I feel like lower.
3: Lower taxes.
0: My personal economics, my personal finances is important.
1: Should we generally have more policing or less policing?
0: Ooh, that's a good one. I like that.
5: It's effective policing more.
4: Have more police?
0: I would say more police.
1: Should we allow children to medically transition?
3: No.
0: I'm gonna get canceled. I think we should wait until they know more.
4: Your body, your decision. Do what you want with your body.
1: Okay.
0: Hell no.
1: Hell
0: no. Hell no.
1: You don't need to think about that.
0: Yeah, hell no. I didn't need to think about that one.
1: Should we allow males who transition to females compete against women in sports?
3: Yes.
0: No. I'll say no.
3: More money.
1: A
3: lot of people need.
4: I would say less.
1: Should someone show an ID to vote? To show who they are?
0: Nah.
3: Yeah.
1: No.
4: Yes.
1: More regulations and higher taxes to stop climate change, or less regulations and lower taxes and spur the economy?
4: This? Oh, that's a tough one.
5: Yeah.
0: No, spend some time really thinking about this.
5: You got this. I'm marinated on the question.
1: Okay. Take your time, man. No hurry.
0: Less.
3: I think we should help climate change.
1: So you ready to find out what you are?
0: Yeah.
1: Are you ready?
0: Oh, there's a result at the end.
1: Republican, Democrat, Republican. That's a big R. Republican, Democrat on abortion. Republican on immigration. Gender Republican. Spending Republican, voter ID Republican. You are 1, 2, 3, 4, 5. You are 60% Republican. You are also 60% Republican. You are more Republican than Democrat.
0: 70?
4: Oh, wow.
1: You are 70% Republican. 60% Republican. You are 60% Republican. You are 70% Republican and 30% Democrat.
3: It's crazy.
1: You are 80% Republican.
0: I might be Republican.
1: You might be Republican.
0: That's the people that help themselves, right?
1: Yeah.
0: Help themselves.
1: Correct.
0: I mean, we can help ourselves.
1: Yeah.
0: Oh, see, that's why I love this experiment.
1: So does that surprise you?
5: Yes, it does.
3: I'm shocked. That's crazy. I didn't know that.
1: Is that surprising?
0: Yeah, that is.
1: Yeah?
0: That is.
1: Does it make you rethink kind of like when you see issues and elections, kind of looking more closely at what people believe as opposed to what the letters next to their name?
0: Yeah.
1: That's how you're taught. Yeah. It's like political inheritance.
3: Exactly. We can't really identify until we start to educate ourselves.
0: Republicans are, it's associated with whiteness. Like even when Black Americans identify as Republicans, right, they get like knocked for, you know, being, for siding with them. I'm so glad I, you know, got to do this.
1: So I generally don't do wrap-ups after the videos, but for this one, I felt I had to. We literally did not find a single Black person on this campus who, when given a blind political test, aligned more with Democrats than Republicans. Not a single person.
2: Now, this brings us to Hassan Piker, big influencer in the Democratic Party. Here's what he said about Mao, number 18.
6: I got stopped by a cop who thought I was like making fun of Mao Zedong, which I never would and never will. Mao Zedong is one of the great leaders of this world, okay? A man who changed the entire universe, the entire planet. Okay? For real? Yes. I mean, there was a lot of excesses, let's be real, but the People's Republic of China would not exist without Mao Zedong.
2: How many people did Mao kill? This is James Carville on Mr. Piker, number 69.
7: Talk about the larger Democratic Party. post the election in Michigan going forward. I am not going to be in the same party with Hassan Piker. I can tell you that right now. If he becomes a force in the Democratic Party, I'm out of here. I have no intention of ever being in the same political party with that guy. Mm-hmm. Now, I think that a majority, overwhelming majority of Democrats agree with me. But this idea that we're going to seize the means of production and this, go look at the DSA platform. You don't have to look any further than that. And, you know, Jackie, it may be that the two-party system is just going to be under tremendous stress here in the coming months. I mean, you see it in with Tucker and Marjorie Taylor Greene and on the Republican side. You see it going on right now. And I can't sit here and tell you for certain how this is going to turn out. But the one thing I can tell you for certain, Hassan Piker and James Carville are not going to be in the same political party. One of us is going to leave. It might even be me.
2: But, hey, they have a big tent. Right, Bill Maher, number 48?
8: Yeah, Carville said, I'm done. I'm not in that political party. Now, Gavin Newsom disagrees. He says he's good with it because the party is a big tent. Well, you know what else you find in a tent? Clowns. It's so funny. So many liberals themselves. Every time Trump puts gold on something in the Oval Office, oh, it's historic. And the separation of powers isn't? Get your head out of here. I would vote for Sarah Palin before this.
2: Wait until you hear what Victor Davis Hanson says about Mamdani, speaking of whom, he's open to reparations. Number 25.
9: Just said you wanted to move forward on what the House just started the process on. That would be a party
10: yes,
9: line.
10: Ma'am.
9: That would be a party line vote. That would be Republicans jamming this
10: yes,
9: thing
10: ma'am.
9: Through. And the SAVE Act,
10: yes,
9: as
10: ma'am.
9: You know, or even some version of it, is highly partisan, highly.
2: That's the wrong cut. I'll play that in a second. Now, when it comes to supplements, two things matter most: that it works, that you can trust it. Rather than just tell you about Relief Factor, we let our customers do it. We hear from people every single day whose lives have changed. We'd like you to hear a few of their stories. Jim ran out of Relief Factor twice, and both times his aches, stiffness, and pain came back. 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
13: In 1796, George Washington made one of the most consequential decisions in American history. He chose not to seek a third term as president. So why does that matter? Because America was not built on permanent rulers. It was built on ordered liberty. Faith teaches that authority is a stewardship, not a possession. Leaders are accountable to God for how they use power. And why does that still matter today? Because republics survive when leaders respect limits and citizens defend them. Washington's lesson still stands. A republic is preserved when power has limits, and public service remains a duty to God and country, not a path to personal rule.
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15: 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Mourn sometimes. Trouble in my way. Mourn sometimes.
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17: If a commission studying reparations in this city recommended cash reparations for people impacted in New York City, would you support that recommendation?
18: First, I want to say that I stand by what I submitted.
17: Yes.
18: It's the truth.
17: Yes.
18: It's not a personal assessment. And we often think about slavery and the complicity in slavery as being exclusively to certain geographic areas of the country.
17: Right.
18: Here in New York City, we were very complicit. And so I look forward to whatever those findings are. I can't give you an answer in advance of them, but I can tell you that this is critically important because this is also what it looks like to acknowledge what history truly was.
2: 888-971-SAGE, 888-971-7243. I am Larry Elder. We are at Salem News Channel. That is Zoran Mamdani saying he's open to reparations, which is the extraction of money from people who were never slave owners to be given to people who were never slaves. It is absurd, but he's open to it. Now, I want to just take a few seconds to thank you again for your very generous donations to Food for the Poor. I've been working with Food for the Poor now for over a decade, gone on missions with them. They are the real deal. And as you know, not one dime from government. It's all from us. So you were very, very kind and very generous, as you always are. And I'm leaving my help button, give food button at LarryElder.com. You can still donate if you want. My audience donated enough money to feed 1,300 hungry kids in the Caribbean and Latin America. 2 nutritious meals a day for the full year. You have no idea of the impact you're having on so many lives. Now, Zoran Mamdani is going to require proof of citizenship, ID, for his government-run stores to make sure that people there are from New York. Number 58.
19: How are you going to keep people from taking advantage of that, that deal, basically, and is there going to be a limit on the number of items that someone can take that are discounted at that level from that essential basket?
18: So our RFP makes very clear that this is a program for New Yorkers to be able to put food on the table, not a program for people to be able to make a quick buck through reselling. I'm going to pass it over to our EDC head, Jeanne Pack, to add some additional details.
20: Yeah, so if you look at our RFP for the operator, we are looking to make sure that we target New Yorkers, whether it be at sort of a library card-esque thing, and also we manage who's buying and that is focused on everyday New Yorkers. So we are mindful of that. And so we're going to make sure that we have all the things in place to make ensure that that does not happen.
2: So ID to make sure that you're an everyday New Yorker to buy food, but no ID to make sure that you can who you say you are to vote. You following that? Number 77.
4: Mr. President, New York City Mayor Zoran Mamdani is requiring an ID to access his government-run grocery stores. What then is your message to Democrats who do not want to pass the Save America Act and ensure, ID at the ballot box?
21: This was just announced. Yeah. I heard about it. Yeah. Well, I wish they'd have an ID to access the voting booth. You know, they don't want to access the voting booth with any identification. We want voter ID. And we want proof of citizenship. Well, he also had a thing where you had to have two different IDs to shovel snow during the winter, right? So that's a very friendly question. I like her. Who are you with?
4: One American News, sir.
21: Very good. All right. Good question.
2: This is Victor Davis Hanson on Mamdani, number 50.
22: He would rather be a socialist mayor over rubble than a successful mayor of New York. What drives him is not even social equality. It's anger, envy, and hatred of people who have more money than he does. That's a common symptom of the upper middle class, right? So he's a walking hypocrisy. He's an only child of a mother who came over here from Uganda as a privileged family of a 1%, 60, 70,000 people owned 65% of the GDP. He had all of those perks. He comes over here. He was a prolonged adolescent. He had no job. He was a rapper. He was an activist. And finally, he won one term in the New York Assembly. And then he became hard socialist. And that's everything he says is vindictive and mean. I'm surprised that when you have his own staff meeting stealthily with the Iranian delegation that was from a government that just killed 40 to 50,000, that he wouldn't say, when the Iranians come, let's demonstrate against them. But he wouldn't, because they're A, Muslim, and B, he thinks they're left-wing. Or when the Russians come, he would, because of the Ukraine atrocities and the way they treat prisoners, or the Chinese. So everybody should realize he hates Jews and he hates Israel. And that consumes him. And that's why he says we're going to go after, and he hates white people. And he has this fake socialist smile that he's a really nice guy, but he's a psychopath. And when somebody yells Allah Akbar and stands, he says he's just mentally disturbed. You're an Islamophobe if you think that had anything with Allah Akbar. And when they attack a Jewish daycare center, or when you have a map of the little thing, he, in Orwellian fashion, erases the Jewish presence in New York. He's a bad person. Then he goes right up to the mirror, to the camera of Ken Griffiths, and takes a picture and says, you know, I'm going to come after you. And he left. Ken Griffith left with his billions. And then he says to people, he sends them an email, you're going to get something in the mail, you're going to lie, you know, da, da, da, to all the people who he thinks are insects preying, capitalist insects preying on people. And there was thousands of them that were working class people, and maybe they inherited their dad's house and then they built another one and they're renting it out or something. And he's going after them.
23: Yeah. So what do you think the point of this was? Because he had already sent out letters to their mailboxes that they were going to owe this tax. So it's not an informational thing. He just basically doxed these people.
22: Yeah, well, he's, and we're talking about it. So when did anybody ever talk about the mayor? Did we ever talk in our podcast about Bill de Blasio? No. Michael Bloomberg once in a while. But no. That's what he wants. He's a world publicity Fauci-like narcissist. And he's got a lot of money, so he didn't care if he's going to be, if he's one term, he's angling for something like the vice presidential nomination. That's what he's angling for. And he thinks that he can smile and sweet talk, but he's got a mean streak in him. Everybody should remember that. He's a mean, mean person. That's why he does stupid things like, you're going to get an email, I'm going to dox you. I'm going to go after whiter neighborhoods. Oh, you're mad that he yelled Allah Akbar and stabs and people can't hear you. That kind of attitude.
2: When asked about his aide who says homeownership is a weapon of white supremacy, what did Mamdani say?

0: with SRN News. I'm Keith Peters in Washington. Some residents returned to devastated neighborhoods in eastern Washington state to find their homes leveled by wildfires that erupted across a parched landscape over the weekend, covering yards in charred debris. In some cases, only chimneys were left standing. The fires in and around Spokane, the state's second largest city, were among the most destructive in state history. 25 states sued the Trump administration Monday over its latest tariffs, calling them a pretext for replacing import taxes the Supreme Court struck down in February. The United States last month imposed double-digit tariffs on 59 countries and the European Union, charging that they had not done enough to crack down on imports produced by forced labor. On Wall Street, the Dow up by 693 points. More details at SRNNews.com.
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8: Tonight, expect a chance of a thunderstorm in a few areas early. Otherwise, skies will be partly cloudy with a low of 79. Tomorrow will bring a mix of clouds and sun with the possibility of heavy thunderstorms in the afternoon. Be cautious as any heavy downpour could lead to temporary flooding on roads and in low-lying areas. Expect a high temperature of 87. That's your AccuWeather forecast. I'm meteorologist Jason Caterina for AM 860.
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9: 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And now, here's Larry Elder.
10: 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So everything he does is going to help ruin New York, and they voted for him, but it was only 11% of the resident voting population.
11: 888-971-SAGE, 888-971-7243. I am Larry Elder. 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Mondami went on The View and was asked about his appointee, who called home ownership weapon of white supremacy. How did he respond to that? Number 29.
6: Mr. Mayor, if I could jump in. Some of your appointees have come under fire for past social media posts. This often happens when new administrations come in. Your new chief equity officer made several now deleted comments disparaging liberal white women. Your tenant advocate tweeted that home ownership was a weapon of white supremacy and called to elect more communists, among other posts. What message do you think this conveys to New Yorkers, and how would you push back on this?
12: So what I would say is that if you want to know my views or my opinions, you'll find them in my words as the mayor of New York City. And I am someone who's looking to make this a city that every New Yorker can afford. That includes those who are tenants, those who are homeowners, those who aspire to be homeowners. Mm-hmm. Because from this, we find that stability. And I think, frankly, what New Yorkers are also looking for are the outcomes. And that's what I care about, the outcomes and the excellence we deliver. And so, one example, the mayor's office to protect tenants, the executive director that we hired about 20 days ago. In those 20 days, we have taken on a landlord that had more violations than I could count. Mm-hmm. And we have secured $30 million in guaranteed repairs for thousands of those violations. Mm-hmm. And sometimes when a politician tells you this, it sounds intangible. It just sounds like stats and statistics that you'll never feel and know. We have someone in the audience, Josie, who was a tenant that I met on that first day I was the mayor. I went into her apartment. She showed me living conditions that no one should ever see in this city. And I could see and feel the rust falling off my hands. And I asked her, how long have you been living with this? And she pointed at her 20-something-year-old son and said, before he was born.
13: Wow.
12: And now that $30 million, that commitment, that's going to fix her apartment and so many other tenants' apartments.
11: So no comment on your appointee who said that homeownership is a weapon of white supremacy. No comment on that. And this man in the Democratic Party is popular. Number 30.
14: Well, and a couple interesting things about that. I mean, two things. One, I mean, yes, the education polarization has been driven. I would argue, actually, it was more driven by Donald Trump pulling non-college educated whites toward him. But he is suffering with that constituency right now. That's his base, and they're moving away from him. I also think Zohra Mamdani is an interesting example of this, because look at this favorability number. He is the most popular Democrat among Democrats right now, right? By a lot.
11: By a lot. Kamala Harris was asked to name her three favorite presidents. And I don't think she anticipated the question. I'll give you a hint. One of the ones that she named was not Joe Biden. Joe Manchin was the senator from West Virginia, Democrat. He's now an independent. Here is what he said about supporting a socialist candidate. Number 73.
15: Heather, could you ever support a self-described socialist candidate?
16: No.
17: No way. No.
15: And even if they have some good ideas?
17: I support the good ideas, but how could you support some of the craziest stuff they're for? Have you seen their platform? They're for dismantling everything that we know. Whether it be the structure of government, Congress itself, or the Senate, they want to get rid of. And then they start talking about all the crazy things. No police, no this, no this, no that. Mm-hmm. Are you crazy? We want a crime-free area. We have to have police for that.
15: Yes.
17: We want a strong defense. We want a strong border. But if Democrats can't say that, and they start lining up with the socialist demands about what you are to be a socialist, energy will be gone. There'll be no energy, okay? We have right now a tremendous amount of energy we're producing, and the world depends more on us than ever before.
11: Mm-hmm. Ro Khanna from California is likely going to run for president. Couldn't care less about the DSA's crazy plans. We're a big tent. Number 71.
18: So when you have people who are for abolishing the Senate, the Supreme Court, our borders, ICE, enforcement of immigration laws, that's something you're comfortable with as a Democrat, them running under your banner.
19: Well, I point out that I am for secure borders. Obviously, I
13: believe in the Supreme Court. Now, I'm for term limits on Supreme Court justices, 18 years. I am for the Senate, but I don't think we should have the filibuster.
11: More on Mr. O'Connor in a second. 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
19: Foundations of Freedom, a look at America's founding principles and the leaders who shaped our nation.
20: In 1796, George Washington made one of the most consequential decisions in American history. He chose not to seek a third term as president. So why does that matter? Because America was not built on permanent rulers. It was built on ordered liberty. Faith teaches that authority is a stewardship, not a possession. Leaders are accountable to God for how they use power. And why does that still matter today? Because republics survive when leaders respect limits and citizens defend them. Washington's lesson still stands. A republic is preserved when power has limits, and public service remains a duty to God and country, not a path to personal rule.
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1: 888-971-SAGE, 888-971-7243. I am Larry Elder. Salem News Channel. Jackie is in Dayton, Ohio. Jackie, you're in the Larry Elder Show. Thank you for calling.
2: Hi, Larry. First of all, I have to tell you, I found you recently and I love your voice. You're so calming and direct. I love that, especially when I come home from work.
1: Thank you.
2: That's one. Two, a previous caller was upset because President Trump is not bombing Iran. And I was listening to another talk show prior to you, and a caller called in with a really good point, being that Congress recently passed a war powers measure, which means President Trump has to get anything approved. That is why he's not bombing, because he's strategically going around like that whole mess. And that's what I believe. It sounded really good to me, so I wanted to share it with you.
1: Well, Jackie, completely false. No president, with the exception of Barack Obama, has ever even agreed that the War Powers Act that was passed by Congress is even lawful. And there's nothing whatever to do with why Trump paused. He's pausing for all sorts of different reasons. But believe me, if Donald Trump wanted to resume the bombing, he could resume it without Congress doing anything at all about it.
2: Okay. Well, you know better than than I do. So
1: it's just that the War Powers Act was passed, I think it was 1973. And, you know, from time to time, when Barack Obama was bombing Libya, he claimed that he was complying with it. But it's never been challenged in court. And if and when it is challenged directly in court, the court, as it's presently constituted, is going to rule that it's unlawful, that it's a intervention into the separation of powers. No president has ever said the War Powers Act is lawful. Obama complied with it, but I'm not even sure even he said it was lawful. All I'm saying is whatever President Trump is doing has nothing whatever to do with whether or not Congress is going to use the War Powers Act to claim that the bombing is illegal. Believe me. Now, let's talk about Dr. Fauci and the interview that Robert Kennedy Jr. had with Dana Bash on CNN. Number 59.
3: I want to talk about...
4: Citing the study that you're talking about.
3: I am not here to defend...
4: You say citing the study.
3: This is not productive. I am not here to defend all of the...
4: You're talking nonsense. You're making assertions you can't support. And then when I call you on them, you're telling me that I'm arguing.
3: Okay, do you want to talk about... You want to talk about assertions that you can't support? I'll get there in a second. Let me just say, for the record, that I am not saying that the entire way that the COVID reaction was accurate. It was a scary time and people made mistakes. Absolutely.
4: You were scaring people.
3: Why are you saying that?
4: Because that was the job of CNN.
3: Okay.
4: Was to put
3: the
4: chyrons up about how many people are.
3: We were trying to be. We were listening to the leaders in this country, including the president, who had a daily press conference explaining what was going on and trying to listen.
4: Were you listening?
3: I want to talk to measles.
4: Actually, were you reading
3: the measles?
1: Number 60.
4: We need to protect our constitutional rights. That is the primary obligation.
3: What does that mean?
4: Well, during COVID, we completely dismantled our constitutional rights. We began censoring people in violation of the First Amendment.
3: But you're saying what not to do. I'm asking what to do. But I want to talk about...
4: Well, that's something to do. That is the number one priority. We protect the Constitution. The Constitution was written...
3: Forgive me, but you're talking about rights, and I'm asking about a potential public health crisis that is coming. But I do want to
4: and one of the mistakes we made in the last time was suppressing those rights so people weren't being heard. Doctors who were saying you're doing it wrong were being marginalized and vilified.
3: Yeah, and because again, I really want to move on, but
4: you were part of the problem.
3: No, I wasn't part of the problem.
4: There was absolute press malpractice. You weren't allowing your
3: job. Mr. Secretary,
4: your job is a fierce skepticism toward authority. And
3: yes,
4: you weren't doing that. You were beating up
3: my job
4: people
3: is also
4: who were dissenting.
3: No. Okay, are you going to, you want to sit here and attack me, or do you want to have conversations about public health?
4: You're sitting here and attacking
3: me. I'm not attacking you. I'm asking questions about how to prevent the next pandemic.
4: Let me answer the question, and I'll tell you.
3: That's what I'm trying to do.
1: And then he challenged her. Number 61.
3: I also don't want to use this interview to allow you to say things that aren't entirely true. You're talking about therapeutics. Fine. It is also factually true that the COVID vaccine worked. The COVID vaccine prevented deaths. There is data upon data upon data. Let's talk about the measles, please, because this is something that is happening as we speak. The cases in the U.S.

0: Okay.
1: A single study.
0: I am not saying nonsense.
1: You are talking what somebody told you.
0: Excuse me.
1: And you cite me the study.
0: What study? No, what studies are you talking about? You're talking about studies that actually don't exist.
2: He said, show me the study that shows the vaccine did more good than harm for children. Number 62.
0: How do you prepare then? How do you prepare for the next pandemic? I mean, that's literally part of your job now, because experts think it's going to happen within the next 10 years again.
1: Yeah, I mean, I think we did virtually everything wrong the last time.
0: So what about now?
1: The principal thing that we need to do is we need to listen to what's happening to doctors on the ground. There are 15 million frontline physicians around the world. They're mainly now connected through the internet. We can tell on the front lines what's working and what's not. If we had listened to those doctors during the COVID pandemic, we would have saved potentially millions of lives. There were therapeutics out there that were working. There were doctors that were having no deaths from COVID and treating, in some cases, thousands of patients. And we weren't listening to them. Instead, we were doing the opposite.
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4: This is Larry O'Connor, editor at townhall.com. I'm sure many of you saw it or at least heard about it. Anthony Fauci pled the fifth. The former director of the National Institute of Allergy and Infectious Diseases at the National Institutes of Health was appearing before a Senate committee on Wednesday, and he went on to say nothing. He pled the fifth, well over 100 times. But that doesn't mean it was for nothing. It may well result in further action. Simply put, Fauci was granted a pardon by President Biden. In accepting that pardon, Fauci no longer has the liberty to refuse to testify. But I'd like to express a brief word of appreciation here, and that would be to Senator Rand Paul. Sometimes Rand Paul is brilliant. Sometimes he's a pain, frustrating me to no end. And sometimes I want to give him a medal. And that was this week. That was Rand Paul at his best, his very, very best. He just has not given up on this issue. Thank you, Senator Paul. I'm Larry O'Connor. AM.

0: about Dr. Fauci. A WNBA coach says she is not educated enough to offer an opinion on whether biological men should compete against women. Remember when Trump called climate change alarmism and the carbon footprint business a hoax? Well, a major British publication says he's right. And the California State Democratic Party has now officially endorsed the billionaire tax, which is on the ballot. Elon Musk had a lot to say about AI. All of this and more. 888-971-SAGE. Number 63.
1: You have been placing nearly all the blame on the COVID pandemic and the way that the U.S. responded to it squarely with Dr. Fauci. But of course, he worked for President Trump. Does President Trump also deserve some of the blame?
2: Well, you know, President Trump, as you recall, wanted to end the lockdowns. I think the thing that did the most damage to our country was the lockdowns. The lockdowns that shut down 3.5 million businesses in our country with no due process, no just compensation. All of our churches closed, our schools, and our children are still paying the price for that. And yet we had the worst outcome of any country in the world.
1: How so?
2: We have the highest death rate from COVID of any nation on earth.
0: And he says that now virtually everything Dr. Fauci said was a lie. Number 66.
1: You are the HHS secretary, and you are talking about things that lead to vaccine hesitancy in this country. And it is something that causes problems for people when there is not anything.
2: Let me ask you something. Do you see your job as ending vaccine hesitancy, or do you see your job as telling the truth to the American people?
1: I see my job as telling the truth. And the truth is that there is study after study after study. It's one of the most studied things out there in science.
2: You're repeating
1: and
2: it like a parrot. You're repeating it like a parrot.
1: So
2: I've actually read the science.
1: I'm not debating this view.
2: Of course you won't.
1: No, because I'm not debating.
2: All you know how to do is repeat things that people told you and say, trust the experts. That's what you did during COVID. Now we know that Anthony Fauci, who was the expert, was lying about everything, about masks, about social distancing, about natural immunity, about the transmission from the vaccine, about the source of COVID. He was lying, and you were punishing people for not trusting the experts. And now you're rolling out the experts again.
1: Yes.
2: To talk about something that you have no personal knowledge of.
1: Okay.
0: More on this, 888-971-SAGE.
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7: With SR News, I'm Keith Peters in Washington. Efforts to battle wildfires in Washington state are becoming overwhelming in the Pacific Northwest.
8: Some residents are returning to pure devastation, their homes leveled. Major General Gent Walsh heads the Washington National Guard.
9: I can tell you today that that's a war zone.
8: As of Monday afternoon, at least 600 homes, businesses, and other structures were destroyed. Many are still under evacuation orders.
9: Some of these folks may not recover. Some of those folks may not rebuild in there.

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